0: glad that LeBron chose the Philadelphia 76ers, even though I'm a diehard Miami Heat fan. You're listening to Amber and Ian. Adam Kaufman's here. He's hanging out with Ian tonight. I'm obviously kidding, Adam. I wanted him to come to the Heat, but from a content perspective.
1: Oh, content's king.
0: This is the best choice. Because if he had gone to Cleveland, I don't even know if we're still talking about it today. It's like, all right, he goes home. And who cares? He wouldn't need to win there again. You know, whatever. He goes home. Fine. End of the story. It's beautiful. Nice. If he had gone to Miami, I think we would have talked about it some, but it wouldn't be wildfire. It wouldn't be as interesting. We would know how he fit. How he was going to fit in Miami was very easy to figure out. They needed him in Miami. Him in Philadelphia, it's so confusing that it's so good.
1: Well, so listen, you may disagree with me on this, being the Heat fan that you are. I don't think Miami would have been a good choice for him just because I don't think even LeBron would have been enough to put that team over the hump. I look at the Miami Heat, who completely lack depth at this point in time, top heavy, depending on health, with Giannis obviously and Bam, and that tandem, even if you add LeBron, I look at them as they exist without LeBron as I don't know, somewhere between a 5 seed and a play-in tournament team, honestly. Like, I don't think they're a top 4 seed in the East, and maybe they're a fringe top 4 seed in the East if they have LeBron, but either way, not a contender. That's how I see it. The Cavs, I think, outside of going home, would have been a very interesting fit because he does elevate that team. He takes some of the pressure off of Donovan Mitchell, off of James Harden, a team that just, for the first time with Mitchell, went to the conference finals, first time since LeBron was there, for that matter, but in a wide open East where the Knicks are obviously the defending champs, the cream of the crop, but lost some pieces, namely Mitchell Robinson, which does hurt their rebounding in the offseason, you've got a Cavaliers team that maybe is poised to ascend. He goes to Philadelphia, and where this is fascinating for all the different reasons that we've outlined in terms of the number of mouths to feed is you have such a range of outcomes. If everybody buys in, if everyone actually agrees to sacrifice, which I don't think is going to happen, by the way, but let's just say it does, you have a team that could win 60-plus games in the regular season and then do what it needs to do across multiple series and win a championship, and then LeBron becomes the first guy to lead 4 teams to championships and further cements what is already an incredible legacy. But the flip side is this thing fails spectacularly. And that's what I think is going to happen. I don't think the Sixers are getting out of round two. I don't. You've got Jaylen Brown, who's going to want the ball. You've got Edgecombe, you're stunting his development. You've got Embiid, he can't stay healthy. Your best pure scorer is Tyrese Maxey, and now there's questions as to who's the point guard. Is it him or is it LeBron? How much is LeBron going to play? Is he getting load managed like crazy and playing 25 minutes a game, or is he trying to do what he did there in Philadelphia? Are they kind of trying to bubble wrap him for the playoffs? Then you have guys off the bench that can contribute, but historically have wanted theirs as well. Nick Nurse has no experience presiding over this collection of egos where you've, again, got just the one ball trying to satisfy everybody. And, you know, I just think there's a potential for infighting because Embiid historically is not a leader, not an alpha, not a particularly great teammate. And, oh, by the way, at least according to reports, I don't know if this is true, but I've seen it reported that LeBron's going to have a documentary crew following him around all season like his own personal last dance because this could be the swan song retirement year. I know it's a 2-year deal, but player option on year two. This could be it. It could be one and done in Philadelphia for LeBron, and I am not going to be the least bit surprised if this ends poorly.
0: I don't agree with you about what Miami would have looked like if LeBron
1: went there.
0: But apparently LeBron agrees with you, and that's what matters here. He definitely went to the team that he felt like had the most talent. And I honestly, I don't know if he wanted to go back home. Also, I do think that there's that component to this story as well. What's interesting is, yes, Philadelphia has the most risk, but when you're talking about legacy, it also, frankly, has the most upside because he already won in Miami. He already did it in Cleveland. You run, I guess, the risk of maybe spoiling that a little. I know he was a made man, obviously, in both of those places and certainly in Cleveland. I mean, he couldn't have done anything to harm that there, but he also really, I don't know if he could have done a ton to elevate it there. It would have been great, I guess, if he had gone back and won another title, but to do it in Philadelphia, Adam, in this dream world we live in where he could, a team that hasn't been to the conference final since 2001.

0: does it help him in terms of the greatest of all time? Charles Barkley thinks so. Let's visit the MJ LeBron convo. He was on the Stephen A. Smith Show podcast, and he thinks that this could make LeBron the GOAT.
1: If the 76ers win back-to-back titles, you'd give LeBron James the title of GOAT?
2: I probably would. Dude, if he wins back-to-back at 44, 45 years old, listen, and that's the thing about the stiffer wives LeBron's hang out with. Like, it ain't no shame saying he's the third best basketball player you ever seen. But if he can still play, if they can win two more now. I didn't say one more. You said two more. If he wins two more, I think you have to be kind of crazy not to say he's the best to ever do it.
0: Here is Brian Windhorst responding to what he just heard from Charles Barkley on First Take.
3: What are we doing here? We're talking about him winning multiple more titles. What kind of preposterous situation? His legacy is established. It's set. It's done. What about three? Why not four? Why not five? Why not six? Why not 12? What?
4: They tried that in Miami. It didn't work.
3: I love Charles. He's such a value add to the sport. Talking about him adding two titles, I hate this about the NBA. I hate this. I hate that it's like, let's get our fingers out and let's start counting. One, two, nope, three is no good. Four is good, not good enough. Five, what about seven? What about nine? What about 16? I hate it.
0: You can hear in that clip, Adam, you can hear it. Brian Windhorst's hand, his head in his hands, because he's so frustrated by this notion that LeBron needs to win more.
5: So I saw a tweet from someone whose handle is, they go by Boss Hog. Former MVPs as teammates. LeBron James 3, Michael Jordan 0. Former number one picks as teammates. LeBron James 9, Michael Jordan 0.
0: Gosh.
5: Obviously the championships, Jordan 6, LeBron 3.5, because, you know, again, bubble championship with the Lakers.
0: That's not but a 3.5. Being, that one counts. My Heat, we're in it. Stop.
5: But the point being, look, I'm not going to begrudge a guy for ring chasing. I'm not, because winning is what it's all about. I applaud guys for leaving money on the table when they do, or, you know, going to where you've got the best chip, like KD going to the Warriors, you know, joining a 73 win team that had just eliminated him in the playoffs. I know wasn't interpreted as a good look, and I get that. But what's the name of the game? Why do we do this if you're athletes, right? It's about winning. It is about collecting rings. But rings are not the only barometer. If that were the case, Bill Russell would be the undisputed GOAT. He won 11 championships in 13 years.
0: He is for some people. You know who he is for? You know who he is for, Adam? Older people than you and I. And that's really the point here, because the reality is people are going to do what you just, and LeBron could go win back to back in Philly, match Jordan's ring count, and people are still going to do exactly what you just did. And they're still going to want to give it to MJ if they're over 40 years old. If they're under 40 years old, all those people are going to give it to LeBron. Maybe at least from like 25 to 40 years old. And then under 25 years old, they're going to start giving it to Wemby, because this is the
5: Steph,
0: game that we play.
5: Some Steph
0: and when
5: people in there.
0: They're, oh, right. I might have forgotten a little Steph. Do people think Steph's the greatest of all time, though? Maybe.
5: Some do.
0: Well, whatever. And then it'll be, you know, and then like if you're under 5 years old, it'll be somebody else, because so much of who the greatest of all time is has everything to do with nostalgia and not actually who's the greatest. There's a handful of guys who are all interchangeable as the greatest for a multitude of reasons. And your vantage point,
5: generational
0: your age,
5: conversation.
0: And yeah, it's who you grew up watching. And it's like, we're all here for LeBron, but we're watching him as adults. And it's just not, it's not as a romantic of a experience when you're an adult as when you're a child. And these guys are larger than life and superheroes to you. And so
5: we also just love to rank people. We love to compare people. We love to compare eras. Did you guys see the way George Mikan handled The Rock? Listen, it's different for everybody. I understand. And the league changes and evolves. This is why, you know, the old heads like to say, this guy wouldn't have been able to play in our era in the 80s and the 90s. Look at how different and wide open and soft the game is now. And it's that way in every sport. I am as guilty of it as anybody else. I believe Shohei Ohtani is the greatest baseball player that has ever ever lived. And people say Babe Ruth, and I laugh in their faces. Babe

0: truth, wishes he was Shohei Ohtani. Just because he came first does not even come close to mean that he was capable of doing the same things where this guy is MVP and in the Cy Young conversation simultaneously.
1: None of us saw Babe Ruth
0: for multiple
1: play,
0: years.
1: It's not a fair conversation anymore.
0: No, we've seen the film, and I see a guy out there who is out of shape and drinking and smoking cigarettes while he played, because you know what? Training was different back then.
1: I
0: couldn't do it.
1: You know what, Shohei? Do it with a cigar and a beer in your hand, and then we'll talk. Coming up next
0: year. Then you'll live a little.
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11: A walk-off homer in the bottom of the 14th inning. 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
11: Hammer to left field. 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Mike Trout, how's that to start the season?
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11: Dog. 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Giancarlo Stanton and the American League with one swing has tied it up.
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11: Judge back some more. Leaping and he caught it. Out of here. Mookie Betts. Shohei Ohtani.
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1: So every every day as we head towards this NFL season and training camps, baby. They're officially getting going, Adam. We are so close to football being back. And as we gear up for it, we do our ESPN Radio Rank'em series. So we rank different stuff about the NFL every day. Today's stadiums, I felt like this one, Adam, was a little hard because it's like, what strategy do you take? How many NFL
0: it's very
1: stadiums?
0: Open to interpretation, this
1: right.
0: one.
1: Well, and then there's also, you know, how many NFL stadiums have you been to? Have you been to
0: sure.
1: all of them, right? I mean, I've been to a whole, you know, I travel for us here at ESPN Radio for college football. I've been to a lot of college football stadiums. I've been to a decent amount of NFL stadiums as well. What I've realized, though, through this experience is I've been to some really crappy NFL stadiums. I don't know if I've been to all the best ones. So what was your philosophy putting this thing together?
0: Yeah, it's tough. I wanted to kind of rank NFL fan bases, meaning like,
1: ooh,
0: you know,
1: like
0: coming
1: that.
0: Off the world, well, coming off the World Cup, you know, all the talk wasn't so much about the games in certain situations for the U.S., for the host cities. It was, you know, the Scots invading the Boston area, you know, just the environment, the atmosphere. So while I also have not been to a ton of different NFL cities for games, I'm thinking about where are the places I'd want to go to watch a game with that fan base.
1: That's a good strategy.
0: Because if I just want to boil it down, Amber, to numbers, social media following across NFL teams, Twitter and Instagram and TikTok and all that. I mean, the Patriots are number one. The math is the math.
1: Here you go. Here you go.
0: You can't over 10
1: away.
0: Million followers. Not if every team has so. That.
1: If you say so. I like how you took Twitch quickly out of the equation. What do they have on Twitch? Is Twitch a follower thing?
0: I misspoke. Twitch, I don't think has the
1: followers.
0: Has the juice there.
1: I was about to be really impressed. That a fellow over 40-er was referencing Twitch.
0: I've seen a Jaylen Brown stream once or twice,
1: there
0: but no,
1: go.
0: Instagram, X, YouTube followers, that's a big one too.
1: Jaylen Brown is also my entire familiarity with Twitch as a streaming platform. All right, so let's get into this. I also thought, by the way, I considered coming off the World Cup, knocking some of these stadiums off my list because they have turf, and now I know that they are fully capable of having real grass. And I'm really upset about it because they should all be ashamed of themselves. But I decided not to do that right now. Let's get it going.
13: Number five.
1: You can do the honors here, Adam. Kick things off.
0: Oof. Number five. I'm going to say the Raiders. The Raiders fan base, I think, again, I haven't been to Allegiant. I understand it is beautiful. It's on the bucket list. I don't spend a lot of time in Vegas anyway, which is another thing I should probably course correct. But that is just, you want to talk passionate, scary looking fan base with the way that obviously the just the face paint and all the black and silver and everything. I mean, there's an intimidation factor when mm-hmm. you go there, and it is electric just on television. I can only imagine what it's like in person. So that one is high on the list for me.
1: I think I'm surprised that you're not a Vegas guy with how much you dabble,
0: yeah.
1: You know,
0: just call me a degenerate, Amber. It's okay. I can take it.
1: There you go. Well, I was trying to be nice. You dabble. dabble in the betting. Speaking of, number five for me is Hard Rock Stadium in Miami, Florida. I guarantee I will be the only person that has that on their list. And I know I'm a homer because the Dolphins are my team. But that is a very underrated stadium, one that the ownership spent his own money, hundreds of millions of dollars, to build, did not take the taxpayer money to overhaul that stadium. It is a beautiful stadium, what Stephen Ross did to that thing. It's very cool. It's not like a half dome. It's not even a retractable dome. It's like he put this, you know, like that. It's like less than a half dome, but it's, you know, it still
0: sure.
1: shades the seats. It was a brilliant idea for a place like Miami because, of course, you still get the weather on the field, but the fans get to be more comfortable there. I mean, it has a freaking nightclub in it. It's so cool. The suites, the 72 Club. I mean, it's unbelievable the amenities that stadium has. So Hard Rock makes my list. Next.
13: Number four.
0: So I'm going to say Dallas, talking Cowboys. Now, I have been there in and around it. I haven't actually been for a game. I was outside the stadium at a watch party for one of the games against the Giants. And again, atmosphere being sort of the buzzword here. It was great. It was just an electric setting, to use that word again, as, you know, two sides that, you know, an intense NFC East rivalry between Dallas and the New York Giants. And, you know, it didn't matter even that it was prime time. It felt like a playoff game. And I imagine that, you know, there at Jerry's World, you want to talk amenities. I know all the,
1: yeah,
0: between the giant jumbotron and all the different things that exist in that stadium. You never have to worry about, you know, weather, being that you're indoors. Also, that's another perfect one.
1: Yeah, for me, Lumen Stadium comes in at number four on my list in Seattle, just basically because that downtown view is so awesome. It plays every time on TV. It's supposed to be an incredible experience there, but I just love how that stadium is built. Next.
13: Number three.
0: Yeah, for me, three on the list, Eagles, Lincoln Financial Field. Again, place that I have not been, but somewhere that, again, the crazies, the diehards, yeah, the people who throw batteries at Santa Claus. That's what I want to be around.
1: If you say so. If you want to be around that, I'm going to leave that to you. I'm AT&T Stadium. Here comes at number three on my list. At Jerry's World, it's iconic. I have been there. The screens are absolutely ridiculous. Obviously, the amenities, the retractable roof. I know there's a sunshine problem there in his own players' eyes. Remember that whole thing? That's an incredible stadium. Next.
13: Number two.
0: You mentioned Seattle. That is number two for me. Again, to be among the 12s and just to see if the home field advantage is what everyone has been saying for over a decade that it is. I want to know firsthand.
1: Yeah. Mercedes-Benz Stadium in Atlanta comes in at number two. I've been there a bunch of times. That is a beautiful stadium. And
13: number one.
0: Packers, Lambeau. You know, it's on the bucket list to go and experience a Packers game where it's like -1,000 degrees and just freezing cold. The frozen tundra that is Lambeau Field. I feel like any football fan should have to experience that at least once.
1: This is where I'm going to knock out all the fancy stadiums that I haven't been to, because SoFi Stadium, slash Allegiant Stadium, slash Highmark Stadium, which is the Bills' new stadium. I've been to Orchard Park, but obviously I haven't been to the new one. People haven't even toured that one yet. Slash the new Washington Commander Stadium when it's done. I mean, just all the fancy stuff that they're building out, that they're all going to come in at number one. Coming up next here, speaking of fancy, Patrick Mahomes. How has he looked in camp? We'll talk about it right here on ESPN Radio.
13: Camp to camp, team to team.
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11: I'm Ed Benkin. We start with injury news from baseball. A's all-star catcher Shea Langeliers has opted for surgery on his torn meniscus. He will miss the remainder of the season. Yankees outfielder Cody Bellinger will now be out 4 to 6 weeks. He's dealing with a grade 2 hamstring strain. As the injuries continue to pile up for the Bronx Bombers, manager Aaron Boone talks about how to navigate his team through this tough stretch.
12: We have good players still, so, it's different. There's no sugarcoating, missing great players right now. All players that we're confident are going to be back in our lineup in some point, so there's that excitement. But we also feel like we have people capable of stepping up and helping us win games on a nightly basis.
11: As for tonight, the Yankees and White Sox were initially delayed by rain. They are underway on the south side of Chicago. And after one inning, the White Sox have jumped out to a 3-0 lead. The Marlins are trying to snap a 12-game losing streak. They lead the Phillies 5-4 as they play in the sixth inning. The Diamondbacks hold the last wild card spot in the NL, one game ahead of the Pirates. Arizona leads Pittsburgh 2-1 as they play in the sixth. Orioles on top of the Tigers 8-5 in the sixth. Braves and Mets tied at 3 as they play in the fifth inning. To news for the NFL, the agent for defensive tackle Vita Vea has told ESPN his client wants to be traded. Talks with Tampa and the defensive tackle for a contract extension stalled during the offseason. Colts quarterback Daniel Jones settled the Pat McAfee show. He's been cleared to practice at training camp. He's coming back from Achilles tear. Meanwhile, receiver Alec Pierce has been placed on the team's PUP list.
13: Hey, it's Evan Cohen. Coming up Tuesday, we'll continue to react to LeBron James choosing the 76ers as his next team and what that means for those players that are still available. It's on Sportsmanlike, 6 a.m. Eastern, right here on ESPN Radio, ESPN2, and ESPNU.

0: rolling along here on Amber and Ian. Adam Kaufman is here. He's been hanging out, filling in for Ian tonight. 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If you missed it, check out the podcast, available wherever podcasts are available to you. But of course, one of the biggest storylines heading into the 2026 season is Patrick Mahomes. And what does it look like coming off of that injury? He is out there. He is with the team. He is moving. KC fans like our producer Stosh are very excited about it. Let's bring in Soren Petro, Sports Radio 810 WHB in Kansas City. And Soren, thanks so much for joining us. Let's just start with, how does he look?
1: So far pretty good. Yeah, I'm not quite as, I don't want to say positive, but I think a lot of other people are saying he looks fine. He looks like he always did. I mean, it's a big brace that's cumbersome, and it may be a matter of it's just the brace that's affecting some of his movement. So I wouldn't say he looks like the Patrick Mahomes of old. I don't know if that's because of the brace or because there's still some range of motion and flexibility. I know he's done everything he can possibly do as far as the rehab, beating coaches and, you know, front office execs and scouts into the building to be working on all of his rehab. And so if it's possible, and they certainly sound quite optimistic that it is possible, and they're starting to sound like it is likely that he will play week one. But, you know, he looks a little bit different carrying that big cumbersome brace around.
2: How long do you suppose they're budgeting for? And I know it's the great unknown, especially coming off the injury that he is. But knowing what a huge part of his game mobility is, even if he's cleared and ready for week one, it could still be a number of weeks, months even, before Mahomes looks like the Mahomes of old on a week-to-week basis. Or, you know, are they just thinking that ultimately we just got to get this guy right in time for the playoffs? Hopefully there is a playoff spot.
1: Or is this a time where we see that he's having to do a crash course of becoming the player that he would be at 34, 35, 36 whenever he loses that mobility? Because I think that's something that every quarterback, not every quarterback, the Peyton Mannings and Tom Brady's don't, because they were never mobile to begin with. But, you know, and Aaron Rodgers was a really, you know, agile, not a scrambler, you know, not a guy that was really a threat to go the distance on you, but a guy that could buy himself time and, you know, run for some first downs, get a fresh set of downs. And he evolved over time into becoming what is just a pure pocket passer. And now nobody gets it out of the pocket any quicker than he does. But Patrick Mahomes will be 31. So at some point that athleticism starts to wane anyway. And I think he's, you know, smart enough quarterback that digs in and knows that that evolution would have to occur at some point. And I think it's really incumbent upon Andy Reid to make his adjustments, to change the offense, to not send maybe five guys out, maybe leave somebody in to help protect so that Patrick Mahomes doesn't have to do it all on his own, that if there's a blitz, he's not accounting for one or two guys that he's just going to make them all miss, that, you know, you keep some people in. So I think that's the whole thing of Patrick Mahomes and what's he going to be like, what's the mobility going to be like, but then how is Andy Reid going to change the structure of the offense? I mean, I think Kenneth Walker is a clear sign that they want to play with more power. They want to run the football, at least they want to run it. Do they run it out of RPOs, or do they, you know, go heavy the way a lot of other teams are and, you know, try to pound the rock and then play action to protect their quarterback? I think that's the hope of a lot of Chiefs fans, the direction that they will turn.
0: It would be pretty wild if this knee injury ends up being the reason that Mahomes ends up learning how to play a different style and prolong his career well into his 40s so he continues to terrorize the league into Brady-level days. Zoran Petro joining us here from 810 WHB in KC. How is he mentally, Soren? I know, obviously, he's been talking to reporters. He's been talking about how hard it was not to be able to get up and run after his kids. But I mean going into this season, because there is going to be expectations that, hey, he's Patrick Mahomes, right? And so I know right now we're about to talk about a ranking quarterbacks list from Sports Illustrated where he's still ranked as the best quarterback in the league. Do you think that that could get to him if he's limited in any way and if he isn't exactly the same old Patrick Mahomes that we've always seen?
1: You know, I've had a lot of people ask me, you know, what's Patrick like? You know, the guy, what does he like to deal with? And he is the same guy every single day, and he seemingly has never made a mistake of any kind while wearing or representing the Kansas City Chiefs, and this is no different. I mean, Patrick Mahomes, if you had a group of coaches and executives say, well, how do we want our guy to respond to questions when he's in this situation? He would have checked every single box. I mean, he talked about rehabbing as soon as the injury was diagnosed, before he'd even, you know, had the surgery. He was talking about the rehab process. He attacked that, like I said, as hard as you possibly could. In fact, their fear privately, I mean, he's smart enough that he's going to listen to the doctors. He's not going to go beyond what they did. He's going to do everything they say he can do. But there was a little bit of fear. Does he push it too hard? Like, I think that was their concern more so than, is he really out there working on it? I mean, they had another guy who had knee surgery, not as severe, but, you know, Rashee Rice had to figure out how to, you know, have knee surgery while in jail, serving 30 days in jail. So the polar opposite of what you deal with a Rashee Rice has been what Patrick Mahomes has been. And I think the organization appreciates that. That's why in the midst of rehabbing, they gave him a new contract with lots more guaranteed money and made sure that he knew that he's their guy. And they have no doubt that he's going to come back and play at a very high level, even if it does look a little bit different. So, you know, he has always been about the rehab and talked about it and always taken the time though to say, like, I've got to hit all these different check marks, all these different benchmarks. And he knew what it was he had to accomplish, and I think he's worked very hard at making sure he did that.
2: Between Rice, Xavier Worthy, Tyquan Thornton, obviously Travis Kelce is a guy that generally kind of gets bubble here. I think a lot of people believe this is sort of the swan song season for him. And, you know, after, you know, he's got the podcast life, obviously just got married, somewhat high profile. But is there another weapon that could join? You know, Tyreek Hill, could there be a reunion when he gets himself healthy? Stephon Diggs is still out there. Doesn't it feel like this offense is still lacking something?
1: You know, yes, and I think it always will, or at least some part of the football team will always be lacking something. When you pay as much as you are for the quarterback, I don't know that your roster is ever. Now, the Rams have done a hell of a job at debunking what I'm about to say, but I think it's, let me put it this way, it's really hard to make your roster complete in every spot when you're paying a big price for the quarterback. The Rams have done a great job of just throwing tons and tons of draft picks at it and have built a roster that's amazingly deep. And I think everybody recognizes what a great job they've done on that. The Chiefs, you know, have always been about keeping their star players. I mean, there's a little bit of a Stars and Jags that are going to be at work and have been at work here for a while. I mean, they've got the highest paid defensive tackle, one of the highest paid tight ends, the highest paid quarterback, the highest paid center, the highest paid right guard, or second highest paid center now. They've got the third highest paid middle linebacker. You know, they've splashed a lot of money around on those guys, and those guys have to play at a high level. They have to earn that money. I think that's why there's a lot of focus really on Chris Jones. They finally, you know, they put a lot into that defensive line to try to make him shine a little bit more. But, you know, the big money guys got to play well. And if there's a spot on the offensive side where you go, okay, we're not sure where we are, it's wideout. I mean, nobody's clamoring to get Juju Smith-Schuster back, not because he wasn't liked, but just because he's not a big-time receiver anymore. But he played 52% of the snaps. Nobody's asking for Hollywood Brown back, not because he wasn't liked, but he's just a decent player, but he played 50% of their snaps. So, you know, they've lost wide receivers that they played above the guys that are going to go out there and play this year, right? And whether it was Xavier Worthy being hurt, Rashee Rice being suspended, you know, there is a lot riding on the wideouts. They did bring in a new and much more experienced wide receivers coach in Chad O'Shea, who's also been a passing game coordinator. And there's a noticeable difference in the tenor about how the wide receiver drills have gone at OTAs, mini camps, and early in the training camp drills. And so I think they're counting on him to be able to get more out of their players, because there's no doubt Xavier Worthy hasn't lived up to the billing of his, and Rashee Rice has struggled to get on the field. And Tyquan Thornton had about two games where people thought, wow, they got a real stud here. He's living up to why New England took him so high in the draft, and then he kind of faded away. So they're going to have to get a lot more from their receivers, or Father Time is going to have to reverse the clock on Travis Kelce, which I think is a little bit unlikely. And you just mentioned the busy offseason he had a couple years ago. He chased around Taylor Swift on her concert tour, and he came in out of shape and admitted that he wasn't in the best shape. I'm not trying to, you know, condemn the guy. You're falling in love with the busiest and most popular pop star in the world. I mean, why not experience life? There's more to life than football. But he really dedicated himself once that tour was over last offseason to getting back into shape. And you could tell there was a difference. And the question is, with the wedding and everything, has he had time to put in, the kind of work that he did last year? Because if he didn't, at his age, you're going to notice.
0: A lot of people get into wedding shape, so maybe it'll work out for Travis Kelce. Before we get you out of here, Soren, let's go back to the quarterback position for a second, but not talk about that starter who's there, and let's talk about the backups, because who is the backup? I mean, now you have Justin Fields in that mix. You have Garrett Nussmeier in the mix. Who is actually going to be Mahomes' backup?
1: I'd be surprised if Garrett Nussmeier got into that mix. Although I will say that people have really liked what they've seen from him. And I think the Chiefs were very surprised that he was still there in the seventh round. But, you know, he is a rookie and it's a big jump. But, you know, some people have been impressed with what he's done to this point. That's a long way to go from impressing a little bit in non-padded practices and playing in an NFL game and playing at a high level. So I'd be really surprised if Justin Fields isn't that guy. But the early returns are that it hasn't been great from Justin Fields. Like all the knocks you've heard about his passing, they have been evident here with the Kansas City Chiefs. Now, they're running the offense that they want to run. I think if they do have to turn to Justin Fields for a little bit of time, there will be tweaks. They will take advantage of his mobility and his running. And it'll look a little bit different. But I think right now they're throwing him in and saying, okay, within our scheme, what can you do? And then we'll figure out how to dial it back if we do have to turn to you. And Andy Reid also, in Justin Fields' defense, is very adamant about wanting his quarterbacks to make mistakes, wanting them to push the envelope and throw interceptions. I mean, he said to me a couple of times, if my quarterback's not throwing interceptions in training camp, and you know, then we don't know how far we can go. We haven't pushed the envelope. You've got to push to the point to where it breaks, and then you know, okay, this is how far we can go. Now let's dial it back. From here below is where we want to be. So if Fields has embraced that, because I know Alex Smith really struggled with it when he came in. That was Andy Reid was urging him to, like, go downfield, you know, go ahead and see what you can do with this. And then we'll dial it back when we find out what the limits are. And Pat, you know, to his credit, he throws a lot of training camp picks, right? And because he's willing to do that, he embraces what Andy Reid's telling him. So, you know, it's not fair to just judge, you know, Fields this quick. You'd like to have seen him be a little bit sharper, but I think there are reasons why he may not look as sharp as maybe some of the fans would want. And he's still, you know, maybe doing exactly what Andy Reid has asked him to do.
0: Yeah, it feels like the backup might be a little bit important when you have a quarterback, obviously, coming off of a major injury. You can check out Soren Petro on Sports Radio 810 WHB in Kansas City. Thanks, Soren. We appreciate it.
1: Thanks for having me.
0: 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Coming up next here on Amber and Ian with Adam Kaufman filling in for Ian tonight. Even coming off of that knee injury, is Patrick Mahomes the number one quarterback in the NFL? We'll talk about it right here on ESPN Radio.
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0: 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You're listening to Amber and Ian. Adam Kaufman is filling in for Ian tonight. We were just having a conversation with Soren Petro from Kansas City about Patrick Mahomes and his progress. And I know KC fans, Adam, are so excited to have him back out there. And yes, he's got the little brace on, but he's moving and that's what matters. And so you feel like you've got hope that maybe he'll be ready in the beginning of the season. And I know certainly that that's the goal, but it's interesting because Sports Illustrated put out the 2026 NFL preseason quarterback rankings. And Patrick Mahomes is still here at number one, according to SI. It goes Patrick Mahomes, Josh Allen, Matt Stafford, Lamar Jackson, and Joe Burrow ranking out the top five. And if you really look at that list, is that based on what actually we saw this past season? Or is that based on what we think of these quarterbacks? Because there's an argument to be made that Patrick Mahomes should no longer necessarily be taking that number one spot.
1: Oh, it's asinine. I'm sorry. It is ridiculous. The Patrick Mahomes. I don't even think Patrick Mahomes is a top five quarterback entering the 2026 season, let alone number one. Let me do my best Mark Zinno for a second. This guy has been getting worse four consecutive years. Every single year, he's getting worse, worse, worse. The yards have gone down, Amber. The yards were at 5,250 back in 2022. And since then, about 4,200 and then 4,000. And last year, albeit in a short season, 14 games, 3,600. The touchdowns, 41 to 27 to 26 to last year, 22. The interceptions have stayed pretty close. QB rating has gone down from 105 to last year, below 90. Completion percentage last year was 62.7. That was a career worst. Career worst. I'm not going to say Patrick Mahomes is done and dust, but what he is a guy coming off of a torn ACL and LCL, and there's a reason the Chiefs, as we just talked about with Seren, there's a reason they went out and signed the Super Bowl MVP Kenneth Walker to come in and build differently, try and win differently. They know that Patrick Mahomes, who may or may not even be ready and available, could be Justin Fields in week one, but let's just suppose it's going to be Mahomes in week one, as, you know, people are tending to believe. You still have a guy that is not mobile in the way that he has been throughout his career. He's coming off a serious injury, and so they have the best running back in ability in that backfield that they have had really since Kareem Hunt the first time around, however many years ago that was. So this is a team that is in flux, that is trying to figure out if it's even good enough still to win its division with the Chargers reloading. Mike McDaniel running the offense there now, which, you know, say what you will about his Dolphins tenure, he's still awfully good at that, I believe. Obviously, the Broncos are a team that a lot of people believe is going to be live to win that division. The Raiders are not going to win the division, but they're going to be markedly better than they were last year and should at least be a tough out and maybe could surprise KC and split a couple meetings with them. That's all just to say Patrick Mahomes, I think, has an uphill battle to get that team back to where it wants to be, which is not a division winner. It's a Super Bowl contender. And to put Patrick Mahomes at the top of that list among all the QBs entering next season, when Josh Allen and Lamar Jackson and Joe Burrow and Drake May and Justin Herbert and Matthew Stafford exist is crazy to me. He's got to earn it again.
0: It's interesting that he has to earn it, though, to you, and somebody like Justin Herbert doesn't have to earn it to you yet, because Justin Herbert, in my opinion,
1: regular season,
0: has never earned it yet. Now, I agree with you. It scares me as a Dolphins fan to have my former coach now as his OC, because I think that's going to go incredibly well for the Chargers, not so well for my Dolphins when we have to watch it go very well for the Chargers. So I can see him taking a big step forward, but I'm not willing to give those guys the billing above Patrick Mahomes, who I've seen do so much, obviously, in his career. I do agree with you, though, to an extent, but it also comes down to how we're judging these quarterbacks, because, yes, you just did your Mark Zeno impression, and you just referenced the declining stats there for Patrick Mahomes. Maybe that has a little bit to do with what's been around Patrick Mahomes these last 4 years, right? And when you consider it season by season, then, of course, when we do consider how the season ended with the injury this past season, it's not just about Mahomes. It's also been about what he's been up against in the team in terms of its entire construction. And so if you are just judging quarterbacks based on what their ability is, then Patrick Mahomes would still hasn't really given you a reason not to be near the top. If you're judging the quarterback based on the stats, then we can have that conversation if we're sort of ignoring everything else around these guys. And I don't know how what's the easiest way to have that conversation. If we're just doing it off stats, and I guess success, then Matthew Stafford's the best quarterback in the National Football League, right? And that, I mean, that makes a lot of sense. Do you believe he's going to be that again this season at his age? Are we playing that game? How do we judge that? And so there's a lot of ways that we can do this. I mean, purely if we're going on stats, if you're just going on passing stats for yardage, Patrick Mahomes last season wasn't even a top 10 quarterback in the league. Nevertheless, a top 5 quarterback in the league, Adam. But now I think we're getting crazy if we just do that.
1: Yeah, it's not all about stats, but the injury, I'm not saying, if Patrick Mahomes weren't coming off of this injury and a shortened season and going through this offseason of rehab and rehabilitation, getting himself right, I would probably, almost definitely, have him in my top five. But I think, and I still wouldn't have him at number one, by the way, but I think this injury and coming off of what he did, which again, medical miracles aside, it's a serious, significant injury, again, for a mobile quarterback to be dealing with a knee. So I just can't expect him to all of a sudden be right and be himself out of the gate in 2026. It takes these guys time.
0: Who's
1: to
0: the
1: get
0: quarter real quick?
1: Acclimated again.
0: We're up against it. Who's the quarterback you would want if you were a general manager right now in the NFL? You could have anybody. All the money's the same.
1: I would say Joe Burrow if you could promise me he's
0: really
1: healthy, but you can't.
0: Well, you can't.
1: So I will say Josh Allen.
0: Okay,
1: I'm gonna say Josh Allen.
0: All right. Okay. Josh Allen. I mean, Patrick Mahomes done a lot more winning than Mr. Josh Allen. But yeah, I don't know if I can argue.
1: We're living in the moment, not ranking.
0: We're living
1: careers
0: in the moment. Yep. That's true. All right. Fair enough. I made you the GM. You can do whatever you want. Coming up next, we will hear from Mahomes and many more in the return of Sound On, Sound Off NFL edition right here on Amber and Ian with Adam Kaufman filling in for Ian tonight.
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19: I'm Ed Bank, and we start with baseball, where injuries continue to pile up for the Yankees. Outfielder Cody Bellinger will now be out 4 to 6 weeks as he continues to deal with a grade 2 hamstring strain. Meanwhile, A's all-star catcher Shea Langeliers has opted for surgery on his torn meniscus. He will be out for the remainder of the season. On the diamond tonight, the Marlins are trying to snap a 12-game losing streak. They had a 5-2 lead, but Philadelphia played at 4 in the sixth. The Phillies now lead the Marlins 6-5 as they play in the eighth inning. Diamondbacks trying to hold the third wild card spot in the NL. They lead the Pirates 2-1 in the eighth. In the seventh, the Orioles are out slugging the Tigers 8-5. Mets lead the Braves 5-3 as they play in the seventh inning. Early in the third, the White Sox lead the Yankees 3-0. Rain delay with the Cubs and Cardinals, and the Guardians and Reds have been postponed. They will have a makeup game tomorrow. Turn to the NFL, and another player requesting a trade. With training camp getting underway, the agent for defensive tackle Vita Vea told ESPN his client wants out. Talks of a contract extension for Vea have stalled in Tampa. Colts quarterback Daniel Jones said on the Pat McAfee show he's been cleared for practice at camp. Meanwhile, receiver Alec Pierce is on the team's PUP list. ESPN's Adam Schefter talked about where a couple of receivers may land.
20: Well, I think the Commanders definitely will be in play for Stephon Diggs. I think that's a viable landing spot. I think the IU situation with the Commanders, I think that's kids a little bit here. Like, I think that was on the track to happening, and it went off the track.
19: Meanwhile, teams continue to report to training camp by tomorrow. All 32 teams will have reported.
21: Hey, it's your resident Super Bowl champ, Chris Candy. 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
1: It is your wedding anniversary, and you are sitting here spending it with me.
2: 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I was like, hey, you know, so how do you feel about me working our anniversary night? And fortunately, she is not someone that makes a real big deal out of these things.
1: We over here are not big anniversary people either, so I would be with your wife. I would be okay with it. But I do think you did the clutch move that you texted her and asked permission, essentially. You texted her in advance, because that's the move. That's what you have to. You can't just make plans. And you get brownie points for even remembering when our boss texted you and said, hey, can you fill in for Ian? Because there are definitely dudes out there that would have just said, yeah, I can work, and totally not even realized what they're agreeing to.
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3: Fireball.
1: By tomorrow, every NFL team will be fully in training camp. You're listening to Amber and Ian. Adam Kaufman is here. He's filling in for Ian tonight. We're presented to you by Progressive Insurance. NFL season ain't too far away, baby. That's what that means. And we are excited for it. We are ready to have some football back in our lives. And when there is training camp, there are microphones, which means that there is sound all over the place from these NFL training camps. And it is good to hear from some of these guys again. And some of these guys just joining the NFL. So let's do sound on, sound off, NFL training camp style. Let's get to it.
0: They said it, but what do they really mean?
4: What are you trying to say to us?
0: Sound on, sound off with Amber and Ian.
1: And Adam Kaufman filling in for Ian tonight. So let's start with Patrick Mahomes. We just had a whole conversation about Mr. Patrick Mahomes. If you missed it, we also had on Soren Petro from Kansas City. If you missed the latest on Patrick Mahomes, check out the podcast on the ESPN app. But the Chiefs quarterback was asked if he will play this preseason.
5: I think we'll just see when we get there. Like, I'm a competitor, so game day I'm going to want to be out there. But I understand the process of getting myself ready to play in the regular season is more important, but we will see. I mean, the coaches and docs will kind of make that decision for me, but I'll prepare myself like I'm going to play, and then if I'm just doing a very hard warm-up, I will take that as serious as playing in the preseason game. And so it's just a couple weeks away, but it feels like a long ways away. I'm going to go with the next step of just kind of going out there with the rookies this week.
1: Doesn't sound like he's playing to me, Adam.
2: Who cares? I mean, not a big deal. Not even a little bit. Patrick Mahomes doesn't need to be out there for the preseason if he's still in the process of getting himself right. He's been around long enough. He trusts his body. Obviously, he knows his body better than any of us or anybody on the medical staff. If he doesn't feel like he needs to be out there, if it comes to that, then I'm fine with that. Now, that being said, this is not someone who, like a Tom Brady later in his career, just never played in the preseason. Mahomes, historically, is generally out there for a couple of games. If he feels like that's what he needs, especially coming off the injury and some unknowns with the body, then that's fine too. But I'm not going to have a passionate opinion one way or the other.
1: Yeah, I don't really care if we see Patrick Mahomes in the preseason. I mean, I guess if we did, it would make KC fans feel very good that you're going to see him at the beginning of the regular season. If I'm that coaching staff, I want to be very, very, very, very cautious with my starting quarterback, though, and there ain't no reason to roll him out there in the preseason. I even think from that sound, it sounded like Patrick Mahomes didn't really think he was going to end up playing in a preseason. He ain't ready to play. He's out there practicing with a gigantic brace on. All that matters is that he is going to be healthy, and frankly, not healthy for week one. All that matters is that he will be healthy at some point this coming season, and that he will start looking and feeling like himself again. If he could do that by the end of this regular season, that would be a huge accomplishment when you're talking about an injury that a lot of guys don't feel normal coming off of for at least a year after they come off of that injury. So we'll see how he settles in. But yeah, absolutely be cautious with him. Fernando Mendoza, the Raiders quarterback, the now Raiders quarterback, the former Heisman Trophy winner and Indiana Hoosiers quarterback, was upon further review, and he was asked about where the quarterback competition stands right now between him and Kirk Cousins in Las Vegas.
6: It's going to be competing with each other, not competing against each other. Competing with each other, pushing each other to be the best quarterback we can possibly be for the Las Vegas Raiders, and to enable to then just win as many games as possible, rather than against withholding information, wishing maybe not the best intent on somebody.
1: This is the only quarterback room in the country, Adam, that I might believe it, that they're in this together.
2: I mean, I was going to say, insert from the schedule release video for the Raiders. Did we just become best friends? I mean, truly, I think that Kirk Cousins, to his credit, knows what's up at this stage of his career, knows who he is, understands that he is a bridge, obviously, to the future, which is Fernando Mendoza, and is happy for any and all opportunities that he's able to get. I think, personally, it's ridiculous if Mendoza is not out there under center in week one, which, of course, it sounds like he will not be. He's the number one overall pick in the draft. Do you want to say a top five pick, a number three pick, Drake May, you know, with the Patriots sat for a little bit behind Jacoby Brissett? When you're the number one pick, a la Cam Ward last year, ready or not, here we go. You throw him to the fire. Get out there. I know they went out and they signed a bridge guy and a veteran, and obviously Cousins can help you, you know, for a little bit, but the whole we're not competing against each other, we're competing with each other. I believe it with Mendoza. I do. I take him at face value. But I think Clint Kubiak wants him out there as badly as I do. I think they want him to go out there in the preseason and win this job so they can confidently hand it over to the defending college champion and Heisman winner.
1: It's funny, when Mendoza was speaking, you and I were both grinning listening to him speak, because you're absolutely right. It is just like that schedule release video between those two. I think it's going to be fun to see them in the same locker. Whoever ends up being the starter and the backup at whatever points in the season, it's going to be funny watching those two together. A.J. Brown, the Patriots wide receiver, talked about dropping a pass from Drake May in the first practice.
7: Just bring it in. You know, I did the hard part, and I caught it away from my body and just

0: Patriot today is because of Mike Vrabel. He played for him in Tennessee. He loves him. They remain close to this day, constantly in touch, even when they were at different homes. Obviously, as we've discussed, A.J. Brown has fantasized about being a Patriot. He was a Patriots fan growing up, had a Patriots rug in his house even while he played for the Eagles. This was a long time coming. Obviously, dropping a pass in training camp, as he laughed off, no, not a big deal. But I really think that we are in for an electric, incredible season out of A.J. Brown. I think he's a 1,400-1,500-yard receiver with this Drake May, Josh McDaniels offense.
1: It is shocking that you think somebody on the Patriots is going to be good this season. I find that to be absolutely shocking. Daniel Jones, the Colts quarterback, was on the Pat McAfee show. I'll be shocked if Pat McAfee thinks the Colts or anybody on the Colts is going to be good this season.
0: Are we that transparent?
1: Here is Daniel Jones updating how he's feeling after his Achilles.
2: Yeah, I'm feeling good. I think, plan is to be back in 11-on-11, full team drills tomorrow or Wednesday when we start up practice. So be out there with the guys, excited to get back rolling. But feeling good, and rehab's been good to this point. Still some work to do as we get ready for week one, but feeling really good with where I am.
3: You're in 11-on-11 on Wednesday. So we're talking day one of training camp. We are full go. We're doing the entire, we're all over everything, yes?
2: Oh, yeah.
1: He's fully cleared.
0: Look, I'll say, if it's true, I'll say big deal. I mean, that's a good thing, obviously, for a Colts team that I think people other than Colts fans have blocked it out of their minds just how poorly last year ended. This team was 8-2. Daniel Jones was in the MVP conversation. They were front runners to win the AFC. Shane Steichen was the runaway favorite to be coach of the year, and they didn't win another game. Between the Jones injury, other guys getting banged up, Jonathan Taylor obviously was never the same, you know, after the quarterback changes, because remember they brought in Phillip Rivers off a coach in high school. Riley Leonard got a couple of looks. It was just a disaster. If you can get back, and Alec Pierce will play into this too, and I know he's on the PUP list, but if he can be right and Jones can be right, you have a Colts team in a soft division that is capable of making some noise.
1: Those Phillip Rivers stats aren't so bad when you look them up. It's wild that he came in off the couch.
0: How did that happen?
1: 63% completion percentage from Phillip Rivers. Daniel Jones, it's big news if he's healthy enough to be cleared to do 11-on-11 in 2 days from now. Also, though, he's coming in off an Achilles. Everybody calm down. Just be easy with him, man. He doesn't need to be out there hitting people. Certainly, I don't think that they're going to be doing that. Coming up next here on Amber and Ian with Adam Kaufman filling in for Ian tonight. Stanford is leading the way in what could be the next big step in the future of college football. We'll talk about it right here on ESPN Radio.
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0: 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I didn't mess up the read. There you have it. You're listening to Amber and Ian. Adam
1: well
0: Kaufman
1: done.
0: Adam Kaufman's here. He's filling in for Ian tonight. Something interesting is happening across college sports, Adam. And listen, college sports, we know the landscape is a mess and we know it's ever evolving and quickly changing and that there's a whole bunch of people trying to sort it out. But now student athletes have done something relatively interesting. We've sort of seen this before, but this is the first time that it's really gaining any sort of traction and could maybe at some point in the future have an impact. And it's a group of Stanford University football players have established the first ever chapter of the College Football Players Association. So it's a move intended to create a foundation for eventual unionization and collective bargaining if we were to ever get there. In the fifth year of CFBPA's existence, Stanford became the first school to reach the membership threshold of players necessary to elect representatives. CFBPA leaders are in active conversations with players at least three other schools, and executives are confident in the announcement of more chapters in the coming weeks. So basically, this is college football players trying to unionize. And this is essentially the first steps to do that. And whereas we've seen it before, when we saw it before, Adam, it was really the wild, wild west in college sports. What's a little bit different about this, although it still very much feels like the wild, wild west, now we actually do have universities paying student athletes because we do have these parameters where they have the $20 million that they can give out, right? So now it's not just the NIL world that we're living in. And all of that makes this landscape more ripe for an actual eventual collective bargaining type system, although there's a lot of hurdles to get there.
1: Well, between the two of us, you're the one with more of a legal background than me, obviously, so I do defer to you to speak intelligently on all of this. But first, of course, it was the smart kids at Stanford, right, that began this thing?
0: You know, yeah, it's happening
1: Stanford somewhere
0: kids,
1: else.
0: Yeah.
1: That's right. I don't want to
0: that
1: diminish
0: struck me.
1: Some
0: I did
1: of the
0: notice
1: other
0: that
1: schools.
0: As well.
1: Of course
0: Nerds.
1: It was the Stanford kids. What's the rowing team at Harvard didn't want to start one of these things. Instead, it's the
0: there are other
1: Yale.
0: Sports, by
1: Why
0: the way.
1: Why not Yale football?
0: These.
1: Yeah, no, it's true. I think it's, you know,
2: number
1: look,
2: nine.
1: This is the next step of all things NIL and beyond. I don't think, and maybe I'm wrong, maybe I'm naive, I don't think we're building to a point truly where you're going to start to see salary caps, you know, among the process of all of this. I know obviously there are going to be financial restrictions, but a strict salary cap that is put in place with a collectively bargained agreement, that to me feels like something that's unattainable, or at least, you know, many years away. Again, this is just one campus, one school where this has began. You know, you're talking about hundreds of schools where new chapters would have to start to be launched and unionized across them as well. I don't know. I don't know what the net positive in the short term of this is. Not to say there's a negative. I just don't know ultimately what it's going to achieve in the short term for, you know, anyone that elects to attempt to follow something similar.
0: Well, really, at the end of the day, all of this is trying to address the issues that are pervasive in college sports. And we see right now there is the bill going through, working its way through Congress. And right now, I know the lawmakers are trying to tweak some of it to get more support from the SEC and the Big Ten right now who oppose overall this bill. But we see this college sports bill. And so is it going to go through Congress and actually get approved? I mean, right now, the odds are still very much stacked against that eventually happening because heck, Adam, it's hard to get things approved, period. When it comes to federal laws, it's hard to get people to agree in today's political climate. Okay, so that's for starters. And now we're talking about doing it surrounding college sports. So chances are that that's probably going to fail, but they're trying to tweak it, and it's certainly running into some roadblocks. But that's one way of addressing it, is you get the federal government to pass some sort of federal laws and give the NCAA some antitrust exceptions, and then they can regulate collegiate sports more and try to avoid some of those lawsuits that have sort of confused this whole situation. And then the other way is if you did go towards a collective bargaining model where you just straight up start treating the players like employees. And if you're going to do that, then yeah, they would end up collectively bargaining. They would form unions, but that would also give you the means to negotiate with them if they had a true unionship. And then you could have an actual collective bargaining agreement. And basically all of those routes, either of those routes, it's just leading to rules and regulations. And it does seem like in the world that we now live in, which this is different than a few years ago, the world that we now live in college sports, is that there is so much frustration with where we are that the appetite is so strong for rules and regulations, period, that even something like going towards a collective bargaining unionization model is met with far less resistance than it once was. I mean, just a few years ago, there was no school authorities that wanted anything to do with that. There was no conferences that even wanted to entertain the thought of that. And now, a few years later, we're living in a world where the SEC had they just listened to a presentation on a collective bargaining model and unionization for student athletes. Now, it's not suggesting that they're going to do it and that it's not still met with resistance from the conference, but the fact that they're even listening to these ideas, the fact that these Stanford kids are organizing in this way and we are seeing them gain some traction and they're trying to gain traction across their conference. And the idea is if you get enough on board, then you can try to go and you can try to present it to the conference as a unionization model. And what's interesting is some of these school presidents, some of these athletic directors, and some of these coaches now are like, hell, let's just let them unionize. If it means that we can collectively bargain with them and we can get some rules. And that train of thought did not exist, I would say, even 5 years ago. Nevertheless, you know, if we're talking about in the last few years, I mean, it's such a new thing, the way that this landscape has changed and with it, the way that it has changed so rapidly and the frustrations that have developed with those rapid changes is why now you're even in a place where it's being taken more seriously when the student athletes do this.
1: Do you think they have to worry about retaliation from coaches?
0: What do you mean by that exactly?
1: Well, in the sense that obviously if there's a, you know, if you're trying to get everyone to join a group, obviously, and get players from other schools to create their own chapters and all of that, and then ultimately some of the money isn't flowing basically in the directions that higher-ups, including boosters for that matter, believe that money should be going, is there, could it lead to, you know, players not getting recruited, not having roster spots, not having, you know, there's NIL-related fallout potentially.
0: Right.
1: Could you be sat? You know, it costs you playing time.
0: Well, you have right now. You have no assurances. You have no protections. You're not actually an employee, and that's of course
1: right.
0: Why the student athletes want to be. You know, it'd be a huge advantage
1: right.
0: to them if they were. And you know, there's a whole obviously if they become employees, and there's a whole bunch of labor law issues, and then what are you doing in terms of benefits and just different things? Like you know, there's a
1: sure.
0: whole that opens up a whole Pandora's box, and that's why traditionally the schools and the conferences have wanted nothing to do with any of it. But also, right now, they're in such a complicated situation that are they saving themselves headaches by not dealing with any of that? The mm-hmm. difference with the federal law, and a lot of people obviously are proponents of that. Now, the SEC, for example, is not, and the Big Ten's not, because as part of that bill, it prohibits super conferences. And they don't like that idea. You know, there's things in that bill that aren't supported by the conferences. But overall, the conferences and the school officials would prefer to try to go that route because, very importantly, you have a bill right now going through Congress that it would potentially dictate the lives of student athletes that the student athletes had very little to do with. And that's why these Stanford football players and the student athletes want to go to a model of collective bargaining because right now they haven't even been brought in to give their voice on this potential legislation that could theoretically be signed into federal law. In this model, they would have a voice. And so, yes, it would be a voice that then the schools and the universities and the conferences have to listen to. And that doesn't sound ideal. But right now, the student athletes are running things through NIL. And so already the power has shifted in such a means, in such a way that maybe you just afford them that opportunity to have a voice and everybody sits down at a table together. And for that, you'd need unionization. Coming up next, we'll find out what's a big deal and what's not a big deal.
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12: I'm Ed Bankin. Baseball continues, and so do the injuries. A's all-star catcher Shea Langeliers has opted for surgery on his torn meniscus. Langeliers will miss the remainder of the season. Meanwhile, Yankees outfielder Cody Bellinger will be out 4 to 6 weeks. He has a grade 2 hamstring strain. Bellinger's Yankees are leading the White Sox in the fourth inning 4-3. The Marlins have lost 12 in a row. They had a 5-2 lead on the Phillies tonight. Now in the bottom of the ninth, Philadelphia leads 7-5. The Diamondbacks lead the Pirates by one game for the last wild card spot of the NL. They are tied at 2 as they move to the 10th inning in Pittsburgh. Orioles leading the Tigers in the bottom of the ninth, 8-5. It's the Mets on top of the Braves, 9-3 in the bottom of the eighth. The Cubs and Cardinals continue to wait out a rain delay in St. Louis. Out of football, the agent for defensive tackle Vita Vea has told ESPN his client wants to be traded from Tampa. Talks for a contract extension have stalled. The NFL Network's Mike Garofalo talked about the issues of Vea and the Buccaneers as the impasse continues between the two.
17: The signal was first put up in the spring when Vea was not participating, and it sort of stayed under the radar a little bit. But then at minicamp, and we did the reporting, we said he's not participating in minicamp, and it is contract related, because at first Todd Bowles was asked about it, and he said, no, it's injury related, it's contract related.
12: Garofalo, the NFL Network insider, appearing earlier on ESPN Radio. Also, Colts quarterback Daniel Jones said on the Pat McAfee show he has been cleared for practice at training camp. Meanwhile, Colts receiver Alec Pierce will start the season on the team's PUP list.
18: Hey, this is Rich Eisen. Coming up on Tuesday, Pro Football Hall of Famer Terrell Davis joins us, plus Jay Chandrasekhar and Kevin Heffernan of the new movie Super Troopers 3 joins us in studio on Tuesday's Rich Eisen show on Disney+, the ESPN app, and ESPN Radio.

0: Night. We've told you what the best NFL stadiums are. We've talked, of course, a lot about LeBron James. He is now a Philadelphia 76er. We've told you about what's happening with the latest with UNC and with college sports. If you miss any of it, check out the podcast on the ESPN app. But each and every night here on Amber and Ian, we find out what's a big deal and what's not a big deal. Let's do it.
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0: And Adam Kaufman filling in for Ian tonight and our producer, Stosh. Hello, Stosh.
3: 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Updating 7-5 Phillies, bottom nine, bases loaded.
0: Oof.
3: Marlins trying to snap a 12-game losing streak and get away from the Jacksonville jumbo shrimp.
0: This is where it all comes. This is where it all turns around for the Marlins.
3: For those who don't know, is their and minor league affiliate that has also lost 12 in a row. So we'll keep an eye on that.
4: That's incredible.
0: You can't make that up.
3: I love minor league
4: ball. That's insane.
3: I love minor league names like the Hartford Yard Goats.
4: How's the double A team doing?
3: I don't know. Don't pay attention to the double A team.
0: Somebody should look into that.
4: Yeah.
3: I'm sure they're doing swimmingly.
4: Yeah.
3: Let's see. Two-time Pro Bowl defensive tackle Vita V, Tampa Bay Buccaneers, has requested a trade after talks on a contract extension have stalled. V was a hold-in at the team's mandatory minicamp last month because of the contract situation. Head coach Todd Bowles said he wasn't concerned at the time, calling it part of the business. By the way, the Bucks also trying to figure out Baker Mayfield's contract future. So, Amber, big deal, not a big deal.
0: Listen, this is a big deal. Vita Vea is, he is the Bucks, right? I mean, he's one of those faces of the organization. Obviously, he's a heck of a player. And I don't know if you want to be dealing with this at the same time that you are trying to work out a contract with your quarterback, one of the other big faces of the team, Adam. So, yeah, I would say that this is a big deal. Now, do I think just because he's requesting a trade that he actually means it and that this actually results in them trading him away? No, I think that this is all negotiation and they'll probably end up working something out. But, yeah, it's a big deal.
4: These things are not created equally, but, you know, a lot of people thought Micah Parsons was posturing when he was asking out of Dallas. They'll resolve it. They'll figure it out. Jerry Jones will give him his money. Usually when you get to the point of actually requesting a trade, you're pretty serious about it. Now, we'll see, but I obviously, being due $17 million the upcoming year with none of it guaranteed is not sitting right with him, and I get it. What I will say is, organizationally, as you noted, big deal. Not great when you got the Baker Mayfield situation looming. But on the field, not that big a deal. I mean, the defense was pretty bad against the pass last year, and he was a Pro Bowler 2 years ago. Last year, the numbers got worse in basically every category, while the games played went up.
0: Yeah, well, yeah, only 4.5 sacks last year. He's also 31 years old. So that's why the Bucks don't want to lock him in with a bunch of guaranteed money. And that's exactly why he wants to be locked in with a bunch of guaranteed money. It's a dance that we see. I feel like we always see these guys do at this point in their careers with their organizations.
3: Quick update, two-run single for the Marlins. Game tied 7-all, bottom nine, two on still. Nobody out.
4: Yeah.
3: Moving on, speaking of contracts, the Arizona Cardinals have secured their starting quarterback. The Cardinals and veteran QB Jacoby Brissett agreeing on a deal that will increase his 2026 salary to over $15 million guaranteed, up to $21 million in incentives. The deal is a jump from the $4.8 million he received last season, or he was scheduled to make this season. Sorry about that. He is going in as the starting quarterback of the Arizona Cardinals. The deal means now he will be a free agent after this upcoming season. Adams, is this a big deal or not a big deal?
4: Oh, it's a big deal. It's the biggest deal for Jacoby Brissett, obviously, because he gets a payday that he is absolutely due and deserving of. But it's also a big deal for the Cardinals because while Arizona was not good last year, that offense had a lot of things that went right with, you know, what was incredibly pass heavy, but Unlike Kyler Murray before him, Jacoby Brissett really did develop a rapport with Trey McBride, with Marvin Harrison Jr., with Michael Wilson especially. I don't know that I really buy into what the new OC there, Hackett, is talking about with Jeremiah Love, having to really compete with Tyler Allgeier and James Conner, and they're not just going to hand him the number one job. He's a third overall pick. You're going to hand him the job. He's going to be the bell cow. But I still think Brissett is positioned to put up some real numbers in this offense that should keep some games close, even if ultimately it doesn't win very many of them.
0: I don't understand. It's Jacoby Brissett that we're talking. No, it's not a big deal. It's Jacoby Brissett that we're talking about. No disrespect, but Adam, you just said that he has very much earned this contract that could be $21 million. Has he? I mean, I don't know. It's Jacoby Brissett.
4: What is that in today's QB standards? That's nothing.
0: I guess that's what we're doing. He was under contract for less than $5 million. He didn't have any leverage. I honestly don't even fully understand why Arizona did this. I guess good on them to take care of him. And maybe you're right. Maybe $21 million is like chump change. So why the heck not in the quarterback market? But it's Jacoby Brissett.
4: I think they did it because, you know, there's a drop off to Gardner Minshew or Carson Beck. Jacoby Brissett put up numbers last year. He's not elite. He's not winning you any awards, but the guy helped out that offense.
0: I guess.
3: Next up, college football. Michigan athletic director Ward Manuel will be paid a lump sum of $7.14 million as part of his separation agreement with the school, according to a document obtained Monday by the Associated Press. School announced, of course, it would buy out the remaining 3 years of Manuel's contract. He will step down at the end of 2026. In addition to the payout, Manuel will receive former AD perks, such as being eligible for tickets to Michigan games and having golf privileges.
0: It's amazing.
3: Amber, big deal.
0: Can I just get fired like this once? Just once in my life. $7 million in every perk under the sun. And we're supposed to feel bad that Ward Manuel doesn't work. I mean, if I'm Ward Manuel, I'm trying to get fired. My whole tenure. That is amazing, Adam. This might be better than being a fired coach, because he was an athletic director. He had a lot of success. He won multiple national championships in multiple sports. And yes, obviously some of the scandals, it ends up not going so well. He'll be fine. He's got $7 million. His hours were better when he was AD than if he had been a coach. So his hair is probably going to get less gray. And, you know, he's going to be able to ride off into the sunset for a while before he ends up at AD somewhere else. And he still gets all the perks because he's a Michigan man.
4: Isn't it just wild that ADs make that kind of money to begin with? I mean, I realize college ball is college ball, but still, you don't think, if you asked a random person on the street, hey, how much do you think the Michigan athletic director makes? Nobody's coming up with $7 million as a lump sum payout, get out the door being paid to go away. That's impressive. Not as impressive by the way though, as the Miami Marlins just coming back from down 2 in the 9th to walk.
0: Did they do it?
4: Streak's over.
0: Yeah, buddy.
3: Griffin Conine, son of Mr. Yep. Marlin, Jeff Conine.
4: Yeah.
3: With the walk-off RBI single.
0: There you go. Making Pops proud.
3: Somewhere in the building.
0: Marlon's legacy right there.
3: Somewhere in the building, our boss, probably not very happy.
0: This is where the Marlins turn it all around, guys. This is it. Don't call it a comeback.
3: So the pressure's on, Jacksonville Jumbo Shrimp, to snap your 12-game losing streak tomorrow.
0: Is that when they'll get the opportunity?
3: Their next opportunity is tomorrow. They were off today, so they could not carry over their losing streak. So tomorrow, the heat is on.
0: All right. Tomorrow, I'm a Jumbo Shrimp fan.
3: Tomorrow, we're fans of Jumbo Shrimp.
0: What else you got?
3: All right. Last up, Browns wide receiver Jerry Jeudy, not a fan of viral videos that appears to show him revealing his preference for the team's starting quarterback this year. Jeudy was asked who should be the starter for Cleveland and flashed four fingers in a TikTok video. Many saw that as an indication of Jeudy leaning towards Deshaun Watson in that QB competition. Of course, he wears number 4. However, there's a cut in the video, and the question is no longer on the screen when Jeudy holds up the four fingers. Receiver fired back at social media, criticizing the idea that he was taking a stand on that topic. I don't speak on decisions that aren't mine to make.
0: Okay.
3: Big deal. Not a big deal, Adam.
4: I suppose I'm confused. What was he saying when he flashed four fingers? How was that an answer to the question?
0: That's a good question.
4: As to who should be the starter in Cleveland, he answers by putting four fingers in the air? I don't understand. Is that a symbol
3: like
4: for
3: in
4: something?
3: In the initial video, the question was asked, and he just put up four fingers. And when there's a cut in this video, apparently, that the question is no longer on the screen.
0: So I guess he was putting up his four fingers not to answer that question is what he's accusing them of editing the video. So
3: they're they're trying to say he was like saying, hey, I want Deshaun Watson.
0: But why the hell was he putting up four fingers?
4: That's what I don't get.
3: Wears number four.
0: No, but if that wasn't what he was doing, if he wasn't answering Deshaun Watson to a question, what was he doing with the four fingers?
3: That's a good question.
0: I don't think he's revealing.
4: See, this is what we're trying to get to the bottom of here. Like, what's the inference there, Jerry? You're going to need to help us out. Defend yourself a little bit. If you're not saying you're pro Deshaun, then what are the four fingers about? What are the two seashells for, Jerry? That's for the demolition man fans out there.
0: He defends himself on X. And it's a long tweet about, you know, what Sauce just said. I don't speak on my decisions. I support my brothers. I do my job, blah, blah, blah. Let's stop creating errors. He never explains what the hell the four fingers were for then or why he was holding them up. This is
3: just people trying to make drama.
0: Yeah. Overall, this is not a big deal. Coming up next.
4: I hope it's Shador, though. That's who I want.
0: Well, the reason that this is overall not a big deal is because the Browns are choosing between Shador Sanders and Deshaun Watson. That's why the end of
4: either
0: the
4: way, you're not winning.
0: Either
4: That's
0: way.
4: Why.
0: Right. Either way, this is not a big deal. Coming up next here, LeBron James is now a Philadelphia 76er, but he ain't making much money, honey, for the first time ever in his NBA career. We'll talk about it right here on ESPN Radio.
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0: Cast, the portrayal of Shohei Ohtani is the real story behind the scandal that almost ruined it all. On paper, Ipe Muzuhara was Shohei Ohtani's interpreter, but he was so much more than that. They were a team, they were closer than brothers until it all went horribly wrong. The betrayal of Shohei Ohtani tells the story of a relationship that detonated into one of the biggest sports scandals. Check out The Betrayal of Shohei Ohtani. The first two episodes are out tomorrow, and then episode 3 through 6 follow on subsequent Thursdays and Tuesdays. You're listening to Amber and Ian. Adam Kaufman is here. He's been filling in for Ian tonight. We've been talking, of course, a lot about LeBron. We've been talking about LeBron for months and months and months. He finally made his decision, and we're still talking about LeBron, Adam, because his decision was one that is going to keep us talking. I think it was the place that we expected him to go to the least in the Philadelphia 76ers, out of the real competitors, obviously. And also, I think it's probably the juiciest, but in this storyline is also the money thing, because LeBron James said on Twitter that this was not about the money. His agent had said numerous times, Rich Paul had said numerous times, this ain't going to be about the money. And on those points, they were both accurate, because this definitely is not about the money. We're talking about a guy who always cared about the money. He always refused to take less than the max. From 2014 forward, there were no discounts for LeBron James. And he would hold organizations' feet to the fire. When it came to the Miami Heat, he forced them to do it in a trade instead of just signing as a free agent. They had to give up first round picks to do that, Adam, because he wanted an extra year on his deal. He has always tried to get the most out of everyone and everything. And then now it's 2026 and all of a sudden that changed. And LeBron is now going to Philadelphia. He's going to be making $4 million this year. There are 20 players in college, 20 in college, who make more money this season than LeBron James. There are 300 players in the NBA who make more money this season than LeBron James. Deuce McBride, who's the Knicks reserve guard, he makes more money.
1: Don't you disrespect Deuce McBride.
0: Upcoming season than LeBron James.
1: Dude was a bucket during that finals run. Are you kidding? When you said 20 college players, do you mean just basketball or across the board? Does that include college football?
0: I mean mostly basketball. I think I can do it with just basketball, actually.
1: Feels low, doesn't it?
0: I think it's 20 with just basketball. Because like the Gators, for example, of a player.
1: Yeah.
0: Who right now is going to earn $10 million this upcoming season. That is more than double what LeBron James is going to make this season.
1: When you think about quarterbacks in college football, I mean, just the number 20, if we're including everything, feels low. But yeah, if you're just talking about college
0: basketball.
1: Yeah, I guess that's about right. Look, it's not about the money. It's not about the money, to LeBron James' credit. You can feel how you want to feel about him ring chasing, about him landing in Philadelphia in the first place, what the fit looks like, all of these things. I look at him there and say, okay, I mean, I commend you for leaving money on the table. He could get paid substantially more. He's not getting paid what he's worth for what he's still capable of doing at 41, 42 years old for any NBA team, let alone a contending team. But that's fine. He accepts that. And as I said much earlier, his career earnings across playing and endorsements, business ventures, movies, TV, all these different things that he's done is nearly $2 billion. So he doesn't need it. He could pay them $8 million over the next 2 years to let him play.
0: But that was true last year too. I mean, he wouldn't play ball with the Lakers for a min here. I mean, that's the weird thing. Like, that's always been true. The man's been a billionaire for quite some time.
1: Sure, but I think that he, and I'm not saying I agree with this, but I think that he felt mistreated in some way by the Lakers. I think he wasn't going to take a deal like that in LA. Now, I think, again, that is insane. This is a team that moved heaven and earth to draft his son, you know, to put the father-son duo on the court at the same time, when everyone knew, including his new teammate Jaylen Brown, that Bronny can't play. So they did him so many favors along the way. You know, the Luka trade was for him. Don't give me he wanted to play with Anthony Davis. Maybe he did to some degree. But the Luka trade was to appease LeBron in some form in terms of getting that team over the hump. They shuffled around the roster to bring in Russell Westbrook, which was a crazy personnel decision at the time and remains so now. The Lakers, like any other organization before it, bent over backwards to please LeBron James, but I still think for him to take this kind of deal, it had to be in a new situation, new scenery, new people, new feelings, all of that. And so he takes the bargain. He takes the bargain basement deal, and good on him for doing it. You know, obviously he's not putting them into any sort of second apron salary cap jail or anything like that. That's what, you know, some of these other future contracts will potentially do over the next couple of years with Philadelphia. Again, Jaylen Brown is newly available to sign a 2-year, $140 million extension. Can't imagine the Sixers want to pay him that. No. But $4 million a year over the next 2 years, and maybe it's just 1 year. If LeBron retires, fine. Like, thanks for coming.
0: Bargain.
1: Hopefully you can help us out.
0: It's a bargain like we've never seen, because the economy that LeBron brings with him, the amount of money the 76ers will make just off of the mere presence of LeBron James, it doesn't even matter if they win anything with him.
1: They will make more in jersey sales before the season starts.
0: Probably so. Than what they're paying him. You know, I mean, what's amazing. This is a bargain like no NBA team has ever gotten a bargain, which is why Wendy kept calling it today unprecedented. He called it unbelievable at one point. And it feels like that because we've never seen this. We've never seen this level of economy of one player willing to take so little to go to these teams. I think a couple things happened here. I think one of them was that, frankly, there wasn't some big, robust market for him financially from teams that he actually thought there was mutual interest and that they could be competitive with him. I mean, sure, maybe he could have gone, you know, to some non-competitor and made money, I guess. But from the teams that were actually interested and were realistic destinations for him, none of them had the cap space. None of them had the money. So I think that's number one. He knew that he had to take a discount. And then I think number two is maybe he's got other plans on how to make some money, honey. He's always quite good at that, too. So I think that that's probably his plan, is that it's not just going to come on the court, that it's going to come in any way that it can come here. And he can do that through whatever's happening with Topps. Apparently they're the ones that broke the story seconds before Shams actually tweeted it out. They already had a trading card that they had tweeted out. So maybe he has a nice deal there with Topps, and he can make some money there and make some money with Nike and whatever else he's going to make money with. I mean, it's LeBron. He's certainly not going to be hurting with it, but it is interesting.
1: At least you and I are unified in rooting against it.
0: Yes. Well, we're unified in rooting against it now. We're unified as a Boston Celtics fan from you and a Miami Heat fan me. The rare union between us. Coming up next, Game Night is headed your way on ESPN Radio.
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9: A walk-off homer in the bottom of the 14th inning. 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
16: The franchise record 12-game losing streak is no more in Miami. I'm Q Myers. The Marlins scored 3 runs in the bottom of the ninth to walk it off versus the Phillies and snap their franchise record 12-game losing streak 8-7. Miami got off to a good start. They had a 5-2 lead after 2, but then the Phillies put up 4 in the top of the 6th inning, making it feel like the Marlins' losing streak would continue. But after loading the bases with no outs, Griffin Conine drove in the winning run. The Marlins, before tonight's victory, had not won a game since before the All-Star break. In the NFL, 2-time Pro Bowl defensive tackle Vita Vea has requested a trade for the Tampa Bay Buccaneers after talks on a contract extension stalled out, his agent told ESPN on Monday. Vea was a hold-in at the team's mandatory minicamp last month because of the contract situation. Coach Todd Bowles said he wasn't concerned at the time. Call it part of the business. He is entering the final year of a 4-year, $71 million contract, set to earn $17 million this season. None of it, though, is guaranteed. He's also set to earn a per-game roster bonus that is capped at $1 million total. Also, Jamal Adams has announced that he is signing with the Minnesota Vikings. The 3-time All-Pro announced on social media he's joining the Vikings for his 10th season. The former safety transitioned to linebacker for the Raiders last season, recording 45 tackles and a sack. For more scores and analysis, check out ESPN.com and the all-new ESPN app. Coming up, game night with Emmett Golden and me, Q Myers, here on ESPN Radio, the all-new ESPN app.
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2: Damn it, I'm waking up on Saturday morning to watch Alabama Roll Tide. 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
3: 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It makes a guy like me that's energized and fired up also. Like, I wake up fired up.
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3: I wake up scared the hell out of everybody in the house. I wake up, it's like, boom, fuck up, good morning. And everyone's like, what's wrong with him? I woke up. Like, I'm the most fired up guy in the world. Man, I ain't got nothing on Alabama fan.
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3: That's when you know college football is right around the corner. When you have me pretending to be a part of the Paul Feinbaum show and yelling out Roll Tide for absolutely no reason except for the fact that I love Alabama football and my tag team partner, Emmett Golden, all he could do is laugh. It be like that sometimes,
4: yeah.
3: Emmett, you know?
4: It is all I can do is laugh.
3: You know, it is what it is, man.
4: Not a fan of Kyle, not a fan of Stanford, right? No.
3: They're cool.
4: No. Yeah, no, it's Roll Tide.
3: That's because Alabama puts so many players in the NFL. That's why.
4: I get it.
3: I watch college football not because I have any real allegiances. I watch college football to scout for the NFL. It's that simple. It's that simple.
4: And that's one-stop shopping, too.
3: Exactly.
4: Well, it has been. We'll see if that continues.
3: Right. Kalen DeBoer's got a lot of work ahead of himself trying to get that Alabama program where it needs to actually be where Nick Saban left it when he retired. He is Emmett Golden. I'm Q Myers. 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Each night, we like to let you know what caught our attention like this.
8: I made you look.
1: Game Night. Made you look.
3: All right, Emmett, what was it that caught your attention? What made you look?
4: Well, we all know the Mets are by far the worst team in Major League Baseball. Didn't look like it tonight. BTA, belt to backside. They beat the Braves tonight 14-3. Francisco Lindor, 3-for-5, 2 home runs, a triple, 6 RBI, and a walk. He did it all tonight to help the Mets get a win, a much-needed win.
3: Yeah, they definitely needed that victory, and it's nice to see the Mets on the other side of things every once in a while. Because you're right, they have not been a very good team, and the thing about it is they spend so much money on the payroll,
4: right.
3: They shouldn't be that bad. They
4: at
3: should
4: all.
3: Be a lot better, but to see one of their big-time players like Lindor have a game like that, fifth player in Mets history with 2 home runs and a triple in the same game in the first since Carlos Delgado did it on August 17th back in 2006 at the Phillies. So it doesn't happen often, but it happened this evening. The Mets get a big victory over the Atlanta Braves. And Francisco Lindor, like you said, he put BTA.
4: He went all the way up. A little, we'll tease that,
3: right.
4: All right? We'll
3: that's,
4: look that
3: in
4: up.
3: The business, that's
4: the
3: what you
4: up.
3: Call it. Tease right there by my tag team partner, Emmett Golden, here on Game Night on ESPN Radio on the all-new ESPN app. It's funny that you mentioned the Mets, one of the worst teams in baseball, because this is actually what caught my attention right here.
9: 1-2. Konar with a line shot. In the right for a base hit. Burke comes in to score, and this kid is snapped. Burke with a 2-run single to tie it, and Griffin Konar.
3: WQAM on the call, and that was the final call. The Marlins, they got a victory they so desperately needed over the Phillies, snapping their franchise record 12-game losing streak. It's funny you mentioned the Mets. They are the worst team in baseball, and the team that was right in front of them in the same division is the Marlins.
4: Yes.
3: So, we had some bad baseball on our mind today, apparently. And, look, I don't root for teams to lose, but I do like streaks. And so if you're streaking like the Red Sox were, and they were on a hot streak, winning all those games, 15 in a row, I'm gonna keep locking in to see if they keep on winning. Well, Miami was on a losing streak, and I kept locking in to see if they were going to keep losing.
4: Right.
3: And it looked like that they were going to go for 13 this evening, but then they loaded the bases, no outs, bottom of the ninth, and they found a way to walk it off. And that's got to feel really good for a team that was close, even close to when they lost their 12th in a row. They were right there, and they let it slip away. This time, they came out on the right side of things.
4: Yeah, it's great for the fan bases, too, both of them, because it's, trust me, it's not fun rooting for a team that loses a lot. So it was a good night. It was a good night in Miami and in New York.
3: No doubt. The Marlins' 12-game losing streak entering the day was tied for the third longest by any team that entered the streak 10-plus games or 500 since the start of 1900. And they are the first team with a walk-off win to snap a losing streak of 12-plus games since the 2006 Pirates. So that just kind of helps you put it into perspective how bad that that losing streak was and how desperately the Marlins needed to get it done. But they did again, 8-7, walking it off versus the Phillies, the first of a three-game series that they opened up with Philadelphia. He's Emmett Golden. I'm Q Myers. It's game night here on ESPN Radio, all new ESPN app, SiriusXM Channel 80, and tune in.
0: What is the plan B if they don't get LeBron?
6: Yeah, boring. Part of the Warriors' long-term plan is post-Steph right now. Let's just be honest. Like, I know there's this belief, oh, they're going to throw all the picks. It's all about the next couple years. It's not really all about the next couple years. You have $70 million in rehabbing players.
7: That was their last chance at some relativity. That team is dead. There is nothing left of them.
10: I don't think Steph wants to go chase a ring in a random location.
11: Is obviously a very difficult pill to swallow if you're a Warriors fan.
7: The biggest loser in the LeBron sweepstakes is the Golden State Warriors.
3: I can't disagree with any of that. When I hear the biggest loser in the LeBron James sweepstakes was the Golden State Warriors, who I am a fan of, that team, Stephen Curry, big fan of him, what he's been able to do since being in the league, him now at 38 years old, that felt like, Emmett, the last lifeline for Steph and the Warriors. And I, you know, I've been very adamant on this show that even with LeBron, I didn't think that they were a championship team, but it gave them a chance.
4: Yeah.
3: Right? I look at that roster now and I know that they've got some young dudes that I like, but they're not young dudes that are going to get them out the West. LeBron might have helped them get out of the West and they still would have probably need a little bit of help, but now without, I don't think there's any shot. And honestly, I don't see how you add somebody to that roster or some bodies to that roster that's going to help Steph Curry get to the ultimate place, which is the finals again, which is the only thing he should be playing for at this stage of his career.
4: Yeah, with LeBron, they're intriguing. Maybe not, you know, a championship contender, but still, they're a team you want to watch. You go, what can they do? You want to see. Without LeBron, listen,

0: seems like they're thinking for the future now, which I understand, but that might kind of expedite Steph retiring.
1: I don't know if it's expediting him retiring, but I don't think that there's a world where he, you know, doesn't explore maybe going to another team.
0: See, right? I say retiring because I don't think he want to go anywhere else. I think he wants to be one of the players that plays his entire career for one.
1: Well, I can see that, and I respect that. And that, as a Warrior fan, that's what I would want. Mm-hmm. But again, at Steph Curry's age, 38, there is no other goal but championships, as far as I'm concerned, right? And look, he's already the mayor of the Bay Area, right? He'll always eat for free in the Bay, right? Just because of what he was able to do and bring to a franchise day. Emmett, let me tell you, when I was going to Warrior games, we were going there to see the other team come in.
0: Right.
1: It wasn't a Donald Foyle that was bringing us there. It wasn't Chris Gatling that was bringing us there. It, you know what I mean? It wasn't any of these cats that were bringing us there. There was a couple good years of Spreewell and
0: you had Run TMC a long time ago,
1: Chris
0: right?
1: Chris Webber, Billy Owens. But outside of that, brother, it was the other guys that you were going to see, the team that was incoming. So what Steph was able to do, obviously, you know, with Clay and Draymond and everyone else that they formed together, you know, that was a fantastic run. I see this window being officially closed. And
0: yeah,
1: this is probably the only time I'll ever say this. I wouldn't even mind if he went somewhere else. I really wouldn't. And I would never say that about a player that I'm a fan of that's on my team, but I get it. He's done such great things, and if he's going to play a couple more years, why not have an opportunity at a ring?
0: Yeah, I mean, I'd like to see Steph get a chance. He's just a player I never thought I'd see in another uniform. I still feel that way.
1: Mm-hmm.
0: I feel like his loyalty, especially at this point, all the championships that he's won. Now, I could see if he had one championship.
1: What if he goes to Charlotte?
0: Like to go home or whatever?
1: Yeah, I mean, goes home. The team is good. His daddy played there. Right? I mean, there's a Curry up in the rafters.
0: Yeah, he was born in Akron, Ohio. I mean,
1: hey, man, look, I'm man, just, why is all roads always got to lead back to you?
0: I mean, you talk about going home. I'm just saying, you know.
1: Why you always got to have every road lead to you?
0: I didn't make him born in Akron. It was his daddy. He was playing for the Cavs at the time.
1: He's Emmett Golden. I'm Q Myers. It's game night here on ESPN Radio. Speaking of all roads, what is the next road for one Stephen Curry? That's next on game night on ESPN Radio on the all-new ESPN app.
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10: The plan B if they don't get LeBron?
11: Yeah, boring. Part of the Warriors' long-term plan is post-Steph right now. Let's just be honest. Like, I know there's this belief, oh, they're going to throw all the picks. It's all about the next couple years. It's not really all about the next couple years. You have $70 million in rehabbing players.
12: That was their last chance at some relativity. That team is dead. There is nothing left of them.
13: I don't think Steph wants to go chase a ring in a random location.
14: It's obviously a very difficult pill to swallow if you're a Warriors fan.
12: The biggest loser in the LeBron sweepstakes is the Golden State Warriors.
15: Steph Curry, the goal every single year should be to play for an opportunity in a championship. The Warriors, on the other hand, have to start to prepare for the future, and it feels like the future could be now. It's game night here on ESPN Radio, the all-new ESPN app, SiriusXM Channel 80, and tune in. We are presented by Progressive Insurance. He's Emmett Golden. I'm Q Myers, and you know, this is the fallout from LeBron James choosing to go to the 76ers. Teams like the Warriors, obviously the Cavaliers were in the mix, mm-hmm. The Heat were in the mix, right? The Warriors were in the mix, but it seems like to me the Warriors are being affected by this decision the most. They are an aging team. LeBron is good buddies with Draymond. Draymond opts out. It looks like all roads are leading to maybe LeBron's going to go out west and join the Warriors, and you know, Draymond would re-up his contract. They'd figure that things out, and you know, they wanted to trade for AD. I think as soon as that became obvious that it wasn't going to happen, that really shut the door on the Warriors, and it also shut the door on their championship window, including one, Stephen Curry. So here's Brian Windhorst, ESPN NBA insider, on Get Up, talking about what's next for Golden State.
16: I understand the Warriors fans are disappointed. They had a terrible end of the season with Jimmy Butler and Moses Moody going down for huge injuries. Then they tried to get in on the Giannis sweepstakes. They tried to get in on the Jaylen Brown sweepstakes. They tried to get LeBron James. And I can understand why there's frustration that they haven't been able to do that. And they absolutely are not championship contenders right now. I agree with that. But Steph Curry has said he wants to play multiple more years. And the Warriors have a lot of draft pick equity, and they have a lot of flexibility financially going forward. So if you want to write them off and say that they're done, go ahead and do that. No one's going to stop you. But I would just say 7 or 8 weeks ago, you thought the 76ers were not going to do anything this season, and watch what happens. So let's just see what happens with Steph Curry over this next 18 months.
17: Yeah, it'll be very interesting. You know, does he ask to be moved? That's another thing I just couldn't see. I couldn't see him walking into, you know, to the front office and going, trade me. You know, he's such a Golden State Warrior.
15: I think they need to have honest conversations with each other.
17: Yeah.
15: Where he's at and where they're at. Right? And just again, with what he's done, he's not one of those stars that has been chasing rings that we'd call a ring chaser. He's been in the same location.
17: I mean,
15: his whole
17: career. Had to chase rings.
15: No, he hasn't. But I mean, still, I mean, you could say that there's other stars that have been in the league that could have stayed at their locations and probably had an opportunity, like Kevin Durant. Kevin Durant went to him.
17: Yeah.
15: Right? I mean,
17: facts,
15: you could look at it like that.
17: So, Kate, like OKC is the one team back in the day I could compare to the Warriors because they had Harden, they had Westbrook, they had KD. They were stacked at one moment, and they were going toe-to-toe with the Warriors. So you're right. I definitely agree with that, and that's a very good comparison because for most of Steph's career, either the Warriors have been undoubtedly the best team in the NBA, or they were a very close second.
0: I mean, they were, you know, on his early career, early years, they were still on the come up, right? Under Mark Jackson, they were still trying to figure things out. But under Steve Kerr, they took off. There's no doubt. I mentioned earlier that, you know, again, not begrudging him if he ends up ending his career somewhere else. I threw out the Charlotte Hornets because, again, they're a young team. They have talent. They have Konka Nipple, who's a sniper. And you add Steph Curry to the team that his daddy played for and put the Curry jersey up in the rafters. Mm-hmm. I think that is something. Here's Kyle Bailey, Hornets pregame host and ESPN radio host, on game day talking about if that's a possibility.
18: I would point out that Seth Curry once played here a couple of years ago while wearing that number 30. Every day on my way to work, I drive by the Steph Curry interchange just outside the city here in Charlotte because Davidson's just up the road. There are a lot of fans in Charlotte that have long dreamed about a potential Steph Curry coming home type of situation. And for a long time, that's been put out of mind. You know, it seemed there for a while that he wanted to be a one jersey guy for his entire career, play the entirety of his career in Golden State, and he still yet might. But if Steph still wants to compete at a high level, they're probably not going to be very good this year. And if they are, in fact, starting over, might this be the time that Steph Curry wants out, that Steph Curry wants to go not just finish his career anywhere else. I don't think Steph wants to go chase a ring in a random location. I could see a situation where there's some talk about bringing Steph Curry back east to play for the organization he grew up around.
17: That story would be a great one. Like, mm-hmm. That's a good story.
0: Very Steph Curry-like, right?
17: Yeah. Right? Very, very, you know, kind of clean cut in mm-hmm. Disney, right? You know, and I don't mean that in any disrespectful way at all. Sure. I actually mean that in a respectful way. I admire it. And it would still look weird to me. You know, it would still look crazy. Like, I know how Dale looked in a Charlotte uniform. Steph, that would be strange. But if that happened, for the story reasons, for what we do, it would be cool.
0: All he has to do is grow a high top fade, right? Yeah, and he'll look like the second coming of Dale Curry, right? Put him in the corner. Put him in the corner. Let him get ready to fire us the three pointers like his daddy did. But look, I can see, and I agree completely with Kyle. I don't think, and you said it as well, I don't think he would go to just any team.
17: Right.
0: Even just any team that has a chance to win. Like, I couldn't see him in LA with the Lakers.
17: Yeah.
0: I couldn't see him going to Philly or going to Boston. I couldn't see that, even though I've seen all the mock-ups and everything. I could see him at certain locations, Charlotte being one of them for every reason that we just heard. And like I said, I wouldn't even begrudge him. I would actually tune in to see what it looked like. Right? Because again, I feel like he's one of the, and I'll just say it in air quotes, good guys in the league.
17: No doubt.
0: Right? He's one of the guys that everyone could appreciate his game, what he's done for the game, how he's changed the game. And I don't think that anyone would begrudge him if he decided that, look, I want to compete for championships. And this is not where this organization is at. And oh, by the way, you could probably get something pretty nice in return for Steph and start the build. They have some nice pieces. Right? I mean, there's a couple of young guys that they've just brought in that are good that you can start to put the pieces together. And if your GM and your organization is worth the salt, you start preparing for life after your superstars, because they're not forever. That's the one thing that we know. They ain't forever.
17: Yeah, and that's the other thing. Like, I don't enjoy seeing the Warriors run come to an end, but I also don't feel sorry for them.
0: No,
17: like,
0: they've been four rings.
17: Like, yeah, right. Like, so
0: I'm living here fat and happy.
17: Right. It always comes to an end. You got a guy 13 years about in the same uniform. If he did decide to go somewhere else, I could understand. I also think it's weird. Not weird. It could be awkward amongst him and the organization if he stays, because there's going to be this feeling we're waiting for Steph to leave so we could move on. We respect him, we honor him, he's the greatest player in the history of our franchise, but it's over. We know it, he knows it, we all know it, we need to move on. But if he's like, nah, I'm gonna stay here,
0: right,
17: they're gonna do it. You know, but I think everybody would know, like, yeah, we're doing this because we're obligated to, and you deserve it. But I think they're almost ready to start looking towards the future.
0: And I'll tell you this, man, we were, in San Francisco on Radio Row for Super Bowl 60. And remember, that was the conversation, was the Giannis sweepstakes.
17: Mm-hmm.
0: And the Warriors were all in, and I remember checking in with the flagship station of the Warriors every single day on the way to my, on the way to my setup there on Radio Row. Hey man, hey, Guru, any word on Giannis? Is Giannis coming to the bed? Like, I'm excited, right? Because I'm thinking, this is the news that's gonna break Radio Row here. We're supposed to be talking about the NFL. We're gonna talk about the Warriors. And the minute that that did not happen, the minute that he did not get traded, Giannis to the Warriors, then I thought, it's over. Now they're wasting the last few glory years of Steph Curry. And obviously they tried to revisit it. They don't have the assets. Jimmy Butler being coming off a torn ACL obviously puts a huge monkey wrench in that. And then not to be able to land LeBron, it just feels like, you know, you've gone and tried to get multiple players. You tried to get Jaylen Brown, strike. You tried to get Giannis, strike. You tried to get LeBron, strike. Look, three strikes, you're out, Jack.
17: Yeah. Yeah, and you know, Cavs missed out on LeBron. They won 52 games last year, and they didn't, they haven't gotten any better, but they're at least the same. The Heat, they didn't get LeBron, but they got Giannis. So their future's bright. The Warriors are, they didn't get LeBron, and now it just feels like there's some finality to their run.
0: But they're gonna bring Draymond back. But they get to bring Draymond back.
17: Oh,
0: nice.
17: Yeah.
0: Hey, and he'll
17: man,
0: probably get a raise.
17: Dre, you sure you want to come back? You sure
0: right.
17: you want to go somewhere?
0: Exactly. Exactly. He's Emmett Golden. I'm Q Myers. We take a look at NFL and home field advantage. We do that next here on Game Night on ESPN Radio and the all-new ESPN app.
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28: A walk-off homer in the bottom of the 14th inning. 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
28: Over the left field. 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
28: Dog. Oh, my goodness. 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Giancarlo Stanton and the American League with one swing has tied it up.
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28: Judge back some more. Leaping and he caught it. Out of here. Mookie Betts. Shohei Ohtani.
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0: Center. The franchise record 12-game losing streak is no more in Miami. I'm Q Myers. The Marlins scored three runs in the bottom of the ninth to walk it off versus the Phillies and snap their franchise record 12-game losing streak 8-7. Miami got off to a really good start. They had a 5-2 lead after two. Then the Phillies put up four in the top of the sixth, making it feel like the Marlins' losing streak would continue. But after loading the bases with no outs, Griffin Conine drove in the winning run. The Marlins, before tonight's victory, had not won a game since before the All-Star break. Also in Major League Baseball, Yankees All-Star outfielder Cody Bellinger will be out 4 to 6 weeks due to a grade 2 left hamstring. Manager Aaron Boone said on Monday, Bellinger was placed on the 10-day DL list on Sunday after he felt tightness in his hamstring late in the Yankees 3-1 win over the Phillies on Saturday night. He was replaced in the bottom of the eighth inning, then missed Sunday's loss to Philadelphia. He's hitting .259 with 11 homers and 53 RBI in 102 games this season. Entered Saturday with 19 defensive runs saved, most in the majors, and was MVP of the All-Star game on July 14th in Philadelphia. In the NFL, two-time Pro Bowl defensive tackle Vita Vea requests a trade for the Tampa Bay Buccaneers after talks on a contract extension have stalled out. His agent told ESPN on Monday he was a hold-in at the team's mandatory minicamp last month because of his contract situation. Coach Todd Bowles said he wasn't concerned at the time, calling it part of the business. For more scores and analysis, check out ESPN.com and the all-new ESPN app. Coming up, more game night with Emmett Golden and me, Q Myers, here on ESPN Radio.
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2: 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They win their second Vince Lombardi Trophy.
3: We knew what we had in our locker room. 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
7: Man, I'm on cloud nine. I ain't gonna lie.
0: I think that's my favorite drop. Man, I'm a cloud nine. I ain't even gonna lie. That was JSN, right? That was Jackson Smith and Jigga
8: who said
0: that.
8: I don't know who it was, but I believe
0: that's who it was, and it makes me think of AJ Brown, who shortly after the Eagles won the Super Bowl was like, you know what? It ain't all that. It ain't all that. I thought I was gonna be a little bit more excited. Yeah, it's all right. It's all right. So it's there cool. You go. Hey man, you say it all the time, man, but you get down how you live. And so yep. AJ Brown gets down one way, JSN gets down another. It's game night here on ESPN Radio, the all new ESPN app, SiriusXM Channel 80, and tune in. 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
14: 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The Rams are awesome, my number one. We finally agree.
9: 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Top five NFL stadiums. Number five.
15: So we flipped this a little bit to top five home field advantages.
0: Okay,
15: right?
0: I like that.
15: So my number five, I wanted to put one or two, but they're moving into a new place this year, and you can't have a home field advantage if you never played at this place. But I have such a high respect for the fan base, I'm going with New Highmark, the Buffalo Bills' new place, because I don't know what it's going to be like. I expect it to be a tough place to play. It should be. You got a good team. You got a great fan base. But they had to be on my list, but I put them at five because they haven't played a game there yet.
0: They're literally going across the street.
15: Hey man, it might be different juju across the street.
0: You know what, man? You know, things don't really quite hit on this side of the block as they did on the other side of the block.
15: No, I'm just saying.
0: You know, the tables don't quite crash and the fire don't quite burn. I mean, they got a table in the new stadium that's like 20 feet tall that is actually a broken table constructed inside of the stadium. If that isn't gangster, I don't know what is.
15: Oh, I love it. And I love the stadium design. They kind of protect the fans from the elements, but still is outside. It's a beautiful stadium. I'm sure it's going to be great. Maybe next year there'll be two or one for me, but they're number five this year.
9: Number four.
15: You got to deal with the altitude. That's right. Was it Empower Field, if I believe is
0: Mile
15: the
0: High.
15: Mile High. Yeah, we'll call it
0: I'm
15: Mile
0: old
15: High.
0: School.
15: Yeah, yeah, in Denver. Man, that place gets loud, and it's a mile high above sea level. It's hard to play there. So I went with Denver, with Mile High as number four.
0: Yeah, that altitude is something else. That's something special, and we see it in all sports, really, that play up there in those elements. And so that's always an adjustment period. Whenever you have NFL players going there, like I said, athletes in general. So you have to give them credit for that, and you have to be able to manage it. You know, it's one thing for the team to manage it, but also some players have to be extra cautious, you know, yeah. Just because of what it could possibly do to their bodies. So yeah, if you're putting a home field advantage list together in the Broncos, Mile High Stadium or Empower or whatever it is at these days, it's not on it. You're doing it wrong.
15: Yeah.
9: Number three.
15: I'm going with one of, if not the oldest stadium in the NFL, Lambeau. Mm-hmm. I mean, not just are the fans crazy and there's so much history there. That weather? Yeah. Oh, man. It gets so cold there. It creates a home field advantage. Again, the Lombardi being it is one of the toughest places to play in the NFL. I have Lambeau at number three.
0: Tell you what, man, that's one of those places that people always tell you if you haven't gone there, you have to put it on your list and do it.
15: Yeah.
0: And I always looked at it like, yeah, okay, whatever, until I actually did it. And trust and believe, I didn't go when it was cold. I went during the draft.
15: Oh, I know you did.
0: Right?
15: Yeah.
0: You know, right. I ain't about that life.
15: Yeah.
0: But
15: I can't get you to come to Cleveland when it's nice.
0: Not at all. Not at all. But honestly, just seeing Lambeau Field and being around it and having the stadium right there in the neighborhood, like it's a college stadium, it was awesome. So I give a lot of credit to Lambeau Field. It is definitely a spot that you have to go to at some point. Number three on your list, not mad at that at all.
9: Number two.
15: I got to go with Arrowhead. I mean, you talk about they've won so much there. You walk in and go, yeah, I'm going to have to deal with the noise and all that, but I also have to deal with that team.
0: Right.
15: We have to deal with them. The weather obviously can get rough. It can get cold out there. That helps with the home field advantage. But the Chiefs being so great and dominant at home in recent history, I had to put them towards the top of my list.
0: That's fair. That's fair. I know they start the barbecue early.
15: Yes, sir.
0: Right? They keep the party going late. I get it. I think that what really happened that went all the way south for the Cincinnati Bengals is when they tried to claim that Arrowhead was Burrowhead. Remember the mayor started getting out in front of his skis and started getting a little loose and everything?
15: Buddy.
0: I knew then that was the beginning of the end. Hey, man.
15: Like, sometimes people just need to shut up,
0: right?
15: You do not give highly motivated athletes more motivation. You
0: right.
15: just don't. In Arrowhead, the crowd showed up. Has been tough on them ever since.
0: I'll tell you what, man. The mayor of Cincinnati, he talked like he's in the barbershop, but he said it out loud. He should have just kept that in the barbershop in the hometown. That would have been okay.
15: I bet you he lost the next election.
0: Right.
15: I don't know.
0: Hey, look, I know it didn't go over too well. That's
15: right.
0: For sure. And Cincinnati
15: right.
0: has not been the same. The Chiefs come in with Arrowhead number two on Emmett Golden's top five home field advantage stadiums here on game night on ESPN Radio.
9: Number one.
15: I got to go with the current NFL Super Bowl champions, the Seahawks, Lumen Field, 12. You know, the fans, you talk about playing a role. Mm. They show up every Sunday, Monday, Thursday, whatever day the game is, to win. Like, they show
0: right.
15: up like, we got to play our part today, and they have a big time home field advantage, and that is why they sit atop my rankings.
0: Yeah, they are so loud there. I mean, you can never say that they don't do their part. Like you said, it gets loud. There was a period of time where that was a death knail for you. Oh, you got to go to Seattle? That's an L. Right?
15: Yep.
0: You know, we'll go through pickups. I'll be like, Seattle's playing at home?
15: It's
0: That's
15: over.
0: An L. Right.
15: Right.
0: Go ahead and chalk that up. Seattle's going to definitely get that. It's not quite the same as it was, but coming off the Super Bowl victory that they had in Super Bowl 60, it just might turn back into that coming up next year. I'm very interested to see, you know, how much more the intensity is built up now that they are the reigning Super Bowl champs. But that's always a loud place. That's always a dangerous, tough place to play. So Seattle coming in number one is not a big surprise to me at all. I think you have a pretty salty list.
15: Yeah, yeah. Thank you. No domes either on my list. I didn't even do that on purpose. Once I kind of looked through it, said, oh, I don't have any
0: I
15: domes.
0: I still can't believe you got Buffalo at five, though.
15: I want to put them two or
0: one.
15: They're
0: literally going across the street.
15: I know, but they've never, like, if you move into a
0: but
15: new house.
0: But what's going to change about it, though,
15: that,
0: is my question.
15: Is it a home instantly when you move into it?
0: No, hell yeah, especially if it costs me what I think it's going to cost me. It better be my home. It's my home. Yeah, it's my where, car. It's my everything.
15: Yeah, it's where you live. You got to break it in. That's oh,
0: hey, look, the minute that I sign my name on the dotted line, it's broken in, Jack. It's going to be my weekend entertainment. It's going to be everything. Man, look, I don't care.
15: I have a tremendous respect for the reason they're on my list is because
0: yeah,
15: I respect.
0: Five.
15: Yeah, I mean, and there are 32 teams in the NFL. You know what I'm saying? So five, ain't, and I'm just saying it's because they haven't played a game in that place yet. So I don't know how loud it's going to be. I expect it to be loud. You know, I don't know how things are going to go. What if they, like, you got to win at home to have a good home field advantage.
0: True.
15: I don't know how they're going to play at home this year. I expect them to play well, but there's too much unknown. I still put them on my list just at number five.
0: Well, real quick, give us your 5-1.
15: All right. I'm going with new high mark at Buffalo Bills at five. Mile High, Denver at four. Lambeau at three. Arrowhead at two. And Lumen at one. That is for the Seattle Seahawks.
0: At eGoldie80 is how you can find him on social media. Of course, you can always hit us up at 888-SAY-ESPN, 888-729-3776. I'll give my top five home field advantages up later on in the show. But if Emmett missed out on one, or you think Buffalo is too low, do not hesitate to let us know about that. He's Emmett Golden. I'm Q Myers. Coming up next, we take a look at the second half of the WNBA season. 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

0: Wilson gets the roll. And the four-time MVP has another 30-piece here in 2026.
1: Yeah, they just keep feeding her, and she's so methodical on how she's reading the defense, where she's getting to her spots.
2: Little Asia Wilson sound on the way in. Asia Wilson, I continue to say, with no problem, best player in the WNBA, and I don't think it's close. 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We are presented by Progressive Insurance alongside Emmett Golden. I'm Q Myers. And now, it's not saying there's not a ton of talent in the WNBA, because there is. And there's a lot of good young players that are going to be balling out of control for some years to come. But right now, Asia Wilson has got the crown. They had their All-Star festivities and their All-Star game on Saturday. And, you know, we've got to go into now the second half of the WNBA season. So we're going to kind of break it on down and even maybe tell you why Sister Sledge could be wrong. So we have to ask Sister Sledge to help us out here.
3: Hey. Just to reset the rules here, the segment is called Tell Me Why I'm Wrong. But right. You are also allowed to just agree with me and tell me why I'm right.
4: So we could tell you why you're right or tell you why you're wrong.
3: Yes. I could be right or wrong.
2: If I ruled the world.
3: So just to give some context here, professional athletes in North American pro sports history with at least five most valuable player awards. You have Peyton Manning, Barry Bonds, Kareem Abdul-Jabbar, Michael Jordan, Bill Russell, Wayne Gretzky, and Gordie Howe. Asia Wilson will join that club and win her fifth overall WNBA MVP award. Tell me why I'm wrong.
2: Well, I'll go ahead and take the lead on this one because I want to say that you're right. I really do. But there's a team in Minnesota called the Lynx that are really, really good. And I don't know, and I said this last year, and well, maybe I was the reason why the Aces went on an incredible tear the second half of the season, went on to win the championship. I don't know if they're going to be that team all season. I don't know if they're going to have a championship in their in lines this year. And that team in Minnesota is so stinking good, led by a rookie.
4: Yeah.
2: By the way, and Olivia Miles, I think she's going to be part of the conversation. And if she doesn't win the MVP, that's fine. But she may steal a vote or two away from Asia that makes her not win the MVP. That would be the reason why. I think Olivia Miles would be the reason why Asia does not win it.
4: I actually think you're right. I think she does win it. Now,
2: and I hope you're right.
4: Yeah. Now, Olivia's going to take... She's going to take some votes away, but I don't think she's going to take enough away. Because, I mean, it's Asia Wilson still clearly the best player in the WNBA. Now, Olivia Miles might be up next. Maybe Nafisa Collier next year. She plays a full season. Maybe. And honestly, I feel like if Collier was healthy all year, I might be trying to convince Tara and tell her she's wrong. But, nah, I think as long as Asia keeps playing the way she has been playing, she's due for another MVP.
2: Currently, they're 18-8. They're the 3 seed in the WNBA. So, again, records matter. So pay attention to that as well.
3: According to DraftKings, the current 3 favorites to win the WNBA championship are the Minnesota Lynx at plus 115, the Las Vegas Aces at plus 350, and then the New York Liberty at plus 700. Whoa. The 2026 WNBA champion will come from one of these 3 teams, the Aces, Lynx, or Liberty. Tell me why I'm wrong.
4: That's tough.
2: I agree with you.
4: Yeah.
2: I think it's going to come from Minnesota. Selfishly, I would like it to come from Las Vegas because I love seeing the Aces win championships. I just seen them, and again, they had they flipped a switch last year when they were, 14-14 and went on some incredible tear. I just see them losing games like the one they lost right before the All-Star break. They're leading, and then all of a sudden they let that lead get away, and they find themselves in a L. You know, and it's just games like that. And look, they've only lost 8 games all season. Yeah. So I could be splitting hairs, but...
4: But they're even part of that list, right?
2: Yes.
4: It's the Lynx, the Aces, and the Liberty.
2: I don't think the Liberty are going to win it.
4: I don't either, and it's tough to go against. So there's a piece of me that wants to say because it'll be the Valkyries or the Wings because those are two teams that are having really good seasons and just not one of the blue bloods, for lack of a better way to describe it. But those other ones are so good that I can't pick against them. I want to say the Wings will do it. I think maybe next year they will. But I think one of those three will win. And honestly, I think one of the two, the Lynx or the Aces, will win.
2: Yeah, I'm with you. I don't think the Wings or the Valkyries get it done this year. But I think they're close, especially with what the Wings were able to do and turn around. They've normally been a really bad team. That's why they had the number one overall pick this last year. But they're really good. And I think that one more year under their belt, they'll be right where they need to be. And, you know, Natalie Nicasi has the Valkyries playing at a high level. That's why they're the number two seed in the WNBA.
3: So I don't know if you saw this, but ESPN's WNBA Basketball Power Index, which is a measure of team strength developed by the ESPN Analyticals team, gives the Indiana Fever the best chance to win the title.
2: Wow.
3: They give the Fever a 24% chance to win, followed by the Aces at 22, and then the Lynx at 15.
4: Wow. I mean, it's interesting. I mean, when you have a player like Caitlin Clark, she could definitely get on a heater and run some victories off. But health, for me, would be the question about the Fever.
2: Haven't they been kind of funky, though? Mm-hmm. And what I mean by that is they play really well. Like, they finished the first half of the season playing really well. Caitlin was on a heater, right? She's having great games. But can they do that consistently?
4: Yeah.
2: Like, that's my question, because the first half of the season, and look, again, they've only lost 10 games, so it's not like that they've been terrible, but there's been moments that you just don't recognize who that team is.
4: Yes. Yeah. And I don't think they're a little more a helter skelter.
2: Right.
4: Than those other teams.
2: Yeah,
4: I agree with that.
2: I don't put them in giving them, you know, their power rankings that they've got the best chance of winning. I don't buy that one.
3: So speaking of the Indiana Fever, they've scored 100 points in 11 games this season. Maybe that's why the analytics love them. I don't really know. That already ties the record set by the 2023 Las Vegas Aces for the most 100 point games in a single season. The Fever have 17 games left this season. The Indiana Fever will finish with at least 20 games with 100 points this season. Tell me why I'm wrong.
2: You're not wrong.
4: No.
2: You're not wrong. They can light it up.
4: Times.
2: The problem is their defense hasn't been worth the salt.
4: Right.
2: You know, when
3: so they need to do it 9 times in 17 games.
4: To reach 20?
3: Yes.
2: Yeah.
4: I'm thinking 20
2: right
4: wins.
2: Now.
4: Yeah, my fault. Yeah.
2: I think they'll do it. I think they'll do it. They could score, right? It's just the problem is, can they dig in on defense?
4: Okay. You know what? I'll tell you why you're wrong. Because health, right? Caitlin Clark has had like a cranky back, and she's had some little things where I don't think she's going to miss extended time, but there could be a couple games here or there that she doesn't play. And I think she's super important for them, breaking that record. So that is why you're wrong.
2: Well, let's see this. So they've done it 11 times in 27 games. And so they have to do it 9 times in 17 more games. I mean, it's possible.
4: It's possible.
2: It will be tough, though. When you put it like that, it will be a little bit tougher. But I'm going to still roll with you're not wrong. They'll get it done.
3: A team currently not in the top 8 in the league will finish in a playoff spot. Tell me why I'm wrong.
2: No. They're not going to finish in the top 8. Portland's not going to finish in the top 8. Toronto's not going to finish in the top 8. Los Angeles sure ain't going to finish there. The Mercury stink. The sky are worse. The sun is bad. Seattle's... What is Seattle?
3: Fun and frisky.
2: Yeah, exactly. Fun and frisky ain't going to be a playoff team.
4: And I think the Mystics might have played a little bit lower than they should have. And they're
2: I think
4: they're better than they are is the way I should have worded it. And they're 14 and 12. So, I think we know who the 8 teams are that are going to be in the playoffs.
2: Yep.
4: It's just kind of a formality of what seed will they be in.
2: And you know what? Portland and Toronto, I give them a pass as expansion teams.
4: Right.
2: They're trying to figure things out. They've actually been very competitive. They just haven't been on the winning side all the time. They have a losing record right now, but they ain't just some slouch. They're not just an easy out anytime you take them on. So I give them credit for that. They're just trying to figure things out. Everyone can't be the Valkyries that have instant success.
4: Exactly.
3: Olivia Miles is currently averaging 19.3 points per game, which would be the 6th most by a rookie in WNBA history. Cynthia Cooper, Simone Augustus, and Asia Wilson are the only rookies to average 20 points per game in a season. Olivia Miles will become the 4th rookie in WNBA history to average 20 points per game. Tell me why I'm wrong.
4: I think you're wrong. It'll be close, but I think she's also such a great facilitator, and she's gonna, Nafisa Collier is back.
2: Boom.
4: That's gonna take some points away right
2: Boom.
4: There.
2: Yep.
4: Yeah. So, I think that is Nafisa's presence will stop that.
2: That's exactly why my answer was gonna be simple. Fee is back.
4: Yeah.
2: That's it. That's it. She's not going to have to do all the heavy lifting when it comes to the scoring like she had to do before Fee was there. What did Fee have? 24 points in her return? 24 points in her one game before the All-Star break? 24-10? Yeah, she's going to round into shape real quick, fast, and in a hurry. So I don't think Olivia Miles is going to have to do as much of the heavy lifting as she did before. So that is why you're wrong when it comes to her averaging 20 points per game. He's Emmett Golden. I'm Q Myers. It's game night here on ESPN Radio. Coming up next, Tampa Bay on the eve of reporting for training camp has a little bit of drama. It's next on Game Night on ESPN Radio.
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2: Franchise record 12-game losing streak is no more in Miami. I'm Q Myers. The Marlins scored 3 runs in the bottom of the ninth to walk it off versus the Phillies and snap their franchise record 12-game losing streak 8-7. Miami got off to a really good start. They had a 5-2 lead after 2. Then the Phillies put up 4 in the top of the 6th inning, making it feel like the Marlins losing streak would continue. But after loading the bases with no outs, Griffin Conine drove in the winning run. The Marlins, before tonight's victory, had not won a game since before the All-Star break. Also in Major League Baseball, Yankees all-star outfielder Cody Bellinger will be out 4 to 6 weeks due to a grade 2 left hamstring strain. Manager Aaron Boone said that on Monday. Bellinger was placed on the 10-day injured list Sunday after he felt tightness in his hamstring late in the Yankees 3-1 win over the Phillies on Saturday night. He was replaced in the bottom of the eighth inning, then missed Sunday's loss to Philadelphia. He's hitting 259 with 11 homers and 53 RBI this season in 102 games. He entered Saturday with 19 defensive runs saved, most in the majors, and was MVP of the All-Star game on July 14th in Philadelphia. In the NFL, three-time All-Pro Jamal Adams announced on social media he's joining the Vikings for his 10th season. The former safety transitioned to linebacker for the Raiders last season, recording 45 tackles and a sack. And two-time Pro Bowl defensive tackle Vita Vea has requested a trade from Tampa Bay after talks on contract extension have stalled, his agent told ESPN on Monday. For more scores and analysis, check out ESPN.com and the all-new ESPN app. Coming up, more on Vita Vea and that trade request with Game Night with Emmett Golden and me, Q Myers, here on ESPN Radio.
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2: Baker Mayfield's a really good quarterback. I don't think he's a $60 million man, right? I also don't think that quarterbacks grow on trees. I know that. You know that. Quarterbacks don't grow on trees. So you have a guy like Baker that has proven he can lead that organization in particular. I think that you make sure you do everything you can to take care of him.
3: I know Baker just want to feel some love. 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
2: It's so funny to hear that, but that's absolutely the truth about him and his personality. 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
2: So Baker needs a contract. Now Vita Vea, who wants a contract, has requested a trade. This is the time of year it is. Right as training camp reports, guys fail physicals. Guys want contract extensions. Guys want to be traded. Welcome to the NFL. It's Game Night here on ESPN Radio. The all-new ESPN app, SiriusXM, Channel 80, and TuneIn. 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Alongside Emmett Golden, I'm Q Myers. And join us now to talk about all things going on with the Tampa Bay Buccaneers is Tampa Bay Times NFL reporter Rick Stroud. And Rick, thanks so much for your time. We definitely appreciate you here on Game Night. And let's go ahead and talk about Vita Vea. We find out earlier in the evening that he has requested a trade. Obviously, this is contract related. How real, in your opinion, is this trade request from Vita Vea?
4: Yeah, nothing like a slow start to training camp. We got a veterans report tomorrow, but we got this to deal with. Look, I don't know how real this request is. I mean, obviously he has made it through his agent, Colin Roberts, and so the Bucs have been informed of that. You know, it's ironic because a year ago at about this time, I talked to Todd Bowles. The Bucs were having their 50th anniversary. We were talking about players we'll be talking about 50 years from now. When he got to Vea, he told me, we can't play without him. If you ask me if we had to lose anybody, that would be the guy I can't lose. I can plug in everybody else, but not Vita. So here they are, getting ready to report to training camp. And, you know, I get it. He's, you know, underpaid in the sense that, with his production, you know, he's making $7.75 million a year. He's seen all these extensions that have happened in the offseason with Devontae Wyatt. With the Packers, you know, the Titans bumping up Jeffrey Simmons. And so I understand why he wants more money, but this would be a huge blow to the Bucs defense, which they've tried to rebuild, frankly, in the offseason. And, I just don't know where they go from here. He held in during mandatory minicamp. They allowed him to do that. I'm not sure what they'll do if he tries to not practice on Wednesday.
3: How do you think it ends? Do you think they actually consider trading him, or you feel like this will be taken care of before the season starts?
4: Well, you hope it's taken care of before the season starts, but as far as trading him goes, that doesn't help them now. They need Vita Vea to be in the middle of that defense the way he has been the last 9 years. And, you know, and I think the Bucs believe that, you know, they've gone to great lengths to improve the defense, which was pretty leaky last year. They're optimistic about their offensive side of the ball. They've lost Levante David and Mike Evans, so those are big holes from a leadership standpoint. I think they will continue to try to work or at least convince him that he needs to play, even if it's under the last year of his contract. Again, you know, if you start finding guys $50,000 a day, that changes your perspective pretty quickly on how much money you're losing. So I don't know that they'll go that route, but I can't remember a Buccaneer player requesting a trade and it being granted by the Glazers. I haven't seen that one in some time, so I don't think they're going to start making that precedent now.
2: Rick Stroud from Tampa Bay Times is with us here on Game Night on ESPN Radio on the all-new ESPN app. How much of this may have to do with the ongoing contract conversations that is going on with Baker Mayfield trying to figure out how to get him under a contract or get him extended?
4: Yeah, well, they're all related, right? I mean, it's an allocation system. You only have so much money. That's not to say that they couldn't do something with Vita Vea. Again, his situation is a little different. He's 31 years old. He's a 55-pound defensive tackle. You don't know how many great years he has left. I think with Baker, you know, they want him to be their quarterback going forward, and he wants to be here. He said that he wants to make Tampa his forever home, whether he plays here or not. You know, that's one that they started talking back in July. The first offer was so low, they didn't even counter. You got to figure that he's going to get somewhere around $50 million per year. But, you know, structure is everything. How much do you guarantee? You're guaranteeing 2 years on that, 3 years on that. But I think there's a deal to be made there. He does have a deadline as well. He said that he wants these things, these talks done by the time he gets to training camp. I don't know if that's reporting date tomorrow or the first workout on Wednesday. I guess we'll see. But if they're close or they're making progress, knowing the agent, knowing Jason Light, I think they would keep talking. But, you know, if you're talking about a franchise quarterback, they would have options. It'd be interesting if Baker, you know, decided not to do anything. We know that he has enough shoulder chips. He doesn't need any more, but, a Baker Mayfield playing for his future would be pretty interesting. He's going to make $40 million next year or this year. So you know, he's definitely not playing for free, but, if you back him into a corner, we know how he reacts. So that's one that's going to be interesting. But of course, all of them are related because it is a salary cap era.
3: Do you think the Bucs are concerned at all that if they don't meet the deadline to get Baker's contract done, that he could be a distraction, maybe say some things in the media that would be a distraction for the team?
4: I don't know. In talking to those guys when he came out, you know, back in July at his football camp and said and put that deadline, a self-imposed deadline, he made it clear, and I think the Bucs made it clear, that they're not worried about Baker's mindset if, in fact, they don't get a deal done. They said he's going to play with his hair on fire no matter what. Baker has said that. He goes, I'm going to go out and try to win a Super Bowl with or without a new deal. That's just the way he's built. And like I said, if anything, it'll just add another chip to the shoulder for him. They have options, obviously, although they're not great ones. If you franchise them, they have a bunch of dead money that would accelerate. That's not necessarily a good thing. But, you know, Baker's also 31 years old. He hasn't missed a game in 3 years. I think only him and Josh Allen and Jared Goff have played the last 51 straight games. And by the same token, you know, he's worn down. He's gotten injured. He hasn't missed games, but we saw last year after a fast start, he got nicked up. He had an MCL, a PCL sprain, the forearm, all kinds of things, the left shoulder. And, you know, the last part of his season, he turned the ball over a lot down the stretch when they needed to win one more game to win the division. So all those things are things they got to consider, but they love Baker Mayfield. He's absolutely, embraced by the city, by his teammates. So I think that's one that gets done. But again, you know, Mike Evans went through the same thing. He put a deadline on that didn't get a deal done. He went out and got his 1,000 yards in 2023. And they sign him to a 2-year extension. So it can happen a bunch of different ways.
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0: just in games, although that's where it counts, but also in practice. I mean, this guy gets after it. He wants to win every rep. And you need players like that to set the tone for everybody. And on game day, that energy that he brings to the huddle is what kind of ignites you. And, you know, you got to have playmakers, right? So, but now, you know, the one thing I think Mike realized is that they are well stocked at receiver in terms of talent. They'll have to do it in the aggregate, which you can't replace a Mike Evans. But now Emeka Buka, who they drafted in the first round, he's got to step up. And Jalen McMillan and, you know, Tez Johnson and Chris Godwin is back for his 10th season. And he's a year clear of that devastating, you know, ankle injury that he had a couple years ago. So they also drafted Teddy Hurst, who's going to be that true X receiver. I think that kid from Georgia State, I would stock up on him right now as a rookie because he's an exciting player. So they're going to have to replace him in the aggregate, but it's going to be awfully tough, and there's going to be a lot of pressure on some of those young receivers to produce.
1: Well, Rick, we'll close out with this, and it's been great stuff. We definitely appreciate you here on game night. You mentioned the Buccaneers just needed really one game last year, and they couldn't do it. Yeah. They sunk. They collapsed. How does Todd Bowles address that? Have they done enough to be able to overcome a situation like they had last year?
0: Well, they've tried to address it, and they did it a couple ways. I think defensively is where they really broke down. You know, when you've got to score 28, 29 points a game to win, that's a big task. And they started out fast, but they were winning those games. They were 5-1, 6-2. They were winning them on the final drive of the game, and Baker Mayfield was playing out of his mind, and they were executing flawlessly down the stretch. But the defense was a problem. Obviously, they were obliterated on the offensive line. If those guys are all back, that's a top three offensive line in football. So Baker will be well protected there. But they went out and rebuilt some guys and you know, rebuilt the defense, and they did it with the A'shaun Robinson, you know, those kind of players that have attitude. You know, Anzalone from Detroit, bigger bodies for starters. They wanted to get bigger inside and be able to stop the run with the front seven and allow guys like Antoine Winfield Jr. to be those chess pieces again. You know, he was playing a lot of deep center field because he was a guy they could trust back there, but it meant that he couldn't make as many plays near the line of scrimmage like he likes to do. So they think that they've changed the attitude. And let's be honest, guys, Reuben Bain Jr. still there at 15 for them. I mean, come on now. And you got Josiah Trotter, two 23-year-olds are going to be really big pieces for this defense for years to come. So they're excited about what they can do on that side of the ball, but they've all got to go out and prove it and gel together, and it's going to be a process for sure.
1: Well, I'll tell you what, the process has begun. We made it, right? Training camp time. It's go time until, well past the draft, as you know, Rick. Fantastic stuff as always. Thanks so much for giving us some time here this evening here on game night.
0: Great talking to you guys. Thanks.
1: Rick Stroud, Tampa Bay Times NFL reporter with us here on Game Night on ESPN Radio on the all-new ESPN app. And, yeah, Todd Bowles is really hoping that those young defensive players can come together. All eyes are on Todd Bowles and the Tampa Bay Buccaneers. He's Emmett Golden. I'm Q Myers. We take out a look at the NBA, and now that LeBron has made his decision, he's going to be in the East. How have teams shaped up this offseason? That's next on Game Night on ESPN Radio on the all-new ESPN app.
2: Hey, this is Rich Eisen. 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
5: Now I'm imagining that Jaylen Brown goes from I want my own team to being on a team with not only Joel Embiid and Tyrese Maxey, but now you're sharing a team with the greatest player of his 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
6: Hey, this is Rich Eisen. 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

0: Joel Embiid has the most pressure.
1: This can't be a basketball team that's just decided that we're going to slow it up and we're going to make Joel Embiid the centerpiece of everything. So that's going to be a major difference in Joel Embiid.
2: I just don't think there's going to be as much pressure on Joel to be at the complete epicenter of the offense and the Sixers kind of falling off a cliff whenever Joel is not able to play.
3: The most pressure is on LeBron James. I think the least pressure is on Embiid. I think this is the lowest pressure he's had on him all career.
4: That's been a very healthy debate since LeBron James has made the decision to join the 76ers. Who has the most pressure, Joel Embiid or other? And Emmett, you've covered LeBron for a very long time from his time there in Cleveland. I don't think as long as he's on a team, there's someone that has more pressure than him. Because everything that he does, every single thing that he does gets scrutinized times 1,000.
5: Yeah, he's used to it though.
4: I know he's used to it, but that doesn't mean that there's not pressure on him to get it done, because if he doesn't, let's just say he goes and plays 2 years in Philadelphia and they don't win. What's that gonna be? See? He went and had to join another team and he still couldn't get it done. He ain't the GOAT. We ain't gonna hear that.
5: I mean, some people will. I think the pressure is on Jaylen Brown. Cause he didn't want to be there. Yeah, he didn't want to be, you know, in with the Celtics. So, right. Hey, you got LeBron with you. You got Embiid. You're in the perfect situation. If you don't win, then the problem was you, is the way someone could approach it.
4: That's funny. I don't think there's a guy in the NBA right now that gets more scrutiny, more talked about, more dissecting his game than one LeBron James took his game to Philadelphia. So we'll see how it all plays out. We'll see what the fine folks in Philly have to say, but we're not really going to talk about and focus on the 76ers. We're going to focus in on everybody else out east and how they've improved their team or haven't improved their team this offseason. A little best, worst, or the same here on Game Night on ESPN Radio, the all-new ESPN app, SiriusXM Channel 80, and tune in, presented by Progressive Insurance. And we're going to have to get into it like this. Team number one.
6: The New York Knicks.
4: Start out with the champs. Why not? Start out at the top. I know that everyone's going to look at this as minor. I think they've got a little worse. And I think that the loss of Mitchell Robinson to Boston is a bigger deal than most people think. And I know he doesn't score a lot of points. He doesn't hit free throws. I get it. But there's something about having that dude with toughness and that edge to him where he can bring that physicality and be that force down low. I think he assists and helps Big Cat, who's not the toughest dude in my opinion. I think he makes life a little bit easier. So I feel like they've taken a slight step back with his loss and him going to Boston.
5: You know, I was going to say the same till you laid all that out. Now I'm still going to say the same, but you made some good points. You made some good points. I'm still going to say they're the same because you're right. They are going to miss him.
4: Right. I'm just saying slight too.
5: But I'm going to go with the same, but duly noted. You made a great point there.
4: Team number two.
6: The Indiana Pacers.
4: Oh, go ahead and take that one.
5: They're better because Halliburton will be playing this year.
4: Right.
5: But I still don't think they're a contender. Like, could they make the playoffs? Maybe. So I'll say better just because Halliburton's returning.
4: Yeah, anytime you get the peanut butter brother, as our Freddie Coleman likes to call him back, I think that that's always going to be a plus for you. So, yeah, I think that they've gotten better with that addition. I don't know about the rest of the pieces around them. Not a huge believer in the Pacers. I still like their head coach a lot, but you got to show me before I really buy in and say that they're that much better of a team.
6: The Boston Celtics.
4: There you go.
5: Yeah, worse.
4: Yeah.
5: Yeah, you don't lose Jaylen Brown and get better, especially I know you got Paul George, but
4: yeah,
5: worse.
4: Yeah, no, I'm with you. I don't even have to say too much. Exactly what Emmett said. Boston definitely got worse. I'm actually interested to see what this season looks like with Boston.
5: Yeah.
4: Right? I want to see how they navigate through the waters of this season and what the narrative is when it's all said and done based off where they are and how much of that energy is going to be focused on Jason Tatum if they don't happen to have a season that they are expecting to have.
5: Mm-hmm.
4: That's an intriguing storyline because I'm with you. I believe they got worse, doing a little bit of better, worse, or the same when it comes to Eastern Conference NBA teams here on Game Night on ESPN Radio. What's the next team?
7: The Cleveland Cavaliers.
4: Oh, save that one for Emmett.
5: Yeah, the same. Like, you know, they haven't done a whole lot. They lost, Dean Wade, but they just signed Mario, Hezonja, from overseas. So I think they're the same. We'll see if they can get Kuminga or DeRozan or something like that. That might make them better, but right now they're the same.
4: Is it bad that I just don't like the fact that they have James Harden? And I know he's going to be back in the mix sooner rather than later.
5: I just don't like him. I get it. Listen, the way I look at James is, and the Cavaliers, they're still going to be good in the regular season.
4: Right.
5: Like, they won 50 games last year. I can see them win 50 games. They won 52. I can see them doing the same thing, maybe even winning a little bit more. Their issue is what the heart and mental toughness in the playoffs, that is always going to be a concern until they prove otherwise, but they're going to be a really good regular season team.
4: And that's what I mean when I say I don't like James. I just don't like what he does in the postseason.
5: Right.
4: It's just to me, it's not enough, and he's too good of a player in the regular season not to be able to kick it up a notch in the playoffs. And last year, remember, he started out really good. I was like, oh,
5: yeah,
4: hold on, here we go.
5: Yeah,
4: this is going to be something.
5: Games.
4: Right,
5: yeah,
4: exactly.
5: Won some games in the playoffs and then lost them some games.
4: Exactly. So, you know, again, I say it all the time, I don't root for anyone to fail, so I'd love to see him break that curse. It just seems like there's something about the playoffs and James Harden that don't see eye to eye. What about the next team?
6: The Detroit Pistons.
5: Worse. Worse.
4: Look, I hate that for Cade Cunningham too.
5: They needed shooting and they lost Duncan Robinson, who was their only shooter. Mm-hmm. They also, they lost Tobias Harris, right?
4: Yep.
5: And then now they got Jalen Duren, don't even want to be there, who's a restricted free agent. He's trying everything to get out of town. They've gotten a lot worse.
4: Yeah, I would have liked to see Jalen Brown tag teaming with Cade Cunningham.
5: Yeah.
4: I'd have liked to seen that 1-2 punch. Now, I'm not mad at the fit in Philly at all, but Cade needs some help, right? He needs someone that could be, you know, the Robin to his Batman or even equal to him, right? Someone that could be on the same page when he leaves the game. They're not going to struggle and they're not going to sit there and beg for a bucket. Right? And it just seems like that's what it is. They can play defense like the best of them, but man, when they go on scoring droughts, brother, they go on scoring droughts. So yeah, I'm with you. Unfortunately for Detroit, I believe they got worse. What's the next team?
6: The Orlando Magic.
4: Same?
5: Yeah, same, and that's a problem.
4: Right.
5: You know what I'm saying? That's a problem. I mean, I know they got rid of their head coach, but they're the same, and that ain't good enough.
4: No, I'm with you. I don't have a whole lot on them, except for I feel like that they haven't done enough to really turn some heads and make a deep run. Remember, you know, the way that they lost in the postseason, and remember just actually the way they played last year, they were expected to be a lot better. That's why their coach turned around and got fired, but they were expected to be a lot better. Then they give up a big, 22-point lead or 29-point lead, I think it was, and they just never were able to recover. So yeah, yeah, they definitely, as far as I'm concerned, are at least the same. Next team.
7: The Miami Heat.
4: Oh.
5: Oh, they got better. Yeah, they got Giannis.
4: They got Giannis.
5: Right.
4: They got better. They still need a little bit, though.
5: They need to continue to get better. But they got a lot better by adding Giannis.
4: Absolutely. He's Emmett Golden. I'm Q Myers. We go all around Major League Baseball with some of the biggest headlines. 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
9: Trade request in Tampa Bay. I'm Q Myers. Two-time Pro Bowl defensive tackle Vita Vea has requested a trade for the Tampa Bay Buccaneers after talks on contract extensions have stalled. His agent told ESPN that on Monday. He was a hold in at the team's mandatory minicamp last month because of his contract situation. Coach Todd Bowles said he wasn't concerned at the time, calling it part of the business. Vea is 31, entering the final year of a four-year $71 million contract. He's set to earn $17 million this season. None of that is guaranteed. He's also set up to earn a pregame roster bonus that is capped at $1 million total. Last season, Vea appeared in all 17 games, finishing with 4.5 sacks, 13 quarterback hits, and 34 tackles. Also in the NFL, Jamal Adams has announced that he is signing with the Minnesota Vikings. A three-time old Pro Bowler did that by way of social media. He's signing up with the Vikings for his 10th season. The former safety transitioned to linebacker for the Raiders last season, recording 45 tackles and a sack. The Marlins, they scored three runs in the bottom of the ninth to walk it off versus the Phillies and snap their franchise record 12-game losing streak with the 8-7 win. They got off to a really good start with a 5-2 lead after two, but then the Phillies put up four in the top of the sixth, making it feel like the Marlins' losing streak would continue, but they loaded the bases with no outs. Griffin Conine drove in the winning run. The Marlins, before tonight's victory, had not won a game since before the All-Star break. And also, Yankees All-Star outfielder Cody Bellinger will be out 4 to 6 weeks due to a grade 2 left hamstring strain. Manager Aaron Boone said that on Monday. For more scores and analysis, check out ESPN.com and the all-new ESPN app. Coming up, more game night with Emmett Golden and me as we go all around Major League Baseball on ESPN Radio and the all-new ESPN app.
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11: Driven deep to left field. Going back, Antonacci on the track, looking up. See ya! A home run for Sanchez. A three-run shot. And the Yankees take a 9-4 lead.
9: The Yankees would go on to win the game 9-5 versus the White Sox at highlight, courtesy of the YES Network. 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He's Emmett Golden. I'm Q Myers. Join us now, ESPN MLB reporter Jesse Rogers. And Jesse, thanks so much for your time. I appreciate you. I know you were in attendance for Yankees and White Sox. New York got the job done. Who would you say is the biggest threat to the Rays and Yankees in the American League?
12: Oh, that's a good question. I mean, those are the two best teams in my opinion, and it's really not even close. Maybe you could start to think about Boston being a threat the way they've been playing. The White Sox are in first place, but they dropped a bad one tonight. The AL West is a disaster. I mean, in a normal season, we would say the Mariners because they were one game away from the World Series last year, or we would say the Toronto Blue Jays, but both those teams are having down years. So, I wish I had a better answer for you, but the Rays and Yankees are clearly the best two teams. And I got to tell you, the Yankees win tonight was extremely impressive, extremely impressive. Playing without their stars, now that Bellinger's on the shelf for 4 to 6 weeks, having the Sunday night game, traveling to Chicago. Max Fried was here early last night. They sent him ahead. He didn't look good, gave up three runs in the first inning, but they settled down, scored nine of the next 11 runs in the game and win it pretty easily in the end. So really impressive win tonight. The Yankees, if they can get healthy, to me, are even better than the Rays. The Rays right now in first place. But I think if the Yankees do get their guys back, they might have the easiest road to the World Series. But it's a big if, because now you've got another guy down in Bellinger. So we'll see.
0: Yeah, and how do you expect that to affect the Yankees with Bellinger and Judge and Stanton all being on the IL? Are they going to be buyers? Are they going to wait for these guys to come back and feel like they'll be all right?
12: No, they're going to be buyers. I think they're going to be buyers. Even if Bellinger was healthy, there were going to be buyers. And I think the key here is with the injuries and with sort of the desperation from the Yankees, meaning they haven't won the World Series in a long time. Brian Cashman and Aaron Boone just daily get criticized about that. I think between the injuries and that desire, they're going to be as aggressive as they can. And that means improving any area of their team. It doesn't just have to be the one area you might be weak in, because yeah, it takes two to tango, and not always do you match up with a team. But if you can strengthen a strength, you do that. If you can strengthen the depth, you do that. So I think Cashman's going to be very aggressive in how he improves the team. And it could happen anywhere. It could happen with an extra bat. It certainly can happen in the rotation. I mean, if Scooble becomes available, you never know what the Yankees will offer there. So I do think they're going to be aggressive at the deadline. Again, covering those injuries, and they haven't won a World Series in a long time. The American League is down. Why not the Yankees?
0: Speaking of the American League being down, almost every team that's not leading their division is in it for the wild card. How many teams in the AL do you expect to be sellers before the trade deadline?
12: Yeah, I mean, it'll shake out more than people are saying now, because I think teams portray themselves as in it so their locker rooms don't give up, right? Especially if you're on the borderline. Like the Blue Jays are going to sell. They're not saying it out loud, but they're going to sell. The Angels, the Athletics, the Royals, the Blue Jays. I think the Tigers are going to do a little buy-sell, because I do think Scooble's going to move. The question marks are like Baltimore and Houston. I probably won't sell as much. So we're looking at five or six teams right there in the American League, and then you know maybe four or five in the National League. But about a third of the league, I think, are going to be sellers. The question marks are like Baltimore and Houston, as I mentioned, and those are the sort of teams that might do a buy-sell, kind of retool a little bit, don't give up, but also think about the future as well. I mean, you know, Baltimore and Houston are right in the race, two games out of the wild card, but under 500. So it's like we're not going to rip it apart, but we're also not going to push all our chips in.
9: Jesse Rogers, ESPN MLB reporter, is with us here on Game Night on ESPN Radio and the all-new ESPN app. The White Sox have been a fun story, been a really good team throughout the course of the year. How do you think they approach the trade deadline?
12: Pretty aggressive. I mean, even if you're ahead of yourself here and you have a chance at winning the division, getting a first round bye, you don't pass that opportunity up. Now, having said that, it's pretty obvious they're not going to trade their top prospects. This window of winning is just opening. If you trade a prospect from 6 to 10 or 6 to 15 or a couple of them, that's a pretty good haul for another team if it's a rental especially. So I think they're going to be pretty aggressive. They absolutely need another starter, whether it's a playoff starter or a back end starter to get them to the playoffs. That's pretty obvious. And there seems to be a lot of starters available from the rentals, Kevin Gausman, Freddie Peralta, Robbie Ray, to more team-controlled guys, Seattle, maybe Miami now that they've tanked a little bit. And, of course, the Angels have a couple guys as well. So I do think the Sox will be aggressive, mostly in their pitching staff. I don't think they're going to do much. Maybe a right-handed bat, but they need another starter. They have Sean Burke and they have Davis Martin, two good ones. But after that, there's a drop-off.
0: When it comes to the National League, are the Brewers a real threat to the Dodgers, or do they need to do something before the trade deadline?
12: If the Dodgers get healthy, you know, Tyler Glasnow, Blake Snell, they're going to be every bit as formidable as they were last year. Milwaukee needs more. Milwaukee needs to pair someone with Jacob Mizorowski. This is where we hear things like they might get aggressive for Scooble. If not Scooble, one of the other potential rentals out there, the Robbie Rays of the world. There's a drop-off after Mizorowski. Kyle Harrison's return is going to be very, very important. But after that, they don't have as much in terms of matching up with the Dodgers. I wrote about it today at ESPN.com. The Braves need to get that second starter behind Chris Sale. The Brewers need one behind Mizorowski. The Cubs need one behind Matthew Boyd. All these teams looking to match the Dodgers on the mound. And right now, as constituted, they can't do it. So we'll see how aggressive Milwaukee is.
9: Jesse Rogers, ESPN MLB reporter with us here on Game Night on ESPN Radio on the all-new ESPN app. And Jesse, I'm here in Las Vegas. Obviously, the A's are going to be making their way to town in 2028. Chan Ho Park, he became the first Korean to buy a stake in the team. Mark Cuban just the other day bought some stake in the team. What do you make of all these moves that John Fisher and company have been making with the A's?
12: Yeah, I think he's, first of all, they've had some terrible injuries, or they'd be a better team this year. They just got destroyed, and they've tanked big time this year. But moving towards Vegas, I think they want to have a good team. And I think he wants to turn the PR, you know, around, you know. Mark Cuban is well-liked, Chan Ho Park, well-liked guys, bringing a little bit more into the fold because he was kind of so hated by A's fans. So I think it's kind of looking forward to a new day for the A's when they get to Las Vegas with some new investors and kind of start this franchise over again after some terrible PR, you know, leaving Oakland the way he did. So I think that's part of it, and just a new beginning for the franchise.
9: Earlier in the evening, we saw the Marlins snap their 12-game losing streak. That was a franchise record, and they've been playing competitive, and before the All-Star break, they were really good. Could this be the game that kind of gets them to flip things around and make them a little bit of a run, or is this just a one-off?
12: No, I mean, it could be. I watched that ninth inning. It was impressive. They needed it in a big way. I mean, they celebrated like it was the seventh game of the World Series, because when you lose 12 in a row, that's how you're going to do it. I think they're rethinking things now. They were clear buyers a couple weeks ago. Let's see how the rest of the week goes. They're only two out, but they need to show that the 12-game losing streak was kind of just a bad moment in time for them, and they're actually a good team. So push back forward above 500 in the coming days. It's kind of funny how, you know, we talk about such a long season, but when it gets near the deadline, the small sample sizes matter so much because it really informs their front office what they're going to do. I don't see the Marlins pushing all in. I don't see them giving up. It's, again, like some of those American League teams we talked about. Maybe there's a little bit of a sell-off or a sell-buy, as we like to say, but you still want to compete when you're that close to playoffs. It's weird in divisions like that. The Marlins are 9.5 out of first place, but they're only two out of the wild card. So that's what I go back to. Teams that are like that aren't going to push all their chips in. It's just, you got to win four rounds of the playoffs to win the World Series. So you don't want to give up your future with just a 1% chance of going to the World Series. So you'll do a little bit of that. You'll do a little bit of a sell, a little bit of a buy, and hopefully compete with the team that you have.
9: Well, Jesse, we'll close out with this. We'll ask you to look into your crystal ball and let us know where Scooble's going to be pitching at this time next week.
12: I'm going to give you two.
9: Okay.
12: Because it's hard. But you maybe have heard some of this momentum, but I'm going to say either Tampa Bay or the Dodgers. I'm going to put Tampa Bay first. Tampa Bay or the Dodgers. That's my guess. The Dodgers are lurking. They'll have a better idea about they have a better idea about their walking wounded than I do right now. If Snell looks bad or Glasnow or these guys can't cut it, they might make that play for school. But I think Tampa Bay sees the American League and has that farm system and is willing to do it. Remember, they're trying to move into it, you know, build a new stadium, new ownership there. What a splash it would be if they traded for Tarek Skubal.
9: That would be a big deal. It would be a huge deal, and not surprised at all, but really good baseball being played by both, as you know. Jesse, fantastic stuff. Thanks so much for giving us some time this evening here on Game Night. We really appreciate you.
12: You got it, guys. Be well.
9: Jesse Rogers, ESPN MLB reporter with us here on Game Night. You get that? You write that down, Emmett? You ready? You ready for next week to see where Scuba will be? Tampa Bay or L.A.?
13: Yeah, get him out of the AL Central. Yeah, I'm cool with that.
9: Deuces, right?
13: Right, yeah. It works for me.
9: Emmett's like, I don't care where he goes as long as it's up out of here.
13: Yeah, I'm a Guardians fan, so as long as the Gardos don't have to face Scooble, I'm cool wherever he ends up.
9: I know, that's right. He's Emmett Golden. I'm Q Myers. Coming up next, where are the Lakers in the land of desirable franchises? That old Laker mystique, do they still have it? That's next on Game Night on ESPN Radio on the all-new ESPN app.
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13: 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A man who is certainly on the Mount Rushmore of everybody's basketball conversation. 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
2: This is Barbershop Topic of the Day.
21: Oh, yeah, Emmett, you know how it is. You know how it goes down. I go to the barbershop every single Saturday.
22: Yes.
21: And as it goes, you never know what kind of conversation you're going to walk into. As you can imagine, on the heels of LeBron James making his decision on Friday to go to the 76ers, it was NBA related. It was 76er heavy. It was LeBron heavy. But then it became Laker heavy.
22: Ooh.
21: As well. And that's where I wanted to go here on Game Night on ESPN Radio and the all new ESPN app. The conversation came up, and I'll ask you first because, well, I respect your opinion.
22: Well, I appreciate it.
21: Are the Lakers not really that organization that is that destination location like it used to be? Everyone at one point wanted to go to La La Land, right? You saw Shaq go to La La Land. Kobe, you know, initiated the trade before he ever stepped foot on the NBA court when he was drafted by the Hornets. Everyone wanted to end up in L.A. Do they still have that kind of pull? Do they still carry that same weight now that LeBron James has decided to take his party to Philly?
0: You know, Q, I'll even say they haven't had it for a while, because before LeBron went there, what were the Lakers?
21: Right.
0: They weren't very good at all.
21: He saved them.
0: Oh, he most certainly did. You talk about being mid. The Lakers were mid for a while, you know, and no shots intended for anybody, but you had guys like Russell and Kuzma and Larry Nance Jr. and they just weren't the Lakers, you know, our Lakers back with Kobe and all that, and then even go back with Magic.
21: LeBron came. Everyone, yeah.
0: Yeah. LeBron came through, as a free agent, elevated the franchise, got them back, elevated them back up, got a championship now that he's gone. I know you got Luka, but you traded for him.
21: Right.
0: You know, so I don't know if I think the way the world works now, you can make money anywhere. You don't have to be in New York or LA to really cash in from an endorsement and popularity standpoint. So yeah, I don't think it hit the same.
19: Real quick, just because Emmett brought up something I was going to ask you guys about. What teams are still destination teams anymore? Because like, I think this is just a generation thing with this generation of athletes. Like, do NFL players still flock to the Cowboys? Do baseball players still flock to the Yankees?
0: I would say baseball players. It feels like they still go to the Yankees.
21: Right.
0: But I mean, in the NBA, that's a great question, because I can't think of a franchise that just always gets all of the,
21: they don't always get all the free agents, but the Heat are always talked about. Whenever a big player is possibly available, you always hear about, well, they wanted, like Dame, remember he wanted to be traded to Miami. Now I know it didn't happen, but that's where he wanted to go. He ended up in Milwaukee. They ended up getting Jimmy Giannis Butler by way of trade. Right, exactly. Yeah. I feel like a lot of players want to go to South Beach and play for the Heat somehow, some way. Not necessarily free agency, but even, hey, trade me there. I think that they still carry some weight. It's funny, the Lakers were described in the barbershop on Saturday as, you know, remember in Boys in the Hood when Trey's in the back? And it's funny because Ice Cube's driving the car. Hey, yo, Doe, pull over. Let me out. And so it was described in the barbershop as everyone who at one point wanted to be a Laker is like, yeah, let me out the car. It's not necessary for me to go there. And then they even brought up the fact that Kawhi Leonard at one point chose the Clippers.
0: The Clippers, right. Right. Now, Kawhi seems like a guy that walks to the beat of his own drum.
21: Yeah, he's a different dude.
0: While that's a great point, it might be more him than them, you know what I'm saying? But, yeah, I think that's kind of changed. I also think the whole second apron thing has changed the destinations now, because sometimes it's just not an option for some guys, you know, because they want a super max deal. They want a max deal. And a lot of these destination places typically have their squads, you know, ready to go. I look at the Knicks, like New York has always been a destination and they're the champions, but can they take another?
21: But it's funny because they weren't really that big of a destination, right? They were a destination for people like Carmelo, who grew up in the area and wanted to do it for the hometown and represent. But remember how many years we tried to send LeBron to New York, right? Yeah. And then we hear that he chose the 76ers because he could live in New York. Like, now he wants New York. He didn't want New York back in the day, right, when he had the chance to go there. I feel like we have always sent someone to New York that didn't necessarily get there.
0: Yeah. Also, how wild is that? Yeah, I'm going to play for Philly. Nah, I ain't living there, though.
21: Right.
0: You know? that's
21: a whole nother conversation.
0: Yeah, it's interesting. It's interesting, for sure. But yeah, I mean, I want to see what the Lakers do, because they couldn't wait to get LeBron out of there. They got LeBron out. Now it's Luka's team. Ain't no question about it. Ain't no distractions. They kind of invested in the players that they wanted. So let's see if they can win more than 53 games next year. I'm skeptical, but I'm very, very interested.
21: Well, I'm intrigued by them because of the new ownership, right? I mean, we spend a lot of time talking about the Dodgers and how they spend all kind of money. Well, that's who's back in the Lakers. right? So the Lakers used to get everybody. But then again, there was a handful of teams that were really good in the league. Now there's, you know, a handful more of teams that are really good across the league. Like, there was a time when players wanted to go play with Steph. And I feel like because it's the end of Steph, that might not be the same scenario as you see the Warriors struck out on everybody that they were trying to land. So, you know, that kind of proves that point. But it just, to me, it feels like I kept saying in the shop, I was like, man, the Lakers are still a brand name though, right? That brand name has to mean something. It might not mean exactly what it did at one point when Dr. Buss was running things, because that was different. That was a different ball game. I don't think things have ever been the same since Dr. Buss. You know what I mean? He was a different dude. Also a different era. Right? And so, you know, things that he was able to do, you can't really do these days. So I think it still carries some weight because it's the Lakers. Just like I believe the Celtics, that name carries some weight as well.
0: I think it's dissipating a little bit because of the generation that is in the NBA now and coming through. Like, they, I mean, maybe they know LeBron with the Lakers, but before that, it wasn't, they say it just wasn't Shaq and Kobe. Right. How dominant they were. It wasn't, Paul Gasol and Kobe and Phil Jackson. It just wasn't that for a lot of these guys. When they were, when the present company that the young guys were in the NBA, it was the Cavs and the Warriors.
21: Right.
0: You know, that's who was in every year. And then, you know, obviously maybe the Heat a little bit before that. So it's been a while since the Lakers were the Lakers. Even when LeBron got there, they still weren't really the Lakers. Like,
21: so,
0: we would look at them.
21: No, not at all. And it's funny, if you're a big Laker fan, you almost had a line drawn in the stand, either your team LeBron or your team Kobe, but it seemed like you couldn't be both.
0: Well, oh, absolutely.
21: You know what I mean? It's like, if you're a real true Laker fan, there's something to be like, oh, LeBron was never a Laker, even though he was there 8 seasons.
0: Right.
21: Never a Laker. You know what I mean? It's really weird dynamic, but, they've got to get back to being the Lakers if they want to get back to being, hoisting up, you know, those banners up in the top of the arena. 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
4: 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Coming up Tuesday, we'll continue to react to LeBron James choosing the 76ers as his next team and what that means for those players that are still available. 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
21: The franchise record 12-game losing streak is no more in Miami. I'm Q Myers. The Marlins scored 3 runs in the bottom of the ninth to walk it off versus the Phillies and snap their franchise record 12-game losing streak, 8-7. They got off to a really good start. They had a 5-2 lead after 2, but then the Phillies put up 4 in the top of the 6th, making it feel like the Marlins' losing streak would continue. But after loading the bases with no outs, Griffin Conine drove in the winning run. The Marlins, before tonight's victory, had not won a game before the All-Star break. Also Major League Baseball-related, Yankees All-Star outfielder Cody Bellinger will be out 4 to 6 weeks due to a grade 2 left hamstring strain, according to manager Aaron Boone, as he said that on Monday. Bellinger was placed on the 10-day injured list Sunday after he felt tightness in his hamstring late in the Yankees' 3-1 win over the Phillies on Saturday night. He was replaced in the bottom of the 8th inning, then missed Sunday's loss to Philadelphia. In the NFL, 2-time Pro Bowl defensive tackle Vita Vea has requested a trade for the Tampa Bay Buccaneers after talks on a contract extension stalled out, his agent told ESPN on Monday. He was a hold-in at the team's mandatory minicamp last month because of his contract situation. Coach Todd Bowles said he wasn't concerned at the time, calling it part of the business. Also, 3-time All-Pro Jamal Adams announced on social media he's joining the Vikings for his 10th season. The former safety transitioned to linebacker for the Raiders last season, recording 45 tackles and a sack. For more scores and analysis, check out ESPN.com and the all-new ESPN app. Coming up, all things NBA on game night with Emmett Golden and me, Hugh Myers, here on ESPN Radio.
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2: Miami would certainly tell you that he's one of their favorite sons, although now they're all saying and backtracking, this was the summer of Giannis. Of it had nothing to do.
3: That's what happens when you get rejected. He didn't want him anyway, Leah. You know that. It's like when you wanted to go to the dance with homeboy, and you're like, hey, check one if you want to go, two if you don't. Then you got the two back. You're like, you know what? I didn't want to go with you anyway. Exactly. Hey, us fellas did that too for the ladies, right? I didn't want to go with her anyway. Her breath stinks.
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3: I don't know, Emmett. I have no idea. I don't know why I had to say that her breath stink.
4: Right.
3: I don't know. I didn't have to do it like that, right?
4: Right. Yeah, that's hilarious right there.
3: It's something. Like our good friend Myron Metcalf would say, it's a choice.
4: Yes, it is.
3: It's a choice. Hilarious. He's Emmett Golden. I'm Q Myers. It's Game Night here on ESPN Radio. The all-new ESPN app, SiriusXM Channel 80, and tune in. 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Don't forget, from 30 for 30 podcast, the betrayal of Shohei Ohtani is the real story behind the scandal that almost ruined it all. On paper, Ipe Mizuhara was Shohei Ohtani's interpreter, but he was so much more than that. They were a team closer than brothers, until it all went horribly wrong. The betrayal of Shohei Ohtani tells the story of a relationship that detonated into one of sport's biggest scandals. You can check out The Betrayal of Shohei Ohtani. The first two episodes are out on Tuesday, July 28th. That's coming up tomorrow. And then episodes 3 through 6 follow on subsequent Thursdays and Tuesdays. So definitely make sure to check that out, 3430. Now, Emmett, I want to check out what's going on with these NBA teams out west. Obviously, my Warriors did not land LeBron James, so what are they going to do? And other teams out west as well, they get ready for an upcoming season. We'll do a little better, worse, or the same. We're just going to do it Western Conference style. So what's team number one?
1: The Denver Nuggets.
3: Ooh, I'll let you take that one. Where you
5: the same. You know, maybe I'm forgetting about a move that they made, but I feel like they haven't really done a whole lot. So I'm going to say the same, which is still pretty good.
3: Right. Look, as long as they've got the Joker, they're in a really good position. I see that one of his horses is doing really well. I believe just won a big race in Serbia. So he's in his happy place right now.
5: Mm-hmm.
3: But look, Denver seems like they're always kind of quiet. But you know how good they're going to be. So yeah. I think I'm with you. I think being the same is okay for that team, right? As a matter of fact, they're pretty comfortable with being the same and knowing that as long as they're healthy, you know, that derailed them a little bit in 2025. They were able to bounce back. But as long as they keep their health, I think Denver is always going to be a thorn in the side of the Western Conference. What's team number two?
1: The Houston Rockets.
3: Oh, man, I think they needed to get better, and I didn't really see it.
5: Right. They're same, too, and that's not a good thing. You know, it's a good thing for the Nuggets. I don't think it's so good for the Rockets. Unless I'm just flat out missing a move that they made and not remembering it, I think they're kind of the same.
3: It feels like they need a little bit more identity and a little bit more edge to them. You know what I mean? Like they just,
5: right.
3: I think they need to be more and more like their head coach. We always say that players, you know, they take on the image of their coaches or their manager's personality. Yeah. I feel like the Rockets need to get a little tougher.
5: Yeah, and they're not a bad team,
3: no.
5: By the way. I just don't look at them as championship contenders. And I feel like maybe they needed to do something else this offseason to get to that level.
3: Yeah, I felt like them being a 5 seed in the Western Conference a year ago was underachieving.
5: Mm-hmm.
3: But that's just me. Yeah. So I'm with you. I'm going to say the Houston Rockets, they stayed the same. What's the third team?
1: The Los Angeles Clippers.
5: I mean, they got worse, right? I mean, if they move on from Kawhi, but...
3: Can that hurry up and get wrapped up?
5: Right, yeah. I mean, I guess he's not going to be on the team one way or the other, right? That's what I'm assuming.
3: Right.
5: Like, they're going to trade him if they can, and if not, maybe there's a suspension. I don't know, but they definitely are not better than they were last season.
3: I feel like they got worse because this is still ongoing.
5: Right.
3: Right? If you didn't do anything, I feel like this would be... over and
5: easy.
3: Done already.
5: Yeah, be like, okay, you know what? There wasn't
3: nothing to see
5: there.
3: Here, right?
5: Yeah,
3: This just seems to me really, really suspicious that there's something pretty big that's going on. Now, I could be completely wrong, I always say, you know, this is my gut feeling. My gut feeling could be correct or it could be gas. So maybe it's just gas. I don't know. But it just, something doesn't sit right. It doesn't pass the smell test with the Clippers. So I think for multiple reasons, they got worse in the Western Conferences. We're doing a little better, worse, or same Western Conference style here on Game Night on ESPN Radio. About team number four.
1: The Oklahoma City Thunder.
5: Wow. I mean, can I say they got a little worse? I mean, they don't have Lou Dort anymore.
3: Yeah, they made that trade. Yeah.
5: But I don't think it's going to matter. They have so much equity with me that I just trust them. And obviously Lou Dort has been an important part of this team for the past few years, and he's gone. So I'll say a little worse, but I don't think by a lot.
3: I'm going to stay the same. I know that, you know, losing Dort is still losing Dort, but that's something that I believe we all anticipated a couple seasons ago.
5: Yeah.
3: That we knew that was coming around the pipeline sooner rather than later, just the way that salaries play out, the way that they have,
5: second,
3: you know,
5: apron, man.
3: Second apron. They have so many draft picks, so much draft capital that they were going to be able to, you know, kind of move on from him and still, you know, fill that void. So I think for everything that Oklahoma City is doing, the number one team in the Western Conference in 2025-26, I think that they stayed the same, even though they did lose Dort. So what's the next team?
1: The Golden State Warriors.
3: They got worse.
5: Okay.
3: They stay the same, but staying the same got them worse.
5: Okay,
3: you know what I'm saying?
5: Just a year older, and they were already an older team.
3: Exactly. So staying the same made them worse, and it's going to make Steph Curry, I'm sure, sit down and have some real conversations with management, ownership, family, teammates, and decide what's the best direction for him. It's very rare that I'm a fan of any team or any player, and I say I don't blame that guy if he decides to play somewhere else or wants to play somewhere else. I have that exception for Steph Curry. I believe he's done everything and then some for the Golden State Warriors. And because they failed to land a big fish and give him another opportunity to win a championship there in Golden State, if he decides that, you know, it's better to go somewhere else, I actually don't blame him. Not at his age. His only goal at this stage of the game is not knocking down three-pointers and breaking records. He's been there, done that. He's already changed the game. He's got all the accolades you need, but you can never have too many championships. So I think that putting Steph in a position to win a championship should be the number one goal, and the Warriors failed to do that.
5: Yeah, 8 games under 500 they finished last year, which is not Warrior-like at all. So even staying the same is just getting a little bit worse. I agree with you.
3: Next team.
0: Let's roll with the Minnesota Timberwolves.
5: This is the hardest one. I was waiting on this because some might say they got better, and maybe they did. I don't think LaMelo Ball makes you better. You know, so I'm going to say worse, and maybe I'm just coming across as a hater. I think he's a really good mixtape highlight producer. Right? Like, I think he, if you want to watch highlights, he's your guy. I don't think he affects winning. You know, I think he's a good player that doesn't win. So I'm going to say they got worse.
3: I feel like I'll say that they got better. And the only reason I'll say they got better is because at the end of the day, at least LaMelo can create his own shot.
5: Yeah.
3: Right? So, and there's been too many times where if the Ant-Man's not producing, who's going to be the guy to get that next shot? Who's going to be the guy to create their own shot? And sometimes they have contributions, you know, from like Mike Conley would contribute one night. Julius Randle contribute another night. DiVincenzo contribute another night. You know what I mean? It's just, but it was never anything consistent. LaMelo can't play a lick of defense.
5: No.
3: Right? He ain't going to stop me or you from scoring.
5: Right.
3: But he can score. So
5: I think he could cool off a teammate too.
3: Yeah.
5: You know what I'm saying?

0: What's Wemby's go-to move?
1: Yeah, he doesn't have jack of three, you know.
0: Yeah, see, I don't like to live in that world.
1: Right.
0: Right?
1: I'm with you.
0: I think that to get better, what they need to do is they need to make sure that Wemby develops a go-to and that they have the ability to get a bucket and stop the bleeding if need be. What we saw in the finals was their Achilles heel. And their Achilles heel is they don't have that stopper, that run stopper. All right, they're on a 10-0 run. Go get a bucket. All right, run this play. They don't have that. They don't have a handful of plays that they feel comfortable running. We saw them get very uncomfortable when it mattered the most. So for them to get better, it's not necessarily a player. It's the players that they have developing a go-to and something they can count on that they need in the clutch. So that's what I'm looking for San Antonio and Wemby in particular to do as they get ready for the upcoming season. He's Emmett Golden. I'm Q Myers. I mentioned the Warriors. What is next for Steph and Golden State? That's game night on ESPN Radio on the all-new ESPN app.
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0: the plan B if they don't get LeBron?
1: Yeah, boring. Part of the Warriors' long-term plan is post-Steph right now. Let's just be honest. Like, I know there's this belief, oh, they're going to throw all the picks. It's all about the next couple of years. It's not really all about the next couple of years. You have $70 million in

0: and rehabbing players.
1: That was their last chance at some relativity. That team is dead. There is nothing left of them.
2: I don't think Steph wants to go chase a ring in a random location.
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1: The biggest loser in the LeBron sweepstakes is the Golden State Warriors.
4: 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Emmett, as you know, I'm a big Warrior fan. I've lived the bad, I've lived the good, and I've lived the great. And now it feels like it's trending towards the bad again, or at least just good and not great. And good is not winning championships. Great is winning championships. Yeah. And now that the Warriors have failed to land Jaylen Brown, they failed to land Giannis, and now they failed to land LeBron, I question, as I'm sure a lot of Warrior fans question, what is next for Golden State? Here's Brian Windhorst, ESPN NBA insider, on Get Up, talking about what he believes is next.
5: I understand the Warriors fans are disappointed. They had a terrible end of the season with Jimmy Butler and Moses Moody going down for huge injuries. Then they tried to get in on the Giannis sweepstakes. They tried to get in on the Jaylen Brown sweepstakes. They tried to get LeBron James. And I can understand why there's frustration that they haven't been able to do that. And they absolutely are not championship contenders right now. I agree with that. But Steph Curry has said he wants to play multiple more years. And the Warriors have a lot of draft pick equity, and they have a lot of flexibility financially going forward. So if you want to write them off and say that they're done, go ahead and do that. No one's going to stop you. But I would just say 7 or 8 weeks ago, you thought the 76ers were not going to do anything this season, and watch what happens. So let's just see what happens with Steph Curry over this next 18 months.
6: Yeah, it'll be interesting to see if they do go for it. It doesn't feel that way. It feels like they're kind of going, all right, we had our run, let's start looking towards the future. I saw something today, I believe it was on PTI. I apologize if I didn't credit it correctly, but I heard the guys say that if Steph doesn't re-sign, they'll have well over $100 million in cap space next year if he doesn't sign a two-year extension. So they're probably looking at that like, we can go get the foundation of the next window and start working on that. The problem is Steph is such a big star, and deservedly so, he gets to make the decision on how his career ends in Golden State, and they just kind of got to wait until he tells them what he wants to do.
4: I'm just interested in what, you know, obviously I'm listening to Wendy, right? Wendy knows, he probably forgot more than I'll ever know, right? About what's going on the inside and what could potentially go on in those walls of any organization with all the folks that he talks to. But who could be some players that could be added in 18 months that could change who the Warriors are right now? Cause right now, they're not that good. Right? I'm a big Yaxel Lendeborg guy. They drafted him this year. Will Richard, he's a talented young player as well. They've got a couple other guys, but as far as dudes, like, where's the dudes at? The dudes, where's number 30? You know what
6: right.
4: I mean?
6: Yeah.
4: Like, Draymond Green to me is not a dude, and he'll be back. Draymond is a really good player. He's a really good role player, but he's a really good role player with other dudes around him, with other alphas around him. When he was at the peak of his game and he was, you know, going out for Defensive Player of the Year, okay, he was an absolute alpha, but he was actually scoring points at that time too. Now he's left any scoring in the past, and at nights when he doesn't feel like being out there on the court, guess what? He won't be out there on the court.
6: Right, right. And I'm looking and I'm racking my brain. I see the Pistons and I go, like they wouldn't trade Cade Cunningham.
4: No.
6: You know, even if they don't have anything around them, they're still trying to build a team around them. So they're not ready to hit eject. Could Banchero? Like, maybe if things don't work out, could he force his way out of Orlando and maybe end up there? I think they're, if things go left for some really good players, I think they will be considered and they'll have the assets to be able to really make any type of trade that they're looking for. I just don't know how many guys are, like the guys that were available are, they have homes now. You know, Giannis was available. He has a home. LeBron, Jaylen Brown, and there could be a player, maybe a couple that pop up out of nowhere. I just don't see it currently.
4: Could
0: they make a move for KD, who has a player option in 2027?
6: Yeah, I thought KD too. Would KD want to go back? If, you know, I don't know.
0: I don't have any idea. I'm basing this off of Wendy saying in the next 18 months, because I think this season's cooked. I think, you know, this season is a wash. And I think, as I mentioned earlier in the show, that's criminal that Steph Curry's in a season where they're not going to be a team that's really competing. Like you said, what were they, 8 games?
6: Under 500. Yeah. Under 500.
0: That's not
6: 8 out of first place. No, right. Under 500, which is insane.
0: And nobody knows when Jimmy Butler is going to be coming back from his ACL or what he's going to look like when he comes back from his ACL.
6: Right.
0: You know, yeah.
6: And you can't use him as an asset if you want to get something else, because they're going to go, it's an older player coming off an injury. You don't necessarily have value on the open market there. So I just don't see it. It's probably time to totally strip it down to the studs, hit that lottery for a year, maybe two, and then go big game hunting whenever somebody pops up. And you can rebuild quickly if you do that. And again, they're set up to do it, but they're also waiting around what does Steph want to do.
0: Right. It felt like when the Wizards made sure that Anthony Davis was not going to be traded, that was their lifeline. And look, I don't like dependent on Anthony Davis, you know, because he's always so unavailable due to injury. But it felt like that was the lifeline, that if they were to able to make a move, that would have taken LeBron to Golden State. And honestly, I still don't know. I remember asking my son, we were on vacation, and I asked him when the rumors started popping up that the Warriors want to bring LeBron and AD to Golden State. And I said, well, what do you think? You think that's a championship team? And he said, well, is AD healthy? I go, that's all I need to know. You know what I mean? You have to put the asterisks there. So to me, that wasn't even the move then, but okay, he's a guy who, you know, at this stage of the game has a player option for 2027. Okay, so could he exercise it? But then how much money are you willing to spend?
6: Right.
0: You know, cause these guys ain't coming cheap.
6: No, not at all. And I'm just looking at AD games started 20 last year, 9 the year before, 42, 51.
0: Yeah, no
6: he
0: thanks.
6: Had 1 year where he played 76 in 23-24, but that's been basically it over the past 10 years. He's played one, like, real season in 10 years. So hey, look, I balked at it, too, because there was a lot of talk, if the Cavs can trade for Anthony Davis, LeBron will come here. And I was like, I'm kind of cool on LeBron then, you know, because you don't want to sell valuable assets for a guy that can't stay on the court, you know, once he gets on it. And I just don't know what the Warriors can do.
0: To
6: Wendy's point, though, none of us a month ago had or maybe 2 months ago, because LeBron took a month to make his decision, had the 76ers as any type of real threat. Now all of a sudden we're like, they're the best team in the East. So maybe something could change. But again, I cannot see it.
0: But you said it there. They're the best team in the East. How many of these players that we're talking about that could potentially be on the move say, yeah, I want to go out West where all the goons and the goblins lay?
6: Right. Yeah.
0: I mean, you know what I'm saying? Like, it's a jungle out there out west, right?
6: Yeah,
0: and the east, the street light's always on, right?
6: Right.
0: But in the west, man, you're trying to navigate through the high bush. You got the deep waters. You got to do a swim run race to try to, if you're trying to get through the west.
6: Is the Eastern Conference deeper than the west now? Because if I'm looking at the west, OKC, Spurs, Nuggets, no doubt. You know, championship contenders. Timberwolves, no doubt. Everybody else, You know, I feel like it's almost shifted. Top heavy. Don't get, you know, I don't want anybody to mistake it. Top heavy, the West is still the best in my opinion. I think they got the two best teams in the NBA, but I think the East is just deeper now.
0: Well, I mean, if deeper, I guess you could say that, but I don't think there's a team that's super dominant. Maybe Philadelphia will be that team, but Boston took a step back. Detroit, we already said, took a step back. New York, they're going to be there. Cleveland, I believe, is going to be there. Toronto, we'll see if they can ever trade for Kawhi Leonard. Atlanta, we'll see, right? But, I mean, you know, Miami, I think they got better, obviously, with getting Giannis. But, you know, do we think that takes them from being a 10 seed to being, like, a top five? I don't know that.
6: Yeah, I don't see it either.
0: It might be more even. I don't know how deep it is, but it's going to be interesting. But for the fellas out west in the Bay Area, where I was born and raised,
6: yeah.
0: I don't know.
6: Oh,
0: if there's any rainbow at the end of the tunnel. They're yelling
6: you
0: Rose Hyde.
6: Myers.
0: We go back to the gridiron decks here on game night on ESPN Radio.
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0: requests coming out of Tampa Bay. I'm Q Myers. Two-time Pro Bowl defensive tackle Vita Vea has requested a trade from the Buccaneers after talks on a contract extension stalled. His agent told ESPN this on Monday. Vea was a hold-in at the team's mandatory minicamp last month because of his contract situation. Coach Todd Bowles said he wasn't concerned at the time, calling it part of the business. He's entering the final year of a four-year, $71 million contract. He's set to earn $17 million this season, but none of it is guaranteed. He's also set to earn a per-game roster bonus that is capped at $1 million total. Also NFL-related, three-time All-Pro Jamal Adams announced on social media he's joining the Vikings for his 10th season. The former safety transitioned to linebacker for the Raiders last season, recording 45 tackles and a sack. Major League Baseball, Yankees all-star outfielder Cody Bellinger will be out 4 to 6 weeks due to a grade 2 left hamstring strain. Manager Aaron Boone said on Monday he was placed on the 10-day injured list Sunday after he felt tightness in his hamstring late in the Yankees 3-1 win over the Phillies on Saturday night. And also, the Marlins, they scored 3 runs in the bottom of the ninth to walk it off versus the Phillies and snap their franchise record 12-game losing streak with the 8-7 victory. For more scores and analysis, check out ESPN.com and the all-new ESPN app. Coming up, more game night with Emmett Golden and me, Q Myers, here on ESPN Radio.
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0: Okay,
2: right?
0: I like that.
2: So my number 5, I wanted to put 1 or 2, but they're moving into a new place this year, and you can't have a home field advantage if you never played at this place, the Buffalo Bills' new place, because I don't know what it's going to be like. I expect it to be a tough place to play. It should be. You got a good team. You got a great fan base, but I put them at 5 because they haven't played a game there yet.
0: They're literally going across the street.
2: Hey, man, it might be different juju across the street.
0: Hey, you know what, man? You know, things don't really quite hit on this side of the block as they did on the other side of the block.
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0: That's my guy. That's Emmett Golden. I'm Q Myers. 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And we are doing that full throttle. Emmett ranked them earlier. I'm ranking them right now like this.
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1: Number 1. We all know who it is. It's Myles Garrett. Unfortunately, now with the Los Angeles Rams.
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6: Everything he just said. The Rams are awesome. My number 1. We finally agree.
3: 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Top 5 NFL stadiums. Number 5.
0: So just like Emmett did, he picked top 5 home field advantages. That's how I rocked with as well. I just think it makes all the sense in the world. So I'm going to go ahead and start. My number 5, I believe, came in number 3 for you, Emmett. I'm not 100% sure, but talking about Lambeau Field.
7: Yeah.
0: The home of the Green Bay Packers. I just got a lot of respect for Lambeau. I got a lot of respect for those Packer fans. That stadium is very college atmosphere-like, and, you know, it's also very close. I feel like it's an intimate type situation when it comes to the field. You know, pretty close to the sidelines, and you see the players always running into the end zone and doing the Lambeau leap. And, you know, those guys, I still always will have that image in my head of snot bubbles coming out of Richard Sherman's nose and freezing on his mustache.
7: Yeah.
0: You know,
2: that's a sight. It'll stick with you.
0: Hey, man, it sure will. But that was what playoff atmosphere in Lambeau was like. So any place that gets like that, that's got to mean something. And, oh, by the way, there's fans in the stands with no shirts on representing. So I wouldn't be that guy. That wouldn't be me. That's them. I respect it. That's why they come in number 5 for me.
3: Number 4.
0: I'll go to Mile High or Empower or Denver.
7: Yeah.
0: Let's just call it Denver.
7: Yeah, we'll call it Denver.
0: Where the Broncos play. It's a heck of an advantage. We always talk about it no matter what team is traveling to Denver. You always have to consider the elements, the altitude. And sometimes it's a great advantage if you can get used to it, accustomed to it if you're a visiting team, because sometimes you'll have to kick a long field goal. And we know that they travel, right? Mm-hmm. And so you have an opportunity to see some records broken every once in a while. But it's a tough crowd there in Denver. We know that. We've seen situations where Denver fans have been throwing snowballs onto the field. Sometimes those snowballs are just snowballs.
4: Yeah.
0: Sometimes they may have something in them, like a battery or two. So that's something to pay attention to.
2: Yeah,
0: but
2: we started that. But, yeah.
0: All roads lead back to Cleveland for Emmett Golden. Well, this one's stopping in Denver for me. The elements is really the biggest situation. That's why I have him at number four.
2: Here's the other thing. They put everywhere in that stadium. You are 5,000 feet or whatever it is above sea level. They put it there to mentally mess with you. So you're aware you're in a higher altitude. Yes, I had them on my list, both of us, at number four.
3: Number three.
0: Number three, I'll go with a place that you did not have on your list at all, and that's Philadelphia.
2: Okay.
0: Right, and so I'll go there to the link where the Eagles play. I just think that that's tough. The crowd is tough. You want to talk about throwing stuff? I mean, look, they threw snowballs at Santa Claus.
2: Right.
0: That's a cold-blooded cat right there, man. They will boo you out of your seat. They will boo you off the field. They don't care who you are. Right, that is one tough element. Obviously, towards the end of the season, the weather there as well. It's a different ball game, and they're very intense, and their own players will tell you how intense the fan base is, and they're always there representing. They love you while you're winning, but the minute that you're not, boy, they will get on your helmet. So it could be a home field advantage as long as you're winning. But I got to put them in there at number three again, because it's definitely not the easiest place to play. I got to give the Eagles some love at number three.
2: One of the reasons they didn't make my top five is because sometimes the home team has to play against the home crowd. I can't mark that down as a great home field advantage. But when they're winning, it's a tough place to play.
0: Plus, you just don't like the Eagles. Our Eagle fans.
2: I think it's a little Philly thing. I'll be honest. The whole we boo everybody is a little
0: like
2: overdone.
0: That,
2: no, I'll stand on it. It's a little overdone.
0: I hear you. I hear you. But look, it's their thing. Right? It might be overdone.
2: Oh, it is.
0: But they're doing their thing, so I just can't keep them off my list. They slide in at number three, top five home field advantages here on game night on ESPN Radio.
3: Number two.
0: Number two is your number one, where the Seahawks play up in Seattle.
2: Okay.
0: And that loud atmosphere, man, they're breaking records all the time. They're screaming and yelling. They're supporting their team. You know, the weather's a little wonky at times when it comes to rain, but that's usually just it. But they rock it, man. They rock that building, literally rock that building. And even, you know, to take it a step further, when we saw the World Cup and all the games that were being, and matches that were being played there in Seattle, you can see and feel from those that were there the stadium rocking. So that place is just built to rock and roll. So Seattle benefits from it in a major way.
2: Yeah, I was even going to go there. Not only is it one of the toughest places to play in the NFL, it is the toughest place to play in MLS. Mm. You know, it's sold out all the time, and that place is rockin'. The fan base is great. That definitely is one of the top home field advantages in multiple sports.
0: And there was a time where if your team was playing the Seahawks, you could just consider that an L. Oh, they're playing at home? They're playing Seattle at their place? Oh, yeah, that's going to be an L. Right? It's just, it was that raucous. Now, it isn't quite that right now. It's come down to earth a little bit. But remember, now they're coming off the Super Bowl championship.
2: Super Bowl,
0: exactly. So I do fully expect for them to be full throttle, ready to rock and roll. They come in at number two for me, which means there can only be
3: number one.
0: And I got to go with the Buffalo Bills. And I know your argument. I know Sister Sledge's argument. I know others' argument. Well, they haven't played there in Buffalo. You know what? Sometimes you just trust them. Sometimes you just trust them. And I trust the Buffalo Bills fans. They're not called Bills Mafia for no reason. I don't care if they take over a mansion and they come from what many might have considered not to be on that same level. I still trust that they're going to be ruckus. They're going to be loud. They're going to be proud, right? There's still going to be the elements in there. Not quite as much, but there'll still be the elements in there. And they're still going to be in the parking lot. They're still going to be burning tables and jumping through tables and having Harry Douglas try to stand up on tables, which doesn't make any sense. But they're just built differently, man. And they even take their show on the road. So I don't think that they're going to be much different in their new home. I'm just going to go with the trust factor. Maybe that's bad on my part. I'm willing to take that situation.
2: Yeah, I understand where you're coming from. I don't even disagree. My one sticking point is they haven't won a game at New Highmark, I believe it's going to be called. So it's tough for me to say it's the best home field advantage. It's one of them because, again, those fans. I have so much respect for the fans. I know they're going to show up, and I know they're going to show out. But you got to win at home for it to be a home field advantage, and they haven't even had a chance to do it. So I feel you. No respect on top of respect to Bills Mafia. They always belong on a list like this.
0: Well, there you go. Those are my top five home field advantages. The Packers at 5, Broncos at 4, Eagles at 3, Seahawks at 2, and Bills at 1. And you know, I always say, if you feel like we or I slighted you or left, you know, your team or a stadium or any of these rankings off the list, feel free to hit us up on social media at eGoldie80, at ESPN Radio, at your boy Q254, just like my guy Rob did. And I can appreciate this. He said, Q, Chiefs fans would like a word. Uh-huh. And I get it. Hey, look, you had the Chiefs at number 2.
2: I did.
0: You had Kansas City at number 2. Look, for me, there can only be 5. Right. So if I put the Chiefs on there, which I know that they have a hell of an advantage there. They do a great job. They take over the national anthem when it's about to be, wrapped up, you know, the home of the Chiefs. Right. I mean, they do that everywhere they go. I get it. But if I'm, you know, keeping it a buck, I got to take someone off if I'm going to put the Chiefs on. And so that was my struggle.
2: Can I get some credit for my integrity as a broadcaster? Because
0: no.
2: I wanted to put the Browns on this list, but I can't because they don't win enough games.
0: What did that have to do with me putting the Chiefs on the list?
2: Well, I'm saying that's good.
0: Yeah, all
2: that's
0: roads good. Lead back to
2: but
0: Cleveland.
2: But I'm just saying, nobody gave me credit. Everybody say you always try to make it about Cleveland. I had a list about great home field and fan bases, and I didn't put the Browns on there.
0: I just want to put the Chiefs on my list now because you done diverted the conversation to Cleveland. Rob's going to get the Chiefs on my list by default. See what you did? You just talked me into Kansas City.
2: Well, if you put the Chiefs on your list, I'm putting the Browns on mine.
0: Nope, never mind. It all remains the same. Sorry, Rob, but that's a great point. I know that they have a hell of a home field advantage there in Kansas City, but there could only be 5. And for me, it was Packers, Broncos, Eagles, Seahawks, and Bills. Again, you can always feel free to chime in. 888-SAY-ESPN, 888-729-3776, or at eGoldie80, at ESPN Radio, and at your boy Q254. We show love to the ones that deserve it. 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

0: Northeast Ohio, over like by Canton in that area. Mm-hmm. I know Kent State, okay. The Kent State University, their student radio station might be called Black Squirrel Radio.
1: Oh, nice.
0: Yeah, because there's the first time I ever seen one, I was on a college visit, and I was like, where do y'all get these squirrels from? I'd never seen a black squirrel, but they're out there, believe me. There's the first time I ever seen one, I was on a college visit, and I was like, where do y'all get these squirrels from? I'd never seen a black squirrel, but they're out there, believe me. Like, there's a squirrel on the field that's not hurting anybody currently. And it's like, how often do squirrels attack people? Like, right. I've never known a squirrel to attack anybody.
1: Well, I don't know either, but there's a first time for everything, I would assume.
0: Rather
1: I know
0: be that safe there was a, than sorry. Right?
1: Right. There was a lot of people on the field trying to attempt to get that squirrel off. I want to say that it was about 12 guys I counted when I saw the highlight. It was a ton of guys on the field, and they kept trying to throw a towel on it, and the squirrel was moving. It was pretty funny. It was one of those rare events that happens when an animal gets on the field, and this time it happened to be a black squirrel. But it was not a rally squirrel. Nope. The mm-hmm. Tigers lost 8-5, losing their third consecutive game. But shout out to the black squirrel who made appearance in their game. It's game night here on ESPN Radio, the all-new ESPN app. SiriusXM Channel 80 and tune in. We are presented by Progressive Insurance. We showed love to the squirrel. Now it's time to show love like this.
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1: The Marlins riding a 12-game losing streak. Started game one of a 3-game series with the Philadelphia Phillies, and this is how this one played out.
4: 1-2. Conine with a line shot in the right for a base hit. Burke comes in to score, and this skin is snapped. Burke with a 2-run single to tie it, and Griffin Conine with a looper right over the jumping glove of the second baseman, Bryson Stott. The franchise record 12-game losing streak.
0: That highlight courtesy of 104.3 WQAM. Marlins 8, Phillies 7. They end the losing streak.
1: First team with the walk-off win to snap a 12-plus game losing streak since 2006 when the Pirates did it. And for the Phillies, the first loss this season when entering the ninth inning with the lead. They were 49-0 entering Monday night's game. Again, first loss this season when entering the ninth inning with the lead. That is no more as well. We continue to show love to the ones that deserve it here on game night on ESPN Radio. The Red Sox, the A's, the top of the ninth.
4: Suarez is ready. He throws Zidane. Swings and skies one into left field. Back on the warning track. Back at the wall. It is off the top of the wall. And gone! Grand slam Zidane! And it is 4-1.
3: Me, I'm all the way up.
0: WEEI 93.7 FM on the call right there. The Red Sox down the A's 4-2.
1: I mean, seriously? Yeah. Seriously? You got to give up all four of them on one swing?
0: On one swing. A grand slamma jamma. Yes.
1: In the top of the ninth inning. Unbelievable. But, again, it's the A's. Things like this happen. Shea Langeliers, he might be out. Their all-star catcher may be out for the entire season, the rest of the season, with a torn meniscus. So it goes from bad to worse for the A's. How about the Diamondbacks and the Pirates? This also took extra innings.
5: 2-2 count on Lau. One out. Clark's pitch. Line drive. Off the glove of the first baseman, Vargas. Walk it off. Raise the Jolly Roger. Pirates win it in 10. And they are tied with the Diamondbacks for the third wild card spot in the National League.
6: Now walk it out. Now walk it out. Now walk it out. Now walk it out. Now walk it out. Now walk it out. Now walk it out.
0: That walk-off courtesy of 93.7, the fan, the Diamondbacks fall to the Pirates 3-2.
1: Walk-off in the bottom of the 10th right there. It's Pittsburgh's third walk-off win of 2026. Nick Gonzalez, 2-for-4, career-long 11-game hit streak, second-longest active streak in Major League Baseball. The Yankees and the White Sox. The White Sox have been a phenomenal team all season long. The Yankees need to get one. What happened at the top of the 8th?
7: Driven deep to left field. Going back, Antonacci on the track, looking up. See ya! A home run for Sanchez. A 3-run shot. And the Yankees take a 9-4 lead.
3: Nothing can stop me.

0: The Yes Network on the call. The final, Yankees 9, White Sox 5.
1: How about Sanchez? 1-for-4 with that home run. First career home run, 75th game. Chisholm, he was 2-for-4 on the day, 2 RBI, 40 RBI, and 56 wins this season compared to 5 RBIs in 43 losses. So the Yankees get the 9-5 victory over the Chicago White Sox. The Mets and the Braves, this game caught your attention, Emmett.
2: 2-0 on the way. Swing and a drive deep to left field. Forget it. 3-run home run to Francisco Lindor. His second home run of the game. He has driven in 6, and the Mets have taken a 14-3 lead.
3: Nothing can stop me. I'm all the way up.
0: 880 ESPN New York on the call. Francisco Lindor was locked in tonight as the Mets defeat the Braves, and defeat is putting it kindly, 14-3.
1: Yeah, locked in is probably underselling it as well for Francisco Lindor. 6 RBI, 2 home run and a triple. 5th player in Mets history with 2 home runs and a triple in a game. Recorded his 23rd career multi-home run game, of the 3rd most by any player as a shortstop in Major League Baseball history after Alex Rodriguez and Ernie Banks. I think we've all heard of those two gentlemen, respectfully. The Cubs and the Cardinals. This is the top of the ninth.
4: Hit in the air to deep left field. Going back is Nootbaar. This ball is gone. Nico Hoerner with his 4th hit of the game. A long home run to left. Every once in a while, he's a strong kid. And he knocks it over the left field fence for a 2-run homer. And the Cubs have some breathing room. It is now 7-3.
3: Nothing can stop me. I'm all the way up.
0: That call courtesy of the Cubs Radio Network, and that was the final score, 7-3.
1: And every once in a while, that young kid is a strong kid. I like that call. That was great right there. Let's get one more quick one. The Rangers and the Mariners. How about Jock Peterson?
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9: Coming up on SportsCenter All Night. The Yankees take on the White Sox as the injuries keep piling up.
12: Obviously, we've had some tough injuries to some really important people, but again, that is part of it. And you know, as I said, the season waits for no one. So
9: we continue to hear all the reactions to LeBron heading to Philly.
13: It truly is out of this world that LeBron James would join Philadelphia 76ers. He would say, I don't care about money. I don't care about family. I'm not even sure how much the city of Philadelphia mattered that much.
9: NFL training camps are officially underway.
14: He's not worried. He said, we will get going. And he also added, he's about 90% there in terms of learning the playbook. It's a new playbook for him.
9: Plus, we've got all the action from around the majors.
15: And there's a swing and a drive well hit left center field. Rayleigh moving back. He's on the track. He's at the wall. That ball is history. It's in the Mariners' bullpen. Jock Peterson, a leadoff home run.
13: What about three? Why not four? Why not five? Why not six? Why not 12?
10: They tried that in Miami. It didn't work.
13: I love Charles. He's such a value add to the sport. I hate that it's like, let's get our fingers out and let's start counting. One, two, nope. Three is no good. Four is good. Not good enough. What about seven? What about nine? What about 16?
9: From the worldwide headquarters of ESPN, this is SportsCenter All Night on ESPN Radio and on the ESPN app. Here's Chris Burnett.
16: 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Marlins trying to not drop 13 straight. All the buzz from NFL training camp, LeBron's latest and final decision, and maybe tension in the W. More on that in a bit. Let's take you right to Chicago. Yankees on the south side in Chi-Town for a four-game weekday series. New York has won five straight series against the White Sox, hoping the offense shows some life without three big bats in the lineup.

0: Aaron Judge, Giancarlo Stanton, and now Cody Bellinger all out of the lineup. The Bellinger update on Monday, he'll miss the next 4 to 6 weeks with a left hamstring strain, officially on the IL. Yankee skipper Aaron Boone spoke with the media before the game on the rash of injuries to his stars and his bats.
1: Obviously, we've had some tough injuries to some really important people, but again, that is part of it. And you know, as I say, the season waits for no one. So, you know, we have to, it creates an opportunity, legitimately does, for one or more people, you know, to go plug that hole, to develop, to grow. And we feel very much that we have capable people out there of, capable guys that are capable of going out there and performing at a high level. So, you know, we got to weather that storm and confident we can do that.
0: Capable guys? Yes. The same level of production? No. New York staying above water, though. 6-4 in their last 10 with the trade deadline looming in now less than a week. ESPN MLB analyst Doug Glanville weighed in on SportsCenter on what the Yankees should do before time's up.
2: Well, I mean, the urgency meter just went up. I mean, the thing about Cody Bellinger is a great athlete. And he also holds down left field at Yankee Stadium. And really what that means is it's basically a center field position because of the ground you need to cover there. So you lose almost like two players in some respects with Cody Bellinger. And with Grisham, they can try to move him over. They can try to move him. But they're not going to be able to replace that versatility. So it puts more pressure on. We need another bat. And we need someone to defend, you know, late in the game if necessary. So I see them trying to get another bat because of this injury. And, you know, with Aaron Judge being out, mm-hmm. that right-handed bat would come in handy.
0: So Glanville thinks the need is a bat. Big praise for Bellinger there, but a serious hole to fill. Boone tempered expectations a bit with strategy as the deadline approaches.
1: No, you know, I get the sense that they have been working on this in different ways, shape, and form for the last several weeks, getting ready for, you know, trade deadline stuff. And I expect them to try and do all they can to improve our team. But again, you never know how that's going to shake out. And, you know, we'll see. I mean, again, you got still teams out there defining who they are and what they're even going to do in come a week from now or whenever it is. So, no. I mean, I think they're eager to improve our club if they can, but all things got to line up too.
0: So get a bat, don't get a bat. We don't know. What we do know is the White Sox are fighting to stay at the top of the AL Central, and both teams would find the offense in this one. White Sox scored 3 in the opening frame. New York got 4 back a few innings later, and we enter the top of the 7th, knotted at 4 runs apiece.
3: There's a base hit to right center field. Rosario scores, cutting the ball off is Montgomery. So Rice stays at first with a big RBI single, and the Yankees lead 5-4.
0: That from Yes Network. That's Rice's 27th multi-hit game this season. Took him 138 games last year just to reach 29. But it'd be the 8th inning where the wheels started to come off for the White Sox. New York's Ali Sanchez at the dish.
3: Driven deep to left field. Going back, Antonacci on the track, looking up. See ya! A home run for Sanchez. A 3-run shot. And the Yankees take a 9-4 lead.
0: That 3-run homer gave Sanchez a career-high 3 RBI and his first career home run. Sox get one back in the bottom of the 9th, but this one belonged to New York. Yankees win it 9-5. For Max Fried, just 3 innings pitched, tied for his shortest start this season. More to come on the Yankees and the looming trade deadline. Phillies Marlins. Somebody here needs to collect some dubs to try to make up ground on the Braves in the NL East. Marlins, historically bad of late. Come in having lost 12 straight, a franchise record. Have been outscored 59-30 during the streak. The Phillies broke up a 4-game skid of their own on Sunday, defeated the Yankees at home. Zach Wheeler on the bump for Philly, and the Phillies, they came to play. Bryce Harper at the plate, top of the 1st.
4: 1-1. Harper swings and drills it. Deep center field. Going back, Marcy, to the track. Look it up, and it's gone. Into the batter's eye in dead center field. Bryce Harper with a laser of a home run, a 2-run shot. It's his 22nd of the year, and the Phillies lead 2-0.
0: 94 WIP. Harper now the 5th player with 40-plus career home runs against the Marlins. Both teams move 2 across, and we're tied at 2 early. Miami plated 3 more in the 3rd. And then Philly saw it and raised it, played it 4 in the sixth. So we get to the bottom of the ninth. Phillies lead 7-5. Marlins on the verge of 13 straight losses.
4: 3-2. That one a hard hit ground ball. Up the gun and through. It's a tie.
0: .104-3 WQAM. So here we are, tied with more outs to go. Miami sees the light at the end of the tunnel. A win. It's so close. Marlins needing just a base hit. Couple of batters later.
4: 1-2. Conine with a line shot. In the right for a base hit. Burke comes in to score. And this skin is snapped. Burke with a two-run single to tie it. And Griffin Conine with a looper right over the jumping glove of the second baseman, Bryson Stott. The franchise record 12-game losing streak.
0: And there you have it. Miami gets the win 8-7 finally, and does it in walk-off fashion. First team with a walk-off win to snap a 12-plus game losing streak since the 2006 Pirates. Marlins skipper Clayton McCullough on the streak that is no more.
5: Everybody feels good. You know, it's no lie. You know, everyone in the building's been grinding hard now for a couple of weeks and, you know, frustrated with things, but certainly it feels great one, you know, to get a win. And I think in the fashion that we did, it'd be hard to ever question this group's, toughness and willingness to compete in, you know, situation where it had been easy to, we were out in front for to have the game flip like it did. And, you know, then you're facing one of the elite closers in baseball in the ninth, and we put together great at bats. So it just, again, speaks to the group of guys we have in that clubhouse that they just don't ever stop, you know, playing until it's over.
0: And for the Phillies, their first loss this season when entering the ninth inning with a lead, were 49-0 entering Monday. Game two of this series, Tuesday night, first pitch, 6:40 p.m. Eastern. To the city that never sleeps, Braves, Mets, and Queens. Tale of two seasons for these two clubs. Mets nowhere to look but up to see the Braves in the NL East race. Atlanta first in the division and up 18.5 games on the Mets. Ronald Acuna activated from the IL before the game and back in the leadoff spot. First time since June 9th after a left hamstring strain. Braves much better this season when he's in the lineup. And timing couldn't be better. A week before the trade deadline, when teams are hoping to beef up their rosters, and Atlanta does with one of its own. ESPN's Buster Olney joins SportsCenter to share more on Acuna's return.
6: This is the time of year with the trade deadline a week away when all these contenders are looking to augment their lineup, and the Braves do it with the re-addition, so to speak, of Ronald Acuna Jr., who you mentioned has not played since June 9th. He is a high-impact player who presumably is going to go right at the top of the lineup or near the top of the lineup. Look, he won an MVP in 2023, and in the last 11 games before he suffered his second hamstring injury this year, had an OPS of 1195. Power, speed, defense, experience. Braves are getting a great player back.
0: Acuna back to his old self and at the plate to lead off the game.
4: 3-2 pitch. He swings and hits it in the air to center field and down for a base hit. Got a sinker there, and Ronald out at first base. Boy, that's a good-looking sight. Ronald leading it off, climbing into the box, and then lacing a single up the middle. Welcome back, Ronald Acuna. He's at first base for Drake Baldwin.
0: 680, the fan. The Mets took the opportunity later to keep the home run party going in the sixth.
7: 2-1 pitch, swinging a high fly ball to deep left field. Dubon bat backing up. There it goes. Home run into the second deck for Marcus Semien. He is homered for the second straight game. Taylor scores in front of him. The Mets are leading by a score of 5-3.
0: 880 ESPN New York. So we move to the eighth. Mets now up 11-3. And who else at the plate for New York?
7: 2-0 on the way. Swing and a

0: and approaching in a week and maybe shopping for a certain pitcher.
1: Tarik Skubal would be wonderful for them. I mean, look, every team wants him, but, you know, they're positioned so well. Because I really think their offense is fine. I mean, there, some guys like Austin Riley struggling a little bit. But you're getting Ronald Acuna Jr. back, who is an MVP. And Skubal is that frontline ace. You have Chris Sale. Now, all of a sudden, you just have this 1-2 punch that is extremely potent. And if you can get Skubal, which everybody wants, then all of a sudden it changes the entire game. Because you look at what that does in a series. You talk about getting to that next round. Well, now it looks a little bit differently because now you have 1-2 guys that can just absolutely win the game on their own.
0: So Braves-Mets back at it on Tuesday night. 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
4: I think this right here puts the Philadelphia 76ers right there with the New York Knicks as the favorites in the Eastern Conference.
0: It's been 3 days since the news broke round the world that King James is headed to the city of brotherly love. Don't expect the reaction to slow anytime soon. In fact, it's really just beginning. Now that we know what to expect, what can we expect? LeBron's known to use his talents across a number of positions on the floor, but in Philly, how about the one, running point guard? ESPN's Shams Charania says, don't be surprised.
5: The Sixers, I'm told, are expecting LeBron James to play a good amount of time and period of time at the point guard position on offense, initiating the game, the offense for Nick Nurse. Tyrese Maxey last season played a lot on the ball at point guard, and we know his prowess off the ball as a scorer. Think of a better player that can set the table for Tyrese Maxey, Jaylen Brown, Joel Embiid, Vijay Edgecombe. There's all these players that can score, that can get the ball from LeBron James. And the one season LeBron spent at point guard in the NBA in his 23 seasons, the 2019-2020 season, Shanae, he led the league in assists. The Lakers won the championship that year.
6: Yep.
5: And we never saw point LeBron again until potentially
6: amber.
5: This season. But the buzzword around the Sixers right now is sacrifice. Mm. And they're going to have a couple team mini camps in August that'll give the Sixers and LeBron James an opportunity to spend time with each other, to galvanize, to get that chemistry right.
0: So LeBron running point, it's a possibility. Just the idea of LeBron in a Sixers jersey still has some people, well, surprised. Many say it's unprecedented. ESPN's Brian Windhorst on First Take.
7: It truly is out of this world that LeBron James would join the Philadelphia 76ers. He would say, I don't care about money. I don't care about family. I'm not even sure how much the city of Philadelphia mattered that much because I think he's going to live a big chunk of the season in New York. This is a wild set of circumstances, and this is why, you know, the league is trying to come to grapple with it. And I know what fans feel and that we are sort of a voice of those fans now saying, well, can they win? Like, yeah, of course. Look at this talent. Sure, they can win, but it's so outrageous. It's so, and I say this not being critical. It's a ridiculous situation. It's a historic one-off.
0: LeBron, Philadelphia. More from this story later in the show. SportsCenter All Night, ESPN Radio. Time for some football. NFL training camps buzzing with excitement from coast to coast for the start of a new season. Tell you who else is buzzing with excitement. The Rams. Can they do it? Can they get Aaron Donald to return for 26? Rich Eisen thinks the decision is made and had this to say on Monday on his show.
8: Under what circumstances does Aaron Donald go through a process and he comes through it, Sam?
9: Yeah, exactly.
8: You know what I mean? Like, I'm not feeling it. How does he go through a process that showing up to the facility, the only mental part of it is I'm here, I'm envisioning what it's going to be like week 15 after a training camp. Mm-hmm. Do I want to put myself through all of that?
9: Exactly.
8: That's why I stopped playing. Part of me just thinks going through the process and just deciding I'm going to go through a process means he's already decided.
0: Certainly makes sense. I know I was convinced when video leaked to him on the practice field in L.A. putting in work. Those weren't scenes of someone thinking they may not play this season. And talk about a potential lift for the Rams, already the favorite to win the Super Bowl, according to DraftKings Sportsbook. Back to the ballpark. That's next. 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
7: A walk-off homer in the bottom of the 14th inning. What a night.
0: From opening day.
7: Over to left field. See you later. Mike Trout, how's that to start the season?
0: To the All-Star game.
7: Oh, my goodness. He crushed it. Giancarlo Stanton and the American League with one swing is tied it up.
8: 457-foot home run. 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
9: That was amazing.
0: Plus, every game of Major League Baseball's postseason.
7: Judge back, that's some more. Leaping in, he caught it. Out of here. Mookie Betts. Shohei Ohtani.
0: Until a champion is crowned at the World Series.
7: And the Dodgers have won it. Repeat champions for the first time in baseball in 25 years. The Dodgers are World Series champs.
0: 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Kevin, Canty, and Michelle are unsportsmanlike.
10: He decided to go to Philadelphia. 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
13: 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Chris Burnett with you here on SportsCenter All Night. We take you back to the Diamond. Cubs Cardinals in the NL Central. Cardinals on the struggle bus a bit lately, just 3-7 since the All-Star break. Cubs in the driver's seat for the NL wild card. Cards, work to do there. We move all the way to the ninth. Cubs leading 5-3.
14: Hit in the air to deep left field. Going back is Nootbaar. This ball is gone. Nico Hoerner with his fourth hit of the game. A long home run to left. Every once in a while, he's a strong kid. And he knocks it over the left field fence for a two-run homer. And the Cubs have some breathing room. It is now 7-3.
13: Cubs Radio Network for Hoerner, his second career four-hit, four-RBI game, the first Cub this season to do it. Nothing doing for the Cards in the bottom half, and the Cubs win it 7-3. Mariners-Rangers, AL West rivals going at it in the Lone Star State. Mariners with a chance to split this wraparound four-game set. Two tough losses on Friday, Saturday to open the series. Texas trying to stay in front of Seattle in the division, currently sitting in position A by 2.5 games. And leave it to Texas to waste no time getting started here. Jacques Peterson at the plate in the first.
9: Kirby rocks and comes home, and there's a swing and a drive, well hit left center field. Raley moving back, he's on the track, he's at the wall, that ball is history. It's in the Mariners' bullpen. Jack Peterson, a leadoff home run, and it's 1-0 Texas in the first.
15: He's made this a fairly regular occurrence now.
13: 105-3, the fan, fast forward, just one inning, same score, same guy at the plate.
15: Here, Peterson lights into one down the right field line. This ball coming down and over the wall. Peterson with a skyscraper indoors, and it makes its way over the right field wall. Two at-bats, two home runs. This one a three-run shot. It's 4-1 Texas.
13: And that's his second multi-homer game this season and a season-high 4 RBI. Seattle tried to rally in the ninth but came up short.
15: It's 4-1 Texas.
13: And that's his second multi-homer game this season and a season-high 4 RBI. Seattle tried to rally in the ninth but came up short.

0: a line drive, sinking in right center and down for a base hit. Coming around third base, Okamoto scores. First to third goes Urias. RBI single Miles Straw. It's 3-1 Blue Jays, and Straw has a two-hit night.
1: 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Pitcher's duel from that point on, but Toronto gets a much-needed win here, 3-2. SportsCenter All Night, ESPN Radio. Breaking news out of Chapel Hill, North Carolina on Monday. UNC football general manager and Bill Belichick right-hand man Michael Lombardi has been placed on paid administrative leave by the university. Lombardi's leave is effective immediately, and UNC did not disclose any other details. So we turn to our Pete Thamel for the latest. Thamel on SportsCenter.
2: North Carolina surprised the football world today by announcing Mike Lombardi's paid administrative leave this morning. Sources told me recently that this stems from a human resources complaint filed by a former member of North Carolina's front office. And that led to Mike Lombardi being placed by the university, not by Bill Belichick, by the university on administrative leave. Lombardi makes $1.5 million in his job as general manager. He's believed to be amongst schools that have reported the highest paid general manager in all of college football. This obviously leaves UNC at a crossroads. He's their top personnel guy. He's a longtime Bill Belichick acolyte. And Mike Lombardi's status is clearly uncertain going forward as the university investigates.
1: Well, that's not good. Not for UNC, not for Lombardi, and not for Belichick. Begs the question, what's the impact here on Belichick's legacy at the university? The Tar Heels are on the verge of opening camp, and they will do so without their general manager. More on King James heading east. That's next. SportsCenter All Night continues. 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
1: The Miami Marlins used a three-run ninth inning to complete the comeback and defeat the Philadelphia Phillies 8-7 to snap the franchise record 12-game losing streak. New York Yankees outfielder Cody Bellinger is expected to miss 4 to 6 weeks after an MRI revealed a grade 2 left hamstring strain on Monday. Bellinger was placed on the 10-day IL on Sunday. In case you missed it, splattered across headlines the last few days, LeBron James has signed with the Philadelphia 76ers. It's a 2-year, $8 million deal that includes a player option and full 15% trade kicker. Part is just starting in Philly.
2: We have huge news. A man who is certainly on the Mount Rushmore of everybody's basketball conversation. LeBron James has made his choice.
3: The Philadelphia 76ers for a historic 24th season.
4: This signing signifies the biggest star in the history of the city.
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1: 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I'm Chris Burnett. LeBron brings his talents back to the Eastern Conference and settles in the birthplace of America as his final destination. And make no mistake about it, the Sixers, they're now LeBron's team. Just ask Freddie Coleman earlier on Freddie and Harry.
10: This has become LeBron James' team in Philadelphia. He told everybody, ain't about the money. It's not about anything else. But when you tell everybody, yeah, that's the team I want to go to, because that's the best chance for me to win a championship, that's the best route, and your name is LeBron James, I think for all intents and purposes, for at least a year or two, this has become his team in Philadelphia.
1: There's added pressure, though, for some. Maybe not for all. Some will see the pressure subside. Look no further than Joel Embiid. Evan Cohen from Unsportsmanlike joined First Take and says the big man should feel lighter on the shoulders.
11: I don't think there's ever been a point in Joel Embiid's career that he's had less pressure. You know why? You know how many games he has to play in the regular season? Zero. If he doesn't play a single game, it doesn't matter. You know how many games he has to play in the postseason? Enough for them to win 16. If that's with him or without him, it does not matter. He is an add-on piece to this great roster with great management and great coaching. The most pressure is on LeBron. He told you that by signing there.
1: So no pressure, no problem there. But what about the big picture? The Eastern Conference. PTI hosts Michael Wilbon and Tony Kornheiser got into it on Monday on just that topic.
12: All right, Wilbon, what is the state of the Eastern Conference with LeBron now in Philadelphia?
13: Loaded. Loaded. I mean, minutes after we talked about the West being loaded and how you got to avoid the West and you want to move out the West, the West has two teams, Oklahoma City and San Antonio. Granted, the Lakers, worse. Minnesota, worse. Go down Denver, nothing. Not even nearly as good as they were. The West has nothing after those two teams. The East has it all. In no uncertain order after New York and Philly, although that's my order, New York and Philly. Cleveland, Boston, Detroit, Atlanta, Orlando, Miami. Toronto, which got better if they ultimately get Kawhi Leonard. Charlotte, which I think is better. Indy, which could get Halliburton back, and they just went to something called Game 7 of the Finals. The East is loaded. And Tony, let me just mention this real quickly. When LeBron went to Miami, and they were going to win not 5, not 6, not 7, he went with Dwayne Wade. And ain't none of these dudes on Philly Dwayne Wade. And Chris Bosh, Hall of Famers all. They each played 76 games that first year, and they couldn't win. They won the next year, but they couldn't win the first year. LeBron was in the absolute physical prime of his career or anybody else's. They could not win that year with those three dudes playing every game. It's hard. They're not going to win this year. I don't even think they can take the Knicks this year.
12: Well, I think they're going to win this year, and I think they're going to beat the Knicks. And what makes that particularly interesting for me is that the Knicks did not want LeBron. They did not involve themselves in the sweepstakes at all. They received a call and said no. They, you know, they didn't make a call. They received one and they said, no, we don't want him. So I want to see them play not four times or five times or six times. I'd like to see them play 25 times because I think that would be the best theater in the NBA. Look,
13: it would
12: LeBron
13: be.
12: Is not the physical player he was in the days you're talking about with Miami. But LeBron is a better all-around player on a team. He makes everyone better. Maxie's a great player. He will make him better. Jaylen Brown is a great player. He will make him better if Jaylen Brown's head is in the game. If he doesn't feel like, wait a second, I thought I was going to be the star and now I'm not the star because LeBron is there. He will make Embiid a better player however many games Embiid plays. Embiid was an MVP. Can he play 60 games? I mean, that's sort of the wild card. How much can Embiid give you? He will make Edgecombe a better player because LeBron at this stage facilitates a team because he's chasing rings. He's got to be on the best team, and then if they need something from him in a particular point in the game, you think he can give it to them.
13: I agree with you on every word of that.
12: And I agree with you about the depth of the Eastern Conference.
13: Yeah.
12: I'm just saying there's an urgency for LeBron now that I think makes them the favorite, and I might not have said that at another time. But
13: I agree with the urgency.
12: I think that's the right place.
13: And the nature of what you're saying about they're going to be better because of his presence. When he walks into practice gym, they better be better. But the league is hard. That's why we haven't seen any repeat champions. It's really hard in the East, which was supposed to be a pushover. You know what the two patsies are supposed to be? The Wizards and the Bulls. Not anymore. You're going to lose a game when you're Philly and you play back-to-back. You go to Chicago or Washington, you're going to lose there too. So there's no piling up wins. Can't wait for it to start. Let's just start the season tomorrow. We're done. Let's start it.
12: No.
13: Back to you.
1: All right. Any questions? The guys with a great look at what's to come in the East. We'll get our first look at LeBron and Philly in the coming weeks. In the meantime, keep it right here on ESPN Radio as we bring you the latest. This one, it's just getting started. Chris Burnett with you here on SportsCenter All Night. We're officially inside of 1 week until MLB's trade deadline, set for next Monday at 6 p.m. Eastern. The message out of Detroit has been wait and see for a while now. Detroit came into Monday on the fence as it relates to the postseason. Strategy has been simple, at least on paper. Win, be in contention, don't trade Scooble. Lose, fall out of contention, trade Scooble. Detroit entered Monday with a 32% chance to make the playoffs, according to Fangraphs. Just four games back in the wild card race, so again, right there on the fence. ESPN's Jeff Passan joined Amber and Ian with more on Detroit and Scooble.
8: You could make an argument that the Tigers have as good a chance as any team to win the American League. And that is way more a reflection on the American League than it is the Tigers themselves. But even so, at that point, I don't think you're beating a National League team. There are a lot of good teams in the National League. There aren't so many in the American League. And if Derek Scooble leaves, you get a middling draft pick for it. On the other hand, you can help out the 2027 and 28 and 29 and 30 and 31, 32, 33 Detroit Tigers by making a trade right now. And logically, it makes all the sense in the world to trade him. But that's just a hard thing to do if you're ownership and if you're Scott Harris, the Tigers general manager. When you look at the standings right now and how far back are you? It's not very much. It's a gap that is small enough that the Boston Red Sox went from the worst record in the American League to a playoff team in a matter of 2 weeks. And the Tigers asked themselves, why not us?
1: And starting pitchers, they're out there for the taking. But it really starts with this domino and what Detroit does. ESPN MLB analyst Doug Glanville made it simple. He says, trade Scooble.
14: I like the idea of trading Tarek Skubal, and yes, that sounds madness-like because he's won the Cy Young 2 years in a row. But here's the thing that gets a little lost. The Detroit Tigers have a really good rotation. They have a very good rotation. And of course, they're better with him, but at the same time, what can you get back for Tarek Skubal? Everything under the sun. You can get prospects. You can get a pitcher now who could help you. So you add the guys like Casey Mize. You got Montero in there. All of a sudden, you have a lot of pieces and then more depth because Scooble will garner a lot more pitching. You'll get some more arms. So, you know, we'll see how they play it out because these games right up until the trade deadline are going to dictate whether they're trying to win a division or not. And that's going to make a difference in their decision making. But Scooble can really give you a lot of assets back, whether you keep them or you don't.
1: And those assets could be the difference in Detroit sliding into the postseason, just a few games out of that third wild card spot at the moment. And no trade deadline discussion can be complete without discussing the evil empire. We said earlier, the Yankees have some serious gaps in their lineup right now due to injuries. And the latest with Bellinger means they need help. So what can we expect from New York heading into Monday's deadline? ESPN MLB reporter Jesse Rogers joined game night and said, expect them to be aggressive.
9: The key here is with the injuries and with sort of the desperation from the Yankees, meaning they haven't won the World Series in a long time. Brian Cashman and Aaron Boone just daily get criticized about that. I think between the injuries and that desire, they're going to be as aggressive as they can. And that means improving any area of their team. It doesn't just have to be the one area you might be weak in, because yeah, it takes two to tango, and not always do you match with a team. But if you can strengthen a strength, you do that. If you can strengthen the depth, you do that. So I think Cashman's going to be very aggressive in how he improves the team, and it could happen anywhere. It could happen with an extra bat. It certainly can happen in the rotation. I mean, if Scooble becomes available, you never know what the Yankees will offer there. So I do think they're going to be aggressive at the deadline.
1: A lot more coming your way in the days ahead on all things trade deadline. SportsCenter All Night, ESPN Radio. We'll stick with baseball. Red Sox Athletics. A's score first in this one. Then the Red Sox load the bases in the sixth.
15: Suarez is ready. He throws Zidane. Swings and skies one into left field. Back on the warning track. Back at the wall. It is off the top.
1: WEEI 93.7 FM, and that was more than enough. Red Sox hold on to win it 4-2. Astros, Angels. Astros get the win here 6-4. The Angels, it's their ninth loss this season when leading, entering the ninth inning. And Brewers, Giants, fresh off Mizorowski's gem of a start on Sunday night. Milwaukee in control in the NL Central with a 7-game lead. We picked this one up in the fourth. Giants up 2-0.
15: McCray now drives one to left field. Pretty well hit toward the gap in left center. It is gone! Up over the wall, Grant McCray. Showing off some real opposite field power. His first home run. It's 3-0 Giants.
1: KNBR and the Giants would win it 3-0. SportsCenter All Night, ESPN Radio, back inside NFL training camp. Two-time Pro Bowl D-tackle Vita Vea has spent 8 seasons with the Buccaneers, one of 2 players in Bucs history to record multiple sacks in each of his first 8 seasons with the team. He requested a trade on Monday out of Tampa, and Ben Solak on SportsCenter with the latest on one of the top nose tackles in the league.
16: This is not surprising. Vea has been playing on a big contract here for multiple years with those big base salaries. We see most NFL teams restructure those salaries for void years, right? The Bucs haven't done that with Vea, which indicates that they want the flexibility to potentially not extend him and let him hit free agency. So $17 million in base salary sitting on this last year of his deal. Now, if I were Vita Vea and I was one of the 2 best nose tackles in football and the other guy, Dexter Lawrence, got traded for the 10th overall pick like 3 months ago, I also would be saying, hey now, I think I'm pretty valuable here in the league. There's only 2 guys who are significant pass rush threats from the nose tackle. It's Lawrence and it's Vea. The issue for Vea is he's 3 years older. He is 31 years old. Lawrence was 28, already kind of pushing his prime. Vea is certainly past his. And so I texted an executive right when this news broke, and I said, if you were building a trade package for Vea, what would you do? He said, I don't know, like a second and a fifth, but it's going to be hard because that Lawrence package really sets the floor for Vea's trade value.
1: And we've got yet another domino now on the board in the league, and so much left to figure out just to get some guys into training camp. It's all about football now. As soon as the business side gets figured out, and we're in the window where, hey, there's news every day. And according to ESPN's Adam Schefter, do not expect anything to change anytime soon. Schefter joined the Pat McAfee Show on Monday with more.
17: Let's just see if there's anything else that does happen, because sometimes when these teams come in, storylines that we didn't know surface, players sometimes don't show up. I still think there's obviously a lot of unresolved contractual issues. There are still going to be big deals that get done this summer. Jahmyr Gibbs, Bijan Robinson, I would think both those deals at some point here should get done. There are deals for the 2 cornerbacks, Devin Witherspoon in Seattle, Christian Gonzalez in New England. Those deals, I think, at some point probably have to get done. Baker Mayfield, Vita Vea in Tampa. Like, there's always a push on contracts, too. So, like, it just... there's a certain rhythm. Things happen, players retire, contracts get resolved. To me, once these teams are back in camp, which as of this time tomorrow, everyone will be, these are the kinds of things that surface every day.
1: And Shefty giving you several names and positions there to keep an eye on. We'll make the quick trip west to Kansas City just over 7 months after suffering a torn ACL and LCL against the Chargers in December, a loss that eliminated Kansas City from the playoffs. Pat Mahomes has been fully cleared to participate in Kansas City's training camp. ESPN's Jeff Darlington joined SportsCenter on Monday to share what this means to the organization.
18: Well, it is fascinating because always, whenever you deal with a player who's recovering from an ACL tear, an Achilles tear, as you mentioned with Daniel Jones, generally you always just hear optimism and assume that at some point you're going to get the reality. With Patrick Mahomes, the optimism has always met the reality. Earlier this offseason, I would talk to his teammates. Travis Kelce seemed like he was optimistic that Mahomes was on track. Mahomes himself was constantly saying that he felt like he was going to be there. And here we are, training camp, fully cleared to participate in activities. Andy Reid saying that this is not like a limited situation where he'll just be in individual drills. No, team drills as well. The one thing I would also point out, though, Mahomes is trying to put aside the injury recovery itself, which is fascinating in itself, and saying, I was not good enough at quarterback before I got hurt. I need to be better. I need to be across the board better, not just healthier.
1: Well, needless to say, it means a lot. QB1 back under center with the ones. And all eyes will be glued to see when the superstar, in fact, returns to the field. Kansas City opens the preseason on August 15th at home against the Rams. Growing tension in the W, that and more when SportsCenter All Night continues. 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
15: ESPN Radio presented by Progressive Insurance. Tension in the W? Questions about the future? Might be. WNBA Commissioner Kathy Engelbert speaking during All-Star Weekend avoided directly answering whether she expects to be in her job at the start of the 27th season. The comments gave way to a host of input from several around the league. And ESPN WNBA reporter Alexa Philippou says the sense around the league right now isn't great and thinks it might be time for a change. Philippou on NBA Today.
16: Those sources told me that there's a general level of doubt that she is the right leader for this league moving forward and what the stakeholders need right now in this moment. And the people that I spoke to, several of them were high-level team executives, and they told me that they actually believe this will likely be her final season as WNBA commissioner. And as Caitlin Clark alluded to in her comments from All-Star Weekend, it's really undisputed the amount of business growth that Kathy Engelbert has helped usher into this league in this moment since her tenure began in 2019. But as one executive put it to me, her Achilles heel might actually be that lack of relationship equity. And it's not just from the player side, which we heard first really with Nafisa Collier, her comments from the fall, but it really extends all the way down from that ownership upper level management level down to the players.
15: And Philippou and her sources aren't the only ones thinking there could be a new sheriff in town soon. Engelbert has consistently deflected questions about her future. Her boss, NBA Commissioner Adam Silver, says, well, conversations are ongoing about what the future looks like. Chris Burnett with you here on ESPN Radio. We'll take a moment now and listen in to tonight's Top Sound.
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15: The Rangers tied a season high with four homers against the Mariners, and Jock Peterson accounted for half of them on 105.3 The Fan.
2: Here, Peterson lights into one down the right field line. This ball coming down and over the wall. Peterson with a skyscraper indoors, and it makes its way over the right field wall. Two at-bats, two home runs. This one a three-run shot.
15: 641 Texas.
18: Number four.
15: To Chicago we go, where the Yankees might be missing their stars, but the bats were still alive on the Yes Network.
19: Driven deep to left field. Going back, Antonacci on the track, looking up. See ya! A home run for Sanchez. A three-run shot. And the Yankees take a 9-4 lead.
18: Number three.
15: The Red Sox only needed one swing of the bat to secure their win over the A's on WEEI 93.7 FM.
20: Suarez is ready. He throws Zidane. Swings and skies one into left field. Back on the warning track. Back at the wall. It is off the top of the wall and gone! Grand slam, Zidane! And it is 4-1 Red Sox!
15: The Pirates and the Diamondbacks were deadlocked at 2 in the bottom of the 10th. Then Brandon Lau steps to the plate. 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
21: Clark's pitch. Line drive. Off the glove of the first baseman, Vargas. Walk it off. Raise the Jolly Roger. Pirates win it in 10. And they are tied with the Diamondbacks for the third wild card spot in the National League.
18: Number 1.
15: And we finish in Miami, where the Marlins had lost a franchise record 12 in a row, but that finally came to an end on 104.3 WQAM.
20: 1-2. Konai with a line shot.
19: In the right for a base hit. Bird comes in to score, and this kid is snapped. Bird with a two-run single to tie it, and Brenton Konai with a looper right over the jumping glove of the second baseman, Bryson Stott.
15: The Marlins are the first team with a walk-off win to snap a 12-plus game losing streak since the 06 Pirates. SportsCenter All Night, ESPN Radio. The new big man and the big house, Michigan head coach Kyle Whittingham, spoke again on Monday and gave a peek behind the curtain at some things to come.
22: There is a lot going on in college football, and there's more to come. I can tell you that. It's not settled in by any means. 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There's a lot more consistency, stability, you know, whatever the word you want to use to, you know, at the NBA level or the NFL level. But you know, I love coaching. I love working with college athletes. Mm-hmm. And to me, you know, you got to be able to change with the times either.
15: And Michigan at the podium on Thursday. America's pastime in Chi-Town. That and more when SportsCenter All Night continues. It's ESPN Radio.
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0: Hey, it's Evan Cohen. Coming up Tuesday, we'll continue to react to LeBron James choosing the 76ers as his next team and what that means for those players that are still available. 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
7: 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The Yankees take on the White Sox as the injuries keep piling up.
11: Now obviously, we've had some tough injuries to some really important people, but again, that is part of it. And you know, as I say, the season waits for no one. So
7: we continue to hear all the reactions to LeBron heading to Philly.
12: It truly is out of this world that LeBron James would join Philadelphia 76ers. He would say, I don't care about money. I don't care about family. I'm not even sure how much the city of Philadelphia mattered that much.
7: NFL training camps are officially underway.
13: He's not worried. He said, we will get going. And he also added, he's about 90% there in terms of learning the playbook. It's a new playbook for him.
7: Plus, we've got all the action from around the majors.
14: There's a swing and a drive well hit left center field. Rayleigh moving back. He's on the track. He's at the wall. That ball is history. It's in the Mariners bullpen. Jock Peterson, a leadoff home run.
12: What about three? Why not four? Why not five? Why not six? Why not 12?
15: They tried that in Miami. It didn't work.
12: I love Charles. He's such a value add to the sport. I hate that it's like, let's get our fingers out and let's start counting. One, two, nope, three is no good. Four is good, not good enough. Five, what about seven? What about nine? What about 16?
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16: Coming up, Yankees visit Chi-Town, face the AL Central leading White Sox. 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Marlins trying to not drop 13 straight. All the buzz from NFL training camp, LeBron's latest and final decision, and maybe tension in the W. More on that in a bit. Let's take you right to Chicago. Yankees on the south side in Chi-Town for a four-game weekday series. New York has won five straight series against the White Sox, hoping the offense shows some life without three big bats in the lineup. Aaron Judge, Giancarlo Stanton, and now Cody Bellinger all out of the lineup. The Bellinger update on Monday, he'll miss the next 4 to 6 weeks with a left hamstring strain, officially on the IL. Yankees skipper Aaron Boone spoke with the media before the game on the rash of injuries to his stars and his bats.
11: Obviously, we've had some tough injuries to some really important people, but again, that is part of it. And you know, as I say, the season waits for no one. So, you know, we have to, it creates an opportunity, legitimately does, for one or more people, you know, to go plug that hole, to develop, to grow. And we feel very much that we have capable people out there capable guys that are capable of going out there and performing at a high level. So, you know, we got to weather that storm and confident we can do that.
16: Capable guys? Yes. The same level of production? No. New York staying above water, though, 6-4 in their last 10 with the trade deadline looming in now less than a week. ESPN MLB analyst Doug Glanville weighed in on SportsCenter on what the Yankees should do before time's up.
15: Well, I mean, the urgency meter just went up. I mean, the thing about Cody Bellinger is a great athlete. And he also holds down left field at Yankee Stadium. And really what that means is it's basically a center field position because of the ground you need to cover there. So you lose almost like two players in some respects with Cody Bellinger. And with Grisham, they can try to move him over, they can try to move him, but they're not going to be able to replace that versatility. So it puts more pressure on, we need another bat. and we need someone to defend, you know, late in the game if necessary. So I see them trying to get another bat because of this injury. And, you know, with Aaron Judge being out, mm-hmm. that right-handed bat would come in handy.
16: So Glanville thinks the need is a bat. Big praise for Bellinger there, but a serious hole to fill. Boone tempered expectations a bit with strategy as the deadline approaches.
11: No, you know, I get the sense that they are have been working on this in different ways, shape, and form for the last several weeks, getting ready for, you know, trade deadline stuff, and I expect them to try and do all they can to improve our team, but again, you never know how that's going to shake out, and, you know, we'll see. I mean, again, you got still teams out there defining who they are and what they're even going to do in come a week from now or whenever it is, so no. I mean, I think they're eager to improve our club if they can, but all things got to line up too.
16: So get a bat, don't get a bat. We don't know. What we do know is the White Sox are fighting to stay at the top of the AL Central, and both teams would find the offense in this one. White Sox scored three in the opening frame. New York got four back a few innings later, and we enter the top of the seventh, knotted at four runs apiece.
0: There's a base hit to right center field. Rosario scores, cutting the ball off is Montgomery. So Rice stays at first with a big RBI single, and the Yankees lead 5-4.
16: That from Yes Network. That's Rice's 27th multi-hit game this season. Took him 138 games last year just to reach 29. But it'd be the eighth inning where the wheels started to come off for the White Sox. New York's Ali Sanchez at the dish.
0: Driven deep to left field. Going back Antonacci on the track, looking up. See ya! A home run for Sanchez. A three-run shot. And the Yankees take a 9-4 lead.
16: That three-run homer gave Sanchez a career-high three RBI and his first career home run. Sox get one back in the bottom of the ninth, but this one belonged to New York. Yankees win it 9-5. For Max Fried, just three innings pitched, tied for his shortest start this season. More to come on the Yankees and the looming trade deadline. Phillies Marlins. Somebody here needs to collect some dubs to try to make up ground on the Braves in the NL East. Marlins, historically bad of late. Come in having lost 12 straight, a franchise record. Have been outscored 59-30 during the streak. The Phillies broke up a four-game skid of their own on Sunday, defeated the Yankees at home. Zach Wheeler on the bump for Philly, and the Phillies, they came to play. Bryce Harper at the plate, top of the first.
17: 1-1. Harper swings and drills it. Deep center field. Going back, Marcy, to the track. Look it up, and it's gone. Into the batter's eye in dead center field. Bryce Harper with a laser of a home run, a two-run shot. It's his 22nd of the year, and the Phillies lead 2-0.
16: 94 WIP. Harper now the fifth player with 40-plus career home runs against the Marlins. Both teams move two across, and we're tied at two early. Miami plated three more in the third, and then Philly saw it and raised it, plated four in the sixth. So we get to the bottom of the ninth. Phillies lead 7-5. Marlins on the verge of 13 straight losses.
18: 3-2. That one a hard hit ground ball. Up the gun and through. It's the tie the game up. And Sayuri stops at second. But Marcy in from third. Otto from second. And Heriberto Hernandez. He comes through.
16: 104.3 WQAM, so here we are tied with more outs to go. Miami sees the light at the end of the tunnel. A win, it's so close. Marlins needing just a base hit, couple of batters later.
18: 1-2. Conine with a line shot in the right for a base hit. Burke comes in to score, and this skin is snapped. Burke with a two-run single to tie, and Griffin Conine with a looper right over the jumping glove of the second baseman, Bryson Stott. The franchise record 12-game losing streak is no more.
16: And there you have it. Miami gets the win 8-7, finally. And does it in walk-off fashion. First team with a walk-off win to snap a 12-plus game losing streak since the 2006 Pirates. Marlins skipper Clayton McCullough on the streak that is no more.
19: Everybody feels good. We know it's no lie. You know, everyone in the building's been grinding hard now for a couple of weeks. And you know, frustrated with things, but certainly it feels great one, you know, to get a win. And I think in the fashion that we did, it'd be hard to ever question this group's toughness and willingness to compete in, you know, situation where it had been easy to, we were out in front for to have the game flip like it did. And, you know, then you're facing one of the elite closers in baseball in the ninth, and we put together great at bats. So it just, again, speaks to the group of guys we have in that clubhouse that they just don't ever stop, you know, playing until it's over.
16: And for the Phillies, their first loss this season when entering the ninth inning with a lead, were 49-0 entering Monday. Game two of this series, Tuesday night, first pitch, 6:40 p.m. Eastern. To the city that never sleeps, Braves, Mets, and Queens, tale of two seasons for these two clubs. Mets nowhere to look but up to see the Braves in the NL East race. Atlanta first in the division and up 18.5 games on the Mets. Ronald Acuna activated from the IL before the game and back in the leadoff spot. First time since June 9th after a left hamstring strain. Braves much better this season when he's in the lineup. And timing couldn't be better a week before the trade deadline when teams are hoping to beef up their rosters. And Atlanta does with one of its own. ESPN's Buster Olney joined SportsCenter to share more on Acuna's return.
20: This is a time of year with a trade deadline a week away when all these contenders are looking to augment their lineup, and the Braves do it with the re-addition, so to speak, of Ronald Acuna Jr., who you mentioned has not played since June 9th. He is a high-impact player who presumably is going to go right at the top of the lineup or near the top of the lineup. Look, he won an MVP in 2023, and in the last 11 games before he suffered his second hamstring injury this year, had an OPS of 1195, power, speed, defense, experience. Braves are getting a great player back.
16: Acuna back to his old self and at the plate to lead off the game.
21: 3-2 pitch. He swings and hits it in the air to center field and down for a base hit. Got a sinker there and Ronald out at first base. Boy, that's a good looking sight. Ronald leading it off, climbing into the box and then lacing a single up the middle. Welcome back, Ronald Acuna. He's at first base for Baldwin.
16: 680, the fan. The Mets took the opportunity later to keep the home run party going in the sixth.
22: 2-1 pitch, swinging a high fly ball to deep left field. Dubon bat backing up. There it goes. Home run into the second deck for Marcus Semien. He is homered for the second straight game. Taylor scores in front of him. The Mets are leading by a score of 5-3.
16: 880 ESPN New York. So we move to the eighth. Mets now up 11-3. And who else at the plate for New York?
22: 2-0 on the way. Swing and a drive deep to left field. Forget it. Three-run home run for Francisco Lindor. His second home run of the game. He has driven in six. And the Mets have taken a 14-3 lead.
16: Lindor, the fifth player in Mets history with two home runs and a triple in a game. A five-run eighth, and the Mets maul the Braves 14-3 on 19 hits. The 11-run victory tied for their second largest in a home game against the Braves in this all-time series. The Braves pitching staff on the struggle bus.

0: that can just absolutely win the game on their own.
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4: I think this right here puts the Philadelphia 76ers right there with the New York Knicks as the favorites in the Eastern Conference.
1: It's been 3 days since the news broke around the world that King James is headed to the city of brotherly love. Don't expect the reaction to slow anytime soon. In fact, it's really just beginning. Now that we know what to expect, what can we expect? LeBron's known to use his talents across a number of positions on the floor, but in Philly, how about the one running point guard? ESPN's Shams Charania says, don't be surprised.
5: The Sixers, I'm told, are expecting LeBron James to play a good amount of time and period of time at the point guard position on offense, initiating the game, the offense for Nick Nurse. Tyrese Maxey last season played a lot on the ball at point guard, and we know his prowess off the ball as a scorer. Think of a better player that can set the table for Tyrese Maxey, Jaylen Brown, Joel Embiid, Vijay Edgecombe. There's all these players that can score, that can get the ball from LeBron James. And the one season LeBron spent at point guard in the NBA in his 23 seasons, the 2019-2020 season, Shanae, he led the league in assists. The Lakers won the championship that year.
6: Yep.
5: And we never saw point LeBron again until potentially
7: in amber.
5: This season. But the buzzword around the Sixers right now is sacrifice. Mm. And they're going to have a couple team mini camps in August that'll give the Sixers and LeBron James an opportunity to spend time with each other, to galvanize, to get that chemistry right.
1: So LeBron running point, it's a possibility. Just the idea of LeBron in a Sixers jersey still has some people, well, surprised. Many say it's unprecedented. ESPN's Brian Windhorst on First Take.
6: It truly is out of this world that LeBron James would join the Philadelphia 76ers. He would say, I don't care about money. I don't care about family. I'm not even sure how much the city of Philadelphia mattered that much, because I think he's going to live a big chunk of the season in New York. This is a wild set of circumstances, and this is why, you know, the league is trying to come to grapple with it. And I know what fans feel, and that we are sort of a voice of those fans now saying, well, can they win? Like, yeah, of course. Look at this talent. Sure, they can win, but it's so outrageous. It's so, and I say this not being critical. It's a ridiculous situation. It's a historic one-off.
1: LeBron, Philadelphia. More from this story later in the show. SportsCenter All Night, ESPN Radio. Time for some football. NFL training camps buzzing with excitement from coast to coast for the start of a new season. Tell you who else is buzzing with excitement. The Rams. Can they do it? Can they get Aaron Donald to return for 26? Rich Eisen thinks the decision is made and had this to say on Monday on his show.
8: Under what circumstances does Aaron Donald go through a process and he comes through it, Sam?
9: Yeah, exactly.
8: You know what I mean? Like, I'm not feeling it. I'm not feeling it. How does he go through a process that showing up to the facility, the only mental part of it is I'm here, I'm envisioning what it's going to be like week 15 after a training camp. Mm-hmm. Do I want to put myself through all of that?
9: Exactly.
8: That's why I stopped playing. Part of me just thinks going through the process and just deciding I'm going to go through a process means he's already decided.
1: Certainly makes sense. I know I was convinced when video leaked to him on the practice field in L.A. putting in work. Those weren't scenes of someone thinking they may not play this season. And talk about a potential lift for the Rams, already the favorite to win the Super Bowl, according to DraftKings Sportsbook. Back to the ballpark. That's next. SportsCenter All Night continues. It's ESPN Radio.
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1: 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Chris Burnett with you here on SportsCenter All Night. We take you back to the Diamond. Cubs, Cardinals in the NL Central. Cardinals on the struggle bus a bit lately, just 3-7 since the All-Star break. Cubs in the driver's seat for the NL wild card. Cards, work to do there. We move all the way to the ninth. Cubs leading 5-3.
2: Hit in the air to deep left field. Going back is Nootbaar. This ball is gone. Nico Horner with his fourth hit of the game. A long home run to left. Every once in a while, he's a strong kid. And he knocks it over the left field fence for a two-run homer. And the Cubs have some breathing room. It is now 7-3.
1: Cubs Radio Network for Horner, his second career four-hit, four-RBI game. The first Cub this season to do it. Nothing doing for the Cards in the bottom half, and the Cubs win it 7-3. Mariners, Rangers, AL West rivals going at it in the Lone Star State. Mariners with a chance to split this wraparound four-game set. Two tough losses on Friday, Saturday to open the series. Texas trying to stay in front of Seattle in the division, currently sitting in position A by 2.5 games. And leave it to Texas to waste no time getting started here. Jacques Peterson at the plate in the first.
3: Kirby rocks and comes home. And there's a swing and a drive. Well hit left center field. Rayleigh moving back. He's on the track. He's at the wall. That ball is history. It's in the Mariners' bullpen. Jacques Peterson, a leadoff home run. And it's 1-0 Texas in the first.
4: He's made this a fairly regular occurrence now.
1: 105-3, the fan. Fast forward, just one inning, same score, same guy at the plate.
4: Here, Peterson lights into one. Down right field line. This ball coming down and over the wall. Peterson with a skyscraper indoors. And it makes its way over the right field wall. Two at-bats, two home runs. This one a three-run shot. It's 4-1 Texas.
1: And that's his second multi-homer game this season and a season-high 4 RBI. Seattle tried to rally in the ninth but came up short, and the Rangers win it 7-3. Diamondbacks, Pirates, neither team in the hunt right now for their respective division, but both right in the thick of it for the wild card. Collecting some wins is the priority. This one finished 9 innings tied at 2, so we head to extras and pick it up in the 10th.
5: 2-2 count on Lau. One out. Clark's pitch. Line drive. Off the glove of the first baseman Vargas. Rock it off. Raise the Jolly Roger. Pirates win it in 10. And they are tied with the Diamondbacks for the third wild card spot in the National League.
1: 93-7 the fan. That is only Pittsburgh's third walk-off win of 2026. That's tied for the second fewest in the National League. Again, the Pirates here winners 3-2 over the Diamondbacks. Blue Jays Nationals Max Scherzer on the hill. First appearance since being placed on the IL in June with back spasms, and just his fourth career start at Nationals Park as a visitor. And the Jays need this one. Just 3-7 since the break, tied with the Guardians for worst record in the American League. The Nationals struck first, but Toronto went up 2-1 in the third, and we pick it up in the fourth.
6: 3-1. Straw hits a line drive, sinking in right center and down for a base hit. Coming around third base, Okamoto scores. First to third goes Urias. RBI single Miles Straw. It's 3-1 Blue Jays, and Straw has a two-hit night.
1: Sportsnet 590 the fan. Pitchers duel from that point on, but Toronto gets a much-needed win here, 3-2. SportsCenter All Night, ESPN Radio, breaking news out of Chapel Hill, North Carolina on Monday. UNC football general manager and Bill Belichick right-hand man Michael Lombardi has been placed on paid administrative leave by the university. Lombardi's leave is effective immediately, and UNC did not disclose any other details. So we turn to our Pete Thamel for the latest. Thamel on SportsCenter.
7: North Carolina surprised the football world today by announcing Mike Lombardi's paid administrative leave this morning. Sources told me recently that this stems from a human resources complaint filed by a former member of North Carolina's front office. And that led to Mike Lombardi being placed by the university, not by Bill Belichick, by the university on administrative leave. Lombardi makes $1.5 million in his job as general manager. He's believed to be amongst schools that have reported reported the highest paid general manager in all of college football. This obviously leaves UNC at a crossroads. He's their top personnel guy. He's a longtime Bill Belichick acolyte. And Mike Lombardi's status is clearly uncertain going forward as the university investigates.
1: Well, that's not good. Not for UNC, not for Lombardi, and not for Belichick. Begs the question, what's the impact here on Belichick's legacy at the university? The Tar Heels are on the verge of opening camp, and they will do so without their general manager. More on King James heading east. That's next. SportsCenter All Night continues. 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
16: Judge back some more. Leaping and he caught it. Out of here. Mookie Betts. Shohei Ohtani.
0: Until a champion is crowned at the World Series.
16: And the Dodgers have won it. Repeat champions for the first time in baseball in 25 years. The Dodgers are World Series champs.
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1: The Miami Marlins used a three-run ninth inning to complete the comeback and defeat the Philadelphia Phillies 8-7 to snap the franchise record 12-game losing streak. New York Yankees outfielder Cody Bellinger is expected to miss 4 to 6 weeks after an MRI revealed a grade 2 left hamstring strain on Monday. Bellinger was placed on the 10-day IL on Sunday. In case you missed it, splattered across headlines the last few days, LeBron James has signed with the Philadelphia 76ers. It's a 2-year, $8 million deal that includes a player option and full 15% trade kicker. Hart is just starting in Philly.
2: We have huge news. A man who is certainly on the Mount Rushmore of everybody's basketball conversation. LeBron James has made his choice.
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1: 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I'm Chris Burnett. LeBron brings his talents back to the Eastern Conference and settles in the birthplace of America as his final destination. And make no mistake about it, the Sixers, they're now LeBron's team. Just ask Freddie Coleman earlier on Freddie and Harry.
10: This has become LeBron James' team in Philadelphia. He told everybody, ain't about the money. It's not about anything else. But when you tell everybody, yeah, that's the team I want to go to because that's the best chance for me to win a championship, that's the best route, and your name is LeBron James, I think for all intents and purposes, for at least a year or two, this has become his team in Philadelphia.
1: There's added pressure, though, for some, maybe not for all. Some will see the pressure subside. Look no further than Joel Embiid. Evan Cohen from Unsportsmanlike joined First Take and says the big man should feel lighter on the shoulders.
11: I don't think there's ever been a point in Joel Embiid's career that he's had less pressure. You know why? You know how many games he has to play in the regular season? Zero. If he doesn't play a single game, it doesn't matter. You know how many games he has to play in the postseason? Enough for them to win 16. If that's with him or without him, it does not matter. He is an add-on piece to this great roster with great management and great coaching. The most pressure is on LeBron. He told you that by signing there.
1: So no pressure, no problem there. But what about the big picture, the Eastern Conference? PTI hosts Michael Wilbon and Tony Kornheiser got into it on Monday on just that topic.
12: All right, Wilbon, what is the state of the Eastern Conference with LeBron now in Philadelphia?
13: Loaded. Loaded. I mean, minutes after we talked about the West being loaded and how you got to avoid the West and you want to move out the West has two teams, Oklahoma City and San Antonio. Granted, the Lakers, worse. Minnesota, worse. Go down Denver, nothing, not even nearly as good as they were. The West has nothing after those two teams. The East has it all. In no uncertain order after New York and Philly, although that's my order, New York and Philly. Cleveland, Boston, Detroit, Atlanta, Orlando, Miami. Toronto, which got better if they ultimately get Kawhi Leonard. Charlotte, which I think is better. Indy, which could get Halliburton back, and they just went to something called Game 7 of the Finals. The East is loaded. And Tony, let me just mention this real quickly. When LeBron went to Miami, and they were going to win not 5, not 6, not 7, he went with Dwayne Wade. And ain't none of these dudes on Philly Dwayne Wade. And Chris Bosh, Hall of Famers all. They each played 76 games that first year, and they couldn't win. They won the next year, but they couldn't win the first year. LeBron was in the absolute physical prime of his career or anybody else's. They could not win that year with those three dudes playing every game. It's hard. They're not going to win this year. I don't even think they can take the Knicks this year.
12: Well, I think they're going to win this year, and I think they're going to beat the Knicks. And what makes that particularly interesting for me is that the Knicks did not want LeBron. They did not involve themselves in the sweepstakes at all. They received a call and said no. They, you know, they didn't make a call. They received one and they said, no, we don't want him. So I want to see them play not four times or five times or six times. I'd like to see them play 25 times because I think that would be the best theater in the NBA. Look, LeBron is not the physical player he was in the days you're talking about with Miami. But LeBron is a better all-around player on a team. He makes everyone better. Maxie's a great player. He will make him better. Jaylen Brown is a great player. He will make him better if Jaylen Brown's head is in the game. If he doesn't feel like, wait a second, I thought I was going to be the star and now I'm not the star because LeBron is there. He will make Embiid a better player however many games Embiid plays. Embiid was an MVP. Can he play 60 games? I mean, that's sort of the wild card. How much can Embiid give you? He will make Edgecombe a better player because LeBron at this stage facilitates a team because he's chasing rings. He's got to be on the best team, and then if they need something from him in a particular point in the game, you think he can give it to them.
13: I agree with you on every word of that.
12: And I agree with you about the depth of the Eastern Conference.
13: Yeah.
12: I'm just saying there's an urgency for LeBron now that I think makes them the favorite, and I might not have said that at another time. But I
13: agree with the urgency.
12: I think that's the right place.
13: And the nature of what you're saying about they're going to be better because of his presence. When he walks into practice gym, they better be better. But the league is hard. That's why we haven't seen any repeat champions. It's really hard in the East, which was supposed to be a pushover. You know what the two patsies are supposed to be? The Wizards and the Bulls. Not anymore. You're going to lose a game when you're Philly and you play back-to-back. You go to Chicago or Washington, you're going to lose there too. So there's no piling up wins. Can't wait for it to start. Let's just start the season tomorrow. We're done. Let's start it.
12: No.
13: Back to you.
1: All right. Any questions? The guys with a great look at what's to come in the East. We'll get our first look at LeBron and Philly in the coming weeks. In the meantime, keep it right here on ESPN Radio as we bring you the latest. This one is just getting started. Chris Burnett with you here on SportsCenter All Night. We're officially inside of 1 week until MLB's trade deadline, set for next Monday at 6 p.m. Eastern. The message out of Detroit has been wait and see for a while now. Detroit came into Monday on the fence as it relates to the postseason. Strategy has been simple, at least on paper. Win, be in contention, don't trade Skubal. Lose, fall out of contention, trade Skubal. Detroit entered Monday with a 32% chance to make the playoffs, according to Fangraphs. Just four games back in the wild card race, so again, right there on the fence. ESPN's Jeff Passan joined Amber and Ian with more on Detroit and Skubal.
8: You could make an argument that the Tigers have as good a chance as any team to win the American League. And that is way more a reflection on the American League than it is the Tigers themselves. But even so, at that point, I don't think you're beating the National League team. There are a lot of good teams in the National League. There aren't so many in the American League. And if Derek Skubal leaves, you get a middling draft pick for it. On the other hand, you can help out the 2027 and 28 and 29 and 30 and 31, 32, 33 Detroit Tigers by making a trade right now. And logically, it makes all the sense in the world to trade him. But that's just a hard thing to do if you're ownership and if you're Scott Harris, the Tigers general manager. When you look at the standings right now and how far back are you? It's not very much. It's a gap that is small enough that the Boston Red Sox went from the worst record in the American League to a playoff team in a matter of 2 weeks. And the Tigers asked themselves, why not us?
1: And starting pitchers, they're out there for the taking. But it really starts with this domino and what Detroit does. ESPN MLB analyst Doug Glanville made it simple. He says, trade Skubal.
14: I like the idea of trading Tarek Skubal. And yes, that sounds madness-like because he's won the Cy Young 2 years in a row. But here's the thing that gets a little lost. The Detroit Tigers have a really good rotation. They have a very good rotation. And of course, they're better with him. But at the same time, what can you get back for Tarek Skubal? Everything under the sun. You can get prospects. You can get a pitcher now who could help you. So you add the guys like Casey Mize. You got Montero in there. All of a sudden, you have a lot of pieces and then more depth because Skubal will garner a lot more pitching. You'll get some more arms. So, you know, we'll see how they play it out because these games right up until the trade deadline are going to dictate whether they're trying to win a division or not. And that's going to make a difference in their decision making. But Skubal can really give you a lot of assets back, whether you keep them or you don't.
1: And those assets could be the difference in Detroit sliding into the postseason, just a few games out of that third wild card spot at the moment. And no trade deadline discussion can be complete without discussing the evil empire. We said earlier, the Yankees have some serious gaps in their lineup right now due to injuries. And the latest with Bellinger means they need help. So what can we expect from New York heading into Monday's deadline? ESPN MLB reporter Jesse Rogers joined game night and said, expect them to be aggressive.
9: The key here is with the injuries and with sort of the desperation from the Yankees, meaning they haven't won the World Series in a long time. Brian Cashman and Aaron Boone just daily get criticized about that. I think between the injuries and that desire, they're going to be as aggressive as they can. And that means improving any area of their team. It doesn't just have to be the one area you might be weak in, because yeah, it takes two to tango, and not always do you match up with a team. But if you can strengthen a strength, you do that. If you can strengthen the depth, you do that. So I think Cashman's going to be very aggressive in how he improves the team, and it could happen anywhere. It could happen with an extra bat. It certainly can happen in the rotation. I mean, if Scooble becomes available, you never know what the Yankees will offer there. So I do think they're going to be aggressive at the deadline.
1: A lot more coming your way in the days ahead on all things trade deadline. SportsCenter All Night, ESPN Radio. We'll stick with baseball. Red Sox Athletics. A's score first in this one. Then the Red Sox load the bases in the sixth.
15: Suarez is ready. He throws Zidane. Swings and skies one into left field. Back on the warning track. Back at the wall. It is off the top of the wall.
1: WEEI 93.7 FM, and that was more than enough. Red Sox hold on to win it 4-2. Astros, Angels. Astros get the win here 6-4. The Angels, it's their ninth loss this season when leading, entering the ninth inning. And Brewers, Giants, fresh off Mizorowski's gem of a start on Sunday night. Milwaukee in control in the NL Central with a 7-game lead. We picked this one up in the fourth. Giants up 2-0.
15: McCray now drives one to left field. Pretty well hit toward the gap in left center. It is gone! Up over the wall. Grant McCray showing off some real opposite field power. His first home run. It's 3-0 Giants.
1: KNBR and the Giants would win it 3-0. Sports Center All Night, ESPN Radio, back inside NFL training camp. Two-time Pro Bowl D-tackle Vita Vea has spent 8 seasons with the Buccaneers, one of 2 players in Bucs history to record multiple sacks in each of his first 8 seasons with the team. He requested a trade on Monday out of Tampa, and Ben Solak on Sports Center with the latest on one of the top nose tackles in the league.
16: This is not surprising. Vea's been playing on a big contract here for multiple years with those big base salaries. We see most NFL teams restructure those salaries for void years, right? The Bucs haven't done that with Vea, which indicates that they want the flexibility to potentially not extend him and let him hit free agency. So $17 million in base salary sitting on this last year of his deal. Now, if I were Vita Vea and I was one of the 2 best nose tackles in football and the other guy, Dexter Lawrence, got traded for the 10th overall pick like 3 months ago, I also would be saying, hey now, I think I'm pretty valuable here in the league. There's only 2 guys who are significant pass rush threats from the nose tackle. It's Lawrence and it's Vea. The issue for Vea is he's 3 years older. He is 31 years old. Lawrence was 28, already kind of pushing his prime. Vea is certainly past his. And so I texted an executive right when this news broke. And I said, if you were building a trade package for Vea, what would you do? He said, I don't know, like a 2nd and a 5th, but it's going to be hard because that Lawrence package really sets the floor for Vea's trade value.
1: And we've got yet another domino now on the board in the league. And so much left to figure out just to get some guys into training camp. It's all about football now. As soon as the business side gets figured out, and we're in the window where, hey, there's news every day. And according to ESPN's Adam Schefter, do not expect anything to change anytime soon. Schefty joined the Pat McAfee Show on Monday with more.
17: Let's just see if there's anything else that does happen, because sometimes when these teams come in, storylines that we didn't know surface, players sometimes don't show up. I still think there's obviously a lot of unresolved contractual issues. There are still going to be big deals that get done this summer. Jahmyr Gibbs, Bijan Robinson, I would think both those deals at some point here should get done. There are deals for the 2 cornerbacks, Devin Witherspoon in Seattle, Christian Gonzalez in New England. Those deals, I think, at some point probably have to get done. Baker Mayfield, Vita Vea in Tampa. Like, there's always a push on contracts, too. So, like, it just... there's a sure rhythm. Things happen, players retire, contracts get resolved. To me, once these teams are back in camp, which as of this time tomorrow, everyone will be, these are the kinds of things that surface every day.
1: And Shefty giving you several names and positions there to keep an eye on. We'll make the quick trip west to Kansas City just over 7 months after suffering a torn ACL and LCL against the Chargers in December, a loss that eliminated Kansas City from the playoffs. Pat Mahomes has been fully cleared to participate in Kansas City's training camp. ESPN's Jeff Darlington joined SportsCenter on Monday to share what this means to the organization.
18: Well, it is fascinating because always, whenever you deal with a player who's recovering from an ACL tear, an Achilles tear, as you mentioned with Daniel Jones, generally you always just hear optimism and assume that at some point you're going to get the reality. With Patrick Mahomes, the optimism has always met the reality. Earlier this offseason, I would talk to his teammates. Travis Kelce seemed like he was optimistic that Mahomes was on track. Mahomes himself was constantly saying that he felt like he was going to be there. And here we are, training camp, fully cleared to participate in activities. Andy Reid saying that this is not like a limited situation where he'll just be in individual drills. No, team drills as well. The one thing I would also point out, though, Mahomes is trying to put aside the injury recovery itself, which is fascinating in itself, and saying, I was not good enough at quarterback before I got hurt. I need to be better. I need to be across the board better, not just healthier.
1: Well, needless to say, it means a lot. QB1 back under center with the ones. And all eyes will be glued to see when the superstar, in fact, returns to the field. Kansas City opens the preseason on August 15th at home against the Rams. Growing tension in the W, that and more when SportsCenter All Night continues. 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
7: 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Tension in the W? Questions about the future? Might be. WNBA Commissioner Kathy Engelbert, speaking during All-Star Weekend, avoided directly answering whether she expects to be in her job at the start of the 27 season. The comments gave way to a host of input from several around the league. And ESPN WNBA reporter Alexa Philippou says the sense around the league right now isn't great and thinks it might be time for a change. Philippou on NBA Today.
8: Those sources told me that there's a general level of doubt that she is the right leader for this league moving forward and what the stakeholders need right now in this moment. And the people that I spoke to, several of them were high-level team executives, and they told me that they actually believe this will likely be her final season as WNBA commissioner. And as Caitlin Clark alluded to in her comments from All-Star Weekend, it's really undisputed the amount of business growth that Kathy Engelbert has helped usher into this league in this moment since her tenure began in 2019. But as one executive put it to me, her Achilles heel might actually be that lack of relationship equity. And it's not just from the player side, which we heard first really with Nafisa Collier, her comments from the fall, but it really extends all the way down from that ownership upper level management level down to the players.
7: And Philippou and her sources aren't the only ones thinking there could be a new sheriff in town soon. Engelbert has consistently deflected questions about her future. Her boss, NBA Commissioner Adam Silver, says, well, conversations are ongoing about what the future looks like. Chris Burnett with you here on ESPN Radio. We'll take a moment now and listen in to tonight's top sound.
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7: The Rangers tied a season high with four homers against the Mariners, and Jock Peterson accounted for half of them on 105.3 The Fan.
9: Here, Peterson lights into one down the right field line. This ball coming down and over the wall. Peterson with a skyscraper indoors, and it makes its way over the right field wall. Two at-bats, two home runs. This one a three-run shot. It's 4-1 Texas.
2: Number four.
7: To Chicago we go, where the Yankees might be missing their stars, but the bats were still alive on the YES Network.
10: Driven deep to left field. Going back Antonacci on the track, looking up. See ya! A home run for Sanchez. A three-run shot. And the Yankees take a 9-4 lead.
2: Number three.
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9: Suarez is ready. He throws Zidane. Swings and skies one into left field. Back on the warning track. Back at the wall. It is off the top of the wall and gone!
7: Pirates and the Diamondbacks were deadlocked at 2 in the bottom of the 10th. Then Brandon Lyle steps to the plate. 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
11: Clark's pitch. Line drive. Off the glove of the first baseman, Vargas. Walk it off. Raise the Jolly Roger. Pirates win it in 10. And they are tied with the Diamondbacks for the third wild card spot in the National League.
2: Number one.
7: And we finish in Miami, where the Marlins had lost a franchise record 12 in a row, but that finally came to an end on 104.3 WQAM.
12: 1-2. Konar with a line shot in the right for a base hit. Bird comes in to score, and this skin is snapped. Bird with a two-run single to tie it, and Brenton Konar.
7: Marlins are the first team with a walk-off win to snap a 12-plus game losing streak since the 06 Pirates. SportsCenter All Night ESPN Radio. The new big man in the big house, Michigan head coach Kyle Whittingham, spoke again on Monday and gave a peek behind the curtain at some things to come.
13: There is a lot going on in college football, and there's more to come. I can tell you that. It's not settled in by any means. But that is a factor, and you're right. There's a lot more consistency, stability, you know, whatever the word you want to use to, you know, at the NBA level or the NFL level. But you know, I love coaching. I love working with college athletes. Mm-hmm. And to me, you know, you got to be able to change with the time.
7: And Michigan at the podium on Thursday. America's pastime in Chi-Town. That and more when SportsCenter All Night continues. It's ESPN Radio.
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23: 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Giancarlo Stanton and the American League with one swing has tied it up.
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23: 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Leaping and he caught it. Out of here. Mookie Betts. 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
23: 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Repeat champions for the first time in baseball in 25 years. 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
6: Coming up on SportsCenter All Night. The Yankees take on the White Sox as the injuries keep piling up.
25: Now obviously, we've had some tough injuries to some really important people, but again, that is part of it. And you know, as I said, this season waits for no one. So
6: we continue to hear all the reactions to LeBron heading to Philly.
26: It truly is out of this world that LeBron James would join Philadelphia 76ers. He would say, I don't care about money. I don't care about family. I'm not even sure how much the city of Philadelphia mattered that much.
6: NFL training camps are officially underway.
27: He's not worried. He said, we will get going. And he also added, he's about 90% there in terms of learning the playbook. It's a new playbook for him.
6: Plus, we've got all the action from around the majors.
28: And there's a swing and a drive well hit left center field. Rayleigh moving back. He's on the track. He's at the wall. That ball is history. It's in the Mariners bullpen. Jock Peterson, a leadoff home run.
26: What about three? Why not four? Why not five? Why not six? Why not 12?
29: They tried that in Miami. It didn't work.
26: I love Charles. He's such a value add to the sport. I hate that it's like, let's get our fingers out and let's start counting. One, two, nope, three is no good. Four is good, not good enough. What about seven? What about nine? What about 16?
6: From the worldwide headquarters of ESPN, this is SportsCenter All Night on ESPN Radio and on the ESPN app. Here's Chris Burnett.
7: 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Marlins trying to not drop 13 straight. All the buzz from NFL training camp, LeBron's latest and final decision, and maybe tension in the W. More on that in a bit. Let's take you right to Chicago. Yankees on the south side in Chi-Town for a four-game weekday series. New York has won five straight series against the White Sox, hoping the offense shows some life without three big bats in the lineup. Aaron Judge, Giancarlo Stanton, and now Cody Bellinger all out of the lineup. The Bellinger update on Monday, he'll miss the next 4 to 6 weeks with a left hamstring strain, officially on the IL. Yankee skipper Aaron Boone spoke with the media before the game on the rash of injuries to his stars and his bats.
25: Obviously, we've had some tough injuries to some really important people, but again, that is part of it. And you know, as I said, this season waits for no one. So, you know, we have to, it creates an opportunity, legitimately does, for one or more people, you know, to go plug that hole, to develop, to grow. And we feel very much that we have capable people out there of capable guys that are capable of going out there and performing at a high level. So, you know, we got to weather that storm and confident we can do that.
7: Capable guys? Yes. The same level of production? No. New York staying above water, though. 6-4 in their last 10 with the trade deadline looming and now less than a week. ESPN MLB analyst Doug Glanville weighed in on SportsCenter on what the Yankees should do before time's up.
29: Well, I mean, the urgency meter just went up. I mean, the thing about Cody Bellinger is a great athlete. And he also holds down left field at Yankee Stadium. And really what that means is it's basically a center field position because of the ground you need to cover there. So you lose almost like two players in some respects with Cody Bellinger. And with Grisham, they can try to move him over, they can try to move him, but they're not going to be able to replace that versatility. So it puts more pressure on, we need another bat, and we need someone to defend, you know, late in the game if necessary. So I see them trying to get another bat because of this injury. And, you know, with Aaron Judge being out, mm-hmm. that right-handed bat would come in handy.
7: So Glanville thinks the need is a bat. Big praise for Bellinger there, but a serious hole to fill. Boone tempered expectations a bit with strategy as the deadline approaches.
25: No, you know, I get the sense that they are have been working on this in different ways, shape, and form for the last several weeks, getting ready for, you know, trade deadline stuff, and I expect them to try and do all they can to improve our team, but again, you never know how that's going to shake out, and, you know, we'll see. I mean, again, you got still teams out there defining who they are and what they're even going to do in come a week from now or whenever it is, so no. I mean, I think they're eager to improve our club if they can, but all things got to line up too.
7: So get a bat, don't get a bat. We don't know. What we do know is the White Sox are fighting to stay at the top of the AL Central, and both teams would find the offense in this one. White Sox scored three in the opening frame. New York got four back a few innings later, and we enter the top of the seventh, knotted at four runs apiece.
0: There's a base hit to right center field. Rosario scores, cutting the ball off is Montgomery. So Rice stays at first with a big RBI single, and the Yankees lead 5-4.
7: That from Yes Network. That's Rice's 27th multi-hit game this season. Took him 138 games last year just to reach 29. But it'd be the eighth inning where the wheels started to come off for the White Sox. New York's Ali Sanchez at the dish.
0: Driven deep to left field. Going back, Antonacci on the track, looking up. See ya! A home run for Sanchez. A three-run shot. And the Yankees take a 9-4 lead.
7: That three-run homer gave Sanchez a career-high three RBI and his first career home run. Sox get one back in the bottom of the ninth, but this one belonged to New York. Yankees win it 9-5. For Max Fried, just three innings pitched, tied for his shortest start this season. More to come on the Yankees and the looming trade deadline. Phillies Marlins. Somebody here needs to collect some dubs to try to make up ground on the Braves in the NL East. Marlins, historically bad of late. Come in having lost 12 straight, a franchise record. Have been outscored 59-30 during the streak. The Phillies broke up a four-game skid of their own on Sunday, defeated the Yankees at home. Zach Wheeler on the bump for Philly, and the Phillies, they came to play. Bryce Harper at the plate, top of the first.
3: 1-1. Harper swings and drills it. Deep center field. Going back, Marcy, to the track. Look it up, and it's gone. Into the batter's eye in dead center field. Bryce Harper with a laser of a home run, a two-run shot. It's his 22nd of the year, and the Phillies lead 2-0.
7: 94 WIP. Harper now the fifth player with 40-plus career home runs against the Marlins. Both teams move two across, and we're tied at two early. Miami plated three more in the third, and then Philly saw it and raised it, plated four in the sixth. So we get to the bottom of the ninth. Phillies lead 7-5. Marlins on the verge of 13 straight losses.
3: 3-2. That one a hard hit ground ball. Off the gun and through. It's the tie the game up. And Sayuri stops at second. But Morse again from third. Otto from second. And Heriberto Hernandez. He comes through.
7: 104.3 WQAM, so here we are, tied with more outs to go. Miami sees the light at the end of the tunnel. A win? It's so close. Marlins needing just a base hit, couple of batters later.
3: 1-2. Conine with a line shot. In the right for a base hit. Bird comes in to score, and this skid is snapped. Bird with a two-run single to tie it, and Brenton Conine with a looper right over the jumping glove of the second baseman, Bryson Stott. The franchise record 12-game losing streak is no more.
7: And there you have it. Miami gets the win, 8-7, finally. And does it in walk-off fashion. First team with a walk-off win to snap a 12-plus game losing streak since the 2006 Pirates. Marlins skipper Clayton McCullough on the streak that is no more.
8: Everybody feels good. We know it's no lie. You know, everyone in the building's been grinding hard now for a couple of weeks and, you know, frustrated with things, but certainly it feels great one to, you know, to get a win. And I think in the fashion that we did, it'd be hard to ever question this group's, toughness and willingness to compete in, you know, situation where it had been easy to, or we were out in front for to have the game flip like it did. And, you know, then you're facing one of the elite closers in baseball in the ninth, and we put together great at bats. So it just, again, speaks to the group of guys we have in that clubhouse that they just don't ever stop, you know, playing until it's over.
7: And for the Phillies, their first loss this season when entering the ninth inning with a lead, were 49-0 entering Monday. Game two of this series, Tuesday night, first pitch, 6:40 p.m. Eastern. To the city that never sleeps, Braves, Mets, and Queens, tale of two seasons for these two clubs. Mets nowhere to look but up to see the Braves in the NL East race. Atlanta first in the division and up 18.5 games on the Mets. Ronald Acuna activated from the IL before the game and back in the leadoff spot. First time since June 9th after a left hamstring strain. Braves much better this season when he's in the lineup. And timing couldn't be better. A week before the trade deadline, when teams are hoping to beef up their rosters, and Atlanta does with one of its own. ESPN's Buster Olney joined SportsCenter to share more on Acuna's return.
9: This is the time of year with a trade deadline a week away when all these contenders are looking to augment their lineup, and the Braves do it with the re-addition, so to speak, of Ronald Acuna Jr., who you mentioned has not played since June 9th. He is a high-impact player who presumably is going to go right at the top of the lineup or near the top of the lineup. Look, he won an MVP in 2023, and in the last 11 games before he suffered his second hamstring injury this year, had an OPS of 1195. Power, speed, defense, experience. Braves are getting a great player back.
7: Acuna back to his old self and at the plate to lead off the game.
10: 3-2 pitch. He swings and hits it in the air to center field and down for a base hit. Got a sinker there and Ronald out at first base. Boy, that's a good-looking sight. Ronald leading it off, climbing into the box, and then lacing a single up the middle. Welcome back, Ronald Acuna. He's at first base for Drake Baldwin.
7: 680, the fan. The Mets took the opportunity later to keep the home run party going in the sixth.
11: 2-1 pitch, swinging a high fly ball to deep left field. Dubon Bett backing up. There it goes. Home run into the second deck for Marcus Semien. He is homered for the second straight game. Taylor scores in front of him. The Mets are leading by a score of 5-3.
7: 880 ESPN New York. So we move to the eighth. Mets now up 11-3. And who else at the plate for New York?
11: 2-0 on the way. Swing and a drive deep to left field. Forget it. Three-run home run for Francisco Lindor. His second home run of the game. He has driven in six. And the Mets have taken a 14-3 lead.
7: Lindor, the fifth player in Mets history with two home runs and a triple in a game. A five-run eighth, and the Mets maul the Braves 14-3 on 19 hits. The 11-run victory tied for their second-largest in a home game against the Braves in this all-time series. The Braves pitching staff on the struggle bus. ESPN's Doug Glanville thinks the Braves need to be buyers with the trade deadline approaching in a week and maybe shopping for a certain pitcher.
29: Tarik Skubal would be wonderful for them. I mean, look, every team wants him, but, you know, they're positioned so well. Because I really think their offense is fine. I mean, there some guys like Austin Riley struggling a little bit. But you're getting Ronald Acuna Jr. back, who is an MVP. And Skubal is that frontline ace. You have Chris Sale. Now, all of a sudden, you just have this 1-2 punch that is extremely potent. And if you can get Skubal, which everybody wants, then all of a sudden it changes the entire game. Because you look at what that does in a series. You talk about getting to that next round. Well, now it looks a little bit differently because now you have 1-2 guys that

0: How about the one running point guard? ESPN's Shams Charania says, don't be surprised.
1: The Sixers, I'm told, are expecting LeBron James to play a good amount of time and period of time at the point guard position on offense, initiating the game, the offense for Nick Nurse. Tyrese Maxey last season played a lot on the ball at point guard, and we know his prowess off the ball as a scorer. Think of a better player that can set the table for Tyrese Maxey, Jaylen Brown, Joel Embiid, Vijay Edgecombe. There's all these players that can score, that can get the ball from LeBron James. And the one season LeBron spent at point guard in the NBA in his 23 seasons, the 2019-2020 season, Shanae, he led the league in assists. The Lakers won the championship that year.
2: Yep.
1: And we never saw point LeBron again until potentially this season. But the buzzword around the Sixers right now is sacrifice. Mm. And they're going to have a couple team mini camps in August that'll give the Sixers and LeBron James an opportunity to spend time with each other, to galvanize, to get that chemistry right.
0: So LeBron running point, it's a possibility. Just the idea of LeBron in a Sixers jersey still has some people, well, surprised. Many say it's unprecedented. ESPN's Brian Windhorst on First Take.
3: It truly is out of this world that LeBron James would join the Philadelphia 76ers. He would say, I don't care about money. I don't care about family. I'm not even sure how much the city of Philadelphia mattered that much, because I think he's going to live a big chunk of the season in New York. This is a wild set of circumstances, and this is why, you know, the league is trying to come to grapple with it. And I know what fans feel, and that we are sort of a voice of those fans now saying, well, can they win? Like, yeah, of course, look at this talent. Sure they can win, but it's so outrageous. It's so, and I say this not being critical, it's a ridiculous situation. It's a historic one-off.
0: LeBron, Philadelphia. More from this story later in the show. SportsCenter All Night, ESPN Radio. Time for some football. NFL training camps buzzing with excitement from coast to coast for the start of a new season. Tell you who else is buzzing with excitement. The Rams. Can they do it? Can they get Aaron Donald to return for 26? Rich Eisen thinks the decision is made and had this to say on Monday on his show.
4: Under what circumstances does Aaron Donald go through a process and he comes through it, Sam?
5: Yeah,
6: exactly.
4: You know what I mean? Like, I'm not feeling it. I'm not feeling it. How does he go through a process that showing up to the facility, the only mental part of it is I'm here, I'm envisioning what is it going to be like week 15 after a training camp? Mm-hmm. Do I want to put myself through all of that? Exactly. That's why I stopped playing. Part of me just thinks going through the process and just deciding I'm going to go through a process means he's already decided.
0: Certainly makes sense. I know I was convinced when video leaked to him on the practice field in L.A. putting in work. Those weren't scenes of someone thinking they may not play this season. And talk about a potential lift for the Rams, already the favorite to win the Super Bowl, according to DraftKings Sportsbook. Back to the ballpark. That's next. 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
4: 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Stuff it to 10 feet. Sam misses his putt. 22 seconds. Put my name on the jug.
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1: 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Chris Burnett with you here on SportsCenter All Night. We take you back to the Diamond. Cubs Cardinals in the NL Central. Cardinals on the struggle bus a bit lately, just 3-7 since the All-Star break. Cubs in the driver's seat for the NL wild card. Cards, work to do there. We move all the way to the ninth. Cubs leading 5-3.
2: Hit in the air to deep left field. Going back is Nootbaar. This ball is gone. Nico Hoerner with his fourth hit of the game. A long home run to left. Every once in a while, he's a strong kid. And he knocks it over the left field fence for a two-run homer. And the Cubs have some breathing room. It is now 7-3.
1: Cubs Radio Network for Hoerner, his second career four-hit, four-RBI game, the first Cub this season to do it. Nothing doing for the Cards in the bottom half, and the Cubs win it 7-3. Mariners-Rangers, AL West rivals going at it in the Lone Star State. Mariners with a chance to split this wraparound four-game set. Two tough losses on Friday, Saturday to open the series. Texas trying to stay in front of Seattle in the division, currently sitting in position A by 2.5 games. And leave it to Texas to waste no time getting started here. Jacques Peterson at the plate in the first.
3: Kirby rocks and comes home. There's a swing and a drive. Well hit left center field. Raley moving back. He's on the track. He's at the wall. That ball is history. It's in the Mariners bullpen. Jacques Peterson, a leadoff home run. And it's 1-0 Texas in the first.
4: He's made this a fairly regular occurrence now.
1: 105-3, the fan. Fast forward, just one inning, same score, same guy at the plate.
4: Here, Peterson lights into one down the right field line. This ball coming down and over the wall. Peterson with a skyscraper indoors, and it makes its way over the right field wall. Two at-bats, two home runs. This one a three-run shot. It's 4-1 Texas.
1: And that's his second multi-homer game this season and a season-high four RBI. Seattle tried to rally in the ninth but came up short, and the Rangers win it 7-3. Diamondbacks, Pirates, neither team in the hunt right now for their respective division, but both right in the thick of it for the wild card. Collecting some wins is the priority. This one finished 9 innings tied at 2, so we head to extras and pick it up in the 10th.
5: 2-2 count on Lau. One out. Clark's pitch. Line drive. Off the glove of the first baseman Vargas. Walk it off. Raise the Jolly Roger. Pirates win it in 10. And they are tied with the Diamondbacks for the third wild card spot in the National League.
1: 93-7 the fan. That is only Pittsburgh's third walk-off win of 2026. That's tied for the second fewest in the National League. Again, the Pirates here winners 3-2 over the Diamondbacks. Blue Jays Nationals, Max Scherzer on the hill. First appearance since being placed on the IL in June with back spasms, and just his fourth career start at Nationals Park as a visitor. And the Jays need this one, just 3-7 since the break, tied with the Guardians for worst record in the American League. The Nationals struck first, but Toronto went up 2-1 in the third, and we pick it up in the fourth.
6: 3-1. Straw hits a line drive, sinking in right center and down for a base hit. Coming around third base, Okamoto scores. First to third goes Urias. RBI single Miles Straw. It's 3-1 Blue Jays, and Straw has a two-hit night.
1: Sportsnet 590 the fan. Pitchers duel from that point on, but Toronto gets a much-needed win here, 3-2. SportsCenter All Night, ESPN Radio, breaking news out of Chapel Hill, North Carolina on Monday. UNC football general manager and Bill Belichick right-hand man Michael Lombardi has been placed on paid administrative leave by the university. Lombardi's leave is effective immediately, and UNC did not disclose any other details. So we turn to our Pete Thamel for the latest. Thamel on SportsCenter.
7: North Carolina surprised the football world today by announcing Mike Lombardi's paid administrative leave this morning. Sources told me recently that this stems from a human resources complaint filed by a former member of North Carolina's front office. And that led to Mike Lombardi being placed by the university, not by Bill Belichick, by the university on administrative leave. Lombardi makes $1.5 million in his job as general manager. He's believed to be amongst schools that have reported, the highest paid general manager in all of college football. This obviously leaves UNC at a crossroads. He's their top personnel guy. He's a longtime Bill Belichick acolyte. And Mike Lombardi's status is clearly uncertain going forward as the university investigates.
1: Well, that's not good. Not for UNC, not for Lombardi, and not for Belichick. Begs the question, what's the impact here on Belichick's legacy at the university? The Tar Heels are on the verge of opening camp, and they will do so without their general manager. More on King James heading east. That's next. SportsCenter All Night continues. 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
4: The Miami Marlins used a three-run ninth inning to complete the comeback and defeat the Philadelphia Phillies 8-7 to snap the franchise record 12-game losing streak. New York Yankees outfielder Cody Bellinger is expected to miss 4 to 6 weeks after an MRI revealed a grade 2 left hamstring strain on Monday. Bellinger was placed on the 10-day IL on Sunday. In case you missed it, splattered across headlines the last few days, LeBron James has signed with the Philadelphia 76ers. It's a 2-year, $8 million deal that includes a player option and full 15% trade kicker. Part is just starting in Philly.
5: We have huge news. A man who is certainly on the Mount Rushmore of everybody's basketball conversation. LeBron James has made his choice.
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4: 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I'm Chris Burnett. LeBron brings his talents back to the Eastern Conference and settles in the birthplace of America as his final destination. And make no mistake about it, the Sixers, they're now LeBron's team. Just ask Freddie Coleman earlier on Freddie and Harry.
13: This has become LeBron James' team in Philadelphia. He told everybody, ain't about the money. It's not about anything else. But when you tell everybody, yeah, that's the team I want to go to, because that's the best chance for me to win a championship, that's the best route, and your name is LeBron James, I think for all intents and purposes, for at least a year or two, this has become his team in Philadelphia.
4: There's added pressure, though, for some. Maybe not for all. Some will see the pressure subside. Look no further than Joel Embiid. Evan Cohen from Unsportsmanlike joined First Take and says the big man should feel lighter on the shoulders.
14: I don't think there's ever been a point in Joel Embiid's career that he's had less pressure. You know why? You know how many games he has to play in the regular season? Zero. If he doesn't play a single game, it doesn't matter. You know how many games he has to play in the postseason? Enough for them to win 16. If that's with him or without him, it does not matter. He is an add-on piece to this great roster with great management and great coaching. The most pressure is on LeBron. He told you that by signing there.
4: So no pressure, no problem there. But what about the big picture, the Eastern Conference? PTI hosts Michael Wilbon and Tony Kornheiser got into it on Monday on just that topic.
15: All right, Wilbon, what is the state of the Eastern Conference with LeBron now in Philadelphia?
16: Loaded. Loaded. I mean, minutes after we talked about the West being loaded and how you got to avoid the West and you want to move out the West has two teams, Oklahoma City and San Antonio. Granted, the Lakers, worse. Minnesota, worse. Go down Denver, not even nearly as good as they were. The West has nothing after those two teams. The East has it all. In no uncertain order after New York and Philly, although that's my order, New York and Philly. Cleveland, Boston, Detroit, Atlanta, Orlando, Miami. Toronto, which got better if they ultimately get Kawhi Leonard. Charlotte, which I think is better. Indy, which could get Halliburton back, and they just went to something called Game 7 of the Finals. The East is loaded. And Tony, let me just mention this real quickly. When LeBron went to Miami, and they were going to win not 5, not 6, not 7, he went with Dwayne Wade. And ain't none of these dudes on Philly Dwayne Wade. And Chris Bosh, Hall of Famers all. They each played 76 games that first year, and they couldn't win. They won the next year, but they couldn't win the first year. LeBron was in the absolute physical prime of his career or anybody else's. They could not win that year with those three dudes playing every game. It's hard. They're not going to win this year. I don't even think they can take the Knicks this year.
15: Well, I think they're going to win this year, and I think they're going to beat the Knicks. And what makes that particularly interesting for me is that the Knicks did not want LeBron. They did not involve themselves in the sweepstakes at all. They received a call and said no. They, you know, they didn't make a call. They received one, and they said, no, we don't want him. So I want to see them play not four times or five times or six times. I'd like to see them play 25 times because I think that would be the best theater in the NBA. Look,
16: it would
15: LeBron
16: be.
15: Is not the physical player he was in the days you're talking about with Miami. But LeBron is a better all-around player on a team. He makes everyone better. Maxie's a great player. He will make him better. Jaylen Brown is a great player. He will make him better if Jaylen Brown's head is in the game. If he doesn't feel like, wait a second, I thought I was going to be the star and now I'm not the star because LeBron is there. He will make Embiid a better player however many games Embiid plays. Embiid was an MVP. Can he play 60 games? I mean, that's sort of the wild card. How much can Embiid give you? He will make Edgecombe a better player because LeBron at this stage facilitates a team because he's chasing rings. He's got to be on the best team, and then if they need something from him in a particular point in the game, you think he can give it to them.
16: Tom, I agree with you.
15: And I agree with you about the depth of the Eastern Conference.
16: Yeah.
15: I'm just saying there's an urgency for LeBron now.
16: Yep.
15: That I think makes them the favorite, and I might not have said that at another time. But
16: I agree with the urgency.
15: I think that's the right place.
16: And the nature of what you're saying about they're going to be better because of his presence. When he walks into practice, Jim, they better be better. But the league is hard. That's why we haven't seen any repeat champions. It's really hard in the East, which was supposed to be a pushover. You know what the two patsies are supposed to be? The Wizards and the Bulls. Not anymore. You're going to lose a game when you're Philly and you play back-to-back. You go to Chicago or Washington, you're going to lose there too. So there's no piling up wins. Can't wait for it to start. Let's just start the season tomorrow. We're done. Let's start it.
15: No.
16: Back to you.
4: All right. Any questions? The guys with a great look at what's to come in the East. We'll get our first look at LeBron and Philly in the coming weeks. In the meantime, keep it right here on ESPN Radio as we bring you the latest. This one, it's just getting started. Chris Burnett with you here on SportsCenter All Night. We're officially inside of 1 week until MLB's trade deadline, set for next Monday at 6 p.m. Eastern. The message out of Detroit has been wait and see for a while now. Detroit came into Monday on the fence as it relates to the postseason. Strategy has been simple, at least on paper. Win, be in contention, don't trade Scooble. Lose, fall out of contention, trade Scooble. Detroit entered Monday with a 32% chance to make the playoffs, according to Fangraphs, just four games back in the wild card race. So again, right there on the fence. ESPN's Jeff Passan joined Amber and Ian with more on Detroit and Scooble.
11: You could make an argument that the Tigers have as good a chance of any team to win the American League. And that is way more a reflection on the American League than it is the Tigers themselves. But even so, at that point, I don't think you're beating the National League team. There are a lot of good teams in the National League. There aren't so many in the American League. And if Derek Scooble leaves, you get a middling draft pick for it. On the other hand, you can help out the 2027 and 28 and 29 and 30 and 31, 32, 33 Detroit Tigers by making a trade right now. And logically, it makes all the sense in the world to trade him. But that's just a hard thing to do if you're ownership and if you're Scott Harris, the Tigers general manager. When you look at the standings right now and how far back are you, it's not very much. It's a gap that is small enough that the Boston Red Sox went from the worst record in the American League to a playoff team in a matter of 2 weeks. And the Tigers ask themselves, why not us?
4: And starting pitchers, they're out there for the taking. But it really starts with this domino and what Detroit does. ESPN MLB analyst Doug Glanville made it simple. He says, trade Scooble.
17: I like the idea of trading Tarek Skubal, and yes, that sounds madness-like because he's won the Cy Young 2 years in a row. But here's the thing that gets a little lost. The Detroit Tigers have a really good rotation. They have a very good rotation. And of course, they're better with him, but at the same time, what can you get back for Tarek Skubal? Everything under the sun. You can get prospects. You can get a pitcher now who could help you. So you add the guys like Casey Mize, You got Montero in there. All of a sudden, you have a lot of pieces and then more depth because Skubal will garner a lot more pitching. You'll get some more arms. So, you know, we'll see how they play it out because these games right up until the trade deadline are going to dictate whether they're trying to win a division or not. And that's going to make a difference in their decision making. But Skubal can really give you a lot of assets back, whether you keep them or you don't.
4: And those assets could be the difference in Detroit sliding into the postseason, just a few games out of that third wild card spot at the moment. And no trade deadline discussion can be complete without discussing the evil empire. We said earlier the Yankees have some serious gaps in their lineup right now due to injuries. And the latest with Bellinger means they need help. So what can we expect from New York heading into Monday's deadline? ESPN MLB reporter Jesse Rogers joined game night and said, expect them to be aggressive.
18: The key here is with the injuries and with sort of the desperation from the Yankees, meaning they haven't won the World Series in a long time. Brian Cashman and Aaron Boone just daily get criticized about that. I think between the injuries and that desire, they're going to be as aggressive as they can. And that means improving any area of their team. It doesn't just have to be the one area you might be weak in because yeah, it takes two to tango, and not always do you match up with a team. But if you can strengthen a strength, you do that. If you can strengthen the depth, you do that. So I think Cashman's going to be very aggressive in how he improves the team, and it could happen anywhere. It could happen with an extra bat. It certainly can happen in the rotation. I mean, if Skubal becomes available, you never know what the Yankees will offer there. So I do think they're going to be aggressive at the deadline.
4: A lot more coming your way in the days ahead on all things trade deadline. SportsCenter All Night, ESPN Radio. We'll stick with baseball. Red Sox Athletics. A's score first in this one. Then the Red Sox load the bases in the sixth.
19: Suarez is ready. He throws Zidane. Swings and skies one into left field. Back on the warning track. Back at the wall. It is off the top.
4: WEEI 93.7 FM, and that was more than enough. Red Sox hold on to win it 4-2. Astros, Angels. Astros get the win here 6-4. The Angels, it's their ninth loss this season when leading, entering the ninth inning. And Brewers, Giants, fresh off Mizorowski's gem of a start on Sunday night. Milwaukee in control in the NL Central with a 7-game lead. We picked this one up in the fourth. Giants up 2-0.
19: McCray now drives one to left field. Pretty well hit toward the gap in left center. It is gone! Up over the wall, Grant McCray. Showing off some real opposite field power. His first home run. It's 3-0 Giants.
4: KNBR and the Giants would win it 3-0. SportsCenter All Night, ESPN Radio, back inside NFL training camp. Two-time Pro Bowl D-tackle Vita Vea has spent 8 seasons with the Buccaneers, one of 2 players in Bucs history to record multiple sacks in each of his first 8 seasons with the team. He requested a trade on Monday out of Tampa, and Ben Solak on SportsCenter with the latest on one of the top nose tackles in the league.
20: This is not surprising. Vea has been playing on a big contract here for multiple years with those big base salaries. We see most NFL teams restructure those salaries for void years, right? The Bucs haven't done that with Vea, which indicates that they want the flexibility to potentially not extend him and let him hit free agency. So $17 million in base salary sitting on this last year of his deal. Now, if I were Vita Vea and I was one of the 2 best nose tackles in football and the other guy, Dexter Lawrence, got traded for the 10th overall pick like 3 months ago, I also would be saying, hey now, I think I'm pretty valuable here in the league. There's only 2 guys who are significant pass rush threats from the nose tackle. It's Lawrence and it's Vea. The issue for Vea is he's 3 years older. He is 31 years old. Lawrence was 28, already kind of pushing his prime. Vea is certainly past his. And so I texted an executive right when this news broke. And I said, if you were building a trade package for Vea, what would you do? He said, I don't know, like a second and a fifth, but it's going to be hard because that Lawrence package really sets the floor for Vea's trade value.
4: And we've got yet another domino now on the board in the league. And so much left to figure out just to get some guys into training camp. It's all about football now. As soon as the business side gets figured out, and we're in the window where, hey, there's news every day. And according to ESPN's Adam Schefter, do not expect anything to change anytime soon. Schefter joined the Pat McAfee Show on Monday with more.
0: Let's just see if there's anything else that does happen, because sometimes when these teams come in, storylines that we didn't know surface, players sometimes don't show up. I still think there's obviously a lot of unresolved contractual issues. There are still going to be big deals that get done this summer. Jahmyr Gibbs, Bijan Robinson, I would think both those deals at some point here should get done. There are deals for the two cornerbacks, Devin Witherspoon in Seattle, Christian Gonzalez in New England. Those deals, I think, at some point probably have to get done. Baker Mayfield, Vita Vea in Tampa. Like, there's always a push on contracts, too. So, like, it just... there's a sure rhythm. Things happen, players retire, contracts get resolved. To me, once these teams are back in camp, which as of this time tomorrow, everyone will be, these are the kinds of things that surface every day.
4: And Schefter giving you several names and positions there to keep an eye on. We'll make the quick trip west to Kansas City just over 7 months after suffering a torn ACL and LCL against the Chargers in December, a loss that eliminated Kansas City from the playoffs. Pat Mahomes been fully cleared to participate in Kansas City's training camp. ESPN's Jeff Darlington joined SportsCenter on Monday to share what this means to the organization.
21: Well, it is fascinating because always, whenever you deal with a player who's recovering from an ACL tear, an Achilles tear, as you mentioned with Daniel Jones, generally you always just hear optimism and assume that at some point you're going to get the reality. With Patrick Mahomes, the optimism has always met the reality. Earlier this offseason, I would talk to his teammates. Travis Kelce seemed like he was optimistic that Mahomes was on track. Mahomes himself was constantly saying that he felt like he was going to be there. And here we are, training camp, fully cleared to participate in activities. Andy Reid saying that this is not like a limited situation where he'll just be in individual drills. No, team drills as well. The one thing I would also point out, though, Mahomes is trying to put aside the injury recovery itself, which is fascinating in itself, and saying, I was not good enough at quarterback before I got hurt. I need to be better. I need to be across the board better, not just healthier.
4: Well, needless to say, it means a lot. QB1 back under center with the ones. And all eyes will be glued to see when the superstar, in fact, returns to the field. Kansas City opens the preseason on August 15th at home against the Rams. Growing tension in the W, that and more when SportsCenter All Night continues. 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
27: Over the left field. 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
27: 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Giancarlo Stanton and the American League with one swing is tied it up.
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27: 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Leaping and he caught it. Out of here. Mookie Betts. Shohei Ohtani.
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27: 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Repeat champions for the first time in baseball in 25 years. The Dodgers are World Series champs.
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1: 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Tension in the W? Questions about the future? Might be. WNBA Commissioner Kathy Engelbert, speaking during All-Star Weekend, avoided directly answering whether she expects to be in her job at the start of the 27 season. The comments gave way to a host of input from several around the league. And ESPN WNBA reporter Alexa Philippou says the sense around the league right now isn't great and thinks it might be time for a change. Philippou on NBA Today.
2: Those sources told me that there's a general level of doubt that she is the right leader for this league moving forward and what the stakeholders need right now in this moment. And the people that I spoke to, several of them were high-level team executives, and they told me that they actually believe this will likely be her final season as WNBA commissioner. And as Caitlin Clark alluded to in her comments from All-Star Weekend, it's really undisputed the amount of business growth that Kathy Engelbert has helped usher into this league in this moment since her tenure began in 2019. But as one executive put it to me, her Achilles heel might actually be that lack of relationship equity. And it's not just from the player side, which we heard first really with Nafisa Collier, her comments from the fall, but it really extends all the way down from that ownership upper level management level down to the players.
1: And Philippou and her sources aren't the only ones thinking there could be a new sheriff in town soon. Engelbert has consistently deflected questions about her future. Her boss, NBA Commissioner Adam Silver, says, well, conversations are ongoing about what the future looks like. Chris Burnett with you here on ESPN Radio. We'll take a moment now and listen in to tonight's top sound.
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0: five.
1: The Rangers tied a season high with four homers against the Mariners, and Jock Peterson accounted for half of them on 105.3 The Fan.
4: Here, Peterson lights into one down the right field line. This ball coming down and over the wall. Peterson with a skyscraper indoors, and it makes its way over the right field wall. Two at-bats, two home runs. This one a three-run shot. It's 4-1 Texas.
0: Number four.
1: To Chicago we go, where the Yankees might be missing their stars, but the bats were still alive on the YES Network.
5: Driven deep to left field. Going back Antonacci on the track, looking up. See ya! A home run for Sanchez. A three-run shot. And the Yankees take a 9-4 lead.
0: Number three.
1: The Red Sox only needed one swing of the bat to secure their win over the A's on WEEI 93.7 FM.
6: Suarez is ready. He throws Sedan. Swings and skies one into left field. Back on the warning track. Back at the wall. It is off the top of the wall. And gone! Grand slam Sedan! And it is 4-1 Red Sox!
0: Number two.
1: Pirates and the Diamondbacks were deadlocked at two in the bottom of the 10th. Then Brandon Lyle steps to the plate. 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
7: Clark's pitch. Line drive. Off the glove of the first baseman Vargas. Walking off. Raise the Jolly Roger. Pirates win it in 10. And they are tied with the Diamondbacks for the third wild card spot in the National League.
0: Number one.
1: And we finish in Miami, where the Marlins had lost a franchise record 12 in a row, but that finally came to an end on 104.3 WQAM.
6: 1-2. Conine with a long shot.
5: In the right for a base hit. Bird comes in to score, and this skin is snapped. Bird with a two-run single to tie it, and Brenton Conine with a looper right over the jumping glove of the second baseman, Bryson Stott.
1: Marlins are the first team with a walk-off win to snap a 12-plus game losing streak since the 06 Pirates. SportsCenter All Night, ESPN Radio. The new big man in the big house, Michigan head coach Kyle Whittingham, spoke again on Monday and gave a peek behind the curtain at some things to come.
8: There is a lot going on in college football, and there's more to come. I can tell you that. It's not settled in by any means. But that is a factor, and you're right. There's a lot more consistency, stability, you know, whatever the word you want to use to, you know, at the NBA level or the NFL level. But you know, I love coaching. I love working with college athletes. Mm-hmm. And to me, you know, you got to be able to change with the times.
1: And Michigan at the podium on Thursday. America's pastime in Chi-Town. That and more when SportsCenter All Night continues. It's ESPN Radio.
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0: Coming up on SportsCenter All Night. The Yankees take on the White Sox as the injuries keep piling up.
20: Now obviously, we've had some tough injuries to some really important people, but again, that is part of it. And you know, as I said, the season waits for no one. So
0: we continue to hear all the reaction to LeBron heading to Philly.
21: It truly is out of this world that LeBron James would join Philadelphia 76ers. He would say, I don't care about money. I don't care about family. I'm not even sure how much the city of Philadelphia mattered that much.
0: NFL training camps are officially
2: already underway.
3: He's not worried. He said, we will get going. And he also added, he's about 90% there in terms of learning the playbook. It's a new playbook for him.
2: Plus, we've got all the action from around the majors.
22: And there's a swing and a drive well hit left center field. Raley moving back. He's on the track. He's at the wall. That ball is history. It's in the Mariners bullpen. Jock Peterson, a leadoff home run.
21: What about three? Why not four? Why not five? Why not six? Why not 12?
18: They tried that in Miami. Didn't work.
21: I love Charles. He's such a value add to the sport. I hate that it's like, let's get our fingers out and let's start counting. One, two, nope, three's no good. Four is good, not good enough. Five, what about seven? What about nine? What about 16?
0: From the worldwide headquarters of ESPN, this is SportsCenter All Night on ESPN Radio and on the ESPN app. Now, here's Chris Burnett.
1: 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Marlins trying to not drop 13 straight. All the buzz from NFL training camp, LeBron's latest and final decision, and maybe tension in the W. More on that in a bit. Let's take you right to Chicago. Yankees on the south side in Chi-Town for a four-game weekday series. New York has won five straight series against the White Sox, hoping the offense shows some life without three big bats in the lineup. Aaron Judge, Giancarlo Stanton, and now Cody Bellinger all out of the lineup. The Bellinger update on Monday, he'll miss the next 4 to 6 weeks with a left hamstring strain, officially on the IL. Yankee skipper Aaron Boone spoke with the media before the game on the rash of injuries to his stars and his bats.
20: Obviously, we've had some tough injuries to some really important people, but again, that is part of it. And you know, as I say, the season waits for no one. So, you know, we have to. It creates an opportunity, legitimately does, for one or more people, you know, to go plug that hole, to develop, to grow. And we feel very much that we have capable people out there capable guys that are capable of going out there and performing at a high level. So, you know, we got to weather that storm and confident we can do that.
1: Capable guys? Yes. The same level of production? No. New York staying above water, though. 6-4 in their last 10 with the trade deadline looming in now less than a week. ESPN MLB analyst Doug Glanville weighed in on SportsCenter on what the Yankees should do before time's up.
18: Well, I mean, the urgency meter just went up. I mean, the thing about Cody Bellinger is a great athlete. And he also holds down left field at Yankee Stadium. And really what that means is it's basically a center field position because of the ground you need to cover there. So you lose almost like two players in some respects with Cody Bellinger. And with Grisham, they can try to move him over, they can try to move him, but they're not going to be able to replace that versatility. So it puts more pressure on, we need another bat, and we need someone to defend, you know, late in the game if necessary. So I see them trying to get another bat because of this injury. And, you know, with Aaron Judge being out, mm-hmm. that right-handed bat would come in handy.
1: So Glanville thinks the need is a bat. Big praise for Bellinger there, but a serious hole to fill. Boone tempered expectations a bit with strategy as the deadline approaches.
20: No, you know, I get the sense that they have been working on this in different ways, shape, and form for the last several weeks, getting ready for, you know, trade deadline stuff. And I expect them to try and do all they can to improve our team. But again, you never know how that's going to shake out. And, you know, we'll see. I mean, again, you got still teams out there defining who they are and what they're even going to do in come a week from now or whenever it is. So, no. I mean, I think they're eager to improve our club if they can, but all things got to line up too.
1: So get a bat, don't get a bat. We don't know. What we do know is the White Sox are fighting to stay at the top of the AL Central, and both teams would find the offense in this one. White Sox scored three in the opening frame. New York got four back a few innings later, and we enter the top of the seventh, knotted at four runs apiece.
23: There's a base hit to right center field. Rosario scores, cutting the ball off is Montgomery. So Rice stays at first with a big RBI single, and the Yankees lead 5-4.
1: That from Yes Network. That's Rice's 27th multi-hit game this season. Took him 138 games last year just to reach 29. But it'd be the eighth inning where the wheels started to come off for the White Sox. New York's Ali Sanchez at the dish.
23: driven deep to left field. Going back, Antonacci on the track, looking up. See ya! A home run for Sanchez. A three-run shot. And the Yankees take a 9-4 lead.
1: That three-run homer gave Sanchez a career-high 3 RBI and his first career home run. Sox get one back in the bottom of the ninth, but this one belonged to New York. Yankees win it 9-5. For Max Fried, just 3 innings pitched, tied for his shortest start this season. More to come on the Yankees and the looming trade deadline. Phillies Marlins. Somebody here needs to collect some dubs to try to make up ground on the Braves in the NL East. Marlins, historically bad of late. Come in having lost 12 straight, a franchise record. Have been outscored 59-30 during the streak. The Phillies broke up a 4-game skid of their own on Sunday, defeated the Yankees at home. Zach Wheeler on the bump for Philly, and the Phillies, they came to play. Bryce Harper at the plate, top of the first.
4: 1-1. Harper swings and drills it. Deep center field. Going back, Marcy, to the track. Look it up, and it's gone. Into the batter's eye in dead center field. Bryce Harper with a laser of a home run, a two-run shot. It's his 22nd of the year, and the Phillies lead 2-0.
1: 94 WIP. Harper now the fifth player with 40-plus career home runs against the Marlins. Both teams move two across, and we're tied at two early. Miami plated three more in the third, and then Philly saw it and raised it, plated four in the sixth. So we get to the bottom of the ninth. Phillies lead 7-5. Marlins on the verge of 13 straight losses.
5: 3-2. That one, a hard hit ground ball. Up the gun and through. It's the tie the game up as Sayuri stops at second. But Morsi in from third. Otto from second. And Heriberto Hernandez, he comes through.
1: 104.3 WQAM, so here we are, tied with more outs to go. Miami sees the light at the end of the tunnel. A win, it's so close. Marlins needing just a base hit, couple of batters later.
5: 1-2. Conine with a line shot. In the right for a base hit.
23: Bird comes in to score, and this skin is snapped. Bird with a two-run single to tie it, and Griffin Conine with a looper right over the jumping glove of the second baseman, Bryson Stott. The franchise record 12-game losing streak.
1: And there you have it. Miami gets the win 8-7 finally, and does it in walk-off fashion. First team with a walk-off win to snap a 12-plus game losing streak since the 2006 Pirates. Marlins skipper Clayton McCullough on the streak that is no more.
6: Everybody feels good. We know it's no lie. You know, everyone in the building's been grinding hard now for a couple of weeks and, you know, frustrated with things, but certainly it feels great one to, you know, to get a win. And I think in the fashion that we did, it'd be hard to ever question this group's, toughness and willingness to compete in, you know, a situation where it had been easy to, or we were out in front, but to have the game flip like it did. And, you know, then you're facing one of the elite closers in baseball in the ninth, and we put together great at bats. So it just, again, speaks to the group of guys we have in that clubhouse that they just don't ever stop, you know, playing until it's over.
1: And for the Phillies, their first loss this season when entering the ninth inning with a lead, were 49-0 entering Monday. Game two of this series, Tuesday night, first pitch, 6:40 p.m. Eastern. To the city that never sleeps, Braves, Mets, and Queens. Tale of two seasons for these two clubs. Mets nowhere to look but up to see the Braves in the NL East race. Atlanta first in the division and up 18.5 games on the Mets. Ronald Acuna activated from the IL before the game and back in the leadoff spot. First time since June 9th after a left hamstring strain. Braves much better this season when he's in the lineup. And timing couldn't be better. A week before the trade deadline, when teams are hoping to beef up their rosters, and Atlanta does with one of its own. Ian's Buster Olney joined SportsCenter to share more on Acuna's return.
7: This is the time of year with the trade deadline a week away when all these contenders are looking to augment their lineup, and the Braves do it with the re-addition, so to speak, of Ronald Acuna Jr., who you mentioned has not played since June 9th. He is a high-impact player who presumably is going to go right at the top of the lineup or near the top of the lineup. Look, he won an MVP in 2023, and in the last 11 games before he suffered his second hamstring injury this year, had an OPS of 1195. Power, speed, defense, experience, Braves are getting a great player back.
1: Acuna back to his old self and at the plate to lead off the game.
8: 3-2 pitch. He swings and hits it in the air to center field and down for a base hit. Got a sinker there and Ronald out at first base. Boy, that's a good-looking sight. Ronald leading it off, climbing into the box, and then lacing a single up the middle. Welcome back, Ronald Acuna. He's at first base for Drake Baldwin.
1: 680, the fan. The Mets took the opportunity later to keep the home run party going in the sixth.
9: 2-1 pitch, swinging a high fly ball to deep left field. Dubon bat backing up. There it goes. Home run into the second deck for Marcus Semien. He is homered for the second straight game. Taylor scores in front of him. The Mets are leading by a score of 5-3.
1: 880 ESPN New York. So we move to the eighth. Mets now up 11-3. And who else at the plate for New York?
9: 2-0 on the way. Swing and a drive deep to left field. Forget it. Three-run home run for Francisco Lindor. His second home run of the game. He has driven in six, and the Mets have taken a 14-3 lead.
1: Lindor, the fifth player in Mets history with two home runs and a triple in a game. A five-run eighth, and the Mets maul the Braves 14-3 on 19 hits. The 11-run victory tied for their second largest in a home game against the Braves in this all-time series. The Braves pitching staff on the struggle bus. ESPN's Doug Glanville thinks the Braves need to be buyers with the trade deadline approaching in a week and maybe shopping for a certain pitcher.
10: Tarik Skubal would be wonderful for them. I mean, look, every team wants him, but, you know, they're positioned so well. Because I really think their offense is fine. I mean, there, some guys like Austin Riley struggling a little bit. But you're getting Ronald Acuna Jr. back, who is an MVP. And Skubal is that frontline ace. You have Chris Sale. Now, all of a sudden, you just have this 1-2 punch that is extremely potent. And if you can get Skubal, which everybody wants, then all of a sudden it changes the entire game. Because you look at what that does in a series. You talk about getting to that next round. Well, now it looks a little bit differently because now you have 1-2 guys that can just absolutely win the game on their own.
1: So Braves-Mets back at it on Tuesday night. Sports Center all night, ESPN Radio.
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25: I think this right here puts the Philadelphia 76ers right there with the New York Knicks as the favorites in the Eastern Conference.
1: It's been 3 days since the news broke around the world that King James is headed to the city of brotherly love. Don't expect the reaction to slow anytime soon. In fact, it's really just beginning. Now that we know what to expect, what can we expect? LeBron's known to use his talents across a number of positions on the floor, but in Philly, how about the one?

0: scorer that can get the ball from LeBron James. And the one season LeBron spent at point guard in the NBA in his 23 seasons, the 2019-2020 season, Shanae, he led the league in assists. The Lakers won the championship that year.
1: Yep.
0: And we never saw point LeBron again until potentially
2: amber.
0: This season. But the buzzword around the Sixers right now is sacrifice. Mm. And they're going to have a couple team mini camps in August that'll give the Sixers and LeBron James an opportunity to spend time with each other, to galvanize, to get that chemistry right.
3: So LeBron running point, it's a possibility. Just the idea of LeBron in a Sixers jersey still has some people, well, surprised. Many say it's unprecedented. ESPN's Brian Windhorst on First Take.
4: It truly is out of this world that LeBron James would join the Philadelphia 76ers. He would say, I don't care about money. I don't care about family. I'm not even sure how much the city of Philadelphia mattered that much, because I think he's going to live a big chunk of the season in New York. This is a wild set of circumstances, and this is why, you know, the league is trying to come to grapple with it. And I know what fans feel, and that we are sort of a voice of those fans now saying, well, can they win? Like, yeah, of course. Look at this talent. Sure, they can win, but it's so outrageous. It's so, and I say this not being critical, it's a ridiculous situation. It's a historic one-off.
3: LeBron, Philadelphia. More from this story later in the show. SportsCenter All Night, ESPN Radio. Time for some football. NFL training camps buzzing with excitement from coast to coast for the start of a new season. Tell you who else is buzzing with excitement. The Rams. Can they do it? Can they get Aaron Donald to return for 26? Rich Eisen thinks the decision is made and had this to say on Monday on his show.
5: Under what circumstances does Aaron Donald go through a process and he comes through it, Sam?
6: Yeah, exactly.
5: You know what I mean? Like, I'm not feeling it. I'm not feeling it. How does he go through a process that showing up to the facility, the only mental part of it is I'm here, I'm envisioning what it's going to be like week 15 after a training camp. Mm-hmm. Do I want to put myself through all of that? Exactly. That's why I stopped playing. Part of me just thinks going through the process and just deciding I'm going to go through a process means he's already decided.
3: Certainly makes sense. I know I was convinced when video leaked to him on the practice field in L.A. putting in work. Those weren't scenes of someone thinking they may not play this season. And talk about a potential lift for the Rams, already the favorite to win the Super Bowl, according to DraftKings Sportsbook. Back to the ballpark. That's next. SportsCenter All Night continues. It's ESPN Radio.
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1: 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Chris Burnett with you here on SportsCenter All Night. We take you back to the Diamond. Cubs Cardinals in the NL Central. Cardinals on the struggle bus a bit lately, just 3-7 since the All-Star break. Cubs in the driver's seat for the NL wild card. Cards, work to do there. We move all the way to the ninth. Cubs leading 5-3.
2: Hit in the air to deep left field. Going back is Nootbaar. This ball is gone. Nico Horner with his fourth hit of the game. A long home run to left. Every once in a while, he's a strong kid. And he knocks it over the left field fence for a two-run homer. And the Cubs have some breathing room. It is now 7-3.
1: Cubs Radio Network for Horner, his second career four-hit, four-RBI game, the first Cub this season to do it. Nothing doing for the Cards in the bottom half, and the Cubs win it 7-3. Mariners, Rangers, AL West rivals going at it in the Lone Star State. Mariners with a chance to split this wraparound four-game set. Two tough losses on Friday, Saturday to open the series. Texas trying to stay in front of Seattle in the division, currently sitting in position A by 2.5 games. And leave it to Texas to waste no time getting started here. Jacques Peterson at the plate in the first.
3: Kirby rocks and comes home, and there's a swing and a drive, well hit left center field. Grayley moving back, he's on the track, he's at the wall, that ball is history. It's in the Mariners' bullpen. Jacques Peterson, a leadoff home run. And it's 1-0 Texas in the first.
4: He's made this a fairly regular occurrence now.
1: 105-3, the fan. Fast forward, just one inning, same score, same guy at the plate.
4: Here, Peterson lights into one down the right field line. This ball coming down and over the wall. Peterson with a skyscraper indoors, and it makes its way over the right field wall. Two at-bats, two home runs. This one a three-run shot. It's 4-1 Texas.
1: And that's his second multi-homer game this season and a season-high 4 RBI. Seattle tried to rally in the ninth but came up short, and the Rangers win it 7-3. Diamondbacks, Pirates, neither team in the hunt right now for their respective division, but both right in the thick of it for the wild card. Collecting some wins is the priority. This one finished 9 innings tied at 2, so we head to extras and pick it up in the 10th.
5: 2-2 count on Lau. One out. Clark's pitch. Line drive. Off the glove of the first baseman Vargas. Walk it off. Raise the Jolly Roger. Pirates win it in 10. And they are tied with the Diamondbacks for the third wild card spot in the National League.
1: 93-7 the fan. That is only Pittsburgh's third walk-off win of 2026. That's tied for the second fewest in the National League. Again, the Pirates here winners 3-2 over the Diamondbacks. Blue Jays Nationals Max Scherzer on the hill. First appearance since being placed on the IL in June with back spasms, and just his fourth career start at Nationals Park as a visitor. And the Jays need this one, just 3-7 since the break, tied with the Guardians for worst record in the American League. The Nationals struck first, but Toronto went up 2-1 in the third, and we pick it up in the fourth.
6: 3-1. Straw hits a line drive, sinking in right center and down for a base hit. Coming around third base, Okamoto scores. First to third goes Urias. RBI single Miles Straw. It's 3-1 Blue Jays, and Straw has a two-hit night.
1: Sportsnet 590 the fan. Pitcher's duel from that point on, but Toronto gets a much-needed win here, 3-2. SportsCenter All Night, ESPN Radio, breaking news out of Chapel Hill, North Carolina on Monday. UNC football general manager and Bill Belichick right-hand man Michael Lombardi has been placed on paid administrative leave by the university. Lombardi's leave is effective immediately, and UNC did not disclose any other details. So we turn to our Pete Thamel for the latest. Thamel on SportsCenter.
7: North Carolina surprised the football world today by announcing Mike Lombardi's paid administrative leave this morning. Sources told me recently that this stems from a human resources complaint filed by a former member of North Carolina's front office. And that led to Mike Lombardi being placed by the university, not by Bill Belichick, by the university on administrative leave. Lombardi makes $1.5 million in his job as general manager. He's believed to be amongst schools that have reported reported the highest paid general manager in all of college football. This obviously leaves UNC at a crossroads. He's their top personnel guy. He's a longtime Bill Belichick acolyte. And Mike Lombardi's status is clearly uncertain going forward as the university investigates.
1: Well, that's not good. Not for UNC, not for Lombardi, and not for Belichick. Begs the question, what's the impact here on Belichick's legacy at the university? The Tar Heels are on the verge of opening camp, and they will do so without their general manager. More on King James heading east. That's next. SportsCenter All Night continues. 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
1: The Miami Marlins used a three-run ninth inning to complete the comeback and defeat the Philadelphia Phillies 8-7 to snap the franchise record 12-game losing streak. New York Yankees outfielder Cody Bellinger is expected to miss 4 to 6 weeks after an MRI revealed a grade 2 left hamstring strain on Monday. Bellinger was placed on the 10-day IL on Sunday. In case you missed it, splattered across headlines the last few days, LeBron James has signed with the Philadelphia 76ers. It's a 2-year, $8 million deal that includes a player option and full 15% trade kicker. Part is just starting in Philly.
2: We have huge news. A man who is certainly on the Mount Rushmore of everybody's basketball conversation. LeBron James has made his choice.
3: The Philadelphia 76ers for a historic 24th season.
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1: 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I'm Chris Burnett. LeBron brings his talents back to the Eastern Conference and settles in the birthplace of America as his final destination. And make no mistake about it, the Sixers, they're now LeBron's team. Just ask Freddie Coleman earlier on Freddie and Harry.
10: This has become LeBron James' team in Philadelphia. He told everybody, ain't about the money. It's not about anything else. But when you tell everybody, yeah, that's the team I want to go to, because that's the best chance for me to win a championship, that's the best route, and your name is LeBron James, I think for all intents and purposes, for at least a year or two, this has become his team in Philadelphia.
1: There's added pressure, though, for some. Maybe not for all. Some will see the pressure subside. Look no further than Joel Embiid. Evan Cohen from Unsportsmanlike joined First Take and says the big man should feel lighter on the shoulders.
11: I don't think there's ever been a point in Joel Embiid's career that he's had less pressure. You know why? You know how many games he has to play in the regular season? Zero. If he doesn't play a single game, it doesn't matter. You know how many games he has to play in the postseason? Enough for them to win 16. If that's with him or without him, it does not matter. He is an add-on piece to this great roster with great management and great coaching. The most pressure is on LeBron. He told you that by signing there.
1: So no pressure, no problem there. But what about the big picture, the Eastern Conference? PTI hosts Michael Wilbon and Tony Kornheiser got into it on Monday on just that topic.
12: All right, Wilbon, what is the state of the Eastern Conference with LeBron now in Philadelphia?
13: Loaded. Loaded. I mean, minutes after we talked about the West being loaded and how you got to avoid the West and you want to move out the West has two teams, Oklahoma City and San Antonio. Granted, the Lakers, worse. Minnesota, worse. Go down Denver, nothing. Not even nearly as good as they were. The West has nothing after those two teams. The East has it all. In no uncertain order after New York and Philly, although that's my order, New York and Philly. Cleveland, Boston, Detroit, Atlanta, Orlando, Miami. Toronto, which got better if they ultimately get Kawhi Leonard. Charlotte, which I think is better. Indy, which could get Halliburton back, and they just went to something called Game 7 of the Finals. The East is loaded. And Tony, let me just mention this real quickly. When LeBron went to Miami, and they were going to win not 5, not 6, not 7, he went with Dwayne Wade. And ain't none of these dudes on Philly Dwayne Wade. And Chris Bosh, Hall of Famers all. They each played 76 games that first year, and they couldn't win. They won the next year, but they couldn't win the first year. LeBron was in the absolute physical prime of his career or anybody else's. They could not win that year with those three dudes playing every game. It's hard. They're not going to win this year. I don't even think they can take the Knicks this year.
12: Well, I think they're going to win this year, and I think they're going to beat the Knicks. And what makes that particularly interesting for me is that the Knicks did not want LeBron. They did not involve themselves in the sweepstakes at all. They received a call and said no. They, you know, they didn't make a call. They received one and they said, no, we don't want him. So I want to see them play not four times or five times or six times. I'd like to see them play 25 times because I think that would be the best theater in the NBA. Look, LeBron is not the physical player he was in the days you're talking about with Miami. But LeBron is a better all-around player on a team. He makes everyone better. Maxie's a great player. He will make him better. Jaylen Brown is a great player. He will make him better if Jaylen Brown's head is in the game. If he doesn't feel like, wait a second, I thought I was going to be the star, and now I'm not the star because LeBron is there. He will make Embiid a better player however many games Embiid plays. Embiid was an MVP. Can he play 60 games? I mean, that's sort of the wild card. How much can Embiid give you? He will make Edgecombe a better player because LeBron at this stage facilitates a team because he's chasing rings. He's got to be on the best team, and then if they need something from him in a particular point in the game, you think he can give it to them.
13: Tom, I agree with you on every word of that.
12: And I agree with you about the depth of the Eastern Conference.
13: Yeah.
12: I'm just saying there's an urgency for LeBron now that I think makes them the favorite, and I might not have said that at another time. But
13: I agree with the urgency.
12: I think that's the right place.
13: And the nature of what you're saying about they're going to be better because of his presence. When he walks into practice gym, they better be better. But the league is hard. That's why we haven't seen any repeat champions. It's really hard in the East, which was supposed to be a pushover. You know what the two patsies are supposed to be? The Wizards and the Bulls. Not anymore. You're going to lose a game when you're Philly and you play back-to-back. You go to Chicago or Washington, you're going to lose there too. So there's no piling up wins. Can't wait for it to start. Let's just start the season tomorrow. We're done. Let's start it.
12: No.
13: Back to you.
1: All right. Any questions? The guys with a great look at what's to come in the East. We'll get our first look at LeBron and Philly in the coming weeks. In the meantime, keep it right here on ESPN Radio as we bring you the latest. This one is just getting started. Chris Burnett with you here on SportsCenter All Night. We're officially inside of 1 week until MLB's trade deadline, set for next Monday at 6 p.m. Eastern. The message out of Detroit has been wait and see for a while now. Detroit came into Monday on the fence as it relates to the postseason. Strategy has been simple, at least on paper. Win, be in contention, don't trade Skubal. Lose, fall out of contention, trade Skubal. Detroit entered Monday with a 32% chance to make the playoffs, according to Fangraphs. Just four games back in the wild card race, so again, right there on the fence. ESPN's Jeff Passan joined Amber and Ian with more on Detroit and Skubal.
8: You could make an argument that the Tigers have as good a chance of any team to win the American League. And that is way more a reflection on the American League than it is the Tigers themselves. But even so, at that point, I don't think you're beating the National League team. There are a lot of good teams in the National League. There aren't so many in the American League. And if Derek Skubal leaves, you get a middling draft pick for it. On the other hand, you can help out the 2027 and 28 and 29 and 30 and 31, 32, 33 Detroit Tigers by making a trade right now. And logically, it makes all the sense in the world to trade him. But that's just a hard thing to do if you're ownership and if you're Scott Harris, the Tigers general manager. When you look at the standings right now and how far back are you? It's not very much. It's a gap that is small enough that the Boston Red Sox went from the worst record in the American League to a playoff team in a matter of 2 weeks. And the Tigers asked themselves, why not us?
1: And starting pitchers, they're out there for the taking. But it really starts with this domino and what Detroit does. ESPN MLB analyst Doug Glanville made it simple. He says, trade Skubal.
14: I like the idea of trading Tarek Skubal, and yes, it sounds madness-like because he's won the Cy Young 2 years in a row, but here's the thing that gets a little lost. The Detroit Tigers have a really good rotation. They have a very good rotation, and of course, they're better with him, but at the same time, what can you get back for Tarek Skubal? Everything under the sun. You can get prospects. You can get a pitcher now who could help you, so you add the guys like Casey Mize. You got Montero in there. All of a sudden, you have a lot of pieces and then more depth because Skubal will garner a lot more pitching. You'll get some more arms. So, you know, we'll see how they play it out because these games right up until the trade deadline are going to dictate whether they're trying to win a division or not. And that's going to make a difference in their decision making. But Skubal can really give you a lot of assets back, whether you keep them or you don't.
1: And those assets could be the difference in Detroit sliding into the postseason, just a few games out of that third wild card spot at the moment. And no trade deadline discussion can be complete without discussing the evil empire. We said earlier, the Yankees have some serious gaps in their lineup right now due to injuries. and the latest with Bellinger means they need help. So, what can we expect from New York heading into Monday's deadline? ESPN MLB reporter Jesse Rogers joined game night and said, expect them to be aggressive.
9: The key here is with the injuries and with sort of the desperation from the Yankees, meaning they haven't won the World Series in a long time. Brian Cashman and Aaron Boone just daily get criticized about that. I think between the injuries and that desire, they're going to be as aggressive as they can. And that means improving any area of their team. It doesn't just have to be the one area you might be weak in, because yeah, it takes two to tango, and not always do you match up with a team. But if you can strengthen a strength, you do that. If you can strengthen the depth, you do that. So I think Cashman's going to be very aggressive in how he improves the team, and it could happen anywhere. It could happen with an extra bat. It certainly can happen in the rotation. I mean, if Scooble becomes available, you never know what the Yankees will offer there. So I do think they're going to be aggressive at the deadline.
1: A lot more coming your way in the days ahead on all things trade deadline. SportsCenter All Night, ESPN Radio. We'll stick with baseball. Red Sox Athletics. A's score first in this one. Then the Red Sox load the bases in the sixth.
15: Suarez is ready. He throws Zidane. Swings and skies one into left field. Back on the warning track. Back at the wall. It is off the top.
1: WEEI 93.7 FM, and that was more than enough. Red Sox hold on to win it 4-2. Astros, Angels. Astros get the win here 6-4. The Angels, it's their ninth loss this season when leading, entering the ninth inning. And Brewers, Giants, fresh off Mizorowski's gem of a start on Sunday night. Milwaukee in control in the NL Central with a 7-game lead. We picked this one up in the fourth. Giants up 2-0.
15: McCray now drives one to left field. Pretty well hit toward the gap in left center. It is gone! Up over the wall, Grant McCray. Showing off some real opposite field power. His first home run. It's 3-0 Giants.
1: KNBR and the Giants would win it 3-0. SportsCenter All Night, ESPN Radio, back inside NFL training camp. Two-time Pro Bowl D-tackle Vita Vea has spent 8 seasons with the Buccaneers, one of 2 players in Bucs history to record multiple sacks in each of his first 8 seasons with the team. He requested a trade on Monday out of Tampa, and Ben Solak on SportsCenter with the latest on one of the top nose tackles in the league.
16: This is not surprising. Vea has been playing on a big contract here for multiple years with those big base salaries. We see most NFL teams restructure those salaries for void years, right? The Bucs haven't done that with Vea, which indicates that they want the flexibility to potentially not extend him and let him hit free agency. So $17 million in base salary sitting on this last year of his deal. Now, if I were Vita Vea and I was one of the 2 best nose tackles in football and the other guy, Dexter Lawrence, got traded for the 10th overall pick like 3 months ago, I also would be saying, hey now, I think I'm pretty valuable here in the league. There's only 2 guys who are significant pass rush threats from the nose tackle. It's Lawrence and it's Vea. The issue for Vea is he's 3 years older. He is 31 years old. Lawrence was 28, already kind of pushing his prime. Vea is certainly past his. And so I texted an executive right when this news broke. And I said, if you were building a trade package for Vea, what would you do? He said, I don't know, like a 2nd and a 5th, but it's going to be hard because that Lawrence package really sets the floor for Vea's trade value.
1: And we've got yet another domino now on the board in the league. And so much left to figure out just to get some guys into training camp. It's all about football now. As soon as the business side gets figured out, and we're in the window where, hey, there's news every day. And according to ESPN's Adam Schefter, do not expect anything to change anytime soon. Schefter joined the Pat McAfee Show on Monday with more.
17: Let's just see if there's anything else that does happen, because sometimes when these teams come in, storylines that we didn't know surface, players sometimes don't show up. I still think there's obviously a lot of unresolved contractual issues. There are still going to be big deals that get done this summer. Jahmyr Gibbs, Bijan Robinson, I would think both those deals at some point here should get done. There are deals for the 2 cornerbacks, Devin Witherspoon in Seattle, Christian Gonzalez in New England. Those deals, I think, at some point probably have to get done. Baker Mayfield, Vita Vea in Tampa. Like, there's always a push on contracts, too. So, like, it just... there's a certain rhythm. Things happen, players retire, contracts get resolved. To me, once these teams are back in camp, which as of this time tomorrow, everyone will be, these are the kinds of things that surface every day.
1: And Shefty giving you several names and positions there to keep an eye on. We'll make the quick trip west to Kansas City just over 7 months after suffering a torn ACL and LCL against the Chargers in December, a loss that eliminated Kansas City from the playoffs. Pat Mahomes has been fully cleared to participate in Kansas City's training camp. ESPN's Jeff Darlington joined SportsCenter on Monday to share what this means to the organization.
18: Well, it is fascinating because always, whenever you deal with a player who's recovering from an ACL tear, an Achilles tear, as you mentioned with Daniel Jones, generally you always just hear optimism and assume that at some point you're going to get the reality. With Patrick Mahomes, the optimism has always met the reality. Earlier this offseason, I would talk to his teammates. Travis Kelce seemed like he was optimistic that Mahomes was on track. Mahomes himself was constantly saying that he felt like he was going to be there. And here we are, training camp, fully cleared to participate in activities. Andy Reid saying that this is not like a limited situation where he'll just be in individual drills. No, team drills as well. The one thing I would also point out, though, Mahomes is trying to put aside the injury recovery itself, which is fascinating in itself, and saying, I was not good enough at quarterback before I got hurt. I need to be better. I need to be across the board better, not just healthier.
1: Well, needless to say, it means a lot. QB1 back under center with the ones. And all eyes will be glued to see when the superstar, in fact, returns to the field. Kansas City opens the preseason on August 15th at home against the Rams. Growing tension in the W, that and more when SportsCenter All Night continues. It's ESPN Radio.
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21: 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Y'all are complaining about the fact that he disparaged the WNBA this weekend. 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
1: Hey, it's Evan Cohen. 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
1: 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Tension in the W? Questions about the future? Might be. WNBA Commissioner Kathy Engelbert speaking during All-Star Weekend avoided directly answering whether she expects to be in her job at the start of the 27th season. The comments gave way to a host of input from several around the league. And ESPN WNBA reporter Alexa Philippou says the sense around the league right now isn't great and thinks it might be time for a change. Philippou on NBA Today.
2: Those sources told me that there's a general level of doubt that she is the right leader for this league moving forward and what the stakeholders need right now in this moment. And the people that I spoke to, several of them were high-level team executives, and they told me that they actually believe this will likely be her final season as WNBA commissioner. And as Caitlin Clark alluded to in her comments from All-Star Weekend, it's really undisputed the amount of business growth that Kathy Engelbert has helped usher into this league in this moment since her tenure began in 2019. But as one executive put it to me, her Achilles heel might actually be that lack of relationship equity. And it's not just from the player's side, which we heard first really with Nafisa Collier, her comments from the fall, but it really extends all the way down from that ownership upper level management level down to the players.
1: And Philippou and her sources aren't the only ones thinking there could be a new sheriff in town soon. Engelbert has consistently deflected questions about her future. Her boss, NBA Commissioner Adam Silver, says, well, conversations are ongoing about what the future looks like. Chris Burnett with you here on ESPN Radio. We'll take a moment now and listen in to tonight's top sound.
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1: The Rangers tied a season high with four homers against the Mariners, and Jock Peterson accounted for half of them on 105.3 The Fan.
4: Here, Peterson lights into one down the right field line. This ball coming down and over the wall. Peterson with a skyscraper indoors, and it makes its way over the right field wall. Two at-bats, two home runs. This one a three-run shot. It's 4-1 Texas.
0: Number four.
1: To Chicago we go, where the Yankees might be missing their stars, but the bats were still alive on the YES Network.
5: Driven deep to left field. Going back Antonacci on the track, looking up. See ya! A home run for Sanchez. A three-run shot. And the Yankees take a 9-4 lead.
0: Number three.
1: The Red Sox only needed one swing of the bat to secure their win over the A's on WEEI 93.7 FM.
6: Suarez is ready. He throws it on. Swings and skies one into left field. Back on the warning track. Back at the wall. It is off the top of the wall. And down! Grand slam, say down! It is 4-1 Red Sox!
0: Number two.
1: The Pirates and the Diamondbacks were deadlocked at two in the bottom of the 10th. Then Brandon Lyle steps to the plate. 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
7: Clark's pitch. Line drive. Off the glove of the first baseman Vargas. Walk it off. Raise the Jolly Roger. Pirates win it in 10. And they are tied with the Diamondbacks for the third wild card spot in the National League.
0: Number one.
1: And we finish in Miami, where the Marlins had lost a franchise record 12 in a row, but that finally came to an end on 104.3 WQAM.
6: 1-2. Konar with a line shot.
5: In the right for a base hit. Bird comes in to score, and this skin is snapped. Bird with a two-run single to tie it, and Brenton Konar with a looper right over the jumping glove of the second baseman, Bryson Stott.
1: Marlins are the first team with a walk-off win to snap a 12-plus game losing streak since the 06 Pirates. SportsCenter All Night, ESPN Radio. The new big man at the big house, Michigan head coach Kyle Whittingham, spoke again on Monday and gave a peek behind the curtain at some things to come.
8: There is a lot going on in college football, and there's more to come. I can tell you that. It's not settled in by any means. But that is a factor, and you're right. There's a lot more consistency, stability, you know, whatever the word you want to use to, you know, at the NBA level or the NFL level. But you know, I love coaching. I love working with college athletes. Mm-hmm. And to me, you know, you got to be able to change with the time.
1: And Michigan at the podium on Thursday. America's pastime in Chi-Town. That and more when SportsCenter All Night continues. It's ESPN Radio.
0: The traditions. The rivalries. 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
23: Hey, this is Rich Eisen. Coming up on Tuesday, Pro Football Hall of Famer Terrell Davis joins us, plus Jay Chandrasekhar and Kevin Heffernan of the new movie Super Troopers 3 joins us in studio on Tuesday's Rich Eisen Show on Disney Plus, the ESPN app, and ESPN Radio.
0: 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The Yankees take on the White Sox as the injuries keep piling up.
24: Now, obviously, we've had some tough injuries to some really important people, but again, that is part of it. And you know, as I say, the season waits for no one. So
0: we continue to hear all the reaction to LeBron heading to Philly.
25: It truly is out of this world that LeBron James would join Philadelphia 76ers. He would say, I don't care about money. I don't care about family. I'm not even sure how much the city of Philadelphia mattered that much.
0: NFL training camps are officially
23: currently underway.
2: He's not worried. He said, we will get going. And he also added, he's about 90% there in terms of learning the playbook. It's a new playbook for him.
23: Plus, we've got all the action from around the majors.
3: And there's a swing and a drive well hit left center field. Raley moving back. He's on the track. He's at the wall. That ball is history. It's in the Mariners bullpen. Jock Peterson, a leadoff home run.
25: What about three? Why not four? Why not five? Why not six? Why not 12?
4: They tried that in Miami. It didn't work.
25: I love Charles. He's such a value add to the sport. I hate that it's like, let's get our fingers out and let's start counting. One, two, nope, three is no good. Four is good, not good enough. Five, what about seven? What about nine? What about 16?
0: From the worldwide headquarters of ESPN, this is Sports Center All Night on ESPN Radio and on the ESPN app. Here's Chris Burnett.
1: 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Marlins trying to not drop 13 straight. All the buzz from NFL training camp, LeBron's latest and final decision, and maybe tension in the W. More on that in a bit. Let's take you right to Chicago. Yankees on the south side in Chi-Town for a four-game weekday series. New York has won five straight series against the White Sox, hoping the offense shows some life without three big bats in the lineup. Aaron Judge, Giancarlo Stanton, and now Cody Bellinger all out of the lineup. The Bellinger update on Monday, he'll miss the next 4 to 6 weeks with a left hamstring strain, officially on the IL. Yankee skipper Aaron Boone spoke with the media before the game on the rash of injuries to his stars and his bats.
24: Obviously, we've had some tough injuries to some really important people, but again, that is part of it. And you know, as I said, the season waits for no one. So, you know, we have to. It creates an opportunity, legitimately does, for one or more people, you know, to go plug that hole, to develop, to grow. And we feel very much that we have capable people out there of capable guys that are capable of going out there and performing at a high level. So, you know, we got to weather that storm and confident we can do that.
1: Capable guys? Yes. The same level of production? No. New York staying above water, though. 6-4 in their last 10 with the trade deadline looming and now less than a week. ESPN MLB analyst Doug Glanville weighed in on SportsCenter on what the Yankees should do before time's up.
4: Well, I mean, the urgency meter just went up. I mean, the thing about Cody Bellinger is a great athlete. And he also holds down left field at Yankee Stadium. And really what that means is it's basically a center field position because of the ground you need to cover there. So you lose almost like two players in some respects with Cody Bellinger. And with Grisham, they can try to move him over, they can try to move him, but they're not going to be able to replace that versatility. So it puts more pressure on, we need another bat, and we need someone to defend, you know, late in the game if necessary. So I see them trying to get another bat because of this injury. And, you know, with Aaron Judge being out, mm-hmm. that right-handed bat would come in handy.
1: So Glanville thinks the need is a bat. Big praise for Bellinger there, but a serious hole to fill. Boone tempered expectations a bit with strategy as the deadline approaches.
24: No, you know, I get the sense that they have been working on this in different ways, shape, and form for the last several weeks, getting ready for, you know, trade deadline stuff. And I expect them to try and do all they can to improve our team. But again, you never know how that's going to shake out. And, you know, we'll see. I mean, again, you got still teams out there defining who they are and what they're even going to do in come a week from now or whenever it is. So, no. I mean, I think they're eager to improve our club if they can, but all things got to line up too.
1: So get a bat, don't get a bat. We don't know. What we do know is the White Sox are fighting to stay at the top of the AL Central, and both teams would find the offense in this one. White Sox scored three in the opening frame. New York got four back a few innings later, and we enter the top of the seventh, knotted at four runs apiece.
5: There's a base hit to right center field. Rosario scores, cutting the ball off is Montgomery. So Rice stays at first with a big RBI single, and the Yankees lead 5-4.
1: That from Yes Network. That's Rice's 27th multi-hit game this season. Took him 138 games last year just to reach 29. But it'd be the eighth inning where the wheels started to come off for the White Sox. New York's Ali Sanchez at the dish.
5: driven deep to left field. Going back, Antonacci on the track, looking up. See ya! A home run for Sanchez. A three-run shot. And the Yankees take a 9-4 lead.
1: That three-run homer gave Sanchez a career-high 3 RBI and his first career home run. Sox get one back in the bottom of the ninth, but this one belonged to New York. Yankees win it 9-5. For Max Fried, just 3 innings pitched, tied for his shortest start this season. More to come on the Yankees and the looming trade deadline. Phillies Marlins. Somebody here needs to collect some dubs to try to make up ground on the Braves in the NL East. Marlins, historically bad of late. Come in having lost 12 straight, a franchise record. Have been outscored 59-30 during the streak. The Phillies broke up a 4-game skid of their own on Sunday, defeated the Yankees at home. Zach Wheeler on the bump for Philly, and the Phillies, they came to play. Bryce Harper at the plate, top of the first.
23: 1-1. Harper swings and drills it. Deep center field. Going back, Marcy, to the track. Look it up, and it's gone. Into the batter's eye in dead center field. Bryce Harper with a laser of a home run, a two-run shot. It's his 22nd of the year, and the Phillies lead 2-0.
1: 94 WIP. Harper now the fifth player with 40-plus career home runs against the Marlins. Both teams move 2 across, and we're tied at 2 early. Miami plated 3 more in the third. And then Philly saw it and raised it, plated 4 in the sixth. So we get to the bottom of the ninth. Phillies lead 7-5. Marlins on the verge of 13 straight losses.
6: 3-2. That one a hard hit ground ball. Up the gun and through. It's to tie the game up. And Sayuri stops at second. But Morsi in from third. Otto from second. And Harry Beto Hernandez. He comes through.
1: 104.3 WQAM, so here we are, tied with more outs to go. Miami sees the light at the end of the tunnel. A win, it's so close. Marlins needing just a base hit, couple of batters later.
6: 1-2. Conine with a line shot. In the right for a base hit.
5: Burke comes in to score, and this skid is snapped. Burke with a two-run single to tie it, and Brenton Conine with a looper right over the jumping.
1: And there you have it. Miami gets the win 8-7 finally and does it in walk-off fashion. First team with a walk-off win to snap a 12-plus game losing streak since the 2006 Pirates. Marlins skipper Clayton McCullough on the streak that is no more.
7: Everybody feels good. We know it's no lie. You know, everyone in the building's been grinding hard now for a couple of weeks and, you know, frustrated with things, but certainly it feels great one, you know, to get a win. And I think in the fashion that we did, it'd be hard to ever question this group's, toughness and willingness to compete in, you know, situation where it'd have been easy to, or we were out in front for to have the game flip like it did. And, you know, then you're facing one of the elite closers in baseball in the ninth, and we put together great at bats. So it just, again, speaks to the group of guys we have in that clubhouse that they just don't ever stop, you know, playing until it's over.
1: And for the Phillies, their first loss this season when entering the ninth inning with a lead, were 49-0 entering Monday. Game two of this series, Tuesday night, first pitch, 6:40 p.m. Eastern. To the city that never sleeps, Braves, Mets, and Queens. Tale of two seasons for these two clubs. Mets nowhere to look but up to see the Braves in the NL East race. Atlanta first in the division and up 18.5 games on the Mets. Ronald Acuna activated from the IL before the game and back in the leadoff spot. First time since June 9th after a left hamstring strain. Braves much better this season when he's in the lineup. And timing couldn't be better a week before the trade deadline when teams are hoping to beef up their rosters, and Atlanta does with one of its own. ESPN's Buster Olney joined SportsCenter to share more on Acuna's return.
8: This is a time of year with a trade deadline a week away when all these contenders are looking to augment their lineup, and the Braves do it with the re-addition, so to speak, of Ronald Acuna Jr., who you mentioned has not played since June 9th. He is a high-impact player who presumably is going to go right at the top of the lineup or near the top of the lineup. Look, he won an MVP in 2023, and in the last 11 games before he suffered his second hamstring injury this year, had an OPS of 1195, power, speed, defense, experience. Braves are getting a great player back.
1: Acuna back to his old self and at the plate to lead off the game.
9: 3-2 pitch. He swings and hits it in the air to center field and down for a base hit. Got a sinker there and Ronald out at first base. Boy, that's a good looking sight. Ronald leading it off, climbing into the box and then lacing a single up the middle. Welcome back, Ronald Acuna. He's at first base for Drake Baldwin.
1: 680, the fan. The Mets took the opportunity later to keep the home run party going in the sixth.
10: 2-1 pitch, swinging a high fly ball to deep left field. Dubon bat backing up. There it goes. Home run into the second deck for Marcus Semien. He is homered for the second straight game. Taylor scores in front of him. The Mets are leading by a score of 5-3.
1: 880 ESPN New York. So we move to the eighth. Mets now up 11-3. And who else at the plate for New York?
10: 2-0 on the way. Swing, a drive deep to left field. Forget it. Three-run home run for Francisco Lindor. His second home run of the game. He has driven in six, and the Mets have taken a 14-3 lead.
1: Lindor, the fifth player in Mets history with two home runs and a triple in a game. A five-run eighth, and the Mets maul the Braves 14-3 on 19 hits. The 11-run victory tied for their second largest in a home game against the Braves in this all-time series. The Braves pitching staff on the struggle bus. ESPN's Doug Glanville thinks the Braves need to be buyers with the trade deadline approaching in a week and maybe shopping for a certain pitcher.
4: Tarik Skubal would be wonderful for them. I mean, look, every team wants him, but, you know, they're positioned so well. Because I really think their offense is fine. I mean, there some guys like Austin Riley struggling a little bit. But you're getting Ronald Acuna Jr. back, who is an MVP. And Skubal is that frontline ace. You have Chris Sale. Now, all of a sudden, you just have this 1-2 punch that is extremely potent. And if you can get Skubal, which everybody wants, then all of a sudden it changes the entire game. Because you look at what that does in a series. You talk about getting to that next round. Well, now it looks a little bit differently because now you have 1-2 guys that can just absolutely win the game on their own.
1: So Braves-Mets back at it on Tuesday night. Sports Center all night, ESPN Radio.
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13: I think this right here puts the Philadelphia 76ers right there with the New York Knicks as the favorites in the Eastern Conference.
1: It's been 3 days since the news broke around the world that King James is headed to the city of brotherly love. Don't expect the reaction to slow anytime soon. In fact, it's really just beginning. Now that we know what to expect, what can we expect? LeBron's known to use his talents across a number of positions on the floor, but in Philly, how about the one running point guard? ESPN's Shams Charania says, don't be surprised.
15: The Sixers, I'm told, are expecting LeBron James to play a good amount of time and period of time at the point guard position on offense, initiating the game, the offense for Nick Nurse. Tyrese Maxey last season played a lot on the ball at point guard, and we know his prowess off the ball as a scorer. Think of a better player that can set the table for Tyrese Maxey, Jaylen Brown, Joel Embiid, Vijay Edgecombe. There's all these players that can score.

0: it's a possibility. Just the idea of LeBron in a Sixers jersey still has some people, well, surprised. Many say it's unprecedented. ESPN's Brian Windhorst on First Take.
1: It truly is out of this world that LeBron James would join the Philadelphia 76ers. He would say, I don't care about money. I don't care about family. I'm not even sure how much the city of Philadelphia mattered that much, because I think he's going to live a big chunk of the season in New York. This is a wild set of circumstances, and this is why, you know, the league is trying to come to grapple with it. And I know what fans feel, and that we are sort of a voice of those fans now saying, well, can they win? Like, yeah, of course. Look at this talent. Sure, they can win, but it's so outrageous. It's so, and I say this not being critical, it's a ridiculous situation. It's a historic one-off.
0: LeBron, Philadelphia. More from this story later in the show. SportsCenter All Night, ESPN Radio. Time for some football. NFL training camps buzzing with excitement from coast to coast for the start of a new season. Tell you who else is buzzing with excitement. The Rams. Can they do it? Can they get Aaron Donald to return for 26? Rich Eisen thinks the decision is made and had this to say on Monday on his show.
2: Under what circumstances does Aaron Donald go through a process and he comes through it, Sam?
3: Yeah.
4: You know what I mean? Exactly.
2: You know what I mean? Like, I'm not feeling it. I'm not feeling it. How does he go through a process that showing up to the facility, the only mental part of it is I'm here, I'm envisioning what it's going to be like week 15 after a training camp. Mm-hmm. Do I want to put myself through all of that? Exactly. That's why I stopped playing. Part of me just thinks going through the process and just deciding I'm going to go through a process means he's already decided.
0: Certainly makes sense. I know I was convinced when video leaked to him on the practice field in L.A. putting in work. Those weren't scenes of someone thinking they may not play this season. And talk about a potential lift for the Rams, already the favorite to win the Super Bowl, according to DraftKings Sportsbook. Back to the ballpark. That's next. SportsCenter All Night continues. 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
1: 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Chris Burnett with you here on SportsCenter All Night. We take you back to the Diamond. Cubs Cardinals in the NL Central. Cardinals on the struggle bus a bit lately, just 3-7 since the All-Star break. Cubs in the driver's seat for the NL wild card. Cards, work to do there. We move all the way to the ninth. Cubs leading 5-3.
2: Hit in the air to deep left field. Going back is Nootbaar. This ball is gone. Nick O'Horner with his fourth hit of the game. A long home run to left. Every once in a while, he's a strong kid. And he knocks it over the left field fence for a two-run homer, and the Cubs have some breathing room. It is now 7-3.
1: Cubs Radio Network for Horner, his second career four-hit, four-RBI game, the first Cub this season to do it. Nothing doing for the Cards in the bottom half, and the Cubs win it 7-3. Mariners, Rangers, AL West rivals going at it in the Lone Star State. Mariners with a chance to split this wraparound four-game set. Two tough losses on Friday, Saturday to open the series. Texas trying to stay in front of Seattle in the division, currently sitting in position A by 2.5 games. And leave it to Texas to waste no time getting started here. Jacques Peterson at the plate in the first.
3: Kirby rocks and comes home, and there's a swing and a drive, well hit left center field. Raley moving back, he's on the track, he's at the wall, that ball is history. It's in the Mariners' bullpen. Jock Peterson, a leadoff home run, and it's 1-0 Texas in the first.
4: He's made this a fairly regular occurrence now.
1: 105-3, the fan. Fast forward, just one inning, same score, same guy at the plate.
4: Here, Peterson lights into one down the right field line. This ball coming down and over the wall. Peterson with a skyscraper indoors, and it makes its way over the right field wall. Two at-bats, two home runs. This one a three-run shot. It's 4-1 Texas.
1: And that's his second multi-homer game this season and a season-high 4 RBI. Seattle tried to rally in the ninth but came up short, and the Rangers win it 7-3. Diamondbacks, Pirates, neither team in the hunt right now for their respective division, but both right in the thick of it for the wild card. Collecting some wins is the priority. This one finished 9 innings tied at 2, so we head to extras and pick it up in the 10th.
5: 2-2 count on Lau. One out. Clark's pitch. Line drive. Off the glove of the first baseman Vargas. Rocket off. Raise the Jolly Roger. Pirates win it in 10. And they are tied with the Diamondbacks for the third wild card spot in the National League.
1: 93-7 the fan. That is only Pittsburgh's third walk-off win of 2026. That's tied for the second fewest in the National League. Again, the Pirates here winners 3-2 over the Diamondbacks. Blue Jays Nationals Max Scherzer on the hill. First appearance since being placed on the IL in June with back spasms, and just his fourth career start at Nationals Park as a visitor. And the Jays need this one. Just 3-7 since the break, tied with the Guardians for worst record in the American League. The Nationals struck first, but Toronto went up 2-1 in the third, and we pick it up in the fourth.
6: 3-1. Straw hits a line drive, sinking in right center and down for a base hit. Coming around third base, Okamoto scores. First to third goes Urias. RBI single Miles Straw. It's 3-1 Blue Jays, and Straw has a two-hit night.
1: Sportsnet 590 the fan. Pitcher's duel from that point on, but Toronto gets a much-needed win here, 3-2. SportsCenter All Night, ESPN Radio, breaking news out of Chapel Hill, North Carolina on Monday. UNC football general manager and Bill Belichick right-hand man Michael Lombardi has been placed on paid administrative leave by the university. Lombardi's leave is effective immediately, and UNC did not disclose any other details. So we turn to our Pete Thamel for the latest. Thamel on SportsCenter.
7: North Carolina surprised the football world today by announcing Mike Lombardi's paid administrative leave this morning. Sources told me recently that this stems from a human resources complaint filed by a former member of North Carolina's front office. And that led to Mike Lombardi being placed by the university, not by Bill Belichick, by the university on administrative leave. Lombardi makes $1.5 million in his job as general manager. He's believed to be amongst schools that have reported awarded the highest paid general manager in all of college football. This obviously leaves UNC at a crossroads. He's their top personnel guy. He's a longtime Bill Belichick acolyte. And Mike Lombardi's status is clearly uncertain going forward as the university investigates.
1: Well, that's not good. Not for UNC, not for Lombardi, and not for Belichick. Begs the question, what's the impact here on Belichick's legacy at the university? The Tar Heels are on the verge of opening camp, and they will do so without their general manager. More on King James heading east. That's next. SportsCenter All Night continues. 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
15: Hammer to left field. 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Mike Trout, how's that to start the season?
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15: Gone. 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Giancarlo Stanton and the American League with one swing has tied it up.
16: 457-foot home run. 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
15: Judge back. Back some more. Leaping and he caught it. Out of here.
0: Champion is crowned at the World Series.
15: And the Dodgers have won it! Repeat champions for the first time in baseball in 25 years. 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
1: The Miami Marlins used a three-run ninth inning to complete the comeback and defeat the Philadelphia Phillies 8-7 to snap the franchise record 12-game losing streak. New York Yankees outfielder Cody Bellinger is expected to miss 4 to 6 weeks after an MRI revealed a grade 2 left hamstring strain on Monday. Bellinger was placed on the 10-day IL on Sunday. In case you missed it, splattered across headlines the last few days, LeBron James has signed with the Philadelphia 76ers. It's a 2-year, $8 million deal that includes a player option and full 15% trade kicker. Part is just starting in Philly.
2: We have huge news. A man who is certainly on the Mount Rushmore of everybody's basketball conversation. LeBron James has made his choice.
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1: 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I'm Chris Burnett. LeBron brings his talents back to the Eastern Conference and settles in the birthplace of America as his final destination. And make no mistake about it, the Sixers, they're now LeBron's team. Just ask Freddie Coleman earlier on Freddie and Harry.
28: This has become LeBron James' team in Philadelphia. He told everybody, ain't about the money. It's not about anything else. But when you tell everybody, yeah, that's the team I want to go to because that's the best chance for me to win a championship, that's the best route, and your name is LeBron James, I think for all intents and purposes, for at least a year or two, this has become his team in Philadelphia.
1: There's added pressure, though, for some. Maybe not for all. Some will see the pressure subside. Look no further than Joel Embiid. Evan Cohen from Unsportsmanlike joined First Take and says the big man should feel lighter on the shoulders.
29: I don't think there's ever been a point in Joel Embiid's career that he's had less pressure. You know why? You know how many games he has to play in the regular season? Zero. If he doesn't play a single game, it doesn't matter. You know how many games he has to play in the postseason? Enough for them to win 16. If that's with him or without him, it does not matter. He is an add-on piece to this great roster with great management and great coaching. The most pressure is on LeBron. He told you that by signing there.
1: So no pressure, no problem there. But what about the big picture, the Eastern Conference? PTI hosts Michael Wilbon and Tony Kornheiser got into it on Monday on just that topic.
30: All right, Wilbon, what is the state of the Eastern Conference with LeBron now in Philadelphia?
31: Loaded. Loaded. I mean, minutes after we talked about the West being loaded and how you got to avoid the West and you want to move out the West has two teams, Oklahoma City and San Antonio. Granted, the Lakers, worse. Minnesota, worse. Go down Denver, nothing. Not even nearly as good as they were. The West has nothing after those two teams. The East has it all. In no uncertain order after New York and Philly, although that's my order, New York and Philly. Cleveland, Boston, Detroit, Atlanta, Orlando, Miami. Toronto, which got better if they ultimately get Kawhi Leonard. Charlotte, which I think is better. Indy, which could get Halliburton back, and they just went to something called Game 7 of the Finals. The East is loaded. And Tony, let me just mention this real quickly. When LeBron went to Miami, and they were going to win not 5, not 6, not 7, he went with Dwayne Wade. And ain't none of these dudes on Philly Dwayne Wade. And Chris Bosh, Hall of Famers all. They each played 76 games that first year, and they couldn't win. They won the next year, but they couldn't win the first year. LeBron was in the absolute physical prime of his career or anybody else's. They could not win that year with those three dudes playing every game. It's hard. They're not going to win this year. I don't even think they can take the Knicks this year.
30: Well, I think they're going to win this year, and I think they're going to beat the Knicks. And what makes that particularly interesting for me is that the Knicks did not want LeBron. They did not involve themselves in the sweepstakes at all. They received a call and said no. They, you know, they didn't make a call. They received one and they said, no, we don't want him. So I want to see them play not four times or five times or six times. I'd like to see them play 25 times because I think that would be the best theater in the NBA. Look,
31: it would
30: LeBron
31: be.
30: Is not the physical player he was in the days you're talking about with Miami. But LeBron is a better all-around player on a team. He makes everyone better. Maxey's a great player. He will make him better. Jaylen Brown is a great player. He will make him better if Jaylen Brown's head is in the game. If he doesn't feel like, wait a second, I thought I was going to be the star, and now I'm not the star because LeBron is there. He will make Embiid a better player however many games Embiid plays. Embiid was an MVP.
31: Can he play 60 games? I mean, that's sort of the wild card. How much can Embiid give you? He will make Edgecombe a better player because LeBron at this stage facilitates a team because he's chasing rings. He's got to be on the best team, and then if they need something from him in a particular point in the game, you think he can give it to them.
6: Tom, I agree with you on every word of that.
31: And I agree with you about the depth of the Eastern Conference.
6: Yeah.
31: I'm just saying there's an urgency for LeBron now.
6: Yep.
31: That I think makes them the favorite, and I might not have said that at another time. But
6: I agree with the urgency.
31: I think that's the right place.
6: And the nature of what you're saying about they're going to be better because of his presence. When he walks into practice gym, they better be better. But the league is hard. That's why we haven't seen any repeat champions. It's really hard in the East, which was supposed to be a pushover. You know what the two patsies are supposed to be? The Wizards and the Bulls. Not anymore. You're going to lose a game when you're Philly and you play back-to-back. You go to Chicago or Washington, you're going to lose there too. So there's no piling up wins. Can't wait for it to start. Let's just start the season tomorrow. We're done. Let's start it.
31: No.
6: Back to you.
1: All right. Any questions? The guys with a great look at what's to come in the East. We'll get our first look at LeBron and Philly in the coming weeks. In the meantime, keep it right here on ESPN Radio as we bring you the latest. This one is just getting started. Chris Burnett with you here on SportsCenter All Night. We're officially inside of 1 week until MLB's trade deadline, set for next Monday at 6 p.m. Eastern. The message out of Detroit has been wait and see for a while now. Detroit came into Monday on the fence as it relates to the postseason. Strategy has been simple, at least on paper. Win, be in contention, don't trade Scooble. Lose, fall out of contention, trade Scooble. Detroit entered Monday with a 32% chance to make the playoffs, according to Fangraphs. Just four games back in the wild card race, so again, right there on the fence. ESPN's Jeff Passan joined Amber and Ian with more on Detroit and Scooble.
7: You could make an argument that the Tigers have as good a chance as any team to win the American League. And that is way more a reflection on the American League than it is the Tigers themselves. But even so, at that point, I don't think you're beating the National League team. There are a lot of good teams in the National League. There aren't so many in the American League. And if Derek Scooble leaves, you get a middling draft pick for it. On the other hand, you can help out the 2027 and 28 and 29 and 30 and 31, 32, 33 Detroit Tigers by making a trade right now. And logically, it makes all the sense in the world to trade him. But that's just a hard thing to do if you're ownership and if you're Scott Harris, the Tigers general manager. When you look at the standings right now and how far back are you? It's not very much. It's a gap that is small enough that the Boston Red Sox went from the worst record in the American League to a playoff team in a matter of 2 weeks. And the Tigers asked themselves, why not us?
1: And starting pitchers, they're out there for the taking. But it really starts with this domino and what Detroit does. ESPN MLB analyst Doug Glanville made it simple. He says, trade Scooble.
8: I like the idea of trading Tarek Skubal, and yes, it sounds madness-like because he's won the Cy Young 2 years in a row. But here's the thing that gets a little lost. The Detroit Tigers have a really good rotation. They have a very good rotation. And of course, they're better with him, but at the same time, what can you get back for Tarek Skubal? Everything under the sun. You can get prospects. You can get a pitcher now who could help you. So you add the guys like Casey Mize. You got Montero in there. All of a sudden, you have a lot of pieces and then more depth because Scooble will garner a lot more pitching. You'll get some more arms. So, you know, we'll see how they play it out because these games right up until the trade deadline are going to dictate whether they're trying to win a division or not. And that's going to make a difference in their decision making. But Scooble can really give you a lot of assets back, whether you keep them or you don't.
1: And those assets could be the difference in Detroit sliding into the postseason, just a few games out of that third wild card spot at the moment. And no trade deadline discussion can be complete without discussing the evil empire. We said earlier, the Yankees have some serious gaps in their lineup right now due to injuries. And the latest with Bellinger means they need help. So what can we expect from New York heading into Monday's deadline? ESPN MLB reporter Jesse Rogers joined game night and said, expect them to be aggressive.
9: The key here is with the injuries and with sort of the desperation from the Yankees, meaning they haven't won the World Series in a long time. Brian Cashman and Aaron Boone just daily get criticized about that. I think between the injuries and that desire, they're going to be as aggressive as they can. And that means improving any area of their team. It doesn't just have to be the one area you might be weak in, because it takes two to tango, and not always do you match up with a team. But if you can strengthen a strength, you do that. If you can strengthen the depth, you do that. So I think Cashman's going to be very aggressive in how he improves the team. And it could happen anywhere. It could happen with an extra bat. It certainly can happen in the rotation. I mean, if Scooble becomes available, you never know what the Yankees will offer there. So I do think they're going to be aggressive at the deadline.
1: A lot more coming your way in the days ahead on all things trade deadline. SportsCenter All Night, ESPN Radio. We'll stick with baseball. Red Sox Athletics. A's score first in this one. Then the Red Sox load the bases in the sixth.
10: Suarez is ready. He throws Sadon. Swings and skies one into left field. Back on the warning track. Back at the wall. It is off the top of the wall and down! Grand slam Sadon! It is 4-1 Red Sox!
1: WEEI 93.7 FM, and that was more than enough. Red Sox hold on to win it 4-2. Astros, Angels. Astros get the win here 6-4. The Angels, it's their ninth loss this season when leading, entering the ninth inning. And Brewers, Giants, fresh off Mizorowski's gem of a start on Sunday night. Milwaukee in control in the NL Central with a 7-game lead. We picked this one up in the fourth. Giants up 2-0.
10: McCray now drives one to left field. Pretty well hit toward the gap in left center. It is gone! Up over the wall. Grant McCray showing off some real opposite field power. His first home run. It's 3-0 Giants.
1: KNBR and the Giants would win it 3-0. SportsCenter All Night, ESPN Radio, back inside NFL training camp. Two-time Pro Bowl D-tackle Vita Vea has spent 8 seasons with the Buccaneers, one of 2 players in Bucs history to record multiple sacks in each of his first 8 seasons with the team. He requested a trade on Monday out of Tampa, and Ben Solak on SportsCenter with the latest on one of the top nose tackles in the league.
11: This is not surprising. Vea's been playing on a big contract here for multiple years with those big base salaries. We see most NFL teams restructure those salaries for void years, right? The Bucs haven't done that with Vea, which indicates that they want the flexibility to potentially not extend him and let him hit free agency. So $17 million in base salary sitting on this last year of his deal. Now, if I were Vita Vea and I was one of the 2 best nose tackles in football and the other guy, Dexter Lawrence, got traded for the 10th overall pick like 3 months ago, I also would be saying, hey now, I think I'm pretty valuable here in the league. There's only 2 guys who are significant pass rush threats from the nose tackle. It's Lawrence and it's Vea. The issue for Vea is he's 3 years older. He is 31 years old. Lawrence was 28, already kind of pushing his prime. Vea is certainly past his. And so I texted an executive right when this news broke. And I said, if you were building a trade package for Vea, what would you do? He said, I don't know, like a second and a fifth, but it's going to be hard because that Lawrence package really sets the floor for Vea's trade value.
1: And we've got yet another domino now on the board in the league. And so much left to figure out just to get some guys into training camp. It's all about football now. As soon as the business side gets figured out, and we're in the window where, hey, there's news every day. And according to ESPN's Adam Schefter, do not expect anything to change anytime soon. Schefty joined the Pat McAfee Show on Monday with more.
12: Let's just see if there's anything else that does happen, because sometimes when these teams come in, storylines that we didn't know surface, players sometimes don't show up. I still think there's obviously a lot of unresolved contractual issues. There are still going to be big deals that get done this summer. Jahmyr Gibbs, Bijan Robinson, I would think both those deals at some point here should get done. There are deals for the 2 cornerbacks, Devin Witherspoon in Seattle, Christian Gonzalez in New England. Those deals, I think, at some point probably have to get done. Baker Mayfield, Vita Vea in Tampa. Like, there's always a push on contracts too. So like, it just, there's a certain rhythm. Things happen, players retire, contracts get resolved. To me, once these teams are back in camp, which as of this time tomorrow, everyone will be, these are the kinds of things that surface every day.
1: And Shefty giving you several names and positions there to keep an eye on. We'll make the quick trip west to Kansas City just over 7 months after suffering a torn ACL and LCL against the Chargers in December, a loss that eliminated Kansas City from the playoffs. Pat Mahomes been fully cleared to participate in Kansas City's training camp. ESPN's Jeff Darlington joined SportsCenter on Monday to share what this means to the organization.
13: Well, it is fascinating because always, whenever you deal with a player who's recovering from an ACL tear, an Achilles tear, as you mentioned with Daniel Jones, generally you always just hear optimism and assume that at some point you're going to get the reality. With Patrick Mahomes, the optimism has always met the reality. Earlier this offseason, I would talk to his teammates. Travis Kelce seemed like he was optimistic that Mahomes was on track. Mahomes himself was constantly saying that he felt like he was going to be there. And here we are, training camp, fully cleared to participate in activities. Andy Reid saying that this is not like a limited situation where he'll just be in individual drills. No, team drills as well. The one thing I would also point out, though, Mahomes is trying to put aside the injury recovery itself, which is fascinating in itself, and saying, I was not good enough at quarterback before I got hurt. I need to be better. I need to be across the board better, not just healthier.
1: Well, needless to say, it means a lot. QB1 back under center with the ones. And all eyes will be glued to see when the superstar, in fact, returns to the field. Kansas City opens the preseason on August 15th at home against the Rams. Growing tension in the W, that and more when SportsCenter All Night continues. 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
1: 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Tension in the W? Questions about the future? Might be. WNBA Commissioner Kathy Engelbert speaking during All-Star Weekend avoided directly answering whether she expects to be in her job at the start of the 27th season. The comments gave way to a host of input from several around the league. And ESPN WNBA reporter Alexa Philippou says the sense around the league right now isn't great and thinks it might be time for a change. Philippou on NBA Today.
2: Those sources told me that there's a general level of doubt that she is the right leader for this league moving forward and what the stakeholders need right now in this moment. And the people that I spoke to, several of them were high-level team executives, and they told me that they actually believe this will likely be her final season as WNBA commissioner. And as Caitlin Clark alluded to in her comments from All-Star Weekend, it's really undisputed the amount of business growth that Kathy Engelbert has helped usher into this league in this moment since her tenure began in 2019. But as one executive put it to me, her Achilles heel might actually be that lack of relationship equity. And it's not just from the player side, which we heard first really with Nafisa Collier, her comments from the fall, but it really extends all the way down from that ownership upper level management level down to the players.
1: And Philippou and her sources aren't the only ones thinking there could be a new sheriff in town soon. Engelbert has consistently deflected questions about her future. Her boss, NBA Commissioner Adam Silver, says, well, conversations are ongoing about what the future looks like. Chris Burnett with you here on ESPN Radio. We'll take a moment now and listen in to tonight's top sound.
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0: five.
1: The Rangers tied a season high with four homers against the Mariners, and Jock Peterson accounted for half of them on 105.3 The Fan.
4: Here, Peterson lights into one down the right field line. This ball coming down and over the wall. Peterson with a skyscraper indoors, and it makes its way over the right field wall. Two at-bats, two home runs. This one a three-run shot. It's 4-1 Texas.
0: Number four.
1: To Chicago we go, where the Yankees might be missing their stars, but the bats were still alive on the YES Network.
5: Driven deep to left field. Going back, Antonacci on the track, looking up. See ya! A home run for Sanchez. A three-run shot. And the Yankees take a 9-4 lead.
0: Number three.
1: The Red Sox only needed one swing of the bat to secure their win over the A's on WEEI 93.7 FM.
6: Suarez is ready. He throws. Sedan swings and skies one into left field. Back on the warning track. Back at the wall. It is off the top of the wall and gone! Grand slam, Sedan! And it is 4-1 Red Sox!
0: Number two.
1: The Pirates and the Diamondbacks were deadlocked at two in the bottom of the 10th. Then Brandon Lau steps to the plate. 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
7: Clark's pitch. Line drive. Off the glove of the first baseman Vargas. Walk it off. Raise the Jolly Roger. Pirates win it in 10. And they are tied with the Diamondbacks for the third wild card spot in the National League.
0: Number one.
1: And we finish in Miami, where the Marlins had lost a franchise record 12 in a row, but that finally came to an end on 104.3 WQAM.
6: 1-2. Tonai with a long shot.
5: In the right for a base hit. Burke comes in to score, and this skin is snapped. Burke with a two-run single to tie it, and Brenton Tonai.
1: Marlins are the first team with a walk-off win to snap a 12-plus game losing streak since the 06 Pirates. SportsCenter All Night, ESPN Radio. The new big man and the big house, Michigan head coach Kyle Whittingham, spoke again on Monday and gave a peek behind the curtain at some things to come.
8: There is a lot going on in college football, and there's more to come. I can tell you that. It's not settled in by any means. But that is a factor, and you're right. There's a lot more consistency, stability, you know, whatever the word you want to use to, you know, at the NBA level or the NFL level. But you know, I love coaching. I love working with college athletes. Mm-hmm. And to me, you know, you got to be able to change with the time.
1: And that from the new head man at the Big House. And that'll do it. Coming up next is Unsportsmanlike. 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
9: Back in that time in the NFL, there were envelopes flying around.
10: Oh boy.
9: You don't want players to get injured, but if you knock a guy out, especially if it's a quarterback, your teammates give you a little more than a pat on the back.
10: So basically, CeCe hit Tom Brady, and in that moment, thinking, wow, I can get an apartment and a house now.
9: Well, I had an apartment and a house, but that's another story.
11: <Good for you. laughs>
9: How about them Cowboys?
10: Oh, my God. Okay, welcome to the show. We are Unsportsmanlike here on ESPN Radio, ESPN 2. 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That is Chris Canty, Evan Cohen with you. We are Unsportsmanlike here on ESPN Radio, ESPN 2. Good morning, everybody. How are we doing today?
9: Doing pretty good. I can't seem to get away from you, though.
10: Oh.
9: And it's kind of annoying.
10: Sorry. My bad.
9: I spent 6 hours with you yesterday, and now I'm just turning right back around, and I've got to do a show with you today.
10: At least
9: I feel like I should get a bit of a respite after I spend so much time with Evan Cohen in one day.
12: But you're intimating like that's a problem for you, whereas when I'm watching First Take yesterday, and shout out to you too, you guys absolutely killed it on First Take yesterday on Sportsmanlike Takeover. Very proud of you. But when I was watching yesterday, you two seemed thick as thieves with some of your takes.
10: Well, we are. That's the thing that he doesn't want to acknowledge. Wait, hold on. There was a moment before the show that could have caused a big problem that I didn't realize. So someone comes in the green room and starts like talking to both of us, somebody who works on First Take.
12: Okay.
10: Now, I am not used to the team that works on First Take. I don't do it that often. CeCe obviously does. So the person comes in the room. And I said to the person, hey, just as an FYI in terms of seating, he has it in his contract where he needs to be 6 feet away from me at all times. And the person looks at us like, oh, okay. And then left.
9: Just be nice. That was her final words out of the door.
10: He didn't
9: be nice.
10: He didn't say a word. And I'm like, what? You didn't pick up on the joke? He looks at me and goes, you know, that person is not normally here. I said, no, I don't know who anyone is. So I figured they would understand the joke that we're literally coming down together after doing a 4-hour show together onto this set.
12: So that person probably went to the set to move the chairs further apart to accommodate your
10: request. That's right. That's right. And he gives me this look like, what is wrong with you? And I said, what do you mean? He goes, that's the first time I've seen that person. That is not a regular member of the team. That is someone that's the substitute teacher, so to speak.
12: So did you clarify?
10: Well, yeah, I had to go back then and clarify like, hey, by the way, we do a show together. I was just kidding because I don't know who then that person was then passing that information along as if he actually had it in his contract where he needs to be a certain distance away from me. I thought I was lightening the mood. He's like, you just may have had a major, you may be Mike Lombardi and placed on HR administrative leave at this point.
12: I'm glad you could joke about that.
10: Well, it's not funny what he did, but it's a mess there.
12: Yeah.
5: It's Michael Malone.
10: I mean, they're a complete mess, but yeah. That,
9: we're just worried about you not making a mess right now.
10: Oh, boy. No, I'm okay. I'm okay.
12: Me, but I got it. Very good, CC.
10: Am I, the way I told that story pre-show.
12: Me, but we're there.
10: Did I tell that story correctly?
9: You
10: is
9: did.
10: That not exactly what
9: you
10: happened?
9: Did. You almost started a controversy on first date.
10: You'll never see someone more silent than CeCe in a green room or in the makeup chair or anything. He is in game mode. He doesn't say a word, and he's
12: locked
10: ready
12: in.
10: To go. Locked in. Locked in. But anyway, sorry. Go ahead.
12: Well, I might need to be 6 feet away from both of you based on some of the things I observed on first take yesterday.
9: What?
12: Here I am sitting in our studio watching you guys like a proud teammate. So pumped. You guys look suited and booted. You were sitting up straight. You guys looked great. You sounded great. The confidence was there. And then all of a sudden the topic bar switches over. Which team is going to win the NFC North? Dan Orlovsky goes first. The Green Bay Packers. I think that they are going to take a big step forward. Jordan Love, et cetera, et cetera. The two of yous both said the Chicago Bears are going to win the North.
9: Mm-hmm. That's right.
12: And I felt the betrayal all the way upstairs.
9: Betrayal? I said it to your face. Why wouldn't I say it on first take?
12: I understand.
9: Okay.
12: But for you to double down on another program with a bad take, with an incorrect take, just hurt me a little bit.
10: You thought we should have gone with the Lions?
12: Oh. I don't know why both of you are so dismissive of the Green Bay Packers. And I would like to, since we are a family, have a little therapy session and talk it out.
9: Mm.
12: I understand that Ben Johnson and Caleb Williams beat the Packers not once but twice. And the second time being in a game that they hosted in the playoffs where the Packers had a double-digit lead that they squandered. The Bears came back to win that game. I understand that the last thing we have in our memory would make us believe that the Bears could go out and do it again. I know that Caleb Williams is the talk of the town. He's the darling right now. But let's not forget, Jordan Love was that a couple years ago. Everything that we're saying about Caleb Williams now, we said about Jordan Love when he went into Dallas and beat the brakes off the Cowboys in a playoff game on the road. And I'm just wondering why you guys are very dismissive of the idea that the Packers could win the North.
10: Well, why don't we do this? Before we even answer, let's hear the audio that you were referring to. So one Chris Canty on First Take yesterday had this to say about the Bears QB coach combo in comparison to one Michelle Smallman's Green Bay Packers, as Dan Orlovsky did shout you out during that, by the way. Another interesting note very quickly is that the producers in CeCe's ear during a break shamed him for not plugging on Sportsmanlike enough.
12: Oh,
10: they great. Said, good job by me, bad job by him for not plugging, right?
9: They did.
10: But you know what he did? He didn't plug on Sportsmanlike. But anyway, here is Canty yesterday on First Take talking about the Bears QB coach combination.
9: Yeah, I think all of the teams in the NFC North have their respective warts, but I'm going to go with the team that won the division last year, and that's the Chicago Bears. I mean, nobody in the NFL had more plays of 10 yards or more than the Chicago Bears. And best believe, in year two with Ben Johnson, there are going to be a lot more of those layup type plays that Caleb Williams is going to make in the passing game. Defensively, I like what they did. They went out and they signed Kobe Bryant from the Seattle Seahawks. They drafted Dylan Thedman out of Oregon. They're going to build that defense back to front. We've seen a lot of teams have success with doing it that way. All you got to do is look at what Mike McDonald did with the Seattle Seahawks. So I do like the strides that they've made on the defensive end, but it comes down to the quarterback head coach relationship. And I just have more confidence in the pairing in Chicago than I do with the crew up in Lambeau.
10: So what bothered you so much about that? It seems unbelievable. Reasonable.
12: It's unbelievably reasonable, but it's 1 year. It's 1 year of the two of them together, and it feels like we're putting them on a pedestal and assuming that they are going to be able to replicate that when everyone now has the book on them. They have a harder schedule based on what they did last year. And let's not forget that Caleb Williams still had 5 turnovers across 2 playoff games last year.
10: Question: how many years do you need to judge? Like, when you're saying it's only 1 year, how many years do you need in your mind? Give me a sample size.
12: I guess my point is, we said the same thing about Jordan Love coming off year one, and then all of a sudden everyone doesn't think that he can be that person again because of injuries that he sustained over the past 2 seasons. Everyone felt that way about Jaden Daniels when he went to the NFC Championship game coming off a 4-win season because of injuries last year. He wasn't able to replicate that. It's harder to replicate that type of success than it is otherwise.
10: Understood.
12: And I don't know why we're giving Caleb Williams specifically the benefit of the doubt based on some some of the trends that we saw from him. He had to pull magic out of his hat a lot. There were markers that he didn't make. He did have 5 turnovers across 2 playoff games. He still sometimes has those problematic issues, and I don't know why we're just automatically assuming that he's going to be able to do this again next
9: year. I think my assumption lies in the difference that we saw from year 1 to year 2 and how Ben Johnson has improved the fundamentals of Caleb Williams. You're starting to see a quarterback that's throwing with a much better base, who's got a quicker release, a little more awareness in terms of getting the ball out of his hands and not taking unnecessary sacks, unnecessary hits. And then, of course, you look at the running game that Chicago has featured. When we talked about this with Ben Johnson when he was the OC in Detroit, it was the most diverse running game in the entire National Football League. And we saw brilliance from that aspect of the Chicago Bears offense last year, which lent itself to seeing a better version of Caleb Williams. I guess why we're bullish on the Chicago Bears more so than the Green Bay Packers is the improvement that we saw from 2024 to 2025 and how the Bears did it. They utilized the running game. They stabilized the offensive line, which is something that has eluded this franchise for the better part of the last decade. And there's an opportunity for Ben Johnson to continue to build Caleb Williams up in terms of making sure that he makes the routine plays look routine. We know that Caleb Williams has special ability. There's no quarterback in the NFC North that has more horsepower than Caleb Williams, and that includes Jordan Love. But the question around Caleb was, can you harness that great physical potential? And Ben Johnson showed us, yes, he can. So that's why we're all in, so to speak, on the Chicago Bears being able to run it back as division champs.
12: So your belief is more in Ben Johnson than Caleb Williams. Even though you acknowledge Caleb Williams has a talent, it's that you trust Ben Johnson, based on what you saw last season, to get the best out of him.
9: Based on what I've seen from Ben Johnson since he became a play caller, period. Mm. So it's not just anchoring on the last year that we saw with Caleb. It's anchoring on the 3 seasons that we saw in Detroit before Ben Johnson took the job. Mm-hmm. So does that answer the sample size question?
10: Well, yeah. And the other part of this, if you believe, and I know a lot of people, probably most, don't believe in team win loss in games at quarterback starts. But just for sake of conversation, in the last 3 years, Jordan Love has been a full-time starter for Green Bay. They won 9 games his first year, 9 games his second year, and 9 games his third year. One would think 9 games in games he starts is probably how many they're going to win this year, roughly around there. So I kind of just think the sample size is there. We got way too much into the football part of it, because I was told that you were furious. You don't sound furious. I know you're Midwest Michelle, and you're nice, and you're kind. But the level of anger, I don't feel it.
12: Well, we haven't played the cut that really bothered me yet. Guys, if we could go to Evan on Jordan Love and Matt LaFleur and their quote-unquote lack of accolades, I would love to hear that.
6: In addition, Jordan Love and Matt LaFleur, that combination, their resume together, what's the top thing on it? They've never made it to the Super Bowl. Jordan Love has not been an MVP candidate. They haven't won a division. They've got a lot of work to do together. I know how high you are, Dan, on both these guys, but that's
8: so not Ed, but you're making
6: the accomplishment. But
12: how many times do we go back to that? That he hasn't won a division, he hasn't finished in a certain spot in the MVP, et cetera. But yet when we're prognosticating towards other teams and other quarterbacks that also lack those accolades, you're so willing to go there with them.
10: Like who?
12: Well, let's see. Last year, well, you didn't go there with Sam Darnold last year, but Sam Darnold didn't have accolades until he won the Super Bowl last year.
10: Yeah, so I didn't. Correct.
12: You may not go there with the Chargers. A lot of people are willing to go there with the Chargers with Justin Herbert with no accolades.
10: I go Mahomes and Reed this year.
12: You're all in on the Saints. What accolades do they have?
10: That's right. So after this year, if I'm wrong, I have to be consistent and then not do what you're – so you – I think that is a preemptive strike by you. You will be right if I'm wrong on this, and then I have to change my stance up. I can't project them to do that because they haven't done that.
12: You were in on the Jaguars last year. What accolades did Trevor Lawrence and first-year head coach Liam Cohen have?
10: Yep, that's a good one, but that's one. One total. I have, and they had zero body of work together. Like, they never actually worked together. I'm looking at two guys who have had success. Let's not beat around that bush. Like, they've had success together. They haven't had enough for us to crown them the way they have. They're a 9-win combination. When they're together, the team wins 9 games. So if we pick another team like Chicago or Detroit to win the division, we're just saying they can get to 10. Based on track record. Based on track record. Coming up, it is time for our ESPN Radio Rank'em series, brought to us by SoFi. CeCe has it next. 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
18: 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And we're so excited about this list that we actually moved it up 15 minutes. 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
16: Yep.
18: No. List is too big. We got to get to it a lot earlier in the show, so we're at 6:15. Before I get to what the list is, got to introduce everybody. She is the First Lady of Unsportsmanlike, Michelle Smallman.
19: Good morning.
18: Good morning. He is the Ocho, First Take, suited and booted, Evan Cohen.
20: Number eight.
18: Sir.
20: Hey, now.
18: And I am the resident Super Bowl champ. Today's list is the top five NFL players who need a deep playoff run. Guys that we're waiting on to take their team the distance. And my power rankings today are brought to you by SoFi. Get your money right. So, players that need to go on a deep run, there are going to be some surprises in here, but when I give you my explanation, it will make sense. The picture will become fully clear. Everybody ready to go?
16: Let's go.
18: Sir. All right, Vegas East, you ready?
2: Number five.
18: Jaden Daniels. Missed double-digit games last season due to a knee sprain, hamstring injury, and dislocated elbow. As a result, Washington finished 5-12 after going 12-5 in 2024. The 7-win drop-off was the second largest in the NFL, and only the Chiefs had a larger drop. This offseason, there's no Terry McLaurin holdout or drama. There's a new offensive coordinator, new tight end, and a new running back in Rashad White from the Tampa Bay Buccaneers. And the offensive line returns all the starters healthy from a year ago. And with the potential contract extension looming after the season, a return to his 2024 form for Jaden Daniels would be timely. If the Commanders can weather the second toughest schedule through the first half of the season, they only face two playoff teams in the final nine games. Jaden Daniels checking in at number five on my players that need to have a deep playoff run.
20: Yeah, this one's actually surprising because he's done this. I would have guessed you would have said the most important thing for Jaden Daniels this year is 17 games of health. Now, maybe you think if that happens,
18: that's baked in.
20: That ends up with a deep playoff run. So, yeah, if it's baked in, then that's a good one because that I almost look at him Joel Embiid style. It's like, just be healthy. That's it. Just be healthy.
18: But we said this all off season long. There is no team that has a greater variance than the Washington Commanders.
20: Oh, I don't know. Okay, that's a good one because I said the Texans.
18: They had a 101 point differential

0: margin from 2024 to 2025. Think about that. They were plus 94 in 2024. They were minus 95 last year.
1: Dang.
0: So quite literally, there's no team that has a greater variance than them.
1: So is it safe to say we can all agree on this, that Jaden Daniels is one of two of the biggest X factors in the NFL this year? Jaden Daniels, CJ Stroud?
0: Yes.
2: That's fine. I'm good with that.
0: I'm okay with that. Next.
3: Number four.
0: Quarterback Daniel Jones.
1: Oh, didn't expect that.
0: Started 8-2 before a fractured fibula and torn Achilles derailed his 2025 campaign. As a result, the Colts were winless after their Week 11 bye. When Jones was healthy last season, Indy's offense was on a historic pace. They were the top scoring offense, number one in offensive EPA, and number one in offensive efficiency. They were the only team to average over 3 points per drive, and their punter had multiple games where he didn't touch the field. This team, this offseason, signed Daniel Jones to a 2-year, $88 million contract. The return on investment for the quarterback, head coach, general manager has to be a deep playoff run, or else all three could be gone by the time we get to 2027. Daniel Jones checking in at number four on my top five players who need to have a deep playoff run.
2: I'm all in on this simply because of what you just said, the last point you made. It is beyond logical to think it's a clean house situation
0: yes.
2: if they don't make a big run.
1: And we also forget how effective that offense was to start the season last year and how good Daniel Jones looked.
0: That was an amazing offense. I compared it to the greatest show on turf. I thought it was that good through the first 10 weeks of the season. It was absolutely awesome. If Daniel Jones is fully healthy and can get back to that, Indianapolis Colts, a team that should be on the radar for potential dark horse to get to the conference championship game.
1: Just a little bit.
0: Next.
3: Number three.
0: Quarterback Joe Burrow. 3 years out of the playoffs and 16 games missed over the last three seasons. Final year of head coach Zach Taylor's contract. This feels like an inflection point for the franchise and for Burrow specifically. Since he traded a top 10 pick to add to the defensive side of the ball and returned all 11 starters on offense. As a result, Vegas only has them as underdogs twice this season. Going into year seven, Burrow has only been in the playoffs twice, last of which was 2022. It's been a long time since the loss to the Rams in the Super Bowl. To contextualize it, 24 of the 32 teams have changed head coaches since that game.
1: Ooh.
0: If Joe Burrow, with two wide receivers that are on nine-figure contracts, can't go on a deep playoff run, then all of a sudden, we got to ask, what the hell are the Cincinnati Bengals and Joe Burrow specifically doing?
1: I got to be honest, CeCe, I thought this would be your number one. Based on the talent, based on the personnel around him, and based on the expectations and the stability that the Bengals have comparatively to their division. Everyone else has a new head coach. There's a lot of churn there. I thought Burrow might be number one.
2: The comps are all over, right? Jaden Daniels is compared to what he did 2 years ago. That's a big comp. The Daniel Jones that was number four on your list comped to the greatest show on turf numerically, as CeCe has pointed out, the first part of last season. Joe Burrow compared his team to the 2019 LSU team that he was the quarterback of that went undefeated. So yeah, he put that pressure on his back voluntarily to make a big run.
1: No, and he also said that he wanted to put pressure on everybody else around him to see who would sink or swim.
2: Well, the pressure's on. Guess who ain't gonna crack? Pardon me, I have to laugh at that. Why?
0: You were good. You were good for a minute.
2: Number two.
4: Sir.
3: Number two.
0: Justin Herbert. We're going into year three with Jim Harbaugh, and he has firmly established the floor. 22 wins in his first two seasons, but no success in the postseason. Last year, everybody will point to the offensive tackles being banged up, Ladd McConkie banged up, as to why Justin Herbert couldn't get this team over the hump. This year, he won't have those excuses. Rashawn Slater and Joe Alt are expected to be back healthy. Omarion Hampton, first-round pick from a year ago, expected to be back healthy. And, of course, Ladd McConkie is back healthy. But the most important addition to this mix that's going on with the Chargers is offensive coordinator Mike McDaniel. He replaces OC Greg Roman. And of course, you're talking about the potential to have an MVP caliber bump when you have one of the most creative offensive minds that's there. Last season, the Chargers ranked 19th in the use of motion in their offense and 20th in percentage of passing yards that came after the catch. By comparison, the Miami Dolphins last year, when Tua was god-awful, ranked top three in both of those categories. Huh. Mike McDaniel's dialing up the X's and O's should take Justin Herbert to another level. He's got one of the best offensive play callers in the game. He's got one of the best head coaches in the game. He's got one of the best tackle tandems in the game. At some point, Justin Herbert absolutely has to produce.
1: I need this to be the season where the thing that Justin Herbert is known for is playoff wins, not blowing a 27-0 lead to the Jacksonville Jaguars, because that's what I think of when you say Justin Herbert and playoffs. Also, let's tie the first segment of our show together and this one together. I expect a Caleb Williams, Ben Johnson breakout type season with Mike McDaniel and Justin Herbert offensively. If we're going to prop you up and say, you got this guy who's going to know how to unleash the Ferrari, then I need to see what Ben Johnson and Caleb Williams did last season. I need to see that come to fruition this year for Justin Herbert.
0: All right, but there can only be one number one.
3: Number one.
0: Quarterback Lamar Jackson. Number 69 on the NFL's top 100 list in 2026 is beyond disrespectful for somebody that is a future Hall of Famer and a two-time MVP. Lamar missed a month of the season because of injury, and it really cut the legs from under the Baltimore Ravens, pun intended. There was a coaching change in Charm City. They retooled the offensive line, but let's not kid ourselves. This is all about this regime being able to maximize Lamar Jackson's physical ability and make sure that Baltimore is a place where Lamar envisions his full-time future, his long-term future. And if that doesn't happen, then we could be talking about a scenario where we have an NBA-style trade demand. So this is about the Baltimore Ravens more so than Lamar Jackson going on a deep playoff run. But if they're going to do it, Lamar's the guy that's got to take them there. That's why he is number one on my list. So there it is. Top five NFL players who need a deep playoff run. Number one, Lamar Jackson. Number two, Justin Herbert. Number three, Joe Burrow. Number four, Daniel Jones. Number five, Jaden Daniels. Smalls, you are my accountability partner. We will get to your objections and omissions on the other side of the break.
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4: 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Number nothing.
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0: Okay, so we have Lamar Jackson at number one, Justin Herbert at number two, Joe Burrow number three, Daniel Jones number four, Jaden Daniels number five. Smalls, as my accountability partner, any objections, any omissions?
1: Love the list, CeCe. However, I do have one omission. Why isn't Dak Prescott on this list? The Dallas Cowboys are talking cash money, saying that there's a Super Bowl in L.A. and we plan to be there. Not only from their head coach, but from their quarterback. Their owner, who is always stirring stuff up, has been weirdly quiet and is letting football people do football things. They have got to get past the divisional round. It's been 30 years, three decades since the Dallas Cowboys have gotten there. And they're saying, we're going to be in LA. I think a lot of people are starting to buy into them too. Belief in them has proliferated across the internet, and I expect to see them actually break through and get to at least the conference championship round this season.
0: Here's what I will say, Smalls, and not that the Cowboys don't have the ability to get those things done, and there should be those expectations. There should be a degree of pressure that's associated with said expectations. But just looking at their division, I have Dak third when it comes to quarterbacks under the most pressure, and he might not be that high, right? So I just think that when you look at Jalen Hurts and what's going on in Philly, mm-hmm. when you look at Jaden Daniels, what's happening in Washington, hell, when you look at Jackson Dart, what's going on with the New York Giants, there's a case to be made that all of those individuals have more pressure based on the performance last year to produce and go on a deep playoff run this year.
1: Or conversely, you could say Jalen Hurts doesn't have A.J. Brown. What do we expect from that? Jaden Daniels, can he stay healthy? Yes, the New York Giants are a team that people are starting to get a groundswell around, but we don't know what it's going to be like with John Harbaugh in season one. If it's anything like his introductory speech, it might not be that great, Smalls, which means that the Dallas Cowboys should ascend.
0: Smalls, the offseason alone for Jackson Dart and the New York Giants puts more pressure on them than Dak Prescott coming into this year to go on a deep run.
2: 888-SAY-ESPN, 888-729-3776, telephone number to join the show. The player in the NFL with the most pressure to make a deep run along with his team this year. Let's talk with Carlos in Georgia watching on ESPN2. Who's that player for you, Carlos?
6: The player for me is Trevor Lawrence, without a doubt. He's going into his sixth year. I will take Jane Daniels off that list, and I will chase him with Trevor Lawrence. Without a doubt. Thanks for taking my call.
2: Thank you. Trevor Lawrence is a good one. First year with Liam Cohen as his full-time head coach. Obviously, they performed very well. 13-4 team record. Trevor Lawrence arguably had the best season of his NFL career. Most touchdowns, not least interceptions, but most touchdowns. 29-12 touchdown interception ratio. That division obviously is a lot better than it's been in years past. Houston is a Super Bowl contender if CJ Stroud is good. Indy, CC just praised Daniel Jones and what it looked like in the first part of last season. Smalls will tell you that Cam Ward is ready for a leap along with the new coaching staff there. So then obviously you have Jacksonville along with it. Is there pressure on Trevor Lawrence to make a deep run?
0: Yeah, I think there's pressure on him because he now has stability at the head coaching position. And you look at the version of Trevor Lawrence that we got once Jacoby Myers showed up. The expectation is that they're going to build on the performances that we saw in the second half of the season. The only question is, was the playoff loss to Buffalo at home a one-off? Or is that who Trevor Lawrence is when the pressure gets ratcheted up? So that's what we want to see. I will give him a ton of credit for the playoff win that he had a while ago against the Chargers when he came down from back from three possessions down, but the shine has kind of come off of that, and the expectations are that Trevor Lawrence can see eye to eye from a talent standpoint with any quarterback in the NFL. And if that ends up being the case, and if the Jacksonville Jaguars, in fact, have Coach Wright, then all of a sudden, we should be talking about them potentially going on a run and getting to the championship rounds.
2: There's also another part of that team I'll just add on. When Lil Wayne sat here last week, go back on the podcast and listen, he mentioned his client as part of Young Money, Travis Hunter.
0: And he looks great.
2: And that's what Wayne was saying.
0: He looks great.
2: You know, like, keep an eye on Travis Hunter's development this year. And it's a name we talked about, like, every day. To a name we didn't talk about at all, which is now that we got to kind of recenter that as like maybe he can be one of the best corners in the NFL. David in Orlando listening on Sirius XM 80, the player with the most pressure to make a big run in the postseason is who, David?
19: Hey, good morning. So initially Josh Allen came to mind right away because of the success that they had before McDermott, and then they expected them to do even more after firing the head coach, which personally thought it was a mistake. But what I would tell you is I think having Lamar Jackson on there is a mistake. And the only reason I'd say that is not that it's valid, but I don't believe in a way is because even Lamar Jackson doesn't want to sign his contract extension because even I don't think he knows what he's going to be walking into this season. So I think there's something to be said about that. So to have that kind of expectation, even I don't think he has that type of expectation. expectation because of the situation he's walking into.
2: Yeah, it's an interesting one. The compare and contrast between the two that we always compare and contrast, Lamar Jackson and Josh Allen. It's very interesting this year. Both of them had longtime head coaches be removed from the positions that they were in John Harbaugh and Sean McDermott. Both of them have MVPs. Both mm-hmm. of them are trending towards, well, Lamar already has a Hall of Fame career, and Josh Allen is probably an inch away from a Hall of Fame career.
0: Correct.
2: Both of them need the one thing they don't have, which is a Super Bowl. So they all, like, kind of have the same resume, almost like Jokic and Giannis in the NBA. But, like, it is different this year, in my opinion, for this reason. Lamar Jackson and the Baltimore Ravens, they separated from John Harbaugh. I don't personally believe Lamar picked Jesse Minter as the head coach. I don't think he's against it. But I can't imagine Lamar Jackson going into Eric DaCosta or Ozzie Newsome, whoever was involved in that, and say, that's the guy. The guy we had here for like a minute as the defensive coach who's now with the Chargers, I want him. Conversely, I believe Josh Allen did not fire Sean McDermott, but I do believe he hired Joe Brady. That's his guy. So I think there's more pressure on Josh Allen to perform than there is Lamar Jackson. I think there's more pressure on the Ravens to perform around Lamar, to keep him, to want him to stay there, etc. I just am of the belief, with no fact, just guessing here, I guess educated guess, Josh Allen said, hey, if we're going to need a coach, that guy who I won an MVP with him calling my plays, that guy's the guy. And he has every right to say that.
0: I think it's fascinating that we're talking about the top three quarterbacks in the National Football League all having pressure to go on a deep playoff run for different reasons.
2: 100%, as Alejandro Moreno says to us.
1: Also, let's not forget last season, Josh Allen was in a playoff field that was lacking Lamar, lacking Joe Burrow, and lacking Patrick Mahomes, and he still didn't break through.
0: Not only did he not break through, he spit the bit in Denver.
1: Correct.
0: It was his turnovers, egregious mistakes that he made at the most inopportune time. The one right before halftime? What are you doing?
1: Arguably,
0: those types of plays can't happen from a quarterback that wants to get his team to a Super Bowl.
1: No doubt. Arguably your easiest path that you've had in the postseason in your career, and you were part of the reason why you didn't get through. Your head coach gets fired. It's your guy that's now in that place.
0: Your performance got him fired.
1: You're opening a new stadium in Buffalo. There's a lot of things that have happened over the past calendar year in Buffalo that should put Josh Allen on this list.
2: Very quickly, can you define the three reasons that each, or the reason for each of them being different as to why they have the pressure?
0: Patrick Mahomes with the injury.
2: Mm-hmm.
0: Lamar Jackson with the NBA style trade demand. That could be looming.
2: Right.
0: That could be looming.
2: Yep.
0: Because he has not signed a contract, even after the owner said the top priority for the team was getting his contract done this offseason. And then, of course, with Josh Allen, his head coach got fired, and they elevated the offensive coordinator because that's his guy. And, oh, by the way, they traded for DJ Moore. So they got him more help in his skill position core. It's on you now. So it's fascinating to think that those three guys, who, in my opinion, should be unanimously considered the best three quarterbacks in the league, all have a ton of pressure on them to go on a deep run this year.
2: Very well said. Totally agree with you on all three and the reasoning behind it. Also agree that you should, on Saturday and Sunday, be all over SummerSlam on the ESPN app. How cool is this? The home for every WWE Premium Live event. This weekend, SummerSlam, night one, Saturday, 6 p.m. Eastern. Night two, Sunday, 6 p.m. Eastern. 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If you're watching on television right now, you see Brock Lesnar, Obafemi. They had a showdown last night with a cage in between. Brock Lesnar locking Oba in that cage, and Oba beating up everybody in it. 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
37: North Carolina football general manager Michael Lombardi, who's been a top aide to Coach Bill Belichick there and many other places, has been placed on paid administrative leave effective immediately.
38: Sources told me recently that this stems from a human resources complaint filed by a former member of North Carolina's front office.
37: I think it's safe to say that it's gone poorly since Bill Belichick got to North Carolina.
39: Yeah, I agree. It's obviously been a disaster. Whether this situation happened or not, Coach Belichick's got to win this year.
40: In my mind, I'm gone to Carolina.
2: We are on Sports Tonight here on ESPN Radio. ESPN 2. 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Little James Taylor, South Carolina. Here on 105.5 The Miz. UNC football GM Michael Lombardi has been put on paid administrative leave. Pete Thamel, ESPN senior college football insider, had this to say on the 2 p.m. Eastern Sports Center about what is going on at UNC football and, of course, with Coach Belichick.
38: Mike Lombardi clearly is Bill Belichick's right-hand guy. He's his hand-picked personnel guy. Mike Lombardi announced he was leaving to go to North Carolina seconds after Adam Schefter and I sent the tweet about his hiring at North Carolina. He has been a staunch, Bill Belichick has been a staunch Mike Lombardi supporter throughout. Lombardi has bounced around the NFL prior. He's a divisive guy. He's been fired at multiple places. And look, this is a key part of Bill Belichick's college football operation. In the wake of that 4-8 season last year, where Mike Lombardi did pick the players with Bill Belichick, this certainly does not loom well for Bill Belichick and his tenure moving forward, especially because this is his handpicked general.
2: Divisive guy, I think, would be an understatement. He certainly is, has been outspoken about those that he worked with, from Bill Walsh to, of course, Bill Belichick. I am a huge Bill Belichick fan. If you've been with us the last 3 years, you're aware of that. If not, welcome. And I'm just going to be honest that I am a huge Bill Belichick fan. I have no defense here. I'm not going to sit here and pretend like, oh yeah, things are great. They won, what, 4 games last year. To their credit, it's been quiet recently. And now, of course, it's not. I don't know what happened. I'm not accusing. I'm not pronouncing him guilty or innocent. He's on paid administrative leave.
0: Clearly, the university felt like there was something worth putting him on paid administrative leave.
2: Absolutely correct. You can simultaneously be the greatest NFL coach to ever live and be off to a weird start in the NFL, in college football, and weird may be a compliment.
1: That's putting it kindly.
0: Yes.
2: And I, as I prefaced, I'm a Belichick guy, and he can still win football games and get himself out of this, but now he has to win football games to get himself out of this.
1: Well, we're going to know what happened or what went down pretty soon. The nature of whatever infraction led to the administrative leave is going to come to light, because based on Michael Lombardi's classification as a non-faculty employee, the rules around administrative leave and any subsequent investigation leads to an absence that should not exceed 30 days. So they're going to have to make a decision.
2: You mean day 31 they would have to terminate or bring
1: They're
2: going
1: to have to make a decision either way what's going on with the status of Michael Lombardi. Mm. There's going to be more that comes out when it comes to this particular situation. And it just strikes me as odd that we're talking about Bill Belichick, you know, going into year 3 down in North Carolina, a scenario where he's had not one but two of his staffers placed on administrative leave since October. The cornerback's coach was on administrative leave in October because he violated NCAA rules related to extra benefits. So it just seems undone in a way that we're not accustomed to seeing a Bill Belichick-led program be. And so the question then becomes, can you get this thing back on the rails? And I'm starting to be highly skeptical that Bill Belichick can actually get that done.
0: And I'm starting to understand more and more why the NFL didn't want to hire him, and why after he had his breakup with the Patriots, there wasn't the interest that we expected from Bill Belichick across the league. Because he went down there, they gave him $30 million guaranteed, a ton of NIL money, and all the power in the world. And what's happened? It's been a disaster. You might categorize it as weird. I'm going to categorize it as a disaster. They only won 4 games. Now his right-hand man is on paid administrative leave with some sort of situation surrounding an HR complaint. That's not good any way you slice it. Let's be honest. His girlfriend was very involved in the inner workings at UNC football, so much so that there were all of these complaints. She was handling the PR, inserting herself in football things where in any other scenario, she would normally not be allowed. But because Bill Belichick allowed it, it happened, which was a problem. There were all these reports that came out from families saying that he wasn't caring for their children in the way that he expected to, especially from a communication standpoint. It's been one bad headline after another for 4 wins. I don't know how you turn that around. I don't know if you can turn that around.
2: Winning. That's the only thing. It's not even like he can't say anything or do anything other than win that buys him the time to put the program together. Here's, as somebody that very much studies a lot of Belichick and what he does and how he's done it and so on and so forth. The sad part about all of this is he has two guys. You describe Mike Lombardi, I believe, as Bill Belichick's right-hand guy, right?
0: Mm-hmm.
2: He has two guys that have been right-hand guys in the world of football that are the polar opposite of Mike Lombardi relative to their appreciation and love from the football community. One is Scott Pioli, longtime executive with the New England Patriots, mm-hmm. the Kansas City Chiefs. He's now an advisor or some role in Virginia.
1: Yeah, he with us.
2: And Scott Pioli is universally loved in the football community. The other is a guy who's not a household name, but the name of Berge Najarian. Mm-hmm. He's now with Michigan. He was with Bill O'Brien at BC. And so These are two guys that if you wanted to name that general manager, director of – Pioli more general manager, maybe Bears more director of operation, whatever the right-hand man role would be, he had options where it would be clean and easy. And you would say, you know, that's good advice you just gave him. Or I'll go call this high school. Bill, you want to coach football? No problem. I'll handle the recruiting stuff. Of all of the people that have ever been associated with Belichick, the one that is the most, I hate to say it this way, seemingly disliked is Mike Lombardi. And you could say, well, who cares if people like him? Well, you're in a people have to like you business now in college football.
0: But I think it's beyond that. I don't think you get put on paid administrative leave because people don't like you.
2: Well, but that whatever may have happened may have been the ability to do whatever it is may have allegedly happened. And that's the kind of personality allegedly that may get people to not like you. Like I could just. Scott Pioli's not being put on administrative leave.
1: No.
2: I don't know what he does every day. He ain't going to be put on administrative leave. They're going to say, Scott, do something for yourself for once instead of everybody else, please. Like, he just picked the wrong guy, and everyone kind of knew that from the beginning. And that's on him. And I love him, but that's on him.
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0: Let me ask you a question today. Do you consider yourself to be a loving person? Now, I'm not trying to challenge you, but maybe I can stretch you a little bit in a good direction. Jesus said that we must love even our enemies and pray for people who mistreat us. He said that if we only love the people who love us, that's not even love. That's convenient kindness. And everybody does that, even the worst people. And Jesus didn't just teach us to love that way. He demonstrated that love. The Bible says that while we were still enemies of God, Christ died for us. To really be the loving person you ultimately want to be, you'll need Christ in your life to love and save you, and then to help you truly be loving. 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
14: It is still startling. Just even stating LeBron James is on the Philadelphia 76ers. It's just, it feels odd still. Totally understand as we kind of go back in time as to why it makes sense and what happiness means, and winning equals happiness in many ways. I think for most professional athletes, maybe not all, CeCe, you can correct me on that, but I think professional athletes get into this in many ways to win. Obviously you want to get paid the amazing money, but you put your body and your mind through hell in order to be able to get the money, and the payoff is the money slash the winning. LeBron doesn't need the money. His body is, I mean, it's abnormal what, nobody's ever done what he's done.
15: It's singular.
14: And Brady. Yeah, he and Brady and Serena, I guess, at this point, like a handful of people, right? But he's on the Sixers, which means there are other teams and players that have lost out, right? We thought about Miami. We thought about Golden State. We thought about Cleveland, et cetera. Is there a player that you look at and say, boy, this guy now has extra pressure, is on a little bit of a hot seat because LeBron is not on his team? You're nodding your head saying, absolutely, Smalls. Who is that person for you?
15: Oh, Luka Doncic has a lot of pressure on him now.
16: No doubt.
15: You are now the focal point of the Los Angeles Lakers. There was a breakup between LeBron James and your franchise so that they could move in the direction where everything centers around you, that they could usher in this new era of Lakers basketball where it's Luka Doncic's team. And for everything that happened with the Dallas Mavericks and how they moved on from him because there were concerns about his maturity, concerns about his conditioning, concerns about his inability to stop complaining to referees, that they thought maybe we shouldn't invest in him long term because we don't know if he can ever get out of his own way. Now you've got to prove it. Now you've got to prove the Dallas Mavericks wrong. You got to prove the Lakers right. And you've got to prove that you are the right choice for them to make instead of LeBron James. if the Sixers go on to win the title and the Lakers have a subpar season, we're going to start looking at Luka Doncic a little differently.
14: Define subpar, though.
1: Go ahead.
14: Sorry, I just want to define subpar, both of you, because you're a Lakers fan and you're critiquing this whole thing. What would you deem subpar?
15: Well, obviously, if you don't make the playoffs or if you have a first-round exit. That's a subpar season for the Los Angeles Lakers and Luka Doncic.
14: Matching only, what they
1: only,
14: did last
1: only
14: year.
1: Acceptable losses in my mind as a Lakers fan in the Western Conference playoffs are to the Spurs or the Thunder. And if you don't see either one of those teams until you get to the Western Conference Finals, well, damn it, that's where the Lakers need to end up.
15: Mm-hmm.
14: Well, you're making a bold statement. You're saying in this, if they're in the second round of the playoffs and they have Denver.
1: They better win.
14: Really?
1: Yeah, they better win.
14: Wow.
1: They better win. They mortgaged everything. They traded everything. They got rid of everything to put the pieces that complement Luka on this roster. And the irony of what you're bringing up, Smalls, is that you're describing a similar situation to what happened in Jaylen Brown in Boston.
15: Mm-hmm.
1: It's a very similar situation. People want to throw up the money thing. It ain't got nothing to do with money. Nothing to do with money at all, at least not the next 2 years. Because Paul George is collecting the same level of check that Jaylen Brown is. It's $50 million plus. They just decided organizationally that it was time to focus on building around Tatum exclusively. And when you hear what Tatum had to say at a camp for kids when he was talking about not wanting to be around the smartest guy in the room or the person that thinks he's the smartest guy in the room, that is a direct shot at Jaylen Brown.
15: Mm-hmm.
1: It's not even subtle. So what you're describing about Luka in L.A., the same goes for Jason Tatum in Boston. And the irony is that the two guys that were cast off are now on the same team in Philly, and they have, what, the second shortest odds in the Eastern Conference to get to the NBA Finals? It'll be really interesting to see what happens this year.
14: Is there somebody for you that you would say, well, because you missed out on LeBron, or LeBron is not on your team, that person is on the hot seat because of it?
1: I don't know if I would classify it as hot seat, but the Steph Curry of it all is really interesting. What happens with his career? Where direction do the Warriors go? We talked about it a little bit on First Take with Brian Windhorst.
14: No big deal.
1: And you know, he floated the possibility of Steph Curry not signing his extension. You know, another big name star in Denver, Nikola Jokic, not signing his extension this offseason. The possibility that those two could play together in the future. We'll see what ends up coming of that. But for the Golden State Warriors and for Steph Curry specifically, where do they go from here?
15: Mm-hmm.
1: You missed out on Jaylen Brown. You missed out on Giannis. You missed out on Bron. Doesn't feel like the Anthony Davis thing has legs. Last offseason, you missed out on Kevin Durant. You just haven't been able to land the big free agent or the star player via trade. And so what happens now? I don't know. But Steph Curry doesn't have years to waste at 38 years old. So do you make the decision to stay the course and allow him to finish out his career with some modicum of dignity in the Bay Area? Or do the two sides decide that it's best for Steph to finish his career somewhere else where he has a more viable path to getting back to an NBA Finals?
14: The Steph Curry Golden State Warriors part is fascinating. I would certainly not write them off at any given point. The scenario that we played out yesterday on First Take with Brian Windhorst had them literally, if Steph Curry does not sign the extension yet, if Draymond signs a one-year deal right now, has them around $100 million of cap space. And you could sit there and say, well, wait a minute. Everyone says about the NBA, it's no longer a free agency kind of thing. It's more of a trade and draft, et cetera. I do wonder if some players would alter their decision-making if they knew that Golden State had that much money, if they knew they could play there with that guy, and whether or not a guy like Jalen Duren in Detroit would say, you know what, I'm going to take what's called the qualifying offer, which is a one-year really low number, and you become an unrestricted free agent after the year with a wink-wink of they're going to give me like 30 or 30 million next year to go to a better situation if he believes that for him. So there's that on the board. I know this is not necessarily the point of what we're asking. I just can't get out of my head when we're saying which players are on the hot seat because of LeBron's decision to join the 76ers. It's the players on the 76ers is where my mind goes. Sure, we could bring up the pressure on Luka. We could bring up the pressure on Donovan Mitchell. I don't think there is any pressure on Donovan Mitchell. He just got the contract extension. He's good. He's that face of the franchise. I think there's way more pressure on Evan Mobley there because he's the one that they decided not to trade, right? Giannis, I mean, yeah, I guess he could become a free agent after the year if he doesn't pick up his player option.
1: Man, Giannis is going to sign.
14: I mean, so
1: he's going to extend in Miami.
15: Yeah, for sure.
14: So when we're playing all of this out, wouldn't the pressure, the hot seat guys, more so be Jaylen Brown and Joel Embiid? Jaylen Brown's going to want a contract.
1: I don't know that Jaylen Brown is a hot seat.
15: He
1: okay.
15: just got there.
14: Right. So he's going to want a contract extension. Are you giving it to him right away?
1: Yes.
14: Blindly?
1: Yes.
14: Okay. Joel Embiid, you're 100% certain that when playoff time comes around, he's on the team?
1: No.
14: Neither am I. He went through all of, you know, the Shawshank. He's climbing through the five football fields of stuff.
1: Of crap, yeah.
14: Yeah. They may not let him come out the other side. They may say the other side is Milwaukee for Miles Turner and Kyle Kuzma. Well, you're rolling your eyes at me.
15: Just the irony, if you're the face of the process and you went through all the losing and you took all the slings and arrows and then they move on from you in season and somehow the Sixers go on to win the title and Joel Embiid is not there.
14: Are you ruling that
15: out?
1: Can I ask a question though?
15: Unbelievable.
1: I know I'm saying this with a degree of sarcasm, but if in fact they do move on from Embiid for other pieces
14: mm-hmm.
1: and the Sixers do win the title,
14: mm-hmm.
1: did the process work?
15: Yes. Because all those pieces that
1: that's what I'm asking.
15: Helped you build the team
1: to
15: win.
1: Did the process work?
14: Okay, but then...
15: Shout out to Markelle Fultz.
14: Wait, but then are you saying that... So this is where it's a fascinating question. Is the Paul George move that they made, signing him to a ridiculous amount of money, was that a good move?
1: Well, I mean,
14: it ended with Jaylen Brown.
15: You have to say yes.
14: So then every
15: Even
14: move...
15: Even if it's a convoluted path, it's a path that got you to a championship, no?
14: Embiid was drafted, what, 15, if I'm not mistaken? Wiggins, Parker, then him, if I'm not... Is that the right year?
1: It's either 14 or 15. It's 14 or 15.
14: Either 14 or 15.
1: Yeah.
14: So you're saying if something takes 11 years to... 12 years to bake, but boy, is that a good cake. It worked? There's no time of like, no, you can't say it worked. It took too long. I mean, all of the people that were there are no longer.
15: Well, if it's an award-winning cake, a lot of times you got to troubleshoot the recipe.
14: But the chef that put it in the oven is not there anymore.
15: It's an award-winning cake.
14: The chef that made the cake is actually not there anymore. There's about five or six different chefs who then now we have another one who can just take it out of the oven.
15: It doesn't matter. You found the recipe and you won the bake sale. You won the bake-off.
14: Yeah, it's a fascinating question. If they win a championship – and Embiid is not on the team, did the process work?
15: Will there be any remaining pieces from the genesis of the process? If
14: oh, God, no.
15: Gone?
14: No.
15: So he's the last bastion.
1: Yeah.
14: Oh, Smalls, they've had...
1: A decade's worth of losing actually results in you getting the pieces to win a title.
15: So he is on the... He is the answer. Joel Embiid is the answer.
1: Not Allen Iverson.
14: I think they have that in the game already in Philly.
1: Right?
15: No, but I'm saying to the question, who's on the hot seat? Because of LeBron's decision, is it based on the exercise we just did? It's Joel Embiid?
14: 100%. And I'll give you one other thing on this. There was a little note that Shams passed along yesterday on SportsCenter where he noted.
1: Hold on. You said Joel Embiid is on the hot seat?
15: Or he's feeling the most pressure.
14: No, I didn't say he's feeling the most pressure. I'm saying, cause I think he has no pressure on him.
1: Cause I'm about to say, no pressure, but he's on the hot seat?
14: Well, I don't know that there's anything he can do.
1: Hold on. Square that circle
14: okay,
1: for me.
14: Okay, easy.
1: How are you under
14: if
1: no
14: Joel
1: pressure,
14: Embiid,
1: but you're on the hot seat?
15: If you see this hot, I'm feeling the pressure.
1: If Joel Embiid, that makes no sense.
14: Easy. If Joel Embiid is the MVP of the NBA up until the trade deadline, MVP of the league up until the trade deadline, are you definitely keeping him?
1: Is he the MVP?
14: So what I'm saying,
1: I don't think you're going to sell high on Joel Embiid. Not with that contract. That ship has sailed.
14: He could be bounced at any point. But I don't think, if he's not, there's no pressure on him. because it's not his job to carry the team. It's LeBron's job. It's Jaylen Brown's job. It's Maxey's job. What I'm saying to you is, at any given point, they could trade him. Because of the last decade, they want to eliminate themselves from the process.
1: But how is that not pressure?
14: Because it's about his health. He can't control that.
1: You no, but said you said, yesterday, but you said at any injuries. Point, but at any point they could trade him if he doesn't play well, if he doesn't fit in with this group, which has a contrasting style to the way that he wants to hoop.
14: If he doesn't play well, they can't trade him.
1: But I guess my whole point is though, if he doesn't work with this group, how does that not, how does he not stick out? And how does that not put a focus and more pressure on him?
14: Understood. I guess what I'm
1: asking. You're saying understood. I'm not trying to make a point. I'm asking a question.
14: Yeah. I guess it's because of the process of foregone conclusion. Like, everything's already happened.
1: So you're, in your mind, he's already gone.
14: I think if you presented Bob Myers and Mike Gansey with a deal that would give them more pieces, role guys.
1: So like Miles Turner, Daniel Gafford, and plus stuff, other stuff.
14: Yeah, I think they would. I'll tell you why, because I was going to tie it into what Shams said yesterday. Shams gave a very small little note that I think was actually very big. LeBron playing point guard. What does that mean? That means one of Maxey and Edgecombe is maybe not on the floor at the same time. What he's telling you is they want role players on the floor. They want a Dean Wade on the floor. They want role players.
1: KCP on the floor.
14: They want KCP on the floor.
1: Yeah, Justin Edwards, those guys, yeah.
14: By him playing point guard, it means it's not just, oh, Maxey, Edgecombe, Brown, with James, look, great starting. They may start the game. That's not going to be the majority of the minutes. What they're telling you is they don't believe that group playing 48 minutes can win a championship.
1: So LeBron playing point guard, Tyrese Maxey with one unit playing the Wade role, VJ Edgecombe with another unit playing the Wade role, and they just filling in the gaps that way.
14: Yeah, there's a lot more on this. I know. We got to continue this.
1: It's come on, man.
14: You know, the 76ers are the most interesting team in the NBA. We're on Sportsmanlike, presented by Progressive Insurance.
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8: 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That to call, Mark Kestisher back in the bubble with the Lakers and LeBron winning an NBA championship. And LeBron is no longer in L.A. He's in Philly. I was thinking about something yesterday. We sure think he's going to be on Philly all year? Sure this is going to work?
7: Oh, boy.
8: You sure he's not going to get, like, homesick or just like, what am I doing here?
7: I think he's going to enjoy living in New York City.
9: I was going to say, he's living in the city.
7: Well, I think he's going to enjoy it.
8: So this is going to work.
9: Best city in the world.
7: Yeah. When you have money, New York is a very enjoyable place to live.
9: It's great even if you don't. It's better if you do.
7: Yeah.
8: So this is going to work in both of your minds.
9: Yes.
8: Okay. To what level?
9: Are you asking us if we believe the Sixers can win a championship?
8: Sure. Can they win a championship this year?
9: Yes.
7: If everybody is healthy in the playoffs, yes. Emphatic yes.
8: He's never done that.
9: Something to say about it, but yes.
8: He's never won in year one. So this one's different. Why?
7: Because he's on a minimum contract. LeBron James is on the bargain of all bargains. I don't know that there's ever been a better value proposition in sports. You're paying $3.9 million a year for a guy that averaged 21-7-6. Just think about that aspect of it. Forget about his age. Forget about he averaged 21-7-6 last year. Single-handedly won them a playoff series against the Houston Rockets. You got that player.

0: for $3.9 million a year. They didn't have to blow up their team in order to get this roster. And I think that's probably the most impressive part about what Mike Gansey has done. He turned a negative contract in Paul George into Jaylen Brown and LeBron James. Who does that?
1: That part's ridiculous, honestly. That part is utterly ridiculous that that happened that way. I mean, this is now the most...
0: Do you disagree? Or?
1: Well, I don't think they're going to win a championship this year.
0: No, I'm saying, do you disagree with what Mike Gansey did, though? I'm saying...
1: Oh, God, no.
0: Okay.
1: Of course. Now, okay. I think but the world...
2: Do you disagree because he's never won in year one, or do you disagree because you don't think that the personnel that they have is capable of winning?
1: The personnel they have is not good. It is great.
2: Yeah.
1: But the NBA in 2026 into 2027... as we've seen the last 8 years, is a lot of champions are built based on everyone having defined roles.
0: Yeah.
1: It's not an all-star team. It's an all-role team. And that doesn't mean role players. LeBron James is not a role player. It's what is your role? Can I define it easily? Oklahoma City has such amazing role definition that they just interchange guys. Like, oh, you're playing this role now because you're going in for that guy. We saw it with the Knicks. The Knicks know exactly what they're doing and how they're doing it. And then they change it a little bit with Cat playing point forward, point center, whatever it is. And then everyone knew what they were doing off of that. They don't have – Josh Hart is the arguably the best role player in the NBA.
0: I agree with you. It's all about connectivity in this NBA. But the Sixers have a coach on the sideline that microwaved the championship when you added a superstar in the offseason.
2: Mm-hmm.
0: They traded for Kawhi Leonard for the Toronto Raptors. And guess what? He found a way to make it work without OG Anunoby once they got to the playoffs.
1: Yeah.
0: So if anybody can figure it out, it's Nick Nurse – coupled with LeBron James, sprinkling a little bit Bob Myers.
1: That's why I'm saying there
2: are...
1: Pretty
2: good trio right there.
0: Pretty good.
1: I'm saying I don't think they're going to win a championship this year. But there are, if you're a Sixers fan, what Shams reported yesterday should excite you. If LeBron plays point guard, that means there has to be an insertion of role guys that don't want the ball during different parts of the game, more so than you thought previously. Conventional wisdom was they're just going to put the five best players on the floor at the same time. That doesn't mean, as CC always says, that's going to make the best team. And I think you saw early signs of it yesterday with like, oh, wait, he's going to play point guard? Your guy, VJ Edgecombe, may ultimately be a sixth man on this team.
0: VJ Edgecombe is awesome.
1: But he may be the sixth man.
0: He's a second-year player.
1: It's a fascinating team to watch. Adam Schefter is going to join us next. Talk some NFL. We're on Sportsmanlike, presented by Progressive Insurance.
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1: Shefty, let's start. I'm debating. 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
22: This Sunday night, I had one of my buddies text me, do you realize you're a clue in the New York Times crossword puzzle? I'm like, I don't know what you're talking about. I must have had 25 people text me. I don't mean it in a denigrating way, but like, I couldn't believe that many people did the New York Times crossword puzzle. Like, I just didn't realize. I mean, I've always aspired to be a crossword clue. Apparently, it wasn't in a hard copy at times. It was just the online. I don't understand. So
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1: 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Let's start on a serious note, believe it or not, for once or twice. Or ever, I think we've done. What happened with Kyle Shanahan?
23: Had a car accident. And essentially, very scary situation because the injuries could have been a lot worse. And police were called to the scene. He was taken by paramedics to the hospital. The police determined there were not any, there was nothing, no alcohol and drugs involved in the accident at the time. I think he was banged up pretty good by the fact that, again, he broke his hand, broke his nose, had 40 stitches in his face, concussion, bad concussion, and a bad enough injury that, you know, we don't know exactly when he'll be able to be back to being himself, being a part of the team. They asked John Lynch if he thought there were any issues with Kyle making the first trip of the season. They're playing in Melbourne, Australia, against the Los Angeles Rams in week one. And John said, no, we're not anticipating that being the case. But it wasn't like, yeah, he's there.
0: Right.
23: Like, I think it's these things. It's like a player in concussion protocol. You have to bring it along, and there are times when a player advances through protocol. There are times when a player has setbacks. And you can't predict how the brain is going to react. But I think they feel good that he's going to be there in Melbourne, Australia, but you don't know. And it was a scary incident.
1: I think the biggest compliment to you, though, is that people are amazed that it could take Adam Schefter 11 days to find out something. How is that under wraps for as long as it was? Explain that part of it.
23: Well, first of all, it's the quietest time of the NFL year.
1: Mm-hmm.
23: And the 49ers did a great job at keeping things quiet. There were other people that knew. Sean McVay talked about the fact that he had a press conference, and the 49ers did some interviews with other media outlets where other people knew. It came up in those interviews. So, look, and the other thing is it's a sensitive situation. It's a situation that it's not like a transaction.
1: Right.
23: Where there's a signing. There are certain things that are a little bit sensitive. People are a little bit private about certain things. And different stories move at different rhythms and paces. And that was probably the quietest week on the NFL calendar.
4: So, Schefter, with Kyle Shanahan recovering from the injuries from the accident, what's the 49ers' plan in terms of how they're going to function forward at training camp?
23: Yep.
4: And if need be, early in the regular season?
23: Well, Chris Forrester is taking over essentially as the interim head coach, but they're giving more input to the other coordinators as well. So it's an adjustment for everybody. I just think, and we're going to talk about this on the podcast today, it's amazing. By the end of today, all camps will be open. And yesterday, I was at a fundraising golf tournament in Michigan, and we're literally driving up to the first tee. And in the drive up to the first tee, we heard about the Commanders firing their tight ends coach, who was involved apparently, allegedly, in some type of DUI or something like that in June. And then you had, tragically, Eric Bieniemy's wife being shot multiple times, and it turns out that his son allegedly is involved and arrested yesterday. Like, terrible.
1: Horrific.
23: And it's like, and you had the Kyle Shanahan situation from over the week. It's crazy. Like, this is, the NFL is a reality show.
2: Mm-hmm.
23: And these are the types of reminders we get, like, wow, like, things just happen all the time.
2: Well, Adam, as you mentioned, all 32 teams will have reported to training camp by today. Is there one team in particular that you're monitoring as camp opens for everyone?
23: Well, I think we saw last night the Buccaneers with Vita Vea issuing a trade request. He would like to be traded because he didn't get the contract he wants. Baker Mayfield is in a situation where he wants a new contract, so that's interesting. What's going on there? Buffalo reports to training camp today. I think the Chiefs without Eric Bieniemy are now very interesting. They brought him in to help run the offense. When's he going to be back? Like, from a football standpoint, the story's a lot bigger than football. But if we're going to talk about it from a football standpoint, training camp, when does their new offensive coordinator come back? Does he? Does he even come back?
2: Right.
1: This is something, and we're talking with Adam Schefter, Adam Schefter podcast. CC and I sat here yesterday when we first found it out, and we were talking about it in a break on First Take yesterday. Again, it's just hard to do, but strictly from a football perspective, what we said on our show literally 2 days ago, whenever it was, he's the cheat code. He's the Josh McDaniels for Tom Brady. Like, that's what he has been. He may not work everywhere else, but he sure as hell works in Kansas City with Patrick Mahomes and Travis Kelce in that offense. I mean, his son allegedly shot his wife.
23: Multiple times.
1: That's not just I'll see on
23: Multiple
1: Tuesday.
23: Times.
1: So do we need, again, the lesser important thing, but the thing that you are charged with talking about, which is football, do we need to look at Kansas City differently if he's not there?
23: You know, how about this? Just forget about that. Like, when when do you think he would be back? Like, if you were dealing with a situation where your spouse were shot multiple, that's one thing. And then if it involves your child, like, that's another thing. Like, those are two major ordeals, life-changing, life-altering events. I mean, I don't know what's going to happen with that. I can't tell you that he's back in a week or a month or ever. Like, who knows?
1: Fair.
23: Who knows? And so, yeah, that becomes a real question from a football standpoint, to get back to that. I don't know when he's going to be back. By the way, what happens when he does come back? Like, you're just walking away from all these issues that are going on. Like, I hope his wife is okay.
1: Of course.
23: Right? Like, I mean, that's...
1: Terrible.
23: Terrible story.
4: Shafter, you mentioned Vita Vea and the trade request.
23: Yeah.
4: Obviously, the Bucks are dealing with the Baker Mayfield contract negotiation as well. Curious how one impacts the other and which of the two is more likely to get done as we get ready to kick off with training camp.
23: Well, considering there were very little talks for Vita, I would think that Baker's the more likely one to get done.
4: Okay.
23: And the Buccaneers have had a pattern of doing deals in camp. They've never been the type of team that does things before camp. And I don't know that any team would like to feel like it was strong-armed into any kind of deal. Like Baker said before camp, I want this deal done by camp or there's no more talks. I think it's very easy, and I think they'll say, like today they're going to go to camp, and I think it'll be very easy for them to say, we've started some talks, we've made some we'll continue them, and we'll figure out a way to somehow get this done. That's what I would anticipate. Baker certainly could walk in there today and say, my deadline was the start of camp. I'm sticking to it, and we are not talking anymore. But does that make sense? I mean, think about anybody in any contractual situation. Here's the deadline. You're talking. Nope, that's it. We didn't meet the deadline.
1: Talk to $50 million a year. Yeah. My God, you keep talking.
23: I think so.
1: Keep talking.
23: Keep talking until it's done.
1: Hell yeah. $50 million a year, Adam. Come on now.
2: No doubt. I'm going to go to bed with you on the phone like in high school.
4: Adam, just to follow up, will the Bucks entertain the trade request of Vita Vea?
23: You know, he said that yesterday. And again, I think when you look at this, there have been any number of players who have issued trade requests through the years. And what that is saying is, you pay me or let somebody else pay me. I want to get paid. And I don't know, he's in the last year of his contract. I don't think Tampa is looking to trade him. I haven't heard that they're looking to trade him. These situations are fluid. Think of Micah Parsons last summer at this time, right? He wanted a new deal. He might have wanted to be traded. Nobody thought he was going to get traded. So we'll see how the Vita Vea one unfolds. I think it's very early in that process.
2: Well, Adam, two parties that we know are talking are Aaron Donald and the Rams.
23: Yeah.
2: What can you share with us about the likelihood of him rejoining his team?
23: Well, they're in camp, and he's not there. I mean, not under contract. The way I understand it is he is working to get back into football shape. He is working to get back into the shape that he can be the kind of player that he's been in the past. And if he feels like he can be Aaron Donald, then he will go re-sign and be Aaron Donald. You know, the issue is he's under contract to the Rams at $30 million right now. He's under contract for $30
1: million. I didn't realize that.
23: Yes, he is.
1: Mm-hmm.
23: So if Aaron Donald said today, Sean McVay, I am ready to come play, the Rams' reaction to that would be awesome. Let's go figure out how we want to work this contract now.
1: You want the LeBron deal?
23: Yeah, well.
4: It won't be that.
23: It won't be the LeBron deal, but it'll be a reworked deal. And Aaron Donald can say, well, you owe me $30 million. And they could say, well, you haven't played football in 2 years. Are we getting $30 million a year Aaron Donald? Are we getting what Aaron Donald? Right? So the point is there are discussions to be had. If and when Aaron Donald makes the decision, yes, I'm coming back. And by the way, they may say, we want the LeBron deal. The Rams may say that.
1: Yeah.
23: And Aaron Donald might say, yeah, I ain't coming back for that. So there are steps to get through. Look, if he wants to come back, I think they'll figure out a way to make it work for both
1: it's
23: sides.
1: It's just not snapping your fingers.
23: That's the point.
1: Interesting. 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
0: Oh, my goodness. 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Giancarlo Stanton and the American League with one swing has tied it up.
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0: 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Leaping and he caught it. Out of here.
1: Champion is crowned at the World Series.
0: And the Dodgers have won it! Repeat champions for the first time in baseball in 25 years. 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
1: I'm over it. With Pat the producer.
13: The Minnesota Vikings. Having to sit there and watch Sam Darnold lift up a Super Bowl trophy should make everyone... I don't think enough people are talking about Punch the Monkey.
14: Oh, his name is Punch.
13: His name is Punch. And he lives in Japan, and he lost his mother, so they gave him a little stuff.
15: I tried coconut water yesterday for the first time. Are people actually drinking this?
14: Good for smoothies. Sometimes you get a coconut water, and it hits.
16: Ugh. I'm over it. I'm sick and tired and over it.
13: Get a life.
17: Yes, each and every day at this time, our producer, Pat Costello, gives us items in and around sports, entertainment, his life that he is over. Pat is unfortunately out today, a little bit under the weather, and Cam Pratt in for Pat.
1: Number two.
17: Go ahead, Cam.
18: Yeah, another late call out from Pat. Becoming a trend here, but we'll move right along.
17: No, you won't throw him under the bus right now.
18: Definitely not.
19: 4 o'clock in the morning. Also, when I
18: glad he's letting us know ahead of time.
19: I said this pre-show. The whole, like, I wouldn't wish this on my worst enemy, it's a little much.
18: It's a little dramatic.
14: I wish only bad things on my worst enemy.
17: That's what they're saying.
14: I know, I agree with them.
19: No, but Pat's saying, in his text to me, like, oh, I wouldn't wish this on my worst enemy. I'm like, yeah, that's a little much, Pat. Like,
14: then you must not really have enemies.
17: Are they saying that, or are you saying Pat's kind of making up whatever's going on?
19: I'm not saying he's making up.
14: And
17: I'm kind of alluding to
19: it. No, I'm just saying that, like, if you have enemies, you probably hope really bad things happen to them. Smalls, you agree with me?
14: 1,000%, Nuno. I wouldn't wish it on my worst enemy is a sentence I'd never say, because I only wish the worst things on my enemies.
17: Wow.
14: It's a short list. But there's a list.
17: Just make sure you spell my name right on that if you could.
14: That's E-V-A-N?
17: Yes. Yeah. Just making sure. Yeah. Go ahead, Cam.
18: So we were talking about Joel Embiid earlier, and I want to continue talking about Joel Embiid. But I want to talk about something that he tweeted out. Joel Embiid tweeted out last night at 10:11 p.m. Eastern time. I have a good feeling about October, .. The playoffs are going to be fun. So
17: about the Phillies, I assume.
18: I think he's talking about the Phillies. I just know that this tweet is going to come back to haunt him somehow? Like, if things don't go well for the Sixers, it's going to be like, yeah, wow, Embiid didn't even know when the playoffs were because he never shows up there or something like that. Like, I know that's not how he's thinking, but I just think if things maybe go south, either for him individually or for the Sixers, that this is going to backfire and it's going to be
3: You said he tweeted this out last night?
18: He tweeted out last night.
3: Did he watch the bottom of the ninth inning?
18: I guess not.
20: Rebounds allowed to the Marlins, who had a 12-game losing streak. But there's a counter to this. The Phillies jinx has worked very well for the Sixers. Mike Gansey, their head of basketball, jinxed the no-hitter on Philadelphia TV during the game. What happens after that? He, in essence, trades Paul George 2 firsts for Jaylen Brown and LeBron James.
3: Houdini.
20: So maybe Embiid is like, let me jinx the Phillies, and then my success will follow. Just saying.
18: I don't know if he's thinking outside the box quite like that, but I did have a moment where I was like, what is he, does he mean he's excited for the start of the NBA season? Also, the playoffs in May are going to be fun, but no, he was tweeting about the Phillies because someone responded to him and he was like, yeah, we're going all the way this year, something like that.
14: You know what's so crazy? The Marlins lost 12 of 13 and they still have a better record than the Mets.
19: Eight games to be, matter of fact, they're 8 games better than the Mets in the standings.
14: Even
18: after so many losses. Wow.
19: They lost 12 in a row and they're still 8 games better.
14: That's outrageous, actually.
18: That's brutal.
3: How much are the Marlins spending on payroll? How much are the Mets spending on payroll?
20: Well, let's see if that changes in less than a week. Whether or not some of that payroll is shed on another team, baseball trade deadline on Monday.
3: So the Marlins, including tax, are spending $82 million on their team.
14: 82?
3: Yes.
14: Mets 300 plus, obviously.
3: Mets are spending $375 million. You're spending $300 million more than the Marlins.
14: And just losing proliferated throughout your franchise.
3: How is that possible? You're spending $300 million more than a team in your division, and yet you're looking up at them in the standings, and they're clear you by 8 games.
20: I mean,
3: how is that possible?
20: Maybe a bad day for you guys to do this. Acuña Jr. comes back for the Braves. Mets win 14-3, and the day before they beat the Dodgers 8-3, 2-game winning streak. No big deal.
14: It's not
20: two
14: a big
20: first
14: deal.
20: Place team.
18: Hot streak.
20: Two first place teams.
14: It's not a big deal.
3: Why are you trying to deflect?
20: I'm talking about the Mets. What do you mean deflect? By the way, in the highest paid years of Shea Gilgeous-Alexander and Devin Booker's respective contracts, I wonder if it's close to equaling the Marlins payroll. Because I'm pretty sure they get close to 80.
3: Yes, Shea does, yeah.
20: So Shea and Devin Booker individually may make equal to what the Marlins are
3: paying
20: their whole team.
3: Hold on, let me pull it up right now.
18: I mean, Embiid's going to make 70 in like a year or two, so he's right in line with that.
3: So, right now, based on the cap, no. SGA is at $75.1 million in his final year of his contract.
20: If the cap goes up, because he's 35% of the cap.
3: It'll be 37% of the cap in that season.
20: So there's a chance an individual player in a sport could make more than an entire
3: team
20: in another sport.
3: There's a chance.
20: That's wild. Next one, Cam.
18: All right, so we found out the answer to the mystery of why was there a live stream posted on the Heat YouTube page. It's because the person that was posting it, according to a great article by Ramona Shelburne, reportedly was going on vacation the following week and just wanted to get ahead of some work and have that live stream for the press conference if LeBron James were to sign, ready to go while they were on vacation. Is this working smarter rather than harder, or is this way out thinking yourself and doing something so bad that you may have actually impacted LeBron James' decision? I don't think that's what happened, but he was certainly leaning Miami at some point, and then he didn't go to Miami.
20: There's no chance he didn't go to Miami because of the YouTube thing.
18: Well, wouldn't be funny if that was
3: part of it? But here's the thing.
20: I like the person who did
3: this. You said working harder, working smarter, not harder. Person ain't working at all, right?
14: On vacation.
3: Well,
20: No. There's rumors that the person got fired. It has not been confirmed in any way, shape, or form. Permanent vacation.
18: If this was you and you're listening, call in and tell us.
3: I would hope that wouldn't be the reason to fire somebody. It's a big mistake, but come on.
20: Well, we don't know what happened prior with that person, right? So it could be an accumulation of a bunch of things.
3: I would just hope that that's not the reason.
20: I kind of like this person, though, that they did this. Very smart. I don't like the person that doesn't look ahead to when they're off, that has responsibilities and doesn't, like, divvy them up to others or to at least document it. Like, hey, I'm off. These five things need to get done.
3: Can I ask you a question, though? But with something that's that important, you have to delegate to somebody else in the organization, or you have to adjust your vacation plans, don't you?
20: Well, we did.
14: It's LeBron.
3: It's LeBron.
14: Well, what if it's non-refundable vacation?
20: Wait a second. Wait a second. Are you saying you need to adjust your vacation plans if something important is happening?
3: Yes.
20: I'm going to have you take that back.
3: No, I'm not taking it back. Because
20: what are you doing to yourself?
3: I'm not. No, because I know where you're going.
20: I'm not going anywhere.
3: I know what you're alluding to,
20: uh-huh.
3: sir. And what I will say is this. When it comes to priorities, one spouse is the ultimate priority. So I am going on a trip to support my wife in what she's doing with work.
18: Mm. How do you know this? He employee doesn't have a wife
20: or a husband.
3: I'm not saying that they don't, and that could be a part of the trip. I'm just saying the nuance around my situation is
20: hypothetically.
3: That hypothetically, I am going on a trip to support my wife. I usually go on one work trip a year for my wife.
18: But if something really important were happening, you would adjust.
20: Still
18: that.
20: Go on the trip.
3: No, there is nothing more important happening than my wife. Period. Hard stop.
14: And won't Pat be there too? So it's kind of a work trip for you.
3: Yeah,
14: as well?
3: Yeah, Pat Costello's coming. Yeah,
20: can we get
3: Pat Costello on the island?
20: This is interesting. Can we come up with a sports story that gets CeCe to say, "I'm going to place X." Hold on.
3: Yeah.
20: Where he would then say, "Nuno, figure out how I can get in here for that day from that location."
3: You don't even have to try hard, sir. Think about the people that will be there.
20: Right, I understand.
3: So the sports figures that are going to be.
20: But I'm
3: there.
20: Saying a story that would make you say, "I got to." Like, what if Parcells was named head coach of the Giants? John Harbaugh quits. Parcells.
3: Oh, you're saying
20: coach.
3: That would keep me here?
20: I'm saying a sports.
0: It's not. There's nothing. He might call in. He'd be like, "Yeah, you know, schedule a."
20: There's no hypothetical sports story.
14: No, I don't think so.
20: The Sixers trade LeBron, sign and trade. They trade him somewhere else. Actually, they can't do that. But you get what I'm saying.
3: Like, I get what you're saying.
14: Who would be the figure in sports that would even have CeCe considering?
20: To come in. Lawrence Taylor or Magic Johnson. If they were, like, in studio those days.
14: Like, Magic Johnson was co-hosting with us that day. Not just one
3: Coach
14: segment.
3: Coach Kaufman coming back to run the Giants?
20: No, because you would say, "Hey, I got time for that. He'll come
3: that's
20: in whenever."
3: Point.
20: Like, that's not like a one-off.
14: If we had Magic Johnson.
20: 4 hours.
14: 4 hours in studio.
20: He asked.
14: That would be.
3: That would be a situation where I'd have to ask my wife if I could come back for the day to be in studio with Magic.
14: Pretty good.
3: Yeah, that'd be. Yeah, I'd have to.
20: So we.
3: But that's a that's an active negotiation between Nuno and my wife.
14: Oh, so I would love to hear that.
3: The two toughest negotiators that I know.
14: I would love to hear that conversation.
20: So in order for you to not be the heat person that got that with the YouTube, it's Magic Johnson co-hosting for 4 hours.
3: And I'm going to get Nuno and my wife on the phone to figure out a way that it could happen.
18: Two great world leaders meeting to discuss international affairs.
14: A summit, if you will.
20: I saw that at my house they talked, and your wife said something hysterical to him. I forgot what it was. Something about how mean he was. But I forgot I was dying.
18: Oh, Canty was talking about how Nuno's like the second or third toughest coach he's ever had after Parcells and someone else.
20: No, Mel, your wife said something, and then the whole place was dying. Her ragging on Nuno, except now I don't remember.
3: Kind of lands flat when you don't remember.
18: Sounds funny.
14: Yeah, good story. Tell it again.
20: You're mean.
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6: 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Along with Michelle Smallman, Chris Canty, Evan Cohen with you. If you missed any of Adam Schefter after 7:25 a.m. Eastern Time, go back on the podcast and listen. We do it each and every week where we take the 3 or 4 most interesting things that Adam said and discuss them because we are hearing it with you for the first time. Some of his reporting and information. Smalls goes first, then CeCe, then me, Evan, and then Vegas East, our great producers in Bristol. Smallsy.
4: Number one.
7: There's that gorgeous chime with the first pick in the Adam Schefter topic draft. An unfortunate and horrific situation. Eric Bieniemy, Chiefs offensive coordinator, his wife was allegedly shot by the couple's son at their home. We spoke with Adam about Eric Bieniemy obviously being away from the team as he deals with this horrific situation, but strictly from a football standpoint, because obviously the real life stuff is much bigger than that. When's he going to come back? Is he going to come back? And how is that going to impact the Chiefs, who need to have Eric Bieniemy there for a bounce back season? That's just something to monitor for sure.
6: Totally agree with you. And zero chance that any of us are going to try to predict return to work for
7: him. But when we are forecasting what we expect from the Chiefs, if he's not there, it certainly will impact the way we speak about them.
8: No. Yeah, absolutely. When it comes to leadership in an NFL organization, it's either player-led or coaching-led. And when it comes to the Chiefs specifically with Eric Bieniemy, it feels like he's the leader of that offense, and he does a lot of the dirty work. So Patrick Mahomes doesn't have to. Mm-hmm. They were missing that element the last couple of years. Having that back set itself up to be huge for the Chiefs in terms of them being able to take a leap. Now you just don't know when you're going to be able to add him back into the mix because of a very real situation away from the field.
7: Totally. Oh, yeah. I mean, he helped them get to 3 Super Bowls and win 2 of them. He's an important piece of the puzzle, and he may be missing for some time, if not permanently, as he deals with this horrific situation.
6: Next one, CeCe.
8: Vita Vea's contract negotiations have devolved to Vea asking for a trade so somebody else can pay him in Tampa, and Shefty said the discussions are very early in terms of where the organization is with the negotiation. They don't anticipate trading Vita Vea, but the Dallas Cowboys didn't anticipate trading Michael Parsons this time last year, and then all of a sudden we know what happened, him getting moved to Green Bay. My mind instantly goes to the place of the teams that could use Vita Vea on their squad right now. Because there are no shortage of organizations that could use a guy that is one of the most dominant interior defensive linemen in all of football.
6: Are there names that you've thought of already?
8: I mean, the New York Jets are at the top of my mind with all of the draft capital that they have and the flexibility. Aaron Glenn in a situation where he's got to win this year, defensive-minded coach, absolutely.
6: Hmm. Interesting. All right, next one. Maybe it's just me, and I did a poor job of knowing this. I did not realize that Aaron Donald, if he were to come back, were to automatically be on his previous contract. In my, which is a $30 million contract. In my head, when a player retires in the NFL, the contract becomes null and void in essence. Whatever dead cap hit they take, whatever it is. I guess that may be true, and maybe he didn't fully file all the paperwork. Like, how does that work? Were you under contract when you retired?
8: When you retire, when you have years left on your contract, that contract remains with that team. If you unretire, then all of a sudden, you're
6: it's
8: on
6: at that
8: same
6: price.
8: Contract. Yeah.
6: And when you retired, did you retire on a team, or were you a free agent when you retired?
8: I was a free agent when I retired.
6: Okay, so there was no team that had to take on whatever was left of your contract. And were you conscious of that, or it was just it was time? Like, if you had a couple of years left?
8: No, it was time. It was time for me to walk away, yeah.
6: So
8: with Aaron Donald, his contract that what he was on remains in place. So what is Aaron Donald looking to get? How much respect do the Rams have to show him contractually? What is it going to be worth to him and his family to go back out there? Is there a number? It's a very complicated situation to make it all work with the salary cap. But guess what? If it's Aaron Donald, you'll find a way because he's that damn good.
6: Again, just another question. I'm sorry for peppering you.
8: No, you're good.
6: Does the contract, in essence, pause and then restart? Or if, like, the contract is up after the 2026-2027 season and he doesn't come back this
8: however
6: year?
8: Many years were remaining on the contract is what's remaining on the contract when he comes back.
6: Okay.
8: So the contract, in a sense, the contract tolls. Does that make sense?
6: Yeah. So it's put on pause, in essence.
8: Exactly.
6: And then, so if he has 2 years left at $60 million, the moment he starts again, he has 2 years left at $60
8: million. Correct.
6: But if he retires for 3 years, it's not like his contract is zero. It's still 2 years, $60
8: million. Yes.
6: And shame on me. I did not know this. So when Adam said that to us, hey, it's not just as, I want to play. Like, they would have to do some renegotiating because a lot of their cap is taken up with other guys, obviously. Is the assumption that they would work it out? Of course. But, like, is there a reason to talk about it? Like, if you're Les Snead, the general manager, do you talk to him about it? Or do you only talk to him about it the moment he says, I want to play?
8: Well, here's the thing. This is not lost on the Rams. They actually called Aaron Donald earlier this offseason to talk to him about the Myles Garrett trade. So in the back of their minds, they had to be thinking, hey, if there's a possibility that we can not only add Myles Garrett, but add Aaron Donald back on our defensive line because he wants to play with Myles Garrett, then trading Jared first, a first, second, and third round pick, isn't too hefty of a price to pay.
6: I guess the overall point, the reason I drafted this is Aaron Donald back to the Rams is not as turnkey as we all thought. They may have all done the dirty work already. All of the agents' negotiations may have already been done, but I feel like you reacted the same way I did, Smalls, correct me if I'm wrong, where it's just like the moment he says I'm back, he's just playing. Oh, I didn't think about all the other stuff with this.
7: I did not know that there was $30 million attached to this.
6: Bad job. Bad job by me on this. I had no idea. All right, Vegas East, your pick, Shefty Draft.
9: Obviously another serious issue, but I think even the question that Kyle Shanahan's availability for week one, because it's in Australia, was maybe up in the air, I think is notable and speaks obviously to the severity of his injuries, but I don't know what his involvement will be able to be in training camp during the preseason, and the fact that they have to travel so far for week one against the Rams, puts maybe even that up in the air at all, I think is significant.
6: So, this conversation with Shefty this week was maybe the most real-life conversation we've ever had to have with him. In terms of, like, football storylines, we have a million of them.
8: Yeah.
6: We've been talking about the quarterbacks, Vita Vea contract. But if you think about between the Kyle Shanahan car accident, with details still coming out, the Eric Bieniemy horrific tragedy, where I thought Adam did a great job of doing it this way. He said, If God forbid your spouse was shot, your return to work is the last thing you're thinking about. And then let me add this wrinkle of the alleged part of Eric Bieniemy, offensive coordinator for the Kansas City Chiefs, and former NFL player, of course. Let me add the wrinkle of it is allegedly a suspect is your child that may have shot your spouse. All of the flowers I think we rightfully threw at Eric Bieniemy and the Chiefs and their partnership
5: have to at least be put on hold, because how the heck could any of us start to guess when this man comes back? If, as Adam said, CeCe, if ever, if he never coaches again because this becomes his, the entirety of his life, how do you blame him?
8: Dealing with just one of the aspects of the incident involving his wife and his son is enough to keep somebody away from work
5: forever,
8: for a significant period of time. Mm-hmm. If your wife gets shot and she's going to recover, God bless. Thank God.
7: Mm-hmm.
8: But, you know, it's going to take some time for her to get back to a degree of normalcy. And you have to be there for your spouse while they're going through that. So there's that element to it. Now, separate and apart, your child is in jail for allegedly shooting somebody. That would take you away from work.
5: Right. This, you were very intentional with words. Shooting somebody as if it's a person you don't know.
8: Yeah, exactly. Shooting
5: somebody. Which is somebody, not okay. But
8: just separate.
5: Right.
8: That would take you away from work.
5: Right.
8: Now, combining both of those and dealing with not only the legal ramifications of it, the health and well-being concerns of it, but also the family dynamics with that.
7: And the legalities. It's hard to think about scheme at that point.
8: I'm not thinking about what play call I'm setting up for third down. Mm-hmm. Or, you know what I'm saying? Like, I'm not thinking about what our 2-minute drill looks like.
7: No.
8: I'm not thinking about what our red zone install is going to be in week 3 of training.
5: Who's my doctor and who's my lawyer?
8: Right, like
5: who's
8: and
5: my
8: who's
5: doctor?
8: And who's our therapist?
5: Yeah, all three, the big three.
8: So, like,
5: That's a
8: lot to process for any human being.
5: So I do want to ask you a question, though. As somebody who did it for 11 years at the highest of levels, won a Super Bowl, you were the captain of a Super Bowl team. I know some have wondered that. I just try to lighten the mood for a second. Yesterday on First Take,
8: CeCe
5: was saying, well, this is my team that I'm talking about, the Giants 2011. Orlovsky's like, your team? Like, in his head, he's probably thinking Coughlin and Eli. And CeCe looks back at him and says, I was the captain of the Super Bowl team. I kind of think I could say my team.
7: I think you very much can say your team.
5: So, separate from the horrific tragedy with Eric Bieniemy, walk us through the sanctuary and the bubble that is playing professional sports and how it could protect you from real life stuff. In other words, you had something going on in your life, whatever that may be, and you're like, I can't get this out of my mind. How vital is
7: this? So you're saying maybe he does go back because...
5: No, I don't want to make it about being...
7: No, but you're... Oh, okay.
5: I'm saying I don't want to guess.
8: As a player, between the white lines, it gives you an opportunity to have escapism, because this is something that you love, something that you've done all your life. And for Eric Bieniemy, that's quite literal, because he was a player.
5: Right.
8: But then he's also a coach, a lifer, when it comes to the National Football League. So there is a sense of calm when you're competing in sport. There is a sense of, you know, normalcy when you're around the guys and doing something that is second nature because it's what you've done your entire life. So there is that element of it. But Smalls, the hard part about trying to gauge that is that everybody's different.
7: Mm-hmm.
8: And everybody responds to different situations in different ways. And so you can't project where Eric Bieniemy is going to be at from a mental standpoint, let alone a timeline to return to work. But what I will say is this. If one person in the National Football League, if there's a coach that's equipped to be able to help him through personal tragedy, it is Andy Reid and what he's been through in his life, what he's had to contend with, both in Philadelphia and in Kansas City. So I think there is a good group of people that are going to wrap their arms around Eric Bieniemy as he tries to wrap his mind around what just took place with his family over the last couple of days.
5: All right. 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
2: I'm going to help you on this. Are you going on vacation anytime soon?
3: Yes.
2: Why don't you bring Pat? Because I'm sure wherever you're going is a nice area.
4: Yeah, I'm sure that's what you want on your vacation.
2: Does Nuno know that?
3: Yeah, I think so.
5: No, I don't.
6: He knows now.
2: You were saying, Nuno?
5: Oh, which time was that? I know about, you know, next week. But other than that.
2: Oh, are there other days? Is that what you're giving
3: that
2: look?
3: What other days?
2: About you. That's the whole
3: there
2: thing.
3: There are no other days. I gave him the last of the days.
6: That's it?
3: Last week. That's it. It's done.
6: You're here for all of football?
3: Locked in. All of football.
2: Well, I don't have all the days. Don't you think you should be telling me this? Because I'm the Mr.
6: Why
2: Calendar.
6: Why do you need the days?
5: Why does he
2: know?
5: Need the days?
2: I'm actually, you know what? I'm going to, in a shocking development, praise myself. Here's why.
6: Okay.
2: I'm very conscious of trying to take days off where you both are working to leave nobody high and dry.
6: I love that. Very good.
2: Ask Nuno. He may hate my guts, but ask him. Is
6: Nuno?
2: That not true?
6: Is true, Nuno?
5: First of all, I hate your... Like, I wouldn't wish whatever Pat... what's going on with Pat on you.
7: Yeah, on his worst enemy.
6: Yeah, you're not the worst enemy.
5: Worst enemy. But yes, Evan is very cognizant of, all right, is Michelle and Canty here, so let me take this off. You know, that type of thing.
6: How considerate.
2: Literally, almost every one of my off days, except maybe one, that's still a gray area, is when you both are here. So, just trying to help out.
6: How many days? Should I put your off days in my calendar?
2: Obviously, that doesn't matter as much to you.
6: Do you have any off days coming up?
2: Yeah, but you're working, so don't worry.
6: Great.
2: So, it doesn't matter for you guys. Sounds like you had an off day with us yesterday. You were not pleased with us, that you wanted us off for the whole day yesterday.
3: Did we have an off day on first day?
2: Yeah, what did we do so wrong? I've been hearing all show.
3: Wow,
2: from Nuno.
3: She's pulling out a
2: she's
3: list.
2: She's so mad at
3: this
2: you
3: This is crazy. She's
2: what
3: pulling
2: did we
3: out
2: do?
3: A list. Wow.
2: Top five reasons I didn't like Canty and Evan on first day.
3: We got a radio rank them?
6: Number five.
0: Number 10.
2: Oh, my God.
6: Ten.
2: How many are there?
6: Ten. Well, here's the thing. You two were sitting on the first take set, and here I am. I stayed late in the studio, pulled it up so that I could watch you guys, support you guys. I'm so proud of you both. You looked great. You sounded great. You guys were in lockstep with a lot of stuff, which was interesting, including Sorry. One take that I was displeased by.
3: Mm.
6: I look up at the screen, and I say to the guys back in Vegas, what the hell is this? Both of you... When the question was posed by a friend of the show, friend in life, Courtney Cronin, which team is going to win the NFC North, both of you resoundingly said the Chicago Bears. Thank goodness Dan Orlovsky was also on the show to balance out the nonsense. He picked the Green Bay Packers. Shout out to Dan. But I don't know why you guys... I can understand the excitement surrounding the Bears, but it feels like both of you are down on the Green Bay Packers, which I don't like. So let's go through this one by one here, just dismantle the sound that we have from you guys yesterday. Let's start here. How about we start with Evan Cohen, because last time we started with Chris Canty. About Love and LaFleur not having any accolades. Let's go there.
8: Jordan Love and Matt LaFleur, that combination, their resume together, what's the top thing on it? They've never made it to the Super Bowl. Jordan Love has not been an MVP candidate. They haven't won a division. They've got a lot of work to do together.
6: They do have some work to do together that I can co-sign. But let's look at the two teams that were in the Super Bowl last year. Sam Darnold, never been to a Super Bowl. Drake May, never been to a Super Bowl. Mike McDonald, we didn't even talk about him last year. Accolades, we didn't even talk about Mike McDonald last year. And he's a brilliant coach, a brilliant coach. So why, because they haven't won a division or they don't have the accolades that you speak of, are you going to discount them?
2: Yeah, thank you for making my point. We didn't talk about New England nor Seattle, so we didn't overhype them. We talk about Green Bay nonstop, thus we overhype them. That's literally my point. I'm in agreement with you. The teams we don't talk about and then they surprise us to get to the Super Bowl, we never overhyped. My point is Green Bay with Love and LaFleur have given us a body of work. That body of work has been good. The New York Jets, the Miami Dolphins, stinky teams, the Raiders previously, would sign up for that body of work every day of the week. That would be a dream. Let's not make this seem like this is a first pick in the draft kind of franchise. That is not what I'm saying. What I'm saying, to your exact point you just made, why do we talk about them so much, and instead, why do we not align them with those like the Vrabel May, like the McDonald-Darnold combinations that don't have the accolades? You're right. I agree with you.

0: Because we're projecting what we think they're capable of.
1: The Seahawks just won the championship, and all anybody wants to talk about is what the LA Rams have done and how they are the favorite coming into this season to win the Super Bowl.
0: Mm-hmm.
1: This is a team in Seattle that beat the Rams 2 of 3 times last year, and they would have beat them 3 times had it not been for Sammy D throwing 4 picks and Myers missing a 60-yard field goal at the gun. So, like, all anybody can talk about, oh, the LA Rams are so excited. You're reigning MVP and Myles Garrett and is Aaron Donald coming? That's all anybody can talk, trading for Trent McDuffie. They don't talk about the team in that division that won the Super Bowl.
2: Now, I will say, though, just as an add-on, at least if we're over-talking the Rams, let's just play this out. If CC believes, hey, we're over-talking the Rams and under-talking the Seahawks, okay? We are then debating who deserves more attention between one team and head coach and quarterback that won a Super Bowl and another with a head coach and quarterback that won a Super Bowl together. So at least we're doing that. At least if we're saying, let's spend a little less time on the Rams and a little more time on the Seahawks because they're the defending champs, at least we're doing the compare and contrast amongst those QB coach combinations that won a Super Bowl.
1: People talk more about the Packers this offseason than they talk about the Seattle Seahawks.
2: That undoubtedly.
0: That is true.
2: And the Cincinnati Bengals.
0: I don't know.
2: And the Dallas Cowboys.
1: How is that possible?
0: Because if we go back 2 years ago when the Eagles won the Super Bowl, we talked about them every single day. But the Seahawks are pleasantly boring.
1: The team just sold for $10 billion.
0: But I guess when we reflect back on the Eagles, I don't even know if the team had sobered up and A.J. Brown is tweeting this wasn't good enough. There was always drama surrounding them.
1: That's fair.
0: There was headlines.
1: That's fair. But we just saw Mike McDonald become the third youngest coach to ever win a Super Bowl. And he bested the youngest coach to have ever won a Super Bowl, not once, but twice. And the Seahawks get no respect. We talk about every champion, all the potential to go on a back-to-back, the potential to set up the infancy of a dynasty. All of those things get talked about with seemingly every champion across every sport, and we haven't done that with the Seattle Seahawks. We have dismissed them as a one-off championship team.
0: Which is good for them.
1: Well, it might be good for them, but when you look at the resume of Mike McDonald, it's ridiculous. This guy has had double-digit win seasons in each of his first 2 years with different quarterbacks. This dude is 15-2 on the road.
0: Interesting that the past two head coaches to win Super Bowls and McDonald and Sirianni are kind of dismissed. We don't give them the credit that we have given other head coaches in the past for their accomplishments and their overall record. Very interesting. Maybe we'll do that with Matt LaFleur if the Packers get it done this year. Let's go to Evan Cohen again, guys. How he's not comfortable picking the Packers if...
3: I am fine being wrong about the Packers. I'm not going to project them this year without Micah Parsons for at least some of it. So maybe it's not half. However many games, he will not play a 17-game season. I am fine projecting them to not win a division because of the fact that he's not there.
0: Okay, let's pick this apart. Micah projected to return week 5 or week 6. Okay, let's see.
2: Based on whose projections?
0: That's just in general. Everyone was saying mid-October is when they're going to start expecting him to come back.
2: I went based on his brother. Maybe I shouldn't. His brother basically said midway through the season.
0: Okay, well, let's go through the exercise. Mm-hmm. Let's say it's week 5 or week 6, and then we can work from there. Minnesota, Green Bay. First game on the road at Minnesota. Your thoughts?
2: They could lose that.
0: Okay.
2: You love Brian Flores and Kevin O'Connell. You've praised them.
0: Yes. I think that the Packers are better than them because I don't know what to expect at the quarterback position, especially early on in the season. Next two games, at the Jets versus the Falcons.
2: I mean, if they don't win both of those by double digits, they have a problem.
0: That's why I lumped them together. Week 4, at Tampa Bay. A lot of question marks surrounding the Bucs. The Packers should win that game. Fair?
2: They should. Dan Orlovsky sat with us on First Take yesterday and praised the Bucs, but I would tend to agree with you.
0: Okay, so that's up until week 5 where they play the Bears at home. So let's say worst case scenario, 3-1? Or they should at least be 3-1, worst case scenario at that point?
1: Oh, no. Going into the Cowboys game?
2: Going into the Bears game, they should be undefeated. You want to walk the walk like you're talking the talk?
0: Great. I also agree they should be undefeated. Yeah, I'm looking at it through your lens of catastrophizing this.
2: don't think that's the word of the day. I think they could be 2-2.
0: Okay, but here's my greater point. Before they get into a tough stretch where they play the Bears, the Cowboys, and then they go to Detroit. That is an interesting three-game stretch for them. We're going to learn a lot about that team during that three-game stretch. Jordan Love, the past two seasons, has dealt with injuries. Yes, he's been inconsistent. Yes, he could have been better, but he's also been dealing with injuries. Let's go back to the best we've seen of Jordan Love, arguably. Actually, I think it's inarguable, is when he went into Dallas in the playoffs and destroyed the Cowboys.
1: No doubt.
0: Let's go back and look at those numbers. He completed 16 of 21 passes, 272 yards, 3 touchdowns, 157.2 passer rating. He had a 99.3 QBR. He was nearly perfect. On the road in the playoff pressurized situation. Have we seen that consistently? No. Do I know what he's capable of? Yes. If Jordan Love can be more of that to start the season, then I have no problem with the Green Bay Packers.
2: That was in 2023, wasn't it?
1: It sure was.
0: I said he dealt with injuries.
2: We're unsportsmanlike, presented by Progressive Insurance.
4: 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And see you got up in the suspended up in the.
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25: And the 0-2. Swing and a broken bat roller out to short. Bats up with it. Steps on second. On to first. And it's a double play. And the Dodgers have won it. Here at 11, the Dodgers turn the double play and finish off the Jays 5-4 the final. And they celebrate to the left of the pitcher's mound, jumping up and down. The Dodgers, repeat champions for the first time in baseball in 25 years. The Dodgers are World Series champs.
2: 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We are on Sportsmanlike here on ESPN Radio. We are presented by Progressive Insurance, along with Michelle Smallman, Chris Canty, Evan Cohen with you. And Smalls got to speak with Tisha Thompson about her new podcast that dropped today, ESPN app, wherever you find your podcast, 30 for 30 podcast, The Betrayal of Shohei Ohtani. It's the real story behind the scandal that almost ruined it all. And Michelle Smallman has that conversation right now.
0: From 30 for 30 podcast, The Betrayal of Shohei Ohtani. It's the real story behind the scandal that almost ruined it all. On paper, Ippei Mitsuhara was Shohei Ohtani's interpreter, but he was so much more than that. They were a team closer than brothers until it all went horribly wrong. The Betrayal of Shohei Ohtani tells the story of a relationship that detonated into one of sports' biggest scandals. Check out The Betrayal of Shohei Ohtani. The first two episodes are out Tuesday, July 28th, and then episodes 3 to 6 follow on subsequent Thursdays and Tuesdays. The Betrayal of Shohei Ohtani is presented by Gusto. And the investigative reporter, senior writer for ESPN, who's been all over this story from the jump, Tisha Thompson, joins us here on ESPN right now. Tisha, thank you so much for the time. And why did you want to do this 30 for 30? What was it about this story about Shohei Ohtani and Ippei Mitsuhara that you thought needed more of a deep dive?
26: Well, you know, the story itself is so complicated. The two of them, when you really look deep into their relationship, we, the public and sports writers and fans, we didn't really know a whole lot about these two men until the scandal broke. And it's a fascinating relationship. It's a different relationship from many other types of relationships that you've seen that you would think would be similar, this idea of a baseball player and an interpreter. And for me in particular, there was a lot of reporting and there was a lot of information that I had, that I was sitting on, that we really wanted to share with everyone. We wanted the fans to know what I know, frankly. I've spent the last 2 years, I cannot go anywhere without folks wanting to know what happened. I mean, I'm talking about being on the sidelines of my kids' game, going to the eye doctor, wherever. People are asking me about Shohei Ohtani and Ipe Mizuhara, and you know, it made me realize, and I think we've always known this in the investigative unit, that there was a real appetite to try to understand what the heck happened between these two men.
0: Well, what did you learn that you wanted to make sure that people found out in this 30 for 30 podcast that wasn't already available in the public?
26: Yeah, I mean, I think what I personally really wanted and what we finally have the opportunity to do is we have the time and the space to let people listen to the interview I did with Ipe. Let me just sort of remind people what was happening so folks remember when this interview happened. I had gotten a tip about Shohei Ohtani's bank account in the late part of 2023. This is around the same time that he's signing with the Dodgers with that, at the time, record-breaking deal, $700 million over 10 years. Mm-hmm. And, you know, we at the investigative unit, we do not just report a rumor. We really do our due diligence. I spent the next couple of months really working hard to try to figure out what the heck is going on, interviewing sources, getting documents, seeing the wires themselves. And I then go to Ohtani's agent and I say, hey, we want to understand what is his relationship with this guy named Matt Boyer. That man, of course, is the illegal bookmaker who was receiving the money from Shohei Ohtani's bank account. His people, Ohtani's people, after a couple of conversations, set up an interview with Ipe Mizuhara saying that he's going to explain what happened. This is going to help us understand what happened. And on March 19th, 2024, that's an important day in my mind, we do an interview with Ipe. For me, it's 10 o'clock at night on the East Coast because that is the same day that the Dodgers are about to play their first regular season game with the Padres in Seoul, South Korea. So it was March 20th in the morning for Ipe in South Korea when we do this interview because of the time change. And it's a 90-minute interview, and it is a fascinating interview. It's one of the hardest interviews I've ever done mm-hmm. because there are definitely times in that interview where I'm wondering, is he lying to me? And, of course, later, about 16 hours later, Shohei Ohtani's team accuses Ipe of theft and says that Ohtani's bank account has basically had money stolen from it after Ipe had told me a completely different story. Mm. So I get back on the phone with Ipe and he tells me he did lie to me. And he tells me that he lies to Shohei and that Shohei knew nothing about his gambling, about the placing the bets, about paying off the debts to the illegal bookmaker. And so that interview, both the first interview and the second interview, you know, 90 minutes is a long time. And you know, we're not going to make you sit there and listen to all 90 minutes because I really get into the weeds about some stuff. But we let you listen to most of the interview. And then you can compare that to what he says to me 16 hours later. And that interview is fascinating. Every single time I hear that interview, because it's a reporter putting together a podcast, I've listened to this interview so many times, I hear something different. I mean, I will be fascinated to see what fans think, because they'll get to be me, so to speak. You know, they'll get to be the reporter and be like, well, what do I believe? What do I not believe?
0: That's incredible, and I can't wait to listen to it and see what we all pull from it. But, Tisha, I wanted to ask you this. When this first went down, as you're talking about the interview, once we found out the complexities and the nuance of this situation, we were all over it. It was a massive scandal that was happening in sports at that time. But it seems like since then, it's back to business as usual with Shohei Ohtani. We're talking about one of the greatest athletes that we will ever see, not only in our lifetime, but in the history of sport. Six-time All-Star. Two-time World Series champion, a four-time MVP. He is singular in so many ways, so we've gotten back to the sport of it all. Do you think that this scandal in any way will tarnish his legacy?
26: Well, you know, we talk about that because what we do throughout the course of the podcast, the first two episodes, we kind of bring you up to date on what happened with behind the scenes with the investigation. And then we let you listen to the interview. And then the rest of the podcast, we give you all the stuff that's happened since then. We take you through the investigation, Ipe going to prison, what happened with the bookmaker. We do a fascinating interview with the bookmaker. And then we really talk about what happens when, you know, you're Shohei Ohtani, this guy, you're accusing this guy of stealing from you. So what does Shohei Ohtani go and do? He turns around and wins the World Series. And as Ipe is being sentenced and is going to prison, what does Shohei go do? He goes and wins another World Series. And to your point, he becomes what many believe. I mean, this is not my opinion. This is what, you know, the people who really work in baseball and really know what they're talking about. I mean, people believe that he's going to be considered the greatest baseball player of his generation, if not the greatest baseball player of all time. You know, he's still so young. He's only in the third year of this 10-year deal with the Dodgers. I mean, could he go win more World Series? Of course he could. So that's part of the conversation is how does this all fall out? What happens when you have a scandal like this as a fairly young man, as a very successful athlete? How does this compare to something like Pete Rose or other folks who have had to, you know, tackle these scandals, whether they had anything to do with it or not? You know, what does Shohei Ohtani go and do when something like this happens to him? How does he perform on the field compared to what this, you know, all the chaos that was going on behind the scenes?
0: It's out today, Tuesday, July 28th, episodes 3 to 6. The first two episodes out today, then episodes 3 to 6 follow on subsequent Thursdays and Tuesdays. The Betrayal of Shohei Ohtani, the latest from 30 for 30 podcast. Tisha Thompson, the investigative reporter who's been all over this story since the beginning and, of course, a huge part of the podcast as well. Tisha, thanks so much for the time. We appreciate it and we can't wait to tune in.
26: Thanks for having me.
2: Voices there. Michelle Smallman, Tisha Thompson. Fascinating conversation that happened in promotion of and discussion of the 30 for 30 podcast Betrayal of Shohei Ohtani. Smallest follow-up from me on this. When you discussed this with her, did you leave there thinking that baseball did everything they could to investigate this story?
0: Yes, but I'm interested to tune in today because the first two episodes dropped today and hear that conversation that she was referencing with Ipe Mitsuhara.
2: Yeah, and I don't think you nor I nor CC are saying baseball did not. I do wonder, like, did any of us, me included, and I'll obviously listening to this will feel one way or another after it, did any of us, like, choose to not go further because in terms of our focus on
0: – because he's such a big star?
2: Yeah. No, not – let me rephrase. Yes, and because he's the most unique athlete that maybe has ever lived.
4: Yes.
0: And because him not being available in any way, shape, or form is bad business for baseball.
4: It's a black eye for the sport.
0: Big time.
4: We haven't seen anything like this ever in our lifetime, and the only thing that we know comes close to this was Babe Ruth.
0: Mm-hmm.
4: So, yeah, if there was a there – that implicated Shohei Ohtani. If he, in fact, wasn't the victim, then all of a sudden it's a whole different thing. But this new audio clears all of that up. If you didn't already believe it, you have no choice but to believe that Shohei Ohtani was a victim and somebody that was betrayed by a confidant, by a friend, by his interpreter.
2: Yeah, and just to be clear, none of us are accusing Ohtani of doing anything wrong.
4: No.
2: There is a reason that Tisha Thompson did this, that she believed, and she's a tremendous investigative reporter, that there's more to investigate around this story that may all be about Ohtani's innocence, but that needs to be communicated, and it will be done by way of the 30 for 30 podcast, out today, ESPN app, wherever your podcasts are found. 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
14: We are Unsportsmanlike here on ESPN Radio. 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That doesn't sound like the music for this show. Sounds like music for First Take today, 10 a.m. Eastern time.
15: It's the Evan Cohen takeover of First Take this week.
14: Oh, yeah.
15: The Evan Cohen takeover. What do you mean, let's not do that?
14: Takeover?
15: You're on pretty much every show this week for the entire show.
14: Not Wednesday.
16: What?
14: Bothers me.
16: Why?
15: Because you wanted to be on every single day.
14: And I want to go head-to-head with the doggy.
16: Oh.
14: Say something remotely interesting! Just because Chris is on doesn't mean I can't. Maybe, is there a chance he asked for me not to be on if he's on?
16: Maybe.
14: Mad Dog Russo.
15: No.
14: There's a chance.
15: No, dog wouldn't do that.
14: I don't need him in there.
15: Dog loves you.
16: I think I know Evan's pre-take today.
14: No, you don't. Well.
16: May I guess?
14: Yeah, but it stems from something that Cece and I very acutely took note of that came out of nowhere yesterday on First Take, but go ahead.
16: Oh, see, I thought you were going to get up there and defend your boy today, Bill Belichick.
14: I don't think that's on the rundown.
16: Michael Lombardi situation. I figured that would be a First Take question. Is Bill Belichick's career superannuated?
14: I'm going to go word of the day since I'm leaving in 5 minutes here.
16: I forgot you were leaving early.
14: And that is why I put everything in my calendar and schedule it all, so I never have to forget that.
16: Early. I just looked down the rundown and was like, oh, he's out of here. I got to get this in. And I tried to trick you, said proliferate twice today. You didn't take the bait.
14: No.
16: Superannuated, our word of the day, it means outdated. Is Bill Belichick and his football career superannuated? And I thought you were going to get on First Take today and defend your boy.
14: No, that's not what I'm going to do. I don't believe it's in the rundown as of now, but I will answer your question and say no. He's going to have 1 year to prove he's not superannuated.
15: Yeah.
14: What is that?
15: Superannuated.
16: Right. Superannuated.
14: I would never run him out of town, but the reality is anyone who thought he shouldn't be there, whenever that date was, has now been fast-forwarded. Or moved up, excuse me. Fast-forward is the wrong way. Moved up.
15: So what's the bar to clear for Bill Belichick in Carolina this year?
14: Well, you got
15: to,
14: what do you want to say, eight wins? Yeah, that's where my mind
16: was.
15: He was 4-8 last year.
16: Yep.
15: Flip it.
14: And then all of a sudden it looks like, oh, he's got the program in the right direction. You get your people in there after year one.
16: Can I give you one more caveat?
14: No, okay.
16: It also should be quiet.
14: Well, so what I was going to say is you need the mask. I don't know who the mask is.
15: Michael Malone.
16: It's Michael Malone.
14: You need the mask. And what I mean by that is
17: Michael Malone.
15: Yes, it's him.
14: You need to bring someone in to be associated with this program that masks everything else. I don't know who that person is.
16: Michael Jordan.
14: He's not going to just be the – he's not going to go to random high schools and start recruiting football players.
15: So give – okay, so that's –
14: Scott Pioli, that's not your pre-take.
15: No. Give us your pre-take. What's the pre-take today?
14: I'm going to tease the tease here. What was the number one thing you and I after the show said, that is a breadcrumb that we are not going to ignore even though the loaf of bread was not baked by the person that breadcrumbed it? What was the number one thing yesterday?
15: The Jokic bit?
14: There you go. Brian Windhorst. Why would he do this? Very casually threw in there. Well, if Steph Curry doesn't extend, not because he wants to leave Golden State, but if he just doesn't extend for contractual things to have for, cap room, and they give Draymond a one-year deal, they could have $100 million of cap space. The same summer, Nikola Jokic will be an unrestricted free agent. So what am I going to dust off today on First Take? The old Jokic-Giannis comp. Same careers. Not same players, same careers. And yet we were excited to run Giannis out of town, but we're not doing the same to Jokic. And maybe Jokic is telling us you should be. Not under contract long term. The organization has done way less, in my opinion, since winning a championship than Milwaukee has in terms of supporting him. Now, Milwaukee got it wrong with their moves, but did they try?
15: Hell yeah, they tried.
14: So I'm going to break that one out today, that maybe we should be discussing more the possibility of what happens with Jokic.
15: So if you're the Denver Nuggets and Steph doesn't sign the extension that's offered to him at the end of August and Draymond signs a one-year deal, if you're the Denver Nuggets, what do you do with Nikola Jokic?
14: At the
15: trade deadline, that has got to be an uncomfortable place to be.
14: Well, and I also could give you a destination. I think Utah is set up perfectly to go get him.
15: I understand that, but if you can't stare down Nikola Jokic leaving the organization for nothing.
14: Of course.
15: When it's just money.
14: Of course. I want to point out that in the span of all of the football things we did and all of LeBron things we did yesterday on First Take, the one thing that CeCe and I looked at ourselves,
15: Wendy said it unprompted.
14: Hey, what do you think about Jokic and Steph playing together? What?
18: What are we doing here?
15: Mind blown.
14: That was the one thing that we're like, did he just say that? He wasn't reporting it. He said it would be interesting alignment of timing.
16: Because I never connected those dots. I always would speculate Luka and Jokic.
15: Could you imagine the kind of basketball that Steph Curry and Nikola Jokic could play?
14: You know who would not take the player option for year two? LeBron.
15: Is LeBron going to go to state?
14: Those two guys are way too smart for me to be over here. I'm going with them. LeBron, I think, is attracted professionally to intelligence. The level of intelligence there would be mind-boggling. I don't know how he could resist. We're on Sportsmanlike.
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0: Let me ask you a question today. Do you consider yourself to be a loving person? Now, I'm not trying to challenge you, but maybe I can stretch you a little bit in a good direction. Jesus said that we must love even our enemies and pray for people who mistreat us. He said that if we only love the people who love us, that's not even love. That's convenient kindness. And everybody does that, even the worst people. And Jesus didn't just teach us to love that way. He demonstrated that love. The Bible says that while we were still enemies of God, Christ died for us. To really be the loving person you ultimately want to be, you'll need Christ in your life to love and save you, and then to help you truly be loving. 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
6: 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I think this right here puts the Philadelphia 76ers right there with the New York Knicks as the favorites in the Eastern Conference.
1: Sportsmanlike here on ESPN Radio, and now a no-frills ad brought to you by Progressive Insurance. 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That's it. Alongside our Super Bowl champion, Chris Canty, I'm Michelle Solomon. The Ocho's gone.
7: Good. Good. We actually can have some fun with the show right now.
1: The Ocho is gone. He's off to first
7: date. I've been spending way too much time with this dude. We're starting to share a brain now because, as you mentioned on First Take yesterday,
1: right,
7: a lot of the takes were the same.
1: I was watching you guys, and I'm like, they are in lockstep.
7: That's an uncomfortable place for me to be. I don't like existing in that world, in that realm. So we got to do something to change that. And so now I'm glad we get to do the last hour of the show without it.
1: So what bothered you the most about Evan on First Take? Let's just start there.
7: Everything.
1: Okay, great.
7: Yeah, the fact that I was on the set, on the desk with him.
1: We're all the way back.
7: Yes,
1: very
7: exactly.
1: Good. Well, LeBron James has a new home, CC. It's not with your Los Angeles Lakers anymore. He and the 76ers are coming together for the final chapter of his career. I still can't believe 2-year deal, vet minimum, $8 million total. It's so crazy to think that LeBron James is headed to Philly for that cost.
7: It's the best bargain in sports history. I can't remember a contract where a player that was that good, forget about his age, but someone that averaged 21-7-6, a player of that ilk being available at that cost. And the team not having to trade any assets for said player. I can't think of an instance in the NBA. I can't think of an instance in all of sports where a player that good came to a franchise on the cheap.
1: No.
7: Vegas East? Any candidates? Anybody come to mind? Because to me, it's the biggest bargain in sports history. LeBron James, in my book, is the second greatest player to have ever laced him up.
1: Mm-hmm.
7: He is a dynasty unto himself. And he is going to the Philadelphia 76ers for $3.9 million a year.
1: Outrageous. Especially if they win. Think about that. You get a championship out of it, and you have LeBron on this cost.
7: But what makes it so significant, Smalls, is that the cost was not prohibitive for the other 29 teams to get involved.
1: Mm-hmm.
7: Anybody and everybody could have found a way to sign LeBron James. If you had a roster spot or create a roster spot, you should have been in on it. Now, I know LeBron and his team fielded all of the voice notes, and they went through their process of developing a list, potential destinations, and they whittled it down to, you know, 3 or 4 teams. But everybody and their mama, including my Lakers, should have tried to move heaven and earth to find a way to pitch LeBron James on why that team was the right fit for him at this stage in his career.
1: Especially because the Sixers weren't even in the mix until they acquired Jaylen Brown.
7: Yeah.
1: But let's go there. You said every team should have moved heaven and earth in order to get LeBron, especially with a price tag like that.
7: Correct.
1: Which team is going to regret it the most? Which team are we now looking at and saying you, whether it's organization, front office, or player, is on the hot seat because you don't have LeBron James?
7: I think the opportunity cost for missing out on LeBron James is greatest with the Golden State Warriors, because I don't see a path to Steph Curry being able to contend for a championship in the foreseeable future. Right. They have everybody in Golden State on a 2-year timeline when you look at all of the contracts and how it lays out. Now, to their credit, they have a lot of flexibility in terms of the young players, the tradable assets, but then also the draft capital that they can move. So they can wheel and deal, but they've had that flexibility for the better part of the last two off seasons, and it hasn't netted them the big superstar. Mm-hmm. So the question is, even with the draft picks, even with the young players teams would be interested in, even with the manageable contracts, what do you do? How is that going to get you the superstar player? If you missed out on Giannis, Jaylen Brown, LeBron James, Kevin Durant, why should I have any faith in this organization that they're going to be able to get the superstar into the future? Remember, Bob Myers is not there in Golden State anymore. He's in Philly, right? So
1: he's with LeBron.
7: So why should I have confidence that this organization is going to find a way, with all of the flexibility that I just outlined, of being able to get the superstar that is going to extend Steph Curry's window to contend for a title?
1: I don't know if it's possible. And you gave the names Giannis, Jaylen Brown, LeBron. Let's throw Anthony Davis in there, because there was speculation that if LeBron was going to go there, AD would also be a part of that mix. KD. We've thrown a lot of names out there in connection with the Golden State Warriors over the past couple seasons, and none have come to fruition. Now, on top of that, you have Jimmy Butler out. You have Moody out. They needed reinforcements in a big way, and they weren't able to land them. So can Steph Curry and the team tread water enough until they get those guys back? I don't know if they can, CeCe. And
7: I don't know that they can either, Smalls. And here's the other thing that we have to mention. Steph Curry spent a significant portion of last year hurt.
1: Mm-hmm.
7: He played in 43 games. That means he missed, what, 39? It's a lot of games. I mean, and as players get older, they typically don't get healthier. So you're talking about somebody that's 38 years old, will be 39 by the time the playoffs roll around. How much runway does Steph Curry have? I know that shooting is a non-perishable skill, but running around the way that Steph Curry does, that has a shelf life. Mm-hmm. So you're wondering, just how long can he continue to be that same player? And I am not going to make the mistake of assigning Tom Brady or LeBron James like longevity to every all-time great that's aging into their latter 30s, early 40s.
1: I'm so glad you said that.
7: So I'm not going to do that. So again, it feels like we're running out of time in Golden State for the chef to cook and get back to the championship rounds in the postseason.
1: Excellent team, excellent points. The team that I look at now and say, okay, a lot of pressure on you because you don't have LeBron, isn't a team pursuing him. It's another team in California, the team that let him go, in the Los Angeles Lakers, your Lakers. Because while on the surface you understand why they made this move, why they decided that the breakup was necessary, it was tough operating on two timelines. How do we satisfy LeBron and show him the respect he deserves while also acknowledging how productive he still is at this time in his career, and satisfy moving everything around Luka? It's going to be Luka's team. It is now Luka's team. And LeBron James being on your team always covers up a lot.
7: Yes.
1: And when Luka first got there were all the questions of how is he going to fit with LeBron. Well, LeBron answered those questions. He was malleable. He took a different role this year for the greater good, for the collective, and it worked out. When Luka and Austin Reeves were injured, who stepped up? It was LeBron again. And so heading into next season, with all of that history from this past year, I didn't know how they were going to make it work. They move on from LeBron, but it is firmly Luka Doncic's team now. And I can't help but go back to all the reasons why the Dallas Mavericks and Nico Harrison, who doesn't have that job anymore, felt comfortable moving on from Luka and under the shroud of darkness on a Saturday night. It's because they didn't know if he could put it all together and if they should commit to him long term. They didn't know if the conditioning would ever be consistent. They didn't know if the maturity would ever be there. There were issues with him always jawing at the refs, certain things that they looked at and they thought, we've tried to get through to him. Is this ever going to resonate with him to the point where we should invest all this money and the future of our franchise with him? And moving on from a 25-year-old superstar who brought you to the finals the year before is a huge risk. Now, to his credit, he goes to L.A. Seems like he's in better shape. No issues to speak of. He's got the Dior jackets on. He's looking the parts, you see. But when you go into someone's house and you're a new guest, you act your best. When you get comfortable and you live there, all of a sudden things are different.
7: So what you're saying is Luka is in L.A. feet up now.
1: It's his team. He's
7: the captain now.
1: He is the captain now. And will we see some of those questions that surrounded him in Dallas emerge, or is he going to take this and run with it? But there's pressure on him now because you're not just the face of any franchise. It's the Los Angeles Lakers. There is a standard of excellence, and that standard of excellence has to result in winning.
7: Here's what I struggle with, Smalls, with the Luka of it all. LeBron James not coming back there. LeBron is on a minimum contract for the Philadelphia 76ers.
1: Mm-hmm.
7: Now, I don't know if LeBron just said, you know, I was making max money last year. I can't go to making, $5-6 million with the Lakers. I don't know if mentally that was too much for him to process and a fresh start would be easier. But the fact that Luka and everybody in the organization didn't put the full court press on trying to sell LeBron on staying there, if it was going to be on a minimum contract that he was playing on in 26, 27, that part is a little strange to me. Now, I get it when it comes to the team dynamics, because LeBron is so accomplished, because he's already won a championship, because he shepherded the franchise through the Kobe Bryant tragedy. There is a lot of skin in the game, so to speak, with LeBron and the Lakers. And so maybe it's hard for it to fully be Luka's team with him being around. But to me, because of the bargain, because of the value proposition that LeBron James is this upcoming season, you try to find a way to work through that discomfort because of what LeBron James is as a player still going into his age 42 season. All of the additions from the Lakers needed to happen, right? They needed to trade for Walker Kessler, who is an awesome rim protector. That's going to help. They brought in Mamu Kelechvile, who's outstanding in terms of being able to space the floor as the big. They got Quentin Grimes. They got Colin Sexton. They drafted Cam Carr. Like, I'm on board with all of the moves that the Lakers made. But the one that's still a bit of a head scratcher is the fact that LeBron James is no longer in a Lakers uniform and his family lives in Southern California. To me, that without the knowledge of what would the inner workings of the relationship between LeBron and Luka, the fact that there wasn't a public campaign from Luka, from Rob Pelinka, from the Lakers brass to keep Bron in L.A., even though it was likely going to have to stay on a minimum deal, I just think it's a little bit odd, and that's why I think it puts even more pressure on Luka to deliver. I said it earlier in the show. I'll say it again. The bar to clear for the Lakers is whatever round of the playoffs you meet, the Oklahoma City Thunder and or the San Antonio Spurs. To me, those are the only acceptable losses in the postseason for these Lakers.
1: Mm-hmm.
7: Whenever you play those teams, whether it be in the second round or in the conference finals, that is the only acceptable loss as a Lakers fan that I would have. Anybody else that you match up with in the playoffs, you damn well better beat.
1: Including Denver?
7: Including Denver.
1: Interesting. One thing about your commentary there, CeCe, on the Lakers' approach with LeBron or lack thereof. The Sixers made him feel wanted. You had Embiid, Jalen Brown, Tyrese Maxey, the whole squad calling him multiple times. We want you. Come join us. You have Bob Myers going on Rich Paul's podcast, which was very smart, and making a public declaration as to why it would be a good fit if he should go there. This is a guy who didn't feel appreciated with the Lakers.
7: Well, how do you not feel appreciated, though? They signed your podcast mate to be the head coach.
1: They brought your son in.
7: They drafted your son.
1: Right.
7: When nobody else would.
1: But he knew.
7: How do you not feel wanted?
1: Because he knew it was Luka's time. Right? He knew. And to your point, they weren't begging him to stay. They weren't saying, we'll figure out a way. So I just think from a human nature standpoint, someone who's never been in that position before, no one has ever considered that anyone else could be number one on any team in LeBron James's life. And the Lakers said, it's Luka's time now. For the Sixers to have a full court press, have that personnel, but to say, we want to do this with you and we're open to doing it your way, it's easier for him to say, okay, let's do it. And this is the price tag. I'm going to do it in an advantageous way for you.
7: I don't want to be intellectually disingenuous when we're having this conversation. And maybe it would be a bridge too far to assume LeBron James, who has done so much for the Lakers, including raising the level of the franchise to the point where they could sell for a $10 billion valuation. Maybe he had just done too much with that team to accept playing on a minimum contract. And I can understand that. But that's not going to stop me from asking him to.
1: Mm-hmm.
7: Knowing all of the things that I have to do to also appease Luka Doncic, who represents the long-term future of the team. All I'm saying is this, Smalls. I do think it could have been handled better by the Lakers in terms of trying to re-recruit LeBron James to stay with the team at a discounted rate.
1: He's Chris Canty. I'm Michelle Smallman. No Evan Cohen as he prepares for First Take. Tune in at 10 a.m. Eastern time for that. But speaking of First Take, coming up next, did Canty cause Brian Windhorst, friend of the show, friend in life, to lose his mind on First Take yesterday? You'll be the judge next on Sportsmanlike, presented by Progressive Insurance.
8: 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And Jay Chandrasekhar and Kevin Heffernan of Super Troopers 3 talks about it in our studio. 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
9: Talking dollar bill, y'all. Chasing that bag, y'all.
0: Of the night.
10: I mean, it was disgusting what the Phillies did to my best bet yesterday.
11: Brutal.
10: Absolutely disgusting. Cam Pratt. What do you have to say for your team, sir?
12: Yeah, I don't know. You get Zach Wheeler, and then you still have a chance to win, and then you blow it against a team that lost 12 in a row and is still up 8 on the Mets, by the way. That's inexcusable by the Phillies, but, you know, two worst teams in the division still, at least in the last week.
10: It's disgusting what ended up happening. And so now all I have to say is the Phillies better win tonight.
11: Oh, we're going back there.
10: Going back to the well. They got to win tonight. They have to win tonight. That's all there is to it. They have to win. They have to win. Phillies on the money line over the Marlins. That's the best bet.
11: Money line straight up.
10: Money line straight up. Let's go.
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11: 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That voice we just heard, speaking of Chris Canty, Stephen A. Smith.
10: Let's go.
11: Face of First Take. Star of First Take. You and Evan Cohen were on First Take yesterday. Great to see on Sports and Link, holding it down on First Take. And you were joined by Brian Windhorse. We always love to have Wendy on. But as I'm watching you guys yesterday, Wendy was a little bit more animated than usual. Did you, Chris Canty, cause Wendy to lose his mind?
10: I don't think I was the reason why he lost his mind. I think the discourse around LeBron James in something that Hall of Famer Charles Barkley intimated is what made Wendy create a memeable moment.
11: Let's roll the tape.
14: What are we doing here? We're talking about him winning multiple more titles? What kind of preposterous situation? His legacy is established. It's set. It's done. What about three? Why not four? Why not five? Why not six? Why not 12? What? I love Charles. He's such a value add to the sport. Talking about him adding two titles, I hate this about the NBA. I hate this. I hate that it's like, let's get our fingers out and let's start counting. One, two, nope, three is no good. Four is good, not good enough. Five, what about seven? What about nine? What about 16? I hate it. I hate this discourse so much. I hate that we are seeing something so refreshingly unbelievable that LeBron would join the Philadelphia 76ers. None of us saw this coming. Give us this gift of playing potentially like 15 or 18 like amazingly delicious matchups this year. Think of those games with Boston. Think of those games with the Lakers. Think of those games with the Cavs and the Knicks and the Heat and the Warriors. Like, oh my God, this is going to be amazing. And it's like, nope. He needs 2, 3, 7, 12, 37. Like, I hate this so much.

0: much about the NBA that it's about counting championships. I don't want to be a part of it. I want to opt out. I'm done talking about it on this conversation. Thank you. Go ahead.
1: Wendy, fully opting out. Do you agree
2: with him? On live television, by the way.
1: On live TV.
2: Yeah.
3: What are we doing here?
1: Do you agree with him, though? Have we gone too far as the general public when it comes to our NBA superstars where we only care about counting championships?
2: No, because LeBron is in the rarefied air where you're talking about the thinnest of margins that separate players in the hierarchy. So, no, I don't think it's jumping out of the window to talk about the possibility of him winning a championship in Philly. Now, going to the place that Charles Barkley did, saying that he could win two championships in Philly, I think that's a bit of a stretch, considering that we haven't had a repeat champion in 8 years.
1: That's right.
2: So you're looking at the overall trends in the sport. It's hard to go back to back. So I think that's unsettling, but when you think about what the proposition on the table is for LeBron in Philly, it's a chance to bring a franchise a title for the first time in 43 years. And there is no better sports town in this country than Philadelphia. That is a historically significant team that has fallen on hard times. They haven't made the conference finals since 2001. Mm-hmm. And that was the year where they lost in 5 games in the NBA finals to the Lakers, you know, when AI stepped over Ty Lue, the player. So, I just look at the situation in Philly and I recognize that in certain instances, a championship counts more than just one ring. And Philly certainly feels like it fits the bill when it comes to the importance of winning there. In this time and space, and LeBron James would have not just one of those titles, but he would have two titles of that ilk because of what he did in Cleveland in 2016. Mm-hmm. Again, championships that count more than one ring.
1: Yeah, you've elevated forlorn franchises to the pinnacle.
2: Yeah.
1: And I think about the likely path that he would have to take in order to win said championship in Philly. And we're talking about that. We're projecting it because of the personnel around him, because the coach has won, because you have Bob Myers, who's the most brilliant mind perhaps in sports right now, running all of this. He's the architect of all of this. So he is surrounded by all the pieces that he needs in order to get it done. And he's still incredibly productive himself. But think about the likely path that he will have to take to get there. We're talking about probably going through the Cavs, his former franchise, stopping the Knicks, the champs last year, the darlings of the NBA, and imagine the hostility that's going to exist between those two teams. That's going to be fun to watch. And who's he going to defeat in this hypothetical scenario coming out of the West? Either it's Wemby, who gets back to the finals, who we've all essentially anointed as the next face of the NBA. LeBron James saying, sit down, son. I've still got stuff left in me. That is important. Or it's stopping perhaps the Oklahoma City Thunder, a team that we have primed to, if any team is going to repeat or go on a dynastic run next, we have the Oklahoma City Thunder tabbed. So I think those storylines, while also doing it in a place like Philly, enhance the overall story and legacy.
2: All I know is LeBron James has the Sixers now as one of four teams that have shorter than 10-1 odds to win the title. They're tied for the best odds to get out of the East. At the start of the offseason, the Sixers were 60-1 to win a title this upcoming season. Now they're 9-1. That is the LeBron James effect.
1: Mm. It's going to be fun to watch. He's Chris Canty. I'm Michelle Smallman. And coming up next, our friend Peter Rosenberg is going to pop in to talk about SummerSlam. And I want to tell you about it because the ESPN app is home for every WWE premium live event, including this weekend SummerSlam, night 1, this Saturday, 6 p.m. Eastern time, night 2, Sunday, 6 p.m. Eastern time. 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
25: Shout out to Common.
2: Let's go. Song.
25: It is SummerSlam in Minnesota. 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And CC, we've got some great matchups here for SummerSlam.
2: No doubt.
25: We're talking undisputed WWE championship match, CM Punk versus Cody Rhodes, Obafemi versus Brock Lesnar.
2: Hell in a Cell. That's going to be fun.
25: Can't wait for that. But yet, this is another big time event where you are not involved with Trick Williams.
2: Yeah, we got to figure out how I can be a part of WWE. And it doesn't have to be a PLE, but I feel like I got to be involved with something. If we got to get Raw later on this year, something. I've got to be involved. They got to get me in the ring. We had Joe Tessitore in studio yesterday. He said he'd be willing to help facilitate my greatness in terms of getting me in the ring.
25: Yeah.
2: So we got to find a way to make it happen.
25: Well, thankfully, someone's joining us now that has some influence over at the WWE. He's a WWE commentator and, of course, a co-host of Don, Hahn, and Rosenberg.
2: And a friend of this show, by the way.
25: Hopefully, we're still
2: friends.
25: He is
2: a friend of the show.
25: Peter Rosenberg joins us now. Peter.
26: Thank you.
25: How we doing?
26: Thank you. Thank you. I'm proud, Chris, to be called a friend of the show. Evan Smalls, how's everyone doing?
2: Well, Evan's not here right now. He's big-timing us on First Take. Mm-hmm. But Smalls and I actually prefer it because we have more fun when he's not in studio with us. So it's a positive. It's a win. We're swapping out Evan Cohen for Peter Rosenberg. I don't know anyone that wouldn't consider that the show being better. Just going to put that out there.
25: Wait, is this Paul George for Jaylen Brown and LeBron?
2: Yeah, this is the definition of getting Wally pipped.
25: Okay, great.
2: Yeah, for sure. For sure. Rosenberg.
26: I will take that. I will take that. Thank you.
2: Rosenberg, listen, we know we're tight on time with you, so we want to get into it. We got SummerSlam coming up. Can you break down why SummerSlam this weekend is split into two nights?
26: Well, that's just been a direction things have been going. I mean, I think several years ago, once we saw the success of WrestleMania becoming a two-night event and how much a nicer experience it was for the fans, because if you have these huge stack cards, you'd have these one long night that would just be sort of endless. And the thought was like, hey, we can make this a two-night spectacular, and instead of having to squeeze 8 to 10 matches in one night, you get to have two nights of fun, and you don't have a card that's just so long. Because one of the things that makes wrestling so great, as you guys know, is the crowd interaction. And if you have an endless night, by the time you get to the last match, it's just hard for that crowd to keep their energy. So I think when you have these split cards across two nights, what you have is a maintained high level for all of the card for Saturday and Sunday.
25: Peter, as you said, split cards, unbelievable matchups. Is there, if there's one that you're the most interested in, what should people be tuned into?
26: I mean, listen, I just was on Get Up and my answer was Seth and Roman. Because of all the real life history with these two, I mean, I really do think they have a complex relationship. You know, Smalls, like that's where I love wrestling the most is when you're watching and you go, how much of this is the story? How much of this bleeds into their real life? And in the case of Seth and Roman, you know, I think you have guys who have a really good relationship long term. They've been friends for a very long time. But when you come in together, how do you not notice if you're Seth Rollins that like you're regarded as maybe the best professional wrestler in the world? But at the same time, your friend that you came in is unquestionably the face of the company. The guy who flies private every time.

0: He goes anywhere. The guy whose face is on everything. I mean, listen, you can't blame anyone. Roman Reigns looks like $1 million every time he takes a step. So I think Seth gets it, but at the same time, there's no way to over time not feel a little bit of a way about that. So I love the fact that this story on television has like such tentacles into real life. I find that fascinating. But at the same time, not to hedge my bets, anytime you have the words Hell in a Cell, particularly with two guys like the Beast Brock Lesnar and Obafemi, it's hard for me to not argue that that's the match of the weekend as well.
1: So, I mean, it's interesting that you brought up those two matches, Rosenberg, because in a lot of ways, the card this weekend will go a long ways in terms of defining the past, present, and the future of the WWE. Do you see it that way? And what are some of the untold storylines within that?
0: Well, I mean, I guess the most fascinating one, the obvious is that like, hey, if Oba beats Brock Lesnar, is it the end of the line for Brock Lesnar? And, you know, we thought it was at WrestleMania. Would it be if he were to lose here? I think the obvious thing is that like, if Oba wins this match, he's obviously to the moon. But let's be honest, don't all of us already think Obafemi is to the moon?
2: Yes.
0: Like,
2: we
0: already know that is, I would say that the ESPN era, if you want to look at the last, you know, going back to WrestlePalooza, the last 7 months, whatever it is, as that era, or 10 months, I guess, to me, Obafemi has become one of the faces of that. So like, it's hard to argue that this last run we've been in has not been dominated by Oba. I think the Seth Roman thing though is really fascinating. Like, if Seth were to beat Roman again, and Seth has beaten Roman a lot, this guy in Roman Reigns who is clearly kind of king of the world when it comes to WWE, if Seth were to beat him again, what does that say about the role Seth Rollins plays in this entire WWE thing? I think that's fascinating, and I truly don't know who's going to win. I mean, I guess if I were a betting man, I'd assume it's Roman Reigns because Roman generally wins, but Seth historically beats Roman. So, to your question, Canty, I think there's a lot of sort of unsaid things in there, but those are the two that really I would speak to the most.
2: Well, we can't wait to watch. You have to get the ESPN app. It's home for every WWE premium live event, including this weekend, SummerSlam, night one, Saturday, 6 p.m. Eastern time, night two, Sunday, 6 p.m. Eastern time. Peter Rosenberg, thank you so much for the time. Great as always. We appreciate you.
0: Canty, Smalls, thank you. And Canty, I just want to thank you for when I invite you to something and you can't go, you just say no out of the gate as opposed to saying yes and then not showing up. I just want to thank you right now.
2: Do we need to air this out, Peter? I know you have a heart out here. I got something else to do, Peter. Goodbye. Scram. Thank you for the time. Should I self-report here?
3: No, Canty. So what did you just say no to? His wedding?
1: No, it was a birthday party.
2: He just had his birthday party 2 weekends ago.
4: Oh, and Michelle, you made it there?
2: So I told him I was going to go. I had every intention of going.
1: Yep.
2: Something happened that night that precluded me from going.
1: Okay.
2: And I wasn't able to make it. I then sent him a voice note, LeBron James, Rich Paul style, to apologize and explain myself.
1: Mm-hmm.
2: He said he accepted my apology, but clearly we have some beef here.
1: He's feeling away. He's still feeling away.
2: We're going to have to air this out. Me and Rosenberg.
1: Yeah, y'all.
2: Because I don't like my friends and teammates feeling a type of way, and I do like to be respectful and polite, and not showing up day of is not that. But there were some circumstances which I explained. But still,
1: he just called you to the pulpit in front of the entire congregation and aired you out.
2: He did. And I kind of deserve it. But can he do that even if I sent the voice note and he agreed to accept my apology?
1: I'm not going to get into your personal business, but unless the reason why you had to change plans was significant, if it was an emergency, then that's the only way that big time in him on his birthday party would be acceptable after you said you were going to go.
2: Rosenberg, I apologize publicly, even though you're not here. Well, we got to wrap this conversation up, CC, because coming up next, we have a Pro Football Hall of Famer joining us here on Unsportsmanlike, presented by Progressive Insurance.
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4: 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We're presented by Progressive Insurance alongside our Super Bowl champion, Chris Canty. I'm Michelle Smallman. Evan Cohen has left us to go to First Take, but CeCe in his place, we're adding another Super Bowl champion, a two-time Super Bowl champion, and a Pro Football Hall of Famer. Terrell Davis joins the show today.
5: Let's go!
4: Thank you for joining us, TD. It's always great to talk to you, and you're here to talk about TD, not touchdowns, but something else. Can you share with us what you're here to discuss?
6: Yes, before I do that, though, do you see the size of those shoulder pads? Oh, my God.
5: I don't know how we was carrying them things around. I don't know how he was doing that.
4: That could have been comfortable to run around with those on.
6: Oh, my Lord. Look how big those shoulder pads are. I mean, hey, Chris, that's what defensive linemen were wearing. I mean, that is... anyway,
5: that's crazy.
4: Good observation.
6: That's some grainy tape too. That's old school. That's some super old school there. But let me get to what I was here to talk about. Man, listen, I'm partnering with Teva Pharmaceuticals to raise awareness for the other TD, not touchdowns, but this is called tardive dyskinesia. Have you guys heard of TD before?
4: Have not.
6: Okay. A few years ago, I didn't either. So that's why we want to raise awareness. And what TD is, it's a chronic movement disorder and it's characterized by repetitive and uncontrollable movements, and it is caused by certain prescription mental health medications, such as antidepressants or antipsychotics. And it affects about 1 in 4 people who take certain prescription mental health medications. And some of the movements you might see, they're in your hands, your face, or torso of mental health medications. And some of the movements you might see, they're in your hands, your face, or torso. And it can impact a person's ability to eat, talk, or walk. Pretty scary there, man. I had a chance to spend time with a young lady who was living with TD this past week, and her story was so powerful and inspiring at the same time. And so it really does reinforce my resolve to kind of get the word out and spread the message about tardive dyskinesia, which is something that most people don't know about. So again, if you're experiencing any of those symptoms, please go see your healthcare provider or go to theothertd.com.
5: TD, thank you for the message and thank you for coming on our show. I do want to pivot to your Denver Broncos who were in the conference championship game last season. A big change this offseason that's gone under the radar is Sean Payton handed over the play calling reins to Davis Webb. What are your expectations with Davis Webb being the new OC for the Denver Broncos going into year 3 with Bo Nix?
6: Yeah, Chris, I think everybody's anticipating that. That's one of the top, you know, topics around here. I live in Denver, and so people are really curious about what Davis Webb is going to do differently. Obviously, he spoke of as being one of the young, bright, you know, stars in the coaching game. And so, you know, again, I'm waiting to see what that looks like as well. And then you have to say, well, does Sean Payton just completely give up the reins and allow him to just call the plays? Or is he sort of there and they're both collaborating on the play calling duties? Then maybe Davis Webb has some, a little leeway on game day. Don't know what that looks like, but I think, it sounds like Bo Nix is really approved that move and, hopefully that pays dividends. I think the other thing you have to worry about too is what's coming on in this offseason. It's kind of Bo Nix is, you know, what's going on with him and that, that ankle foot injury. You know, it's scary. You know, at any time you start talking about a lower injury like that, a foot injury, the questions are, all right, how do you go through a season when that position, when your quarterback is a mobile guy who uses his legs a lot, you know, it's going to have a lot of people, you know, holding their breath every time he scrambles, you know, and it's one of those injuries where he had it multiple times, had 2 procedures done this offseason. So we hope that's great, but you never know until you see him you know, out there with pads playing in the game. But I'm excited about this year. I'm not going to lie. I think last year getting close to the Super Bowl, knocking on the door, obviously fell short of that. But the feelings here in Denver, people are excited about it. We feel like we got a better team. Added Jaylen Waddle, explosive receiver, coming to Broncos to team up with Courtland Sutton. I think we've got a formidable duel. And, you know, running back, we have Jonah Coleman we drafted. And with R.J. Harvey, I think that's J.K. Dobbins, that's going to be a pretty good backfield for us. So we feel good about where we are right now.
4: You should. Pro Football Hall of Famer Terrell Davis joining us here on Unsportsmanlike, and you just outlined it beautifully. All of the star power you have on that team, the fact that they were right there on the precipice of going to the Super Bowl in the AFC Championship game. If Bo Nix is healthy in that game, who knows what happens? In your opinion, do you think that the Broncos have cemented themselves at the top of the AFC West over the Chargers and, of course, the Chiefs?
6: I don't know, Michelle, I don't know if you ever submit yourself. I think you have to, I know as players, what you have these barriers. And once you beat a team like the Chiefs, which was the pretty much the roadblock for the Broncos and every other team in the AFC West, it gives you a little bit more confidence. And now you know you're not circling them on. Chris knows when you get a schedule, you kind of circle the teams you think you can beat, sort of the teams that you're kind of like, I don't know about that. I think you might be putting a circle around the Chiefs more often than not now. Before, that used to be like, no, we're not winning. Like, that was going to be an L. That's an L. But now you're like, okay, we feel like we can beat the Chiefs. And so I think what they have to do this year, in my opinion, is not think about that you're going to pick up where you left off. You have to start at the bottom of the mountain. You have to climb it again. But I think the confidence that they gained during last year's run, they won a lot of games by, you know, one possession. And that bodes well for your confidence. But it also makes you think, like, we shouldn't be in these one-score games. We should be beating teams by two touchdowns. And that's where they need to take the next step, is not to be in these real tight games. At the end of them, I like to see Bo Nix on the sideline in the fourth quarter, you know, with his hat on. That's the goal that I want to see the Broncos, you know, sort of look like this year.
5: Talking to two-time Super Bowl champ and Pro Football Hall of Famer Terrell Davis on Unsportsmanlike. And TD, I want to ask you about the state of the running back position. You were one of nine men to rush for 2,000 yards. There have been five players to do it after you. I'm curious to know who you think the next player to rush for over 2,000 yards will be, or do you anticipate that we're going to see that anytime soon?
6: Chris, you don't know the years. I mean, they just kind of like Saquon had that big year. He was the last one to go for 2,000. I kind of had a progressive, road to 2,000. I had 1,100 and 15, 17, and then 2,000. James Cook last year had 1,600 yards. I mean, is this the year where he takes that jump and gets to that? I mean, Bijan Robinson, I love his game. There's a lot of good backs right now, and I don't know if there's one year you can call it, but sure. I mean, if teams stop throwing the ball, maybe we'll see more of it, but. You know, I'm old school. I love today's game. It's not a knock on it. Today's game is in great shape, but I do miss that. Okay, we know this guy's getting the ball 30 times a game. Like when I see Derrick Henry in the game and he's getting, you know, 30 totes, that's the kind of football that I enjoy watching. But also, you know, I'm not going to knock today's game.
4: Well, Terrell, before we let you go, one more time, you were here to promote or to talk about, excuse me, not promote, but to discuss TD, tardive dyskinesia. 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
4: Appreciate you joining us to talk a little football and to raise awareness. Terrell Davis, Pro Football Hall of Famer, thanks so much for the time. We appreciate you.
6: Thank you, guys. Have a good one.
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0: told not to wait for lyrics to just go. Hey, all right, we got some. It's ESPN Radio, the ESPN app, Sirius XM Channel 80, ESPN Plus. However you found us on this glorious Tuesday, the day before the rains come here in Bristol. It's going to rain for like 3 days.
1: Yeah.
0: It's not going to be. The animals lining up 2x2. It's going to be not fun after like a San Diego summer, honestly, in the East Coast. It hasn't been all that humid.
1: So maybe we need the rain.
0: Dude, we got rain. You guys got rain yesterday. This is the difference, the microclimate between where I live outside Boston. I got that severe weather alert on my phone from campus security.
2: It was dumping yesterday.
1: It was, and there was lightning.
2: A lot of it.
1: Quick story. I had my car wasn't starting for like the, you know, I had to jump it every time I had to start it for, since I got back from the airport.
0: Uh-huh.
1: And so I had a car appointment at 3 p.m. The rain started at like 2:30. And in my head, I'm like, I'm going to need to jump this car in lightning, which I'm like, that's probably safe, but I can't miss this 3 p.m. So I went out there. I said, you know what I did? I was in my car. I popped the trunk. I had everything ready. I waited for the lightning to happen, and I ran out and did it real quick.
2: Wow.
0: I thought you were going to say your car got struck by lightning and you didn't need to take it in because it started.
2: Yeah,
0: it
2: I was going
0: to
2: say that would work.
0: On some 80s movies.
1: I didn't think about that.
0: Yeah, that's right. You know what? I don't know what it is about Bradley, about lovely Hartford's airport, Hartford Springfield's airport, but like my car was messed up after I parked there too for a trip. That's a coincidence. One more. If somebody else has that story.
2: Yeah.
0: You ever hear that story that, and it wasn't Hartford, but like people used to steal airbags out of cars parked at the airport? Remember that scam? Cause airbags were worth like, $1,000.
2: That's a real, like, back in the day, like when people used to steal cable.
0: Was it? Oh, but I don't know why you're looking at me. I got a letter once from Universal Music telling me to stop pirating music.
2: Wow.
0: They were like, this is your one warning. It was like a typed up letterhead. It was like, we've turned your internet off at Northwestern University. And we,
3: How many songs did you download?
0: I don't know, man.
3: Oh my God.
0: How many songs?
1: LimeWire guy?
0: How many songs did OAR have, dude? I don't know.
2: LimeWire. Four.
0: Whatever was around in college, I was throwing Dispatch, The General. Like, I don't know, man. It was any classic white boy stuff in college I was downloading and Universal got all mad. Anyway.
1: Speaking of white boy stuff.
0: I was going to say, speaking of white boy music. If you're driving, keep one hand on the wheel and raise your other hand if you've heard of Noah Kahan. Because I came in with a little bit of a hothead on the, there was a dude, you know what? I'm going to find him. He's on Twitter. So Noah Kahan, recording artist, stadium tours for, I think this is the second tour he's had where he's done that. Cause I know he had one in 2024. But he's going everywhere. And he was at Truist last night in Atlanta.
2: Yeah.
0: And, sold it out. He's been selling out everywhere. He was at, oh man, where does NC State play football? What's that stadium called? You probably
2: Carter-Finley.
0: Carter-Finley. He sold out Carter-Finley.
2: Yep.
0: He's been getting some social media that he kind of blew up on TikTok during the pandemic, and that's what kind of launched him. He'd been around New England for years before that, but I'm getting tired of it's like clout chasing in a negative way. I'm getting tired of the people who are tweeting and Instagramming. What is a Noah Kahan? Who is Noah? I've never heard of this guy.
2: Yeah.
0: Why is there a line outside my apartment? Cause it's usually people who live near the venue.
2: Sure.
0: And then I came in here and I said that and James was like, yeah, that was me. Like 2 days ago. I didn't know who he was.
3: I didn't tweet at you, but yeah, no, I didn't. I had no idea who Noah Kahan was up until, I don't know, a few weeks ago.
2: Same.
3: Where he tweeted out about someone pooping in his concert and not going to the bathroom and just stomping it into the ground. So in my brain, I think of him as the poop guy. And then I saw it and he was like he played it like Fenway. And I'm like, oh, so this guy's like huge. I have never heard of him up until that incident.
2: And I was also not aware of the poop incident. That was news to me this morning. But like, even as you sit here and say like, cause I was also unfamiliar with him until like a few weeks ago. And I don't even know how I became familiar with who he was.
0: Yeah.
2: I think somebody I knew was at a show of his and I saw it on Instagram maybe.
0: Was it me?
2: Possibly. It might have been. But like
0: Gary?
2: I would not have even like spelled his name the way he spells it.
0: Yeah, that's true.
2: I was completely unfamiliar with his game, his get down, all that.
0: All right. So ESPN Radio is presented by Progressive Insurance. 888-SAY-ESPN. I want to put the phone number out. 888-729-3776. Because I have something like this musically where I was just so late.
2: Yeah.
0: So late. Like I raised my hand and I saw that Rufus Du Sol was playing Fenway. And selling out Fenway and people were going nuts for him. And I was like, what is this? It was so it wasn't even that I'd heard it. And I was like, who is this before? I'd never heard one of their songs. Couldn't tell you. And that was earlier this year. So I'll raise my hand and cop to that.
2: Sure.
0: So call in with yours. It could be musically. It could be a movie, something that's really popular it was just a total blind spot. What is your pop culture blind spot? What was it? And if you're an old head and you're like, I was walking by this movie theater in 1977 and I saw this space movie that was being advertised. The line was around the block and it turned into Star Wars. Whatever it is, call in with yours. 888-SAY-ESPN. That's 888-729-3776. And I'm going to put him on blast. This dude, Britt, B-R-I-T-T, the Battery Mayor is the Twitter handle. He lives near Truist and he goes, some guy I've never heard of. Playing Truist tonight, and this is the line at 9 a.m. because people are lining up for merch or whatnot. And it gets 1,100 likes. It truly is peacocking in the worst way. It's look at me. I'm too cool to know what this thing is. Yeah. And I'm not saying he's doing this. Well, no, he did.
2: Yeah.
0: He did this. I'm not saying he is that guy, but he was that guy on Twitter with that. He's not the first one. People have been doing it this whole tour.
2: I have done this with other things. So like, in fact, this changed the way that I approach things that I am not familiar with. So I used to be somebody that was like Game of Thrones. What's this dragon show? All of you guys are obsessed about. It's stupid.
0: I was pretty late.
2: Without having given it a chance, anything like that. I was just like straight up dismissing it, which quite frankly is the dumbest thing that you can do. And I say this as someone that is guilty of doing it, but then I watched because my mom was watching it, mm-hmm. gave it a shot, and I'm like, this is awesome. And so listen, if you are somebody that sees something, a lot of people are into it, you don't know what it is, your first instinct should just not to be like, well, this is dumb or this is lame or like, why is everybody so excited about this? If enough people like raving about something, clearly there's something to it. It might still not be your squeeze.
0: Right.
2: But like, definitely don't be the bad vibes guy being like, well, why is everybody into this?
0: Okay. Real talk. Cause this dovetails into something else we were talking about moments before the show. Mm-hmm. Love Island.
2: Yeah.
0: Love Island for me was a total blind spot until recently, a recent relationship. And I was like, and you were right away, you clocked it. You were like, hey, do you watch the US version?
2: That's right.
0: Are you watching give me the analogy because there's a UK version.
2: Yeah. So in my estimation, and this might be news to some of you listening, USA is G League. Okay.
0: Okay.
2: Love Island UK, NBA in the 90s.
0: So not just NBA, and it's like golden era.
2: Yes. Golden era. Form. Like, yes. Like if you have been hearing about Love Island, you're sick of hearing about it, all this kind of Love Island UK season 5.
0: All right, moment.
2: Start there, go, thank me later.
0: Okay, no, but hold on, but land the plane on it because I go Love Island season 5 and you go, yeah.
2: There's 58 episodes. So
0: it's
2: they're
0: season five alone.
2: So they're playing 82 games now. Like this some, like Love Island USA, like it's like a lockout shortened season. They're playing, you know, 48 games.
0: Nah.
2: 82 games, they're going on dates, actual challenges, like they're actually getting people in and out, like it is real hoops.
0: Real talk, I watched a handful of episodes with an ex and I can't keep watching it.
2: Yeah.
0: It's not that it's not enjoyable, but it's like too painful to watch them, which is crazy considering the material, but I'm like, no, it takes me back to like where we were and watching and all that stuff. And I can't that's heavy stuff. And it's such a light, fun show at times. I understand that it deals in emotions, but it's such just like confluence. I'm like, nah, man, it's too, like, they're like, what's got you in your feels, man? What's too painful? I'm like, Love Island, dude. I don't want to talk about it. All right. It's funny because the words on the screen are radius distraught. It's more because of the Noah Kahn thing. Do you want me, Devin, to hit the lead or do you want to save that for 10:20?
1: You know what?
0: That's the real lead. I've hijacked the start
1: of the
0: show.
1: I feel like we've said it. Let's, James, please hit it.
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0: 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A little northern attitude coming in with Noah Kahn. And he collabs with Hozier on this, and Hozier hits the yell at the song, and James is looking at me like I'm speaking a different language. And that's totally fine. That's totally fine. But we want your calls, okay? We want your calls on it. 888-SAY-ESPN, 888-729-3776. He's Harry Lyles Jr., by the way. I should have introduced both of us at the top of the show. I'm Randy Scott, ESPN Radio, and the ESPN app here. We also have this tweet that took a little parsing. Like, how many radio voices and radio professionals does it take to figure out a tweet from Joel Embiid? But yeah, we had trouble with this one, Harry.
2: Yeah, we really did. But I think we got to a place, right, where we all agreed that this was about baseball, like actually about baseball.
0: So, okay, do you want to tell the people the tweet?
2: So the tweet, I don't have it in front of me, but.
0: Well, so Embiid, he tweeted this yesterday.
2: Yes.
0: Joel Embiid, he says, I have this is all caps, good feeling about October. The playoffs are going to be all caps fun. Triple exclamation point. Given the fact, and maybe we're in just in a fishbowl of our own creation.
2: Yes.
0: But I took that as he's psyched about Bron.
2: Yep.
0: October is when the season starts.
2: Yep.
0: And he's projecting that the Sixers are going to the playoffs. And I'm like, hey, I like a little confidence.
2: Yeah.
0: Right? Like, it's a safe bet they're going to the playoffs.
2: Sure.
0: And Devin goes, no, that's a baseball tweet. When you first saw it, what did you think?
2: I thought he was talking about basketball as well.
0: Okay.
2: I'm like, okay, the season starts in October.
0: Yeah.
2: And he believes that they are going to be playing postseason basketball. But then as we got into the nitty gritty of this, and I think there were some replies in there, right, where, you know, like, he was talking about three-peat and stuff like that. It's like, oh, okay, no, like, he's probably excited about the Phillies because I believe he was talking about a second favorite team or something like that. And a three-peat, and it's like, somebody, okay, well, then that has to be about the Dodgers. So that means this is a baseball tweet.
0: So many people took it as a basketball tweet.
2: Yeah.
0: So many people. Like, one guy goes, I know you're not real familiar with the playoffs, bud, but they're in April, May, and June. It's pretty decent.
2: Yeah.
0: Pretty decent reply. This other dude says, Embiid's saying October like he's guaranteed to be there. Dude has played in maybe 60% of the games the last three seasons. So he thought it was basketball.
2: Yeah.
0: Somebody goes, this simply cannot be about the Phillies. And here's why. Because I'm looking at that yesterday. I'm looking at that as the Phillies are losing. And you're like,
2: yeah,
0: oh, man, it was probably a really good team. No, it wasn't. It was to the Marlins.
2: Yeah.
0: The Marlins had lost 12 straight games. The Marlins hadn't won since LeBron James was a Laker. Like, it had taken that, you know what I mean?
2: Yeah.
0: It had taken that long. So for Embiid to just like, I guess, just parachute in, just Kool-Aid man through the wall and say, I'm excited about the playoffs. I'm excited about October. Like,
2: yeah.
0: Huh?
6: But why wouldn't he just say May? If he's talking about the NBA playoffs, say, I'm excited about May.
0: He said, okay, hold on. I got the tweet.
6: Like, you can't, those two sentences don't it coexists.
0: I don't feel good about Cam Pratt being in there.
6: Well, he's a Philadelphia sports fan.
0: Is that what it is? Okay. I have a good feeling about October is the first thing. Then there's an extended ellipsis. It's five dots, which is not AP style. And he goes, the playoffs are going to be fun. So I have a good feeling about October. That's when the season starts in the NBA. This is an NBA player. Why wouldn't we think it was about the NBA?
6: Because
0: the Phillies are losing to the Marlins.
6: Because then someone quote tweeted that tweet talking about, hey, Joel, who's our second team after the Phillies? And he tweeted saying three-peat, baby, so he must be a Dodgers fan if it's not the Phillies.
2: Yes.
6: So he answered the question by quote tweeting about a baseball.
2: Correct.
6: So Randy, I think you're looking into this too much.
0: Brother, I am not going through all of the quote tweets, but I just hit it. I hit the quote tweet button. So it's elephant in the room gimmick. All right, bruh. Me too, Joel. And it's Joel dapping up Tyrese. Ring season eyeball emoji. Like it's a bunch of basketball quote tweet. I feel comfortable that I have friends in the room that think this is a basketball tweet. As Cam leaves, as Cam Pratt, producer extraordinaire,
6: he said I'm done with
0: audio
6: this.
0: Tech extraordinaire, as soon as he leaves, he's just fed up with us.
2: I was there too, but yeah, it's that one quote tweet where, and then he's talking about, you know, three-peat. That to me tips the scale, man.
0: But you gotta go deep dive on Twitch, by the way, nobody wants to go deep dive on Twitter, but you gotta go looking to find, there are layers to it. You gotta looking to find the three-peat one.
2: Yeah, deep diving on Twitter, you might as well go dumpster diving.
0: That's true. But somebody goes, for a split second, I thought he actually tweeted about basketball. Somebody else, 73-9 says that they're going 73-9.
2: Yeah.
0: Okay. All right.
2: We're all so, like, obviously in the moment with everything going on with LeBron. And then also, if we're being quite honest, like a lot of us just don't watch baseball the way we used to.
0: Mm-hmm.
2: I'm not saying that I don't still enjoy it. I love baseball. Love my Atlanta Braves. They're going to let us down here in October.
0: We're just conditioned to it.
2: Yeah.
0: I know. I didn't even fight you on it.
2: Which is why I was also like, hey, like I understand why Embiid's excited for October if we're talking about the Phillies because like, holy crap, man, I cannot believe they're in this thing. Like the Braves have kind of gained some ground back on them.
0: Yeah.
2: but like, dude, they were what, 9-19?
0: Fired, Rob Thompson.
2: Yeah.
0: Brought in Donnie Baseball. I know. And both of those have worked out, by the way. Those early season firings.
2: Yeah.
0: For the Red Sox, it turns out that was the turnaround.
2: Sometimes you gotta flush the vibes.
0: For
2: man.
0: The Phillies, I guess. But they get rid of two great, Alex Cora is a great baseball
2: player. Yeah.
0: Alright, we see Craig in Illinois, Kevin in North Carolina. We have about, I think we have one more open, a couple more open phone lines. Hit us up, 888-SAY-ESPN, 888-729-3776. What was your pop culture blind spot? What was the thing that you were late to that was massively popular? And did you virtue signal on Twitter, like Britt from Truist? Or what was that neighborhood he said? The mayor of what?
2: Mayor of the Battery?
0: Battery mayor? Battery
2: Which,
0: mayor.
2: Which like, oh man, you know what? That's probably not for national radio for me to discuss. But if you are gonna be, if you're gonna claim to be the mayor of the Battery, dude.
0: Yeah.
2: You gotta be a man of the people. And there's a lot of people up in there that you gotta be like friendly towards that are probably not gonna be friendly to you back. But you should not be crapping on whatever artist there to see up in there.
0: Don't yuck someone's yum. But we wanna hear about it because we've all done it. We've all done it. We raised our hands. We'll remind the people. He is Harry Lyles Jr. I am Randy Scott. This is ESPN Radio and the ESPN app.
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1: They acquired Myles Garrett, Trent McDuffie, Jalen Watson. 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

0: I've literally never heard any of these songs.
1: It's fine. There's a banjo involved. It's very North Country. That's the thing, too. Harry Lyles Jr., Randy Scott, ESPN Radio, the ESPN app, Sirius XM Channel 80. I said the first chorus, and you go, start of the song? Got it. This is the chorus right here. This is the chorus right here. This is it. This is what the, and he brought in Post Malone. Post Malone did a verse on this.
0: That's one I brought in. I don't know how clean. I think we're
1: clean for a little bit. Yeah. There's an F word coming. So we're going to jump out.
2: Yeah, fade that down.
1: We're going to fade it down.
2: I have a question. Yeah, buddy. Cause I obviously know who Noah Kahan is, but I'm going to admit I don't really listen to him that much.
1: Yeah.
2: Is, as a Noah Kahan fan such as yourself, is he make people happy or make them sad?
1: Sad.
3: Good question. Yeah.
2: So is he
1: sad?
2: So, is he just capitalizing on a, I mean, this is kind of a heavy topic. But-

0: Is he just kind of capitalizing on a depressed nation?
1: Is he our nation's depressed, like Shakespeare, sort of? Like our depressed bard? Here's what I think it is. I think he absolutely, his pen is incredible. Like he is an amazing songwriter. So he weaves these stories about addiction. And I think like stuff that people don't often write songs about, which is why I think there is a lot of like, oh, this is Northern country, because like this staple about old country music was like, you play the song backwards, you get your marriage back, you get your truck back, you get your dog back. And so it's about the modern loss, right? Like people who have addiction problems, people have mental health issues, people whose relationships are frayed with their parents, with their siblings, stuff like that. And so he tells these stories and writes these songs and dude, yeah, I mean, are you a sad boy club by raising your hands? Maybe. But also, like, the choruses are great, and it's about what I truly think it is, why 60,000 people packed Carter Finley. I was like Carter Bryce, dude.
2: Close.
1: Yeah, not really. But I think why people pack it is, like, there is – and why anybody likes going to any show. You know, my pop culture blind spot was Rufus Du Sol, but they sold out Fenway.
2: Yeah.
1: I think you just like the commonality of, like – I'm not alone in liking this.
2: Yes.
1: It's why Comic-Con sells out in San Diego all the time. Like, like maybe you're a bit of an outlier in the pocket of the country that you live in for liking something, but then you get together with people who have your same affinity for it and you can celebrate for a night and, I don't know, not feel self-conscious. And I'm saying this about a guy who's extremely popular, so I'm not saying that these are outcasts gathering at these shows, but there is a connection in not being alone in maybe feeling some of the stuff that's in the songs.
2: Yeah. And I mean, you could say that about a lot of things, too.
1: About a lot of music.
2: Yeah.
1: Truly.
2: Yeah. So. Sports teams. Some of us are selective or intentionally like Atlanta Falcons fans. Yeah. Right? Like that's a choice.
1: I'm laughing because you said I choose to be a Falcons fan.
2: Yeah.
1: And that's been painful.
2: Yeah.
1: I choose to be a Raider fan.
2: Yeah. Because I understand, like, you know, some people like switching sides, like whatever, like, hey, I want to root for a winner. But dude, the thing that I always tell people about being a Falcons fan is, dude, eventually, one day, when it does pay off, my championship is going to be so sweet.
1: I root for that day for you. I do. After the Super Bowl against the Patriots.
2: Yeah.
1: I'm not going to refer to it by what a lot of people call it. I mean, for me, it was the Capitals, man. Like, that was the one that was never going to happen, and then it finally does. And, dude, like, I may never see a Raiders Super Bowl in my lifetime. They it's just turnover after turnover. You guys seem to at least have a plan. All right.
2: Well, yes, kind of. But it's also like, well, you know, it's kind of like chores. Like, I'll do it tomorrow.
1: New plan.
2: You know?
1: Yeah. Yeah, if the old plan didn't work, new plan.
2: Yeah, tomorrow hasn't come for a long time.
1: It's another song. Tomorrow never comes. 888-SAY-ESPN, 888-729-3776. We wanted your pop culture blind spot. What were you just the last one to at least, not even get on board, just realize? And it's in honor of everybody who's like, I don't know who Noah Kahan is, but this dude's selling out the stadium right around the corner from my apartment. So in any particular order, we good? We're just ready to
3: explore the space,
1: jump
3: Randy.
1: In. Let's go to the Great White North, okay? Let's go to our northern friends. Mark in Ontario. Mark in Ontario, what was your pop culture blind spot, Mark?
4: Okay, just for context, guys, and good morning to you both. Thanks for having me on.
2: Morning.
4: For context, I'm in my 50s, so by the time I got into my musical awakening where I was spending my own money, I was a child of the 80s. It was Duran Duran and Crowded House, and I had no time for anybody talking to me about 70s music. And then I got into working at a music radio station, and a coworker introduced me to the a cappella opening to Seven Bridges Road from the Eagles, and I had my light bulb moment, epiphany, whatever, and I've been into the Eagles, the Doobie Brothers, Cream, Blind Faith, and just got opened up to so much fantastic music, and it's why guys like the Doobie Brothers and America are still touring 50 years after they were first popular.
1: 50 years. All right, Mark, we appreciate the call, man. It's an entire genre. He was just...
2: Yeah.
1: Unaware, just blissfully unaware. It'd be like,
2: which, I mean, I could say that. So what? Like, what so, yours? I mean, a lot of just, I would say music that they're playing with a guitar back in the day. Like I was just so Eagles, like I know of the Eagles.
1: Yeah.
2: Could not name you a song. I'm sure if I heard one. Now this is the difference, I guess, like for them and like a Noah Kahan. So like the music that we've played, I could not recognize any of it.
1: And you didn't know his name.
2: No.
1: Until a couple weeks ago.
2: Uh-uh.
1: And, but you're saying you had at least heard of the Eagles.
2: Yes. Okay. Or like, you know, I know some Beatles songs.
1: Mm-hmm.
2: I'm certain there are some classics I have no idea about.
1: Okay. Okay.
2: You know, so like I definitely have like some glaring music blind spots. Rolling Stones, never got into it.
1: Okay.
2: And it's not that I don't know that it's great. Like I completely understand, like could point out members of that, you know, all that kind of stuff.
1: Yeah.
2: But as it pertains to like actually knowing the music.
1: Right.
2: Mm-mm.
1: Okay.
2: Nope.
1: Okay. There is a, I'm noticing a line though of like, I'd heard of the Eagles. I'd heard of
2: yes.
1: the Beatles. I'd heard of the Rolling Stones. There are James, you, there are others on social. They're like, I don't know. I've never heard the name Noah followed by the name Khan.
2: Yes.
1: And how do you spell it?
2: That was like the ultimate like blind spot.
1: It can happen in movies as well. It can happen in movies. And so says Craig in Illinois. Craig is up next on ESPN Radio. What's going on, Craig?
3: Hey, I'm going to jump on the train real quick. I have no idea who Noah Khan is either. I just turned 40 this year and my kids are all on YouTube shorts and stuff. They make fun of me all the time, but Noah Khan, have no idea who that is.
1: Okay.
3: But my big thing was the 300 movie. And I like avoided it for the longest time. Didn't care to see it at all. And then I watched it and it was awesome.
1: Okay.
2: That's a good one.
1: And you said that was you with Game of Thrones too.
2: Yeah.
1: Is there a movie? Cause you're not a big movie guy.
2: Well, so I mean, I never, 300 is a great example cause I remember that being huge and
1: sure.
2: I just never got into it. And I do that with movies all the time, mm-hmm. but like I'm usually aware of like, all right, this is a thing that's happening.
1: Yeah.
2: I'm passing. So like, Barbenheimer, when the Barbie movie.
1: Yeah.
2: And Oppenheimer came out. I was just like, well, I hope everybody enjoys it because I'm just not a movie guy.
1: Yeah.
2: And so I do, I guess I will say, and this again is sort of the difference with the Noah Khan thing is like, I just absolutely had no idea he was a thing.
1: Correct.
2: Until a couple weeks ago.
1: Yeah.
2: Whereas like these things, I'm like, okay, I'm aware that this is happening.
1: Mm-hmm.
2: I just skip it.
5: I've never watched any of the Fast and the Furious movies.
2: Same.
1: Okay. Okay.
0: See the first one. I haven't seen the other eight like, or whatever.
1: So that's
5: I know what they are.
1: Yeah.
2: Yes.
5: But like no interest in watching those.
1: It's hard. I'll say it's hard not, or it's difficult to not, be aware of a movie.
2: Yeah.
1: You know what I mean? I'm talking about something that like came out of nowhere. I want somebody to call in and be like, my friend had a VHS and said, you ever heard of Shawshank Redemption? And I said, what is that?
2: Ugh.
1: And then, you know what I mean? I want that level of like eye opening, maybe. But that's cause it's just movies get so well marketed and they're on social media and everything else, but you can do it. You can do it with movies. So he was aware of Craig in Illinois of 300. He just hadn't seen it. Kevin's in North Carolina. Kevin, North Carolina. What's up, Kevin?
6: Yo, so I'm on the way to see Guns N' Roses the other day at Carter Finley. And I call my sister up. I'm like, hey, I'm going to see Guns N' Roses. I get in for $25. And she's like, oh, we're thinking about going to the Noah Khan concert on Saturday, but tickets are too expensive. And I'm like, what are you talking about? I'm like the guru of getting cheap tickets, right? So I get on my little website. So I'm looking. This guy's charging, you know, the tickets are going for $400.
1: Yeah.
6: Sold out. I don't even know. I have no idea who this guy is. And I'm on the top of music, man. I mean, I've been to 500 concerts in my life. I used to work at music venues as a kid growing up. Never heard of this guy before. So sells out Carter Finley, and it blows my mind. I'm like, man, I could go see Guns N' Roses 8 times and see this
1: eight
6: guy
1: times.
6: Once. I don't even know who he is.
1: Is so, hey, real quick, man, how old are you, Kevin?
6: I'm 48.
1: 48. Okay. So, okay. I'll say this, man. Going to a show is expensive. So I need your cheap concert ticket tips because I hear $400 and I just kind of nod.
2: Dude, $400, it's
1: a lot of money, but that's
2: American.
1: It's a going rate. Did you see the, like the Ariana Grande tickets? Those are nuts. When Gracie Abrams goes out on tour, that's crazy. Olivia Rodrigo, like these people all have young fans. I don't know how people are coming up with this money,
2: but that also kind of like further stamps to me, at least. I don't know how if he is like $400 ticket popular,
1: mm-hmm.
2: I don't know how I've missed that. For so long. Cause even I guess like another example is like Sabrina Carpenter. Like I had heard the name for so long and like if you played a few songs of hers, I'm like, okay, like I've heard this enough like online, like in passing, mm-hmm. whatever.
1: Yeah.
2: It's where like I could recognize that. I am just so far removed from whatever universe Noah Khan's in.
1: Yeah.
2: That it's like actually now I am getting like more shocked at this.
1: Well, all right. I got a good one here. Well, it looks like a good one. Jordan, our guy, Jordan in Texas has one that's going to take us back. Jordan, Jordan, what's up, man? You're on ESPN Radio. Oh no.
7: Can you hear me?
1: Yeah, yes. We got you, buddy. What's up?
7: No, I'm here. What's up, Randy? What's up, Harry? Hey, so I'm 37 years old. I know y'all thought I was 40 the other day. 37. So look, so I grew up in the George Strait, Alan Jackson, Blake Shelton type of house. So my grandma never let me listen to Boys to Men, Joe, you know, all that radio. And now I know why I sing the lyrics all the time, sitting in there in the football stadium getting ready for a pregame. And my buddy's got his headphones on and he's listening to Joe, I Want to Know. I'm like, what the freak? So I start listening to it. I fall in love with it. Start listening to it on the radio. Mama takes me out, switches my butt because I'm listening to Boom Boom music. And guess what? To this day, I still listen to that. And me and my wife listen to it too. If you know what I mean, Randy Scott. Love you, man.
8: I do know what you mean. Boys to Men was
2: man,
8: middle school for me.
2: Okay, but Joe too. Hey, man, all the things your man won't do.
8: Yes.
2: Fellas, if you need a little motivation. To you know, if you're trying to make a move, whatever the case may be, that a little Joe help you out now.
8: What
2: Joe will help you out.
8: All right, so that was some awareness from Jordan. This one I don't believe. So I got to go to Brian in North Carolina.
2: Yeah,
8: Brian, we've talked movies, we've talked music. You're going to take us off of those charts. What's up, Brian?
9: 25 years ago, I lived in Simi Valley, the home of Jeff and Jared Weaver, but that's not the point. Mm-hmm. Walmart came to town, and I didn't know what it was, and I'm like, I'm not going to go there. It was this big old store in our small town, and I never went. And then 5 years later, I got married, ended up going, and I'm like, this is great. They don't need sales. Everything's low price. So I couldn't believe that I never went to Walmart and never knew about it. And then lo and behold, it's the best thing.
8: 21 years ago. So that's 05.
10: Yeah.
8: Yeah. I've lived in a couple places where I got my groceries at Walmart. You know what I mean? Like Toccoa, Georgia, shout out. Lawton, Oklahoma, shout out. Like that was the only way I could survive on like a $17,000 a year salary.
2: Yeah. That's actually a good one though. Cause I feel like I've had that experience with like a couple of fast food places.
8: Name them.
2: Like Raising Cane's.
8: Oh, okay.
2: I was not aware of Raising Cane's until probably like 5 years ago, 5-10 years ago.
8: Yeah.
2: Now I love it. Now it's like my actual, if I am going to, do that to myself, meaning eat fast food, I am all for Raising Cane's. Honestly, a blind spot of mine somehow too was Culver's as well.
8: That's a Wisconsin thing, isn't it? And now it's gotten a lot more national.
2: Yeah.
8: Gary and I went to one when we were where were we? We were shooting someone in Iowa. Oh, it was Iowa, Midwest. Yeah.
2: I think it's made its way down to Atlanta now. I think.
8: Okay. Making inroads in Atlanta is.
2: Right.
8: Yeah. Okay.
2: Yeah.
8: That's kind of tough. I'm just going to keep rolling. I want to go to Gator in Texas because Gator don't play. What's up, Gator? You're on ESPN Radio.
11: Gator don't play. That's right.
8: Come on. Come on.
11: Gator don't play. Nah, but when I was a kid, I thought Don't Be a Menace in the Hood while drinking your juice in South Central. Then all of a sudden when I got older, I didn't know it was a spoof movie. I started watching Boys in the Hood and Menace Society and Dead President. I was like, oh, that's where they got all that from. So then I had to rewind everything, and you know that one part, you know, do we have a problem?
8: That's fantastic, because you get the name of the movie right off the rip. Isn't it Don't Be a Menace to South Central while drinking your juice in the hood?
2: Yes.
8: He said Don't Be a Menace to Your Juice while something in South Central. So, like, he kind of, whatever, he flopped him.
2: Close enough.
8: I remember that spoof as well. I remember that spoof. What about, man, I want to stay away from Dylan just because it's Noah Kahn and because it's going to take a minute. So Dylan, hang tight. I'm going to go to Dennis in Delaware. Dennis, you're on ESPN Radio. What's up?
12: Good morning, gentlemen. Welcome from the first state.
8: Let's go. No sales
12: so
8: tax.
12: I am 66. I'm not in your demographic, but I am also a grandfather with a beautiful granddaughter who loves her some Bluey. That's a cartoon from Australia, for those of you who don't know. And I watched it because that's what you do, and I always thought Bluey was a boy. And turns out Bluey is a girl dog. Who knew?
2: I was also lost. I discovered this probably a couple months ago.
8: A couple months ago? When are you watching Bluey?
13: Do you know? No. Here, you're discovering everything.
2: Well, because I mean, I'm of the age now where like I've got friends that are having kids. Like I'm a little behind here.
8: Makes sense.
2: So here's my thing. And like, I just kind of made the age old assumption Bluey is blue.
8: Blue is boy.
2: Blue is boy.
8: Correct.
2: You're
8: my boy Blue.
2: Yeah.
8: Bluey,
2: that is why I just was automatically assuming Bluey.
13: I'm with
2: boy.
13: You.
8: Yeah.
2: Yeah.
8: Yeah. Can I have an unpopular take about the show Bluey.
13: Careful.
8: I love the show.
13: Okay.
8: The show will make parents cry. Legitimately. The mom is one of the worst moms on television. The mom doesn't let the fact that she has two children get in the way of a social life and an activities calendar. Like, that dad is a legend. That dad's a borderline single parent. The beach episode where they go to the beach, you know what mom does? Abandons her family.
2: Wow.
8: The mom just goes on a walk. And because it's Australia, it's a walkabout and just walks down the beach, but doesn't want her kids to follow, like just wants some alone time, which I respect, but let's not. Every episode seems centered on the fact that she's off to play field hockey or lacrosse with one of her friends or whatever. Like, and the dad's just in the trenches, dude. The dad is in the trenches.
2: So,
8: well, it's a true take. It's
2: going to
8: change the way you watch it.
2: I'm intrigued by this. So now I guess when we're done and we go our separate ways today, you're watching Love Island UK season 5. Yes. I'm watching Bluey.
8: There might be as many episodes of Love Island UK season 5. 58,
2: yep.
8: As there are Bluey episodes across, like, what are we on, 3 seasons now? 4?
5: It's a lot of them.
8: It's, well, but yeah, but they're only, I mean, the episodes are so beautifully done, and they're so short, so an episode, I think, is like 10
2: minutes. So
8: something like that.
2: 5, yeah.
8: All right, batting cleanup is Dylan in South Dakota. Dylan, you're on ESPN Radio. What's your pop culture blind spot?
2: Oh no.
13: What you did, man. Randy.
8: I didn't do anything. He's on a bike. He's on a bicycle. This is Dylan's
13: doing.
8: I'm going
13: to pick him up, see if we can.
8: All right, try it one more time.
2: We need Dylan.
8: We need, yeah. Because he's going to agree, I think, with two people on this show. But Dylan, let's give us another shot. What's up, man?
10: Hey, I turned. I'm against the wind now. I'm on the bike. Can you hear me now?
8: Gotcha,
10: Rain Dog, you got me.
8: Yeah, bud.
10: All right, brother. So I got pushed back on Bluey. First of all, great segment. I'm glad DK's alive after, you know, starting the car. We found out that our lovable Texas Jordan is just a baby listening to boom boom music with mama. Was there a mama in there? And we got the Eagles touch. But we got to talk Bluey real quick. Bluey, Randy, when you're going through that, dude, you're kind of telling on yourself a little bit. I think you're looking at it from the perspective that you are the dad. You are Bandit. You're a great dad. But the mom is just trying to have, she couldn't relax. That episode is about her inability to just go to the beach and relax. Watch it again, dude. It's kind of sad, and it's not that she wanted to get away from her kids. It's just that she couldn't find inner peace. Okay, couple things. Noah Kahn, I'm with you, Randy, and I think my theory on this is it depends on where you get tipped off. So it was my cousin's teenage daughter 4 years ago who said, hey, check out Noah Kahn. I'm a music dude myself, and I pushed it off, and then last summer, driving across Montana, belting Northern Attitude, the Hoosier part, I was raised on Little Light. You know, I'm with you there. My tip to you, Randy, along with watching that Bluey episode, Blind Pilot. That's a better Noah Kahn. It was our first dance at our wedding. You're going to love 3 Rounds in the Sound. Check them out, Blind Pilot. Last thing, Joel Embiid, he has a blind spot, okay? You can't have just got the argument for the GOAT player on your team and then be tweeting about baseball. This dude needs to get healthy. He's played less than 40 games, 3 seasons of his career, his first year and the last 2 seasons. This dude needs to focus on basketball, get in the gym. He has all the opportunity to totally change his career trajectory, and he's tweeting weird things about baseball. Get in the gym, get healthy, play hoops, deserve your spot. All right, I think that's all I got. You guys have a great day.
8: Appreciate you, Dylan.
13: What do you think?
8: He's doing all that on a bike.
2: Yeah, I was going to say, we got every last bit of oxygen out of Dylan.
8: We really, really did. I'm not going to take the bait on the parenting part. I'm going to leave that alone. That feels like a trap. with regard to Bluey. And, I appreciate that. Great insight.
2: Yeah.
8: You know, while pedaling on a bicycle, probably holding up traffic, because that's what bicyclists do. 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So we said some things on the show yesterday that angered some people, including a Super Bowl champion.
13: Two-time. Don't disrespect.
8: Two-time Super Bowl champion, former NFL wide receiver. So we're going to explain that and tell Torrey Smith why he's wrong. Harry Louse Jr., Randy Scott, it's ESPN Radio and the ESPN app.
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31: There's always a relationship, a working relationship between a general manager and the coach, but this isn't just that. This is a relationship that we've been seeing professionally for years amongst these two. So it feels even more like these two are tied together. So anything that Lombardi does sort of reflect on Bill Belichick. I don't generally think that's always fair. I mean, it's not like if this was some other random university and a random coach and a random GM at the university. Would I say everything that a GM, a human resources complaint with allegations against a general manager somehow reflects on the coach? No, it certainly doesn't always do that. And who the heck knows what those allegations are? We have no information. I'm not suggesting Bill Belichick was involved in any way, but just the fact that this is something the program is now dealing with, all of it feels closely related to Bill.
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0: right, we gotta clap back here in this segment. It's Harry Lyles Jr., Randy Scott with you. It's ESPN Radio on the ESPN app, Sirius XM Channel 80. 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We appreciate the calls on Pop Culture Blind Spots. We didn't get calls on that. We got just social media response to some of our, some of our takes yesterday.
1: Yeah.
0: I want to start with one that you put out there about LeBron. And let's just refresh everybody's memory. This was Harry yesterday talking about Bron in Philly.
1: Let's say he wins in 2 years, right? Mm-hmm. So he has five titles with four teams. I think you're almost solidifying your argument as greatest of all time. The thing that is so that becomes more interesting about LeBron and is already interesting is he kind of just has done it across basically a quarter century. And has done it everywhere he's been and in different cities. To me, I think there's a good argument that not that that's tougher, but I think we for so long, understandably, have been so hellbent on you gotta stay with one team. Like that's the right way to do it, right? Like that's why we revere so many old guys.
0: Right.
1: But to do it in this way, I think not only sort of gets people out of that idea, but allows them to free themselves and really take a step back and look at his career like in totality.
0: What has been some of the reaction that you've gotten to that?
2: Idiot.
1: No, it's honestly the funny thing is me and Devin were talking about this, before we got rolling. Some people think that that is a pro, somehow like I got both people being like, oh, so you're pro Jordan or you're pro LeBron or like, why do you hate LeBron or like all these different kinds of things. And my biggest point again, I didn't even say whether or not I thought LeBron was the greatest of all time or not, or whether Mike was the greatest of all time or not. But the point that I was trying to make is that it's easy for people to look at Michael Jordan's career, nice and neat, the moments, the team, I say singularly team that he played for, six titles in six attempts. It's very nice, neatly packaged for you to say, yeah, of course, this is the best thing, right?
0: Yeah.
1: Whereas LeBron James, you've done it now for almost 25 years. You've done it across multiple teams, and if you win, and someone thought I said he was 4-5 in championships, I said no, he would have five championships with four different teams. I think that helps solidify potentially him as the undisputed greatest of all time. And I still said potentially, by the way, so I wasn't even saying that with certainty. Now, if he wins two in Philadelphia, yes, he is undisputed greatest basketball player of all time, greatest career too. Here's my thing.
0: Mm-hmm.
1: I just don't care like what people think. and I know that's not like the right thing to say, especially like given like our platform, but like here's the thing.
0: No, that's a healthy way.
1: And the thing that I told Devin is like, I'm not a combative debater. Like there are people like in the comments that like I'm replying. So I'm like, that's a good point. And then it's funny because someone else will parachute in and be like, don't give him that. And I'm like, but it's a good point. Like, that's kind of like the fun part of this.
0: Yeah.
1: Because someone mentioned like, hey, like, I don't give him credit for going to the easy situation. He's ring chasing.
0: Mm-hmm.
1: I think that is completely invalid because like, if you are a free agent, why would you not go to the best situation? Because the goal in sports is to win.
0: Well, and then there are those who would say, just go back to your original team. Like stay in Cleveland, never leave.
1: Or never leave. Right? And I think that's invalid. Like playing in one place does not like, cause again, you decide everything on the court. Like I wouldn't view, like you've worked at more places than just ESPN.
0: Sure.
1: Like does your previous work matter to you?
0: Yeah, it got me better for, or you know.
1: And are you proud of things that you did before
0: jobs?
1: You got to ESPN?
0: Yeah.
1: I am too.
0: Yeah.
1: So like just because I didn't do those or I didn't do my career in one job doesn't invalidate things that I did when I was at SB Nation, when I worked at other places, like when I worked here.
0: All due respect to KSWO in Lawton, Oklahoma and the now shuttered WNEG-TV in Toccoa, Georgia, or even Wink, WINK, Southwest Florida's news leader in Fort Myers. They're not competing in the same league as ESPN though.
1: No.
0: So the argument being, hey, stay in Cleveland, build something, have people come to you. That's an argument. But also if you're sticking up for LeBron a little bit, you're like, he was surrounded by an inept front office, an owner who didn't like him, and Dan Gilbert, like a team owner. So like, why would he stay? Why would he just flounder away? So
1: that doesn't make sense to me.
0: I agree. Yeah. I agree. So in the game's just different. It's just different. Guys move around. They advocate for themselves, because they're measured against ghosts. They really are. I mean, your legacy now as a player is measured against guys whose legacies get better year after year because they're not playing anymore. Yeah. And their hive just grows and gets louder. And I'm a big Jordan fan. And my answer to this is Jordan. It's not LeBron. But
1: I don't even know, by the way.
0: But I feel for the guys coming up now because it's like, it's just a lose-lose proposition. I'm going to tell you why. You're far healthier. You're like, hey, that's a good point. Good point. I woke up and I was like, I got to fight Torrey Smith. This sucks. I got to fight Torrey Smith. I was so, cause he was mad at me about my worst NFL stadium list. And then I was mad at him being mad, which none of it's healthy. So I'll explain that. I'll tell you what prompted him to say it. And then we'll hear from Kyle Whittingham. So NFL, college football, Harry Lyles, Randy Scott, ESPN Radio.
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16: I was going to spend $25 million on this building. That's what it looked like. Chuck Oliver Show on a Tuesday. Talking football, most of it college, and all of it certainly based around college. We will have guests today because Heath Klein has a Rolodex to the stars. Liam Rooney from the Tallahassee Democrat, FSU beat guy, and does a wonderful job with it. Liam's going to join us. Mike Norvell talked yesterday, and I had mentioned that we were talking Bill Belichick yesterday. Do y'all know Matt Hayes? Heath, get Matt Hayes on. Most recently, Matt Hayes wrote about, he's a great writer, and that goes back, I think I knew him from Sporting News back in the day. He's at USA Today now, and he's also on Jacksonville Station. He was across the way from us all week, last week. He had a great article that I read this morning about Bill Belichick and just all that North Carolina is and isn't right now. We were talking about North Carolina yesterday. And North Carolina opens practice Thursday, we had said, because they've got a week zero against TCU. Florida State opens practice tomorrow. So like a lot of programs getting out there. And Mike Norvell, of course, you got to kind of have to talk to the media before, right before practice. So Liam Rooney's going to join us because it's always great insight, and I always appreciate his time. Oh, speaking of the Tar Heels, Mike Lombardi placed on leave for what we found out later most likely stems the suspension or the, I'm sorry, not the suspension, the paid administrative leave. Most likely is connected to an HR complaint filed by a former worker in the football front office. It would be an underling sort of thing. That surprised me because the only craziness I knew going on was Jordan and her stack of freedom of information demands that she was spreading around like butter, which is never a great thing, but when the head coach's girlfriend is doing that, but that's what I thought it was. No, that's a separate thing. And then this college licensing commission issue is another whole separate thing. So there's a lot of scandal, and then the games will start, and I think it's going to get really difficult. So Andrew Jones, Tar Heels 247. We'll cover some of the off field. I normally say this guy just needs the season to get started. No, it's going to get even tougher for him. So we talked all that yesterday. Andrew Jones is going to jump on with us. Drew DeArmond from 97.7 ESPN The Zone in Huntsville. He holds down there mornings. I always love visiting with him at SEC Media Days. Did that last week as well. Was on with he and Scott on their morning show programs, how I normally kick off Media Days. Did that last year. And then also going to have him on today. So getting all of his insight, not just from Alabama this time, but we will paint a swath across the Southeastern Conference, and it's going to be fantastic because Heath Klein arranged all that. Said if I was going to spend $25 million on this building, that's what it looked like, I promise you. Impressive stuff. I was, way long ago, an English and literature major in college, and I took two classes. Two academic textbook and lecture-based classes, academic what you're thinking, college sort of classes. I took two of them at Beard Eves Coliseum. Awful building. Heath, did you ever go inside Beard Eves Coliseum?
0: Don't believe I did.
16: Good for you. Terrible. Paid for. Terrible building. And just old and run down, and they started lowering the capacity of it by taking out just, I mean, sometimes it was a restructure, but sometimes it was just, oh yeah, those seats are broken. And if the public school conducted academic instruction in that building, it could be classified same as the chemistry building or that place all the math and engineering folks I knew went. Parker Hall, I think. I stayed away from that building. But it meant a portion of the expense for maintaining an athletics facility could be covered by the academic budget. Now, I'm not exposing any sort of scandal out at Auburn. They would tell you, no, no, no, this is all above board. I want to think that my school was inspired by Tennessee, who did that thing. Because I know that Tennessee was inspired by LSU, who's the OG. I promise LSU, and I stand up and clap. LSU, if you don't know, there was this thing called the Great Depression, and it was really tough. But LSU football was already important. And so right after the formation of the conference, I want to say, the folks in Baton Rouge, which was where Governor Long was, anytime we can talk Louisiana and Huey Long, like, this is just getting tasty. Short story is that they needed new dorms. They had to have dorms on campus, but they really wanted to spend that money on improving the football stadium and making it the biggest in the South. Well, by announcing over the years construction of three new wings of dorms, well, dorms have to have roofs, and well, why don't we make the roofs angled and people could sit on them? So there were dorms built into Tiger Stadium, paid for, so you see where that's going. So they didn't have money because of the Great Depression for football, but they found, being in Louisiana, they found a way around it. Fantastic. All this is on my mind because of multiple recent bids and picks online showing, I mean, sweet new digs for high school football teams in the South. I'm claiming Texas too because it's the same mentality, but today I'm not even including anything in the Allen Unified School District or McKinney, this, that, or the other. Today I'm talking Deep South. I'm talking Deep South, both Dunwoody, Georgia, wealthy North Atlanta suburb, and Thomasville, which is so South Georgia, it's really kind of North Florida for a lot of people. I'm talking both of those today. Seacrest Stadium will be the new full-time on-campus home stadium for the Dunwoody Wildcats football team beginning this year. Seacrest Stadium, made possible through an initial donation of $1 million from Ryan Seacrest, proud class, 1992. They got another $1.5 million committed from other private sources. So, boom, free on-campus crib for Dunwoody High School. No sales tax harm, no public finance foul. His money and the other folks who can pony up literally like stroke a check for, I don't know, $2,500 or $50,000, their money. So absolutely do it. And it's a big deal because in the county where Dunwoody is, which is Ryan Seacrest's alma mater, no one has an on-campus stadium that is theirs. There are, I think, maybe four community stadiums. Dunwoody played for the state champion. I coached against them that night, and they had to go. They had to get on a bus and travel across the county to one of the four county stadiums that they called home, which was not their home. So they're even getting on Yellow School Bus to go play for a state title game. So in that county, nobody has their own stadium. Well, now Dunwoody does. Ryan Seacrest also has a net worth of about $500 million. Now, it's a super generous gift on his part. And 100% of the right reasons to him. Go Wildcats. But on the scale of like financial sacrifice slash impact to Ryan Seacrest's life, the $1 million is statistically insignificant to him. It's a personal indulgence. Like if you or I got really nice outdoor speakers for the patio, that's like him giving $1 million because he really wants his high school to have their own on-campus stadium. When it's tax dollars, that is different. But it's still the majority making the same choice Ryan Seacrest did. It's 51% at least deciding what their much smaller donation to the stadium will be, but piled up with the same smaller donations from a few hundred thousand folks, not just Ryan Seacrest and a few other rich people. It's everybody. So it's the same mentality. Oh, yes, I value this, so I vote pay the extra 1 cent sales tax every day for the next 4 years. See, that's Buford High School, which is honestly a 30-minute drive from Dunwoody. And the folks in Buford, at least 51% of them think, Dunwoody, y'all are precious. There are examples of this all over, especially the South. In addition to the $23 million Buford City $23 million that Buford City Schools spent to construct a super sweet basketball arena about, I don't know, 7-8 years ago. In addition to that, Buford City Schools, see, the tax money's all theirs. Buford has themselves a sparkling new high school football stadium for the low cost of only $62 million. $62 million, value at twice the price. But maybe to the folks in Buford, it is. What are you talking about, Chuck? How in the world can you spend, did you say $23 million? I did say $23 million on a basketball arena. I'm going to guess, gosh, maybe 2018 or so. I've been there. It's nice. Been to the football stadium, too. It opened, I guess they actually cut the ribbon on it maybe last August or so. I'm going to read you a paragraph. This arena is an award-winning venue. Our premier multi-purpose facility offers 130,000 square feet of flexible meeting space to accommodate groups of 50 to 5,000 for concerts, sporting events, meetings, conferences, trade shows, and banquets. And it goes on to talk about how wonderful that arena is. If it's the number one motivation behind Jerry World, and if you don't know, the number one motivation behind Jerry World was multi-use, expandable to 100,000. Yes, primarily we're going to design this from a football team, but it's my stadium, hence Jerry World. And we're also going to have boxing matches. I've never been to a boxing match in a football stadium. I have to admit, it's really like Bill Clinton sort of, while legally accurate, it's misleading. Like, were you at the boxing match? Yes, I was at the boxing match. I have a ticket. But you can't imagine that it's a wonderful view. I think they had an NBA All-Star game there, maybe. Heath, am I making that up? Probably. Tell me I'm making that. Was it a Final Four? They play basketball in that place, don't they?
0: I believe so.
16: Yeah, it's all multi-use. Boxing, basketball. I want to say the Jake Paul, Mike Tyson disaster might have been there. And that was Jerry's number one motivation. Well, if that's in pro sports, and Jerry's in Canton. Do we know that? Like, Jerry's a Hall of Famer. Part of it is influence on the game. And part of that is his vision behind Jerry World. And everybody else was like, oh, that is really a great way to do it. Let's all do it like that. Well, that was the pro level. I've talked about how that's now on campus college-wise, the entertainment district. Folks, if this were to spread to high schools, that's the next step. It only makes sense. That arena that I was reading about, multi-purpose facility, 130,000 square feet, saying trade shows, banquets, concerts, sporting events. That's not at Jerry World. That's not the new arena that Tennessee's building at Neyland. This is the Buford City Schools arena that you can rent for, I don't know, your bar mitzvah, your fundraiser, your telethon, your ballroom dancing finals, whatever it is. You can have 3,000 people show up. Everybody got lanyards on. I'm looking for booth 1244. Like, they're saying, yes, come to our Buford City Schools arena. If it got a guy, now Jimmy Johnson loaded Jerry up on his back and walked him up to Canton. But if Jerry Jones in part got to Canton because of his business and financial visionary skills, and that spread to all of pro sports, which then spread to college campuses. I look at places like Thomasville, Georgia, $62 million for a stadium to play in Buford, Georgia. Thomasville just spent $25 million on an indoor facility, high school indoor facility in Thomasville, Georgia. That there is going to be more use than just football for it. Meeting room space, gathering, meals. It's like, it's a bigger picture. And so if it does make sense at the pro level and now at the college level, it makes sense that people are going to find out if it can work also at the high school level. So that's behind a lot of this. It's multi-use beyond just the basketball games or the football games. All right, we're going to take a short break, and we will continue next.
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1: Tuesday on the Chuck Oliver Show, hitting Glue Today Part 2. That's going to be in about, 10 minutes or so. Didn't have him on last week because we were live in Tampa and had this, that, and like five other things going on, but he'll be back. I was telling you, Thomas County Central High School in South Georgia has opened a state-of-the-art 135,000 square foot, quote, multi-purpose, it's mostly for football, state-of-the-art 135,000 square foot multi-purpose facility. Includes a band facility, junior ROTC, this, that, and the other, basketball locker rooms, full gymnastics and cheerleading gymnasium, health classrooms, modern weight room, a lot of other things. It also has a full 120-yard indoor practice field for a public high school and two additional outdoor turf fields. That was made possible by a 1 cent sales tax. $25 million, and that, like with Buford, they play there at least. This is just kind of where we train and store our players and their equipment. Now, if we call it just football, that's going to be a harder sell. So let's include a lot of other sports. And so they do, and so bully for them, but this exists for football. And that's just fine, according to those people who voted on it. So if you see this, again, the idea is that we can now host this event here and raise money, et cetera. If it's a good idea in the pros and a good idea in the college, folks have decided to find out if it's a good idea at the high school level. What's going on, Heath?
2: All right, so Chuck, one of the things that obviously is a storyline this year in college sports is that schools now can sell space on their jerseys. Obviously, for a while now, you've had the apparel manufacturer get an advertising boost of having their swoosh or whatever on a jersey, but now schools can put their own logo of some corporate sponsor on their jersey if they want to. Ohio State has done a deal with the folks at JP Morgan Chase. All the Ohio State teams are going to have a Chase logo on their jerseys this year. The deal is expected to get Ohio State nearly $17 million a year.
1: Hush up.
2: It's also reportedly going to lead to NIL opportunities. It's not clear whether that means through the school itself or whether, you know, for example, a guy like J.J. Smith's going to get an extra deal through Chase on top of this. That's not entirely clear from the initial reporting. But at minimum, the school is pulling in nearly $17 million a year. Obviously, Ohio State's one of the most popular programs in the country, so not everyone can get a deal like that, but it now kind of sets the standard for if a Notre Dame, a Texas, Alabama, Georgia, one of those kind of programs is willing to do a deal, this sort of raises the bar for the kind of national level sponsor you're expected to get and the kind of money –

0: expected to get. You know, it can't be the local car dealership or something like that if you've got Ohio State getting one of the major national financial operations.
1: Chico's bail bonds can't get Ohio State. They're not supposed to. So let me understand. I'm going to try to see. I'm going to try to rank these deals. So all 16 teams in the Big 12 are going to divide up $20 million and give up a whole lot more. And Ohio State, just by itself, just for the jersey patch, gets $17 million.
0: That is correct. The Big 12, not only, don't forget, sold the patches to Monster, they also sold the on-field.
1: On-field, on-court, all of that. You're exactly right. And so that was for a total of $20 million that they divide up over 16, and the Buckeyes did maybe a little more savvy job of pricing themselves, and they're getting $17 million for, honestly, I don't know. Monster's a plenty fine. It's a financially stable company and the check will clear. Ohio State got a quote, better sponsor to do business with.
0: Oh, I don't think there's any question.
1: I mean,
0: look, part of what you do is who you're associated with. And if you ask people just without any thought beyond which organization makes you seem more prestigious, more upscale, energy drink, or major international financial institution, folks might say, I like an energy drink better than I like a bank.
1: But and
0: if you're just talking
1: it.
0: About who you want to be doing day in, day out business with, you're normally leaning towards the major international financial institution. So
1: it's staggering the difference of those deals having been announced, 3 weeks in between each other?
0: Yeah, and I mean, look, even as that deal was announced at the Big 12 Media Day, that was – they were pushing that first day when we were there as like a big deal. And all of us were kind of like, wait, really? Because remember, when they announced it, they didn't announce the money.
1: Oh, no.
0: They just said, oh, this is a groundbreaking deal and what a big deal this is.
1: No, so they didn't announce the length of it.
0: They didn't announce the length. They announced the dollars. And later in the day, when the word got out that $20 million for just the 1 year, everybody was kind of like, are you kidding me? And it didn't look good at the time. Holy cow, does it look bad now, Chuck? I mean, that just looks dreadful.
1: Yeah, it really does. And remember that at the heart of a lot of this is a program in the Big 12 or like four of them, BYU, Texas Tech, et cetera, thinking, hey, we're going to make the leap. Well, your conference just cheapened you.
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1: Chuck Oliver Show, talking college football the way we do. Round the clock, all week, all year. It's just what we deal out. Have since 2014. 9 states and 71 sticks. It is a wonderful, wonderful blessing. Florida State with Mike Norvell. Florida State won 19 straight games. Since that, Florida State is 7-18. They won 19 straight games, and it just has not worked. I am on record. The way you reverse that funk is you have a QB that can pass your way out of it. It doesn't have to be a generational guy like Tim Tebow or Charlie Ward, but it's got to be based around that. I don't think that's Ashton Daniels. That's just me. But we will find out ever so soon because practice starts actually cut the ribbon on that thing tomorrow. Let's bring on guy that was with Mike Norvell yesterday. He was talking from the Tallahassee Democrat. It is Liam Rooney. Liam, how's your Tuesday?
2: I'm good, man. I'm good. I can't believe we're talking officially the season starting here in tomorrow since then.
1: Yeah. What were your takeaways from how Norvell is approaching the start of camp?
2: Yeah, I feel like, you know, everyone's aware. You mentioned the record over the last few years that they haven't won on the road. The pressure, he's aware that the pressure's on him, but he kind of just kept the business as usual. He talked a lot about Deuce Robinson, returning wide receiver with All-American qualities, and talked about what the expectation is, and they believe they can turn it around. I know we've heard that one before, so it's really about what they do on the field. He seems positive, which, you know, I've said it before. I give the guy credit that no matter what the situation has been over the last few years, he's kept that positive approach to it. But obviously, at the end of the day, you got to win on the football field. And they're definitely putting their head down. They have the new facility. And it seems like they're all ready to get at it and stop the talk and kind of put the pads on, which I think we're all ready for.
1: Easier said than done, but I'm not kidding. When it comes to Deuce Robinson, he's not beating me. I don't care if it's double coverage or a shrimp net or something. He's not beating me. If somebody can somehow figure that out, what does the offense look like 3rd and 8 with Ashton Daniels?
2: Yeah, I think the first person you're looking at is Mekhi Dansey, who we saw last year had a couple of big moments. He was really instrumental in that upset over Alabama, which is still crazy to say, a year later, considering how the season turned out. But they talked a lot, Tim Harris talked a lot about it yesterday, how Deuce is going to be the go-to guy, but they're aware Deuce is going to get all the eyes defensively. So you need guys like Mekhi, who's now going to his second year as a full-time receiver after transitioning from running back. Javon Boggs, who has been just dealing with a ton of injuries since arriving in Tallahassee. If he stays healthy, he's a guy they think they can go to. And then just using Ashton Daniels' legs, that's something that they seem to be very high on, is his ability to run the football. It's something that, you know, Norvell used a lot now that he's back in the play-calling seat. Jordan Travis ran a lot, does a lot of option attack was Trey Benson. Now you've got Trey Wisner, you've got Usman Nkrumah, and a couple of other guys in that backfield. But if it's 3rd and 8, if it's not Deuce, look for Mekhi or Boggs.
1: Does it matter what anybody is saying about Devin Carter or Jason Lopez right now, or do we just actually need to get into August and some scrimmages?
2: I think it matters just a bit, only because I mentioned Boggs earlier, who you would think would be the penciled in wide receiver 3 on that team. He just hasn't been able to stay healthy. So there is playing time available. And if these guys continue to, as the coaches have been saying, as we've been hearing, that they're impressing and they're doing things at an advanced level, which, you know, you hear a lot when freshmen come in and then the season rolls around, it's always a different story. But the pedigree that Carter comes from, and then Lopez was playing varsity football with Chaminade Madonna down there in South Florida, a powerhouse when he was an 8th grader. So these guys both have a background and experience. So I think it's definitely something you want to see the pads on. You want to see how they react in practice when the games get real, when the intensity ramps up a little bit, and see how they react, because, you know, that first hit in college football is going to wake you up. It's going to ring your bell, and it's how you get back up. And I'm interested. I think that's the big thing I want to follow this camp is the development of those two. And if Boggs is going to keep having those health issues that he has, I think one of the two, if not both, can find their way into some significant play time.
1: Okay, so we're kind of on the record about Ashton Daniels and maybe the challenge there. Yeah. I also want to give you one more disclaimer. I know what an ACC dominant offensive line is supposed to look like. It's supposed to look like Miami or, I mean, God almighty, Louisville, what they send out most years. So I know it's supposed to look that way in Florida State as well. I'm sort of encouraged by this line. I don't even know who all the five is going to be, but I think I'm encouraged by this line. Could it not dominant, not Miami-ish, but could it be a stable, like, part of the answer? I'm trying to short on that as much as possible.
2: Yeah, no, and you know what? I'm in the same line of thinking as you. I think last year, you know, the record was one thing, but the offensive line did a good job last year under Herb Hand, who, you know, Hand is obviously well-regarded for his coaching ability on the line. And I think the pieces that they brought in, a guy like Xavier Chaplin from Auburn, Brandon Welsh-Joyner from Purdue is probably going to be the starting center. You're looking at a starting center and a tackle there, both well over 300 pounds, massive human beings. Like you mentioned, like that's what the O-line is supposed to look like. And they've got guys that they've been developing, an Andre Otto, who's been in the program for a couple of years. He's up to 320. 6'5" playing out there. So I think they could be a good part of the solution, and especially if they want to run the football, they have to be. So it's a group that I'm more confident in than most on the team.
1: Okay. I know you and I have talked about this before. I watched the Bama game, and I thought that's what, you know, the swarm to the ball creates some turnovers. That's what the defense is going to be. That's not what the defense was every week.
2: Yeah.
1: Tell me what you think it looks like as we get into this season, because, I mean, they got to get ready after that New Mexico State thing. I mean, it's Southern Methodist, and that's a pretty salty opponent.
2: Yeah, no, I mean, they were given no favors with their schedule this season. It gets hard right away. But the defense, it's going to look a lot different than it did last year. Obviously up front, there's a Darryl Jackson sized hole. You don't have that just incredible, massive human being up there. It's a smaller D line, but we've talked about it a lot with the coaching staff, and they mentioned it yesterday as they're hoping to use the athleticism, the explosiveness a little bit more on the line, without having that traditional big body in the middle at the nose tackle and just kind of the run-stopping guy. So it falls in line with that 3-3-5 that Tony White likes and that the coaching tree that he comes from. I think the biggest step up that they had was at the linebacker position. For the past few seasons, they haven't been able to cover out of the backfield, and they struggled to wrap up on tackles. And I think you bring in a guy like Southern Miss transfer Chris Jones, tackle machine, Makai Bayer, who played under Tony White at Nebraska, had an up-and-down year at North Carolina last year, and a couple of talented freshmen, Karan Maycock, and someone they're really high on is Isaiah Williams, who is recovering from a knee injury. So if he's 100%, he's someone that could be a name that we're all talking about in a couple of weeks, because he's got the physical attributes. It's just about how is his development after the injury and where does that look. But I think the defense is more fit to what Tony White wants to do this year. Last year it was a combination of getting a few guys in and working with what you have. I think this year this is what he wants. And so now it's all on him to produce a defense that's going to stop the run and not let, you know, Jaden Baugh from Florida torch them for over 200 yards.
1: So with Florida State, I mean, at some point, you just got to win. There's no more context. But, I mean, we were both mentioning the schedule there. Your non-conference is Bama and Florida. Okay. And then you've got somehow in the ACC, because I think the ACC, I was talking yesterday, above average conference, they got like all the hard teams in the ACC. But does Mike Norvell, he has full understanding. There's no context about, oh, well, he had a tough schedule.
2: Yeah, no, I think there's an awareness and an understanding that, you know, it doesn't matter who was on that schedule, that the W column has to be the one that's getting filled. And you mentioned it. I think for me, I read a story on it recently. It's the month of October is going to define their season. They go Virginia to Louisville to Miami, Clemson on Halloween in Tallahassee. It's a brutal stretch. It's probably the top six, top half of the ACC, and I know it's not a Big Ten and SEC, et cetera, but, you know, if you're going to have a schedule, a conference schedule like that, it's going to challenge you. There's going to be no excuses if they don't win. I think we all know what's going to happen. And I think there's an awareness within the program that, you know, you can't sell the, oh, well, we were one or two plays away from winning this game like they were doing that last year. It was objectively true in a couple of games, but, you know, you lose a little bit of credibility when you're saying that, considering the record that they've had over the last two seasons. So, essentially, it's you've either got to win or, you know, it's probably year seven is the last one in Tallahassee.
1: Yeah, and I don't care about context. You lost to Stanford, you know? It's like,
2: right.
1: Yes, it was a one-score game. It was Stanford.
2: Yeah.
1: So yes. I got to agree with you on that. Brother, I appreciate the insight. It's wonderful stuff always. Thank you.
2: Thank you for having me.
1: Liam Rooney, Tallahassee Democrat, FSU big guy. And there were, I bet you can find various rankings, like my proprietary statistical, what was it, Sagarin back in the day? Whoever it is, I don't know, the Harris Interactive poll. I bet you can find individual metrics from last year that took final score and wins and losses out of it. I bet you can find some rankings where Florida State was, you know, ranked. Florida State and these close losses, the Virginia game, they were horrible that night. The one score loss to number three Miami, who was maybe a pass away from winning the national championship. Miami played three quarters and then started loading the bus. And Florida State, I remember in that game, I was like, this would be better. I want to say it was a 24-point game. And I was like, be better if it was 25. And so they came almost all the way back on the scoreboard, but not really. Yes, they lost to Pittsburgh. Pittsburgh wasn't really good, but it was one score. Yeah, but Pittsburgh wasn't really good. They lost to Stanford. Stanford wasn't good. They lost to Clemson. Clemson was not, like, do you see all this? They weren't good. They lost to Florida. Florida didn't have a coach. So, like, it wasn't good last year. They won five. Do you want to make that look even worse? Look real close at the five. East Texas A&M and Kent State. They also beat Wake Forest and Virginia Tech. Virginia Tech didn't have a coach. Like, every way you slice this, they were not good last year. And you have to have, like, it has to be the quarterback. That's the guy who can pass you out of this. That's the guy who can play you out of this if he's, I don't know, Jordan Travis. I don't see that in Ashton Daniels. Just don't. But we will, but I don't know. Kid is very accomplished in part. Like, he graduated from Stanford, played at Auburn as well. He's got some experience. Like, all of these, there are some boxes I can check. I don't think I checked the box of he changes an ACC team's fortunes. I don't think. All right. Short break. Me and Heath will wrap up this hour next.
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1: You know, the standard at Ole Miss is winning a national championship, but, you know, we can't get too ahead of ourselves. Last year is last year. That's done with. Nobody cares about what we did and what we accomplished last year. It's a new year. So now we're just, you know, looking forward to fall camp and attacking that, you know, as hard as we can. And then, you know, week one in Louisville.
2: Chris Chambliss, Ole Miss quarterback. And I have no idea if anyone will seize on his words. Hey, the standard at Ole Miss is a national championship. Trinidad Chambliss is the Ole Miss quarterback. And could he win a Heisman if he's healthy and plays all the games? He could. Could Ole Miss win a national championship? Sure. If, in part, if he's healthy and plays all the games, like, that's a big step towards that. But sure, they could. When he says the standard Ole Miss is a national championship, but we can't get to our first game in week one. Sure. So he goes all the way back there and all of that's right. And it's fine tumbling out of his mouth. I hope no one seizes upon our standards a national championship, because that hadn't happened in like a while. Early '60s, 62, I want to say. So if that's the standard, can be the standard still, and just hadn't happened in 60-something years, but he would know. And I hope nobody seizes on that. What's the standard at Auburn? It's supposed to be championships. What's the standard at Florida? Also, championships. I'm not going to even limit this to conference record, where you're kind of stuck. You're in the SEC and it's going to reflect it. Overall record, where going into this year, like, it'll change the ninth game. But if you look at overall record, where teams in the SEC, because they got the fat stacks and they got the big wallets and they can pay more for one-off games, because SEC teams can schedule a couple of wins every year, fine. I will filter it all together. Overall record the past five seasons. Auburn, where their standards championships. Auburn's record, 27-35. Florida's record, standard championships, 29-34. Record at Ole Miss, where I promise you someone's looking at Trinidad Chambliss and go, what do you know about winning championships? You're Ole Miss. Ole Miss's record the past 5 years, 52-15. So it's a Gulf of Mexico size difference between Auburn and Florida, which most folks would look at and go, yeah, they're supposed to be a championship caliber program, and Ole Miss, who someone's going to look at and go, snicker, snicker. And I'm not even just limiting it to the SEC slate, where you can't run and hide. So I'm not going to look sideways at Trinidad Chambliss if he wants to talk about the standards national championship. No issue with me at all. What's up, Heath?
3: Yeah, that's why I pulled that bite, is that I thought that was interesting, not to be snicker snicker about it, because I think he's sincere about it. I don't think that's any kind of like, oh, you know, we're trying to pump ourselves up. I think he views it as, well, why wouldn't it be? I mean, we were in the playoff last year. We were a semifinal. I've been here for exactly 1 year. We played in the semifinal. Why would I not think that? And it is such a different mindset to have at Oxford. Again, they've never played in the SEC championship game. So on paper, that doesn't make any sense. But for him, and for the guys he's with in that locker room in large part, it makes perfect sense.
2: Agree.
3: And that's the part that I think is interesting about it. You mentioned Florida there, Chuck. Interesting move by them yesterday. Greg McMahon is joining Florida's staff as a special teams analyst. If there is one thing in particular that was the most consistent issue, there were plenty of them during the Napier era, but the fact that you had multiple games that were lost directly as a result of screw-ups on special teams, and that for whatever reason, a guy who was notorious for having compiled this preposterously large number of people on his staff.
2: I'm detail-oriented.
3: Super detail-oriented. The part about, hey, just have someone who is the special teams coach and really tightens that up never seemed to sink in with Billy Napier.
2: Didn't they lose a game? Like, now, by the way, I don't think it's a special teams error or miscue when a guy misses a kick. Like, that's just, that's a performance thing. Heath, didn't they basically lose a game to Utah because they had two number threes on a punt return?
3: They had one with that. They had an issue in the Arkansas game that hurt them. There were just several times where
2: easy
3: they either
2: stuff.
3: Lost because directly because of special teams or lost at least in part because special teams were a factor. But more than that, Chuck, what you just said, it's the level of attention to detail. There are a lot of reasons why Scott Frost failed at Nebraska, but one of the most consistent reasons year in, year out, why they failed, they lost that game, for example, over in Ireland. They lost to Northwestern in part because of a special teams disaster. And yet Frost refused to hire a special teams coach to actually just take the wheel and be in charge of dealing with special teams. And so let's just say that John Sumrall does not appear to be planning on making that same mistake, because Greg McMahon joins as a special teams analyst. This is a guy that was an important figure for multiple staffs and is just a really well-respected guy. I don't know exactly why Greg McMahon was available for Florida to add as a special teams analyst right now, but this isn't like, oh, now we should address special teams. This is just, well, we already had our plan for special teams, but we have a chance to add somebody else who's one of the most respected guys when it comes to special teams as another set of eyes, as another voice on special teams. So we're going to go ahead and do that. And I just think if you're John Sumrall, again, you have to fight your battle. You can't fight the last guy's battles, but it is a reflection of how things are going to be different in Gainesville. Whatever their issues may prove to be or not be, it's not going to be a lack of attention to detail on special teams.
2: You know, there's this phrase that's very nonspecific, but everybody knows what it means, buttoned up. Florida never looked buttoned up with Billy Napier, did they?
3: No, that was a consistent issue. And again, when you go out of your way to attract a lot of attention to the idea that, hey, things are different now, yeah, and not just for recruiting. It wasn't just recruiting, although that was part of it, but that, before, look at the size of the picture, and now look at the size of the picture and all these people, and we've got just rooms and rooms of people working on Florida football and growing it into the monster it's going to be. When you tell people that, and when they see that, and they see the money's being spent, then they're saying, okay, well, then why is the product looking like it's getting less structured, not more structured?
2: Yeah, when coaches want to, you know, say, do you understand football and this level, I didn't play call and all that, they're usually right. We don't understand football anywhere close to them. We understand English. We understand words. And so when you say detail-oriented, and then you have either 10 on special teams or 12 or – like, we see that.
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0: 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In the South, it's always college football season. And the king of college football reigns supreme all year long. 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
2: Hour two, Chuck Oliver Show on a Tuesday talking college football across the network. Nine states and 71 sticks. It's a wonderful, wonderful blessing. Thank y'all for that. So as dramatic as the idea of the 74-year-old coach's 25-year-old girlfriend walking out of Kinko's with a stack of Freedom of Information Act demands, as dramatic as that could be, it was not related to what we saw yesterday. And I thought it was initially. I'll take the L on that one. For a completely separate reason, GM Mike Lombardi was placed on paid administrative leave at UNC, which is completely separate, I think, from the College Sports Commission and them looking at Chapel Hill going, y'all in Dutch with us as well. So, and then there's a season that starts. And by the way, this year's schedule is really difficult. Last year's, it was not, I don't believe. But there is football to talk about as well. Let's welcome on right now from Tar Heel 247. I encourage you, consume him there. It's Andrew Jones. What's up, man?
13: Hey, Chuck, how you doing, man?
2: Doing good. Tell me what you believe is behind the Mike Lombardi. I don't care about the salacious details or anything, but what is behind Mike Lombardi being placed on administrative leave, and what is the impact for the football team because they start practice in 2 days?
13: I don't think there's an impact on the current team. The impact might affect narratives and everything else around the team, or it certainly is doing that, but The players, I can tell you, they've been told hush, hush. They're not allowed to say a word to anybody about it. They arrive today. They start practice Thursday. And the belief is that they don't really pay attention to stuff like this. It doesn't really affect them. They don't really know him that well. Once they're on campus and they're part of the program, they don't really deal with Lombardi that much. Not a lot of people actually do. He's not someone that's walking down the hallway giving fist bumps and asking people how their weekend was. So I don't think it affects the team itself. It will affect Bill a little bit, and that we're going to have to ask about it repeatedly. And they have to come up with a little bit more information. People will do their FOIA requests, so it's going to come out. They'd be wise to get ahead of it. I don't specifically know what it was. I've heard a few things, but nothing has been confirmed, so I can't put it out there until it is confirmed. But what's interesting is the College Sports Commission thing. I have not gotten that confirmed, but I've asked several people in the football program and athletic department about it, and I've asked if they could deny it, and nobody will deny it, but nobody will confirm it. And to my point, to this point, I don't think anybody has technically gotten it confirmed in the media that there's something going on there. So, in fact, now I think there's some reports flying around saying it's not true. So that is kind of the norm covering this program, to be honest with you. Stuff comes out. You got to be really careful because it's easy to float things out there that are believable at this point. So you have to be really cautious when you're in my shoes about what we even mention and what we kind of grind to find out where the truth lies.
14: Oh, yeah, when there's very little confirmation or even denial and you're trying to do responsible traditional journalism that includes, confirmation or two, that does make it more challenging. Tell me if I was overstating, and it's fun to talk about, you know, Jordan and what she's angry about, but is there any sort of warpath that she's on as far as her lawsuits right now? Because my understanding was she was going to get after some folks.
13: Yeah, it's really hard to pay a lot of attention to that because it's just, for me, it's gotten so old at this point. But at the same time, it's impossible to ignore it because it's there, it's going on. I don't know the full details of what she's trying to achieve because our approach has been, once we cross the line into writing about her, putting her name in print, and talking about her a lot, then we have to do a lot of the other stuff. And we're trying to keep it on the field and then keep it within, like, the communication of the program. Stuff like Lombardi being suspended, that's obviously something we must deal with because that's the program. But a lot of her stuff is just kind of on the side, and it's unfortunate window dressing in a lot of ways because it takes a lot of attention away from actual football. So our focus is more, as long as what she does doesn't affect a guy in a three-point stance, we're going to sort of keep our distance. But when it does cross that line, we will be on top of it like anybody else would in our shoes.
14: All right, well, let's talk about on field, because yesterday I actually started the show with North Carolina, and I said, not relative to other teams across America or maybe even the ACC. I said, relative to the rest of North Carolina, if I can drop the quarterback and maybe the receiver or two in a fishbowl. Folks, I'm soft selling this. I think I like the passing game and Petrino a little bit. Now, that is a way to get fans' attention back on the field, is to throw the football around. Tell me about Billy Edwards and Jordan Shipp in the passing game, because that could be kind of fun.
13: I agree. I think they've made some progress there just when you look at personnel. They have a really good tight end room. They got a kid from Ohio State, Jelani Thurman, who's really talented. Jackson Warren has transferred in from Colorado State. He had 11 targets in the opener at Washington last year, caught 5 passes, caught a touchdown, then got hurt the next week and was out the rest of the year. So they think that their tight ends are going to help Jordan Shipp a lot and help Billy Edwards. Billy isn't going to chuck it over the top very much, but he can get rid of the ball. He can do quick reads, and they can march down the field. And they also brought in a couple of transfers, a kid from Wisconsin and a kid from Lehigh, who's 6'4", they think will really help Jordan Shipp out a lot. A common sort of half joke last year was every time Jordan Shipp ran a route, he had 4 or 6 eyeballs on him. Now he might run routes with just 2 eyeballs on him, and he caught 60 passes and had 6 or 7 touchdowns, so he may have a far more productive year. So you're right. I think that the passing game should be better. They believe that Edwards has a higher ceiling in this offense than what Gio Lopez had in last year's offense. And I think they feel pretty good about the offensive line being able to protect some of the stuff that they do. So if they can ball control with a short passing game and a little inside run game and keep the defense off the field, I think that they would craft that out every week if they can. And that's how I think they're going to want to win football games or try to win football games.
14: Okay, tell me that Jordan Hall will play as great as he looks, because, brother, that looks like a left tackle to me.
13: Yeah, he was nowhere near the radar when the season started last year, certainly in August and when the season started. And then they put him in the lineup about the midpoint, and boom, he took off. In fact, I was at Syracuse, and there were some snaps where I just watched him. It's like, okay, well, this guy is coming big time. Did they miss him earlier, or is it just, hey, you get on the field and suddenly a guy blossoms and can play? But he has a chance to be an all-ACC guy. You're right. He's got the specs. If he walks in the room, you're like, yeah, that's what a left tackle needs to look like. So they really love his upside. He made a tremendous progress in a short period of time. So if you project that out and he continues to do that, he has a chance to be really, really good. And they've also got a guard named Aiden Banfield who could end up on NFL radars as well. So they've got a couple dudes up front that they like, and they've got a little bit of depth there. So if there's some attrition, they think that they can withstand it. So I think the offense is in much better shape than a year ago. The defense is a little bit more questionable, but they might not be as embarrassing as they were a year ago offensively.
14: Comment on the defense and the philosophy and maybe the checkbook or whatever, because I was mentioning yesterday, like, Ole Miss wanted a defensive tackle. They went to Texas A&M and took Walter Nolan. Like, that's one level of purchasing. Yeah. I said, if you look at UNC, they're really hoping the two kids from Richmond bloom. They're having to hit on some, I don't want to say budget choices, but on some budget choices maybe.
13: Part of that is because they're using all 105 scholarships, so the money spread out a little bit more and everybody's getting paid. But I agree. A part of it is other schools might be more intriguing options to a 20 or 21-year-old in the portal than North Carolina, especially after all the narratives that people know about from last year. That may be part of it. But they also – there's a lot of good players out there, as you know. You go look at NFL rosters over the years, they come from all over the place. You look at Indiana, how much success they had the last couple of years with guys that came, some came from smaller places. So Donovan Hoyvett, they really, really like him. They could line him up all over the place. So they could do a lot of scheming with him. He needs to compliment Melkart Abu-Jadeh, who was second in the ACC in sacks last year, but he had Tyler Thompson out there on the field a lot. They need to be able to rush the pass from other than just Melkart. They got to get a conventional pass rush, and they think Hoylett can complement him well, and Melkart could be just as productive this year having somebody out there that can do that. If he doesn't do that and he's not as good as they think he is, then teams can really scheme for Melkart, and he may struggle, and then the defense may struggle as a result. They're going to have to get a pass rush pretty consistently in order to be as solid as they were a year ago, and they actually weren't terrible. They were fairly solid at times.
14: If North Carolina is doing what historically, traditionally they have on the hardwood, I think that kind of makes it, I don't want to say easier on the football coach, but we know that come November, like, Midnight Madness will have as much attention as the day game, you know, against Wake Forest the next day. But I don't know which way North Carolina basketball is going right now. Tell me where the fans are as far as the new leadership after Hubert got himself whacked.
13: Well, I think they're excited because it's very different. They went outside the family. They got an NBA guy, just won a championship, a guy who gets a lot of credit for the Joker's development as one of the greatest players in the world. And I think new blood, new life was needed. The Dean Smith family tree thing had sort of run its course. And there was a lot of concern that the university didn't have the courage to go out and make that kind of move. So they did by firing Hubert, and then they did by targeting Marco Malone early on and getting him. So far, the early returns are positive in that he's out there. He's out and about. When he goes to EYBL and the Peach Jam, he's there. People see him. Hubert used to kind of lurk in the background and wasn't very approachable. And this guy's jumping out of airplanes and stuff. So he's very different. That attitude and his visibility has people people excited. And they brought in a pretty solid roster. There's some question marks up front in the interior, but people like a lot of the other parts they brought in. And they probably figure, well, you know, he might be able to make it work because he's an NBA guy. It's all about matchups. So if we can get a bunch of matchups that are favorable, we have a chance to win a lot of games. I think that's the way a lot of fans are looking at it right now. And they also believe that whatever this season is, he'll learn a ton and be much better in the second year. And as part of that evidence, they're doing a really good job getting a lot of the top high school players in the country interested in them. They weren't getting that many bites for a while. They would get a couple, the Caleb Wilsons of the world, the Ian Jacksons of the world, but they weren't getting them in abundance like Dean and Roy used to. It appears right now he has a chance to bring in multiple guys like that each year because kids are buying what he's selling, and if they back it up on the court, I think he'll continue to have that kind of success.
14: Yeah, it is certainly a spider web of interests and concerns around Chapel Hill, no doubt about it. Andrew, I appreciate you, man.
13: Always happy to be on with you. Take care.
14: Andrew Jones, Tar Heel 247. So Larry Fedora got the head coaching job. He stayed there longer than I think most of us realize. Larry Fedora, I'd watched. Larry was a name that people kind of knew, and I had sort of been paying attention as Larry Fedora put in his offense probably four different places, like big stage places. And then he got to Southern Miss and had a lot of success and kind of screwed him on a bowl game destination. I won't go into it, but he basically picked Hawaii and then wasn't even going to make the trip and nobody could afford to get it. So whatever. So Fedora bounces from Hattiesburg to Chapel Hill. He stayed there for a minute. And part of the reason he stayed there was he won some games, and he and Marquise Williams, who Heath was talking about yesterday, they made it to the ACC title game. But Larry Fedora, eventually he gets fired because he's not winning enough. And I think that that was sort of a combination of him not winning enough as well as upping what we wanted in the program. When Fedora, for most of his tenure there, it was okay to be okay. Until Midnight Madness. Just get us to just like distract us. You are the lounge act. The big room opens like November 3rd. So that's all you kind of had. That is not what it is anymore. Mm-mm. The wide awakening that we all have had regarding of just how much college basketball really doesn't matter in the big picture versus college football. So there is no more, well, just skate along. Because we got round ball coming up. Well, doesn't really value that way anymore. And that's what it was. All right. We will take a short break and continue next.
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0: is a wonderful day to talk college football because it's not just, hey, coming up next week, next month. It is tomorrow. We got football practice. Florida State, we got North Carolina, two schools we've already talked today. North Carolina starting on Thursday. Had Andrew Jones, Truist reporter for UNC from Tar Heel 247 on with us. Talking the latest out of Chapel Hill, and some of it was even on field. And interesting that the relative to everything else they may do, the quarterback, the receiver, he was dead on about that tight end room. A lot of depth and some intriguing guys. But Bobby Petrino calling the plays a big deal too. So the passing offense, I don't know, it's not the worst. That guy calling plays with a quarterback he likes and, say, a diverse set of pass catchers, because when you get into tight ends, that's what you got, a lot of different formations and et cetera, maybe not a track team. So on field, it could be interesting, but interesting isn't necessarily good, and that's not a ferociously intense conference either. So everything that's normally true about basketball – taking everybody's attention away? No. You got Bill Belichick. Our attention's going to be on football. I promise you. What's up, Heath?
1: All right. So, Chuck, today Tony Petitti is talking as the Big Ten gets things underway. And the bigger thing than anything he's going to say about the football side of things, because, frankly, Petitti doesn't seem like a guy who particularly even – likes football all that much, except for as a TV product, much less understands it enough to make useful comments about it.
0: All of that was a shot, by the way.
1: But what does matter is what he's saying about how the negotiations continue between the SEC and the Big Ten and the folks in Congress trying to get something done with this bill. Obviously, we are not the legislative beat here, but I can say that the folks who are seem to indicate that today is sort of the deadline, that if they want to get something done before Congress takes August off.
0: Oh, yeah.
1: Then they pretty much have to get something agreed to today. So according to Petitti, he says, one, they won't commit to anything until they see, you know, the firm text of a bill. But it says he and Sankey have talked five times already this morning, Chuck. So at bare minimum, it feels like something's happening. Like it's either going to get done or it's not going to get done. But if he and Sankey specifically have, by his account, talked five times before lunch, then it does feel like one way or the other, we're going to have some idea whether anything's going to happen in the near future by the end of the day.
0: Yeah, and when we're talking about the deadlines and Congress trying to get it done or it's not going to happen this year, I don't want to say, because nothing's happened yet. I was pleasantly refreshed by the sense of urgency from the two who really matter, because I'm sorry, but the Big 12, Brett Yormark, you don't really matter except to, you know, parrot Petitti and Jim Phillips. You really don't matter, but you parrot Petitti as well. The two that really do matter, they have to agree, and in this case, they actually have a lot of common ground on what they don't necessarily like with the Protect College Sports Act. So it was refreshing, I'll say, to see the urgency from the two biggest dogs.
1: It also is completely unsurprising that Petitti says that, yes, in the event that they have a 24-team playoff, that would be the end of the Big Ten title game. He didn't say it would be the end of the SEC title game, but that's obviously from the beginning been one of the sticking points here, is the SEC makes $100 million or so from that game every year. And Sankey from the beginning, aside from the wisdom of going to 24, has just been saying, if you're going to willy-nilly get rid of our title game, where's that money going to get replaced? Like, we're not going to take a haircut and also screw up college football by going to 24 teams for a playoff just because you think it would be fun. Like, you're going to have to tell me where this money's coming from. So there's no explanation for that, but the Big Ten's title game has never, ever caught on as a big thing. And the thing is, Chuck, if they'd had better divisions, it might have. But the divisions were so bad that the game had most years when the game was going to determine the champion, and that was big, it never had the juice because it was always some team like Iowa that was going to get destroyed 42-3 by Michigan.
0: Northwestern, Wisconsin, yep.
1: You just no drama in the game. No.

0: And now, even if you do have good teams in the game, like 2 years ago, obviously Oregon-Penn State was a really good game, but when they both know they're in the playoff anyway, now it doesn't have that much energy to it either. And so, you know, Oregon won the Big Ten by winning that game and then got nuked by Ohio State in their first playoff game. I don't think that they go back and look and say, man, Big Ten champions, like that's, I don't know that that has the same juice for them that you would think it could. So even for a conference that everybody agrees, loads of money and TV product and sponsors and all these other things, it's just never worked for them because they got started too late with the wrong formula.
1: Yeah, and a lot of that was choice when they started. Remember, the Big Ten didn't even have a men's basketball tournament, Heath. I'm correct about that, right?
0: Oh, yeah, for years and years they didn't.
1: And I would look at them and go, it's not just the free pile of money that all you have to do is it's on the floor beside you, just bend down and pick it up. Because we, relative to today, it wasn't even, quote, really about the money. It was about, why don't you have a tournament? It's fun going to Greensboro every year when it used to be in Greensboro or Birmingham or wherever it was. That's fun. And it's highlights, and it's highlighting your conference. And I was like, I look at the Big Ten, and they always seemed very like black and white television to me. It, you know, the concept of the Wisconsin lineman, black cleats, badly in need of a vowel, like that was kind of the entire Big Ten conference for me, and even in hoops. And so to choose to start so late on a conference championship game, to choose legends and leaders, my gosh, to make all those choices when you really, it was easy. It would have been simple to get it right. Despite all that, losing, I mean, a faucet turned on, shooting out $1,000 bills from the Big Ten Network when they first started. Despite that, it has turned into a financial powerhouse, and give them credit, three on the field as well.
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1: Hour two, Chuck Oliver Show, on a Tuesday in the last week of July, which means this is the final show we will have without, I don't know, a practice report of some sort. The report might be there was practice. That's all we can tell you. But we've already talked two programs today. We had Andrew Jones on, our truest reporter for North Carolina from Tar Heel 247. Told you they start Thursday. Had Liam Rooney from the Tallahassee Democrat on, the FSU beat guy, and they start tomorrow. So this is all nigh. It's happening as we speak. Let's welcome on right now. True expert when it comes to the Alabama football program from 97.7 ESPN The Zone in Huntsville, my good friend Drew DeArmond. Drew, how are you?
2: It's great to be with you, Chuck. It was good to see you in Tampa. How are you doing?
1: Doing pretty good. I'm on record, and you know this. The secondary, it's a freak show. It may be as good as there is in the SEC. They are so deep. Everybody's back, and like all of it. I think the wide receivers can develop, can kind of thicken out to that, depending on how maybe some of the, you know, Derek Meadows or whoever does. Tell me, beyond wide receiver and secondary, what looks Alabama-ish to you?
2: Well, I mean, I think, you know, honestly, the linebacker core is going to be better than people think. I think Yonzay Pierre, we all know he had a breakout year last year after starting the season as kind of a third down pass rusher, and he became an every down guy and was very, very disruptive. But I think Caleb Woodson, the transfer from Virginia Tech, is going to be a really good fit. And I think Luke Metz is going to be a really good player too. You know, he got to play a little bit last year. He's from Mill Creek, same high school as Caleb Downs, but I really think he and QB Reese. QB Reese is, of course, the son of Quentin Reese. He's been around the program for a couple years. He's from Birmingham, Alabama, Ramsey High School. But I think they're going to rotate guys, and that's one thing this coaching staff's not afraid to do is rotate. And I think, you know, QB Reese, certainly Luke Metz, I think they're both going to be really good players. And don't forget Justin Hill. I think he's a guy that was used in the Wolf spot some last year, but he also played inside. He was really good against the run, but I think he has some pass rush traits where he could be rotated, you know, with Yonzay Pierre. So I think the linebacker core has a chance to be, you know, pretty good. And even a guy like Caden Jones from North Carolina, who's been in the program for a while, certainly he's another guy that'll complete for playing time. But and then I haven't even mentioned five-star freshman Xavier Griffin and what kind of role that could be created for him. But I think the linebacker core, even though they lost a lot of experience and guys like Jefferson to the NFL, Deontay Lawson, I still think they have a chance to be really good.
1: Talking Drew DeArmond, so I started on the very back end, and I mean, folks, that secondary. I said best in the conference. It could be one of the nation's best. Drew loves the linebackers. Let's go to the other group that I think I'm in on. Ryan Williams, obviously, there's no reason to. Last year, he was a kid. It was not a great season. I think he'll be better. Tell me about Lottie Brooks, because I'm very high on him. Tell me what you see in him. I think he could be an SEC game wrecker. Am I overstating that?
2: I think he can definitely grow into that role. Last year, he certainly had a breakout game in the college football playoff game in Norman, his first two touchdowns. And don't forget that catch against Missouri on a fourth down play. There was a huge play in that game for Alabama to escape from Como with a win. He's shown the ability to not be afraid to make big plays. The first touchdown in the Oklahoma game, of course, was on fourth down and got Alabama on the board. They were down 17-0. So he's shown the ability to make big plays at big times, and I certainly think he's versatile enough. I think he'll play in the slot a lot, but I think he can also play outside. He's just a gritty kid from New Jersey who brings a lot to the table, and I think he has a chance to be really good. You know, I think he's undersized, but he's got a chip on his shoulder. Certainly knows how to run routes and get open, and I think he'll benefit because certainly Ryan Coleman Williams, who's newly married, He'll garner a lot of attention, but I think Lottie Brooks will get his opportunities. I think he's got a chance to, secure that number two role, so to speak, in this wide receiver corps for Alabama.
1: Was Ryan registered? Did you like get him a blender or a toaster?
2: No, I I just know he got married on Juneteenth because we were talking to him. And as you remember, Chuck, you saw him around media day. He had a very dapper white suit on.
3: Yes, he
2: and
3: did.
2: So we complimented his white suit. And then I thought I saw a ring on his finger, but it's not. I wasn't going to go there. And then he said, well, I appreciate you saying that about the suit. My wife picked it out. And that's when, you know, your ears perk up and you're thinking, this kid's 19. He's only going into his third year of college. He reclassified. But he said, yeah, I was going to wear an all black suit. And my wife was like, it's Tampa, Florida. You can't wear an all black suit. And she helped him pick out the white one. And that's when I asked, I was like, hey man, you know, this is not something I was aware of. When did you get married? And he said Juneteenth. So he's only been married for a few weeks, but certainly that's another big step for Ryan Coleman Williams. And this is a big year for him. He had a good freshman year, an up and down sophomore year, and now he's hoping to come into his own and be that number one guy and live up to all the hype he had coming out of high school. I certainly think he's capable of it. It's interesting that he's going to play with his third different starting quarterback, but he didn't seem fazed by that at all.
3: You know what? Get him a waffle iron. I'll go halvesies. Put both our names on the card, okay?
2: No doubt.
3: Okay. Now, A-Day is A-Day. Good Lord. We've been watching spring games forever. But I mentioned a couple of these kids. Sadarian Morgan, Derek Meadows, or is that just projection?
2: Well, I think Sadarian has the maturity, the size, the overall, the catch radius, the health this year. You know, he had a really good spring coming in from Benjamin Russell High School. I think he showed a lot of emotional maturity to win a job in the top five or six and be a regular contributor. Certainly Derek Meadows, if you remember in that same Missouri game, Chuck, he had a good week of practice. He started the game. They targeted him early to go deep. He got knocked out on a targeting call, which basically knocked him out of the rest of the ball game. But he's got a really good, size and speed, you know, combination. And with Noah Rogers being out to start the season, very likely, I think he'll have a chance to assert himself, give them a vertical threat in the passing game to go with Ryan Coleman Williams. So I would watch Derek Meadows closely. And another thing I started hearing and then Kalen DeBoer kind of confirmed in Tampa last week is Noah Rogers, who had two touchdown catches, the NC State transfer. He also spent some time at Ohio State. He's a former five-star. He was basically brought in to replace Isaiah Horton. He, you know, had a two touchdown performance in the scrimmage before A-Day, was getting off to a good start, then, you know, ruptured a tendon in his knee. From what I understand, and Kalen DeBoer has confirmed, he's ahead of schedule. So I think he'll be back before midseason and maybe even by the end of September. And if that were the case, that would be big for this wide receiver core, because I think before the injury, Noah Rogers was very likely that third guy after Ryan Coleman Williams and Lotzier Brooks.
3: All right. I do want to ask you, you don't cover Ohio State now, but you mentioned the Buckeyes. Just give me a bottom line. Is Quay Rousseau a ball player?
2: Yeah, I mean, he has all the measurables. He has the size. He has the speed. It's just he's never really been able to stay healthy enough to find a position. It was thought that he might be a wolf and an edge rusher, but he never seemed to show a ton of pass rush ability. He almost looked like a guy that should be moved inside and go sideline to sideline. Yep. So I'm going to be really interested to see what Ohio State gets out of him. Because if you go through testing, 40-yard dash, vertical leap, all that kind of stuff, the size, he measures off the charts. He's just not made a lot of plays. A lot of that is the injury situation. I think they wanted to move Quay inside, and I don't think he really wanted to do that. He still wanted to be an edge player, but I'm going to be interested to see how he does at Ohio State. They do a great job defensively. Matt Patricia's got a lot of NFL experience. They had a good year last year. But as I watched him at Alabama, I always kind of felt like maybe he should be a guy that moves inside like a Rashawn Evans, who, you know, was thought to be a pass rusher when he came to Alabama, moved inside, became a first-round pick, and had a nice NFL career.
3: They got James Smith up there too, didn't they?
2: Yeah, he's another one that's flashed. I mean, to me, he's not an end. He's probably an interior defensive tackle that can give you some inside rush. He's kind of had issues with, you know, his attitude and being able to control his emotions. He got a lot of penalties at Alabama, but when, you know, he was focused, he was definitely productive. And Ohio State, they've done a great job with their defensive line development too. both those guys have potential to have an impact at Ohio State. And now with the 5-for-5 rule being passed, maybe they're in Columbus more than a year, depending on their arc of development.
3: It's always expert input, no doubt about that. From 97.7 ESPN, he and Scott holding it down in the mornings there in Huntsville, Drew DeArmond. Thank you, friend.
2: Thank you, Chuck. Appreciate it.
3: All right, Drew DeArmond again. Always love when I'm able to talk Alabama and the rest, and now like Ohio State with him because of a couple of defensive imports, and they both got. The funny thing is, they might have gotten a defensive end and an edge in Smith and Quay Russo. They might need to be a tackle and an inside linebacker. But I don't want to play defensive back. I'm a wide receiver, like that sort of thing. Edge is more fun than tackle. It is. You can get paid more. End, edge, hitting the quarterback, that's a lot better than flying around. When he said Rashawn Evans, I was like, what a great example. That was a kid that I want to say was from – he and Reuben Foster were from Auburn High School, and maybe both were going to go to Auburn and then both switched to Alabama. And Rashawn just started piling. He could fly. He could absolutely fly, and then all of a sudden he's huge and can still run. And he just started piling up tackles, and that came from inside. It's absolutely true. So always talking with Drew. It's you learn something, you remember something, you get reminded. It's just a wonderful combo. All right, short break, and then Heath and I are going to wrap this show up next.
0: 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Have you filed for disability benefits but were denied by the Social Security Administration? Or do you need to apply and are overwhelmed with paperwork? Are you between the ages of 50 and 63 and can no longer work because of an illness or injury? 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
1: It's one thing for me to preach. It's one thing for me to hold a standard in every aspect of our program, and it's another for our kids to embrace it and live it. And the first piece of this identity that we've hammered home is the ability to be physically and mentally tough. That's what Auburn football was built on. Physical and mental toughness. The ability to be the most violent football team on the field every Saturday.
2: Now it's Dolish. And he's the new Auburn head coach, and we said that a few times recently. Brian Harsin, Hugh Freeze, Coach Cadillac for a few weeks, but that wasn't a real thing. That was a sort of an interim. But Brian Harsin, Hugh Freeze, and now the new Auburn coach, Alec Golish. Jeremiah Cobb's a really good running back. A very talented kid and diverse, I will say. And that's absolutely true. Really tough kid and speed and some wiggle and hands, and I like his game fully. Last year, Auburn's leading rushers, Jeremiah Cobb, Jackson Arnold, Ashton Daniels, Deuce Knight. You're not supposed to have three. Folks, a lot of places run the quarterback. If you're not Air Force, Army, Navy, three of your four leading rushers are quarterbacks in the SEC. No, not supposed to be that way. And that was Auburn last year. And I promise you, it's part of the offense. That's not part of the offense. That's, we don't have any other option, or our quarterback got scared and decided to rabbit on that play, or we didn't block anyone, and so now our quarterback is scared and decided to, so, like, that ain't good. Because it's not 1978. So, yes, you want the quarterback involved, and you want to be violent and physical, and boy, you look at the recruiting. Not just the grown men out of the portal, but the folks that they're recruiting out of high school. Yeah, he values line of scrimmage. We talked about Will Stein doing the same thing at Kentucky. Byron Brown did it. Alec Golish did it at Auburn, just a little less profile. Three of your top four rushers, quarterbacks, on a season for an SEC team. Hey, look, they had a losing record. Yeah, they did, didn't they? What's going on, Heath?
3: All right, Chuck, so we got a variety of things here. Let's start with a little bit more from Tony Petitti of the Big Ten. Petitti saying that there's been, quote, a lot of movement among coaches and ADs in moving towards a 2014 playoff. I'm not sure exactly what that means. In the end, they're not the ones that get to vote, but he's got the Big Ten people singing from his songbook. I don't know if he thinks because some SEC coaches apparently went on board with it, too, that matters. But again, as long as Sankey says no, then everything else is pretty much irrelevant. But Ross Dellinger of Yahoo does note one thing, which is that the next college football playoff meeting is August 10th in Dallas. So by then, they'll obviously have some idea whatever bill is coming or is not coming, if they've got anything done before August, or if they know, okay, the odds are even less that we're going to get a bill because we didn't get it done before August and it's an election year. They'll at least have some more clarity on that. And we'll see, Chuck. They have until November to decide to expand or not for the next year. And if they don't, then again, it just kind of keeps dragging on. We'll see.
2: Yeah, it does. But
3: that's the next date to kind of keep an eye on with the playoff is August 10th in Dallas. Meanwhile, look, I have no idea how good a player this will turn out to be, but it is the first time I have seen this, and it definitely kind of messes with my head a little bit. South Carolina reportedly has offered wide receiver Moses Irwin. He is apparently a talented, speedy athlete. He is also, Chuck, a member of the class of 2030. I'm not prepared for offers to the class of 2030. It's 2026. The 30s, just, I'm not ready for that right now.
2: He's 27, 28, 29. So he's going to almost be a freshman in like 3 weeks.
3: That's the deal, yes. So again, he must be a really speedy player, really impressive, but I'm just not ready for class of 30s. We're going to need to wait on that. I'm going to need everybody to wait until the next presidential election has happened before I have to hear about anything in the 2030s.
2: Didn't Lane offer David Sills when he was like an eighth grader?
3: I believe that's correct, yes.
2: Yeah, how did that turn out, like, for either of them? Like, Lane hadn't been there in 4 years by the time David Sills was in college, and he wound up being, I think, a wide receiver for West Virginia.
3: That is, in fact, what happened. And, yeah, we've seen this movie before. Again, I don't know that the offer matters that much. It's the first time I've seen a school put an offer out to someone that starts with a three, and I'm not ready for that, and I like the doll stop. Thanks.
2: Well, just get some insurer and deal with it.
3: Meanwhile, from Fox, we now know who the number two play-by-play guy is going to be on football. Jason Benetti left that role for Fox to go to take a deal with NBC that has him calling a bunch of baseball and whatnot. So Chuck, RG3 will be partnering on the number two games with Connor Onion. Connor Onion is a name that may not be familiar to people. He's only been doing things on the national level for a couple of years, a Big Ten network before that, like 21. So Fox tends to like the younger kind of up-and-comer play-by-play types. This would be another one. I will be honest, I have never seen Connor Onion do a game that I remember. That doesn't mean I haven't seen him do a game, but I don't remember him for anything bad, so that's a start. But if you are a fan of Fox games, then more often than not, Connor Onion and RG3. And I got to be honest, Chuck, this probably makes me a little mean. You could put RG3 with just about anybody you want, and I'm going to have that game on mute. So I probably won't know much. I won't know much more about Connor Onion's work as long as RG3 is the partner, frankly.
2: Yeah, I don't enjoy his product very much when it comes to giving color analysis on college football. And I try not to be crappy about that because it's more difficult than some folks think. It is a job. You can do it wrong. I think he probably does it wrong. I really, and you shouldn't, for the staff and the status there that's there and the access you have and the fact that at that level, you're paid so much that you can be there for the walkthrough or the Thursday, whatever you want to be there. You can be there a couple of days early, not checking into the Hampton Inn at 11:30 on a Friday night. Not that I'm bitter. At that level, Heath, you really can have access and staff and everything else where you can do a better job.
3: Yeah, look, whoever you are, I just think the number one priority of the game you're broadcasting should be, are you helping people who may or may not be super familiar with these teams understand what they're doing, why they're doing it, how it is playing out in the game? And there's way too often when I'm watching RG3 do a game, if I do happen to have had the volume on, that I don't feel like that's a priority at all compared to RG3, making sure you are aware RG3 is the one doing the game, trying to just kind of take it in different directions that don't have a whole lot to do with what's going on the field. It has a lot more to do with something he thinks might be something that will go viral. Or I don't know. I prefer whoever my analyst is to just help me know more as I am watching this football game.
2: Do you watch baseball at all? I know your wife's a big fan. Do you ever watch A-Rod do color on a baseball game?
3: I've seen some. Not a fan.
2: It's a similar experience. And I don't know, maybe he's on big national Fox broadcast. So maybe it works for him. But it is a lot of what you're describing there from the baseball standpoint. And that's not always, it's not always supposed to be through the lens of what happened when you played, not for color analysis during live broadcast of a football game. It's not always supposed to be that way. That's what matters to us today. Brought to you by This Stuff Matters, Pastor Tom Gray. ThisStuffMatters.net. Appreciate our guest, Liam Rooney, Tallahassee Democrat. Andrew Jones, Truist reporter for North Carolina. That's with Tar Heels 247. Drew DeArmond from 97.7 The Zone in Huntsville for David, for Heath, you, me. We're going to take 22 hours. We will inhale, exhale, come back tomorrow with more college football conversation right here on the Chuck Oliver Show.

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14: Did you have any sense at all Dusty Day might be on a radar screen of an NBA team?
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13: 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Earlier on the show, ESPN investigative reporter Tisha Thompson. Coming up, Pro Football Hall of Famer Terrell Davis. From Super Troopers 3, Jay Chandrasekhar and Kevin Heffernan. And now, it's Rich Eisen.
14: All right, everybody, welcome this edition of the Rich Eisen Show, hour number two. Terrell Davis is about to join us, Pro Football Hall of Famer, longtime friend. So we begin hour number two with breaking news from the Los Angeles Chargers. Right across the street, you got this DJ Mikey D's and D's Nuts, a little breaking
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14: news.
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14: Listen, we all know Josh Allen married a very highly successful actress.
18: Yes, yeah.
14: The Hall of Fame tight end, future Hall of Fame tight end, Travis Kelce, married a very famous English teacher, correct? If I'm not mistaken.
18: Russell Wilson.
14: Well, now three's a charm.
18: No doubt.
14: Justin Herbert, pop the question. Mm. To Madison Beer. Well, that's her Instagram account there, huh? She's very nice photographs. Very good.
19: I think that was a collab.
14: I hope
20: they collab. Of course they collab.
14: All right.
19: Collab. More engagements and playoff wins.
20: Yeah. Oh, Brock.
14: You know what? Yesterday at the Michigan Champion Circle event, somebody came up to me, said he watches the show every day, and he said, you know, I was with you. I thought Chris would be nicer after getting married, but you're angrier.
19: I'm not.
14: You're like LeBron's not going to be a factor. We're seeing this. I mean, you see the Chargers tweeted out as well. Beautiful photographs. That Madison did not put on her Instagram.
19: I'm much happy.
14: It's just you know,
20: more posts.
14: You're now saying he had there's more engagements than playoff wins for him.
19: That's just a factual statement.
14: Yeah, but
20: that would be factual for anybody.
14: But this is his personal life. This is a lovely moment for him.
20: Chris, just
19: I'm excited for
20: truth.
19: I love love. I'm glad that he has found love.
14: Yeah,
20: I don't know. It doesn't sound like
14: no, you can't. This is
19: what do you mean?
14: Now it doesn't sound like you really feel that.
20: That wasn't sincere.
21: You just traveled that path, right? You should be happy for them.
19: Maybe, I am happy.
14: Or maybe this was the missing ingredient. Maybe just add beer. How many people in how many men in life are like, you know what? I should just let's have a beer.
21: That's about 50-50 for the beer working. Yeah. Like sometimes the beer is good, most times it's not.
20: Yeah. Depends.
21: You know,
14: can we just wish a mazel tov to our neighbor across the street? He's our neighbor on top of it.
19: All right. You made your point.
21: I've got a cousin.
20: Half empty.
21: I've got a cousin who's got beer and it didn't do well for him.
19: I'm happy.
21: You know,
19: for him.
14: Sanders over the moon right now. I'm waiting for the text from him saying, are you and mom going to get invited to another one?
21: Not after this conversation.
20: Yeah. I mean, Brockman
21: just ruined it for you.
14: And the wedding he means is yours. By the way, I saw Sarah made a bit out of that.
19: Of course she did. Everything's
14: a bit.
19: Her whole life is a bit.
21: talks bad about himself.
14: Congratulations, Justin Herbert and Madison Beer.
20: Maybe at the end of the season we'll say that too.
14: There you go. See?
19: See?
20: I'm with Brockman on this one.
14: What's that? Again, what? This guy thinks that you are angrier, and that's somebody separate. It's a consumer of the program.
19: Whoever that is, I'm happier.
14: Okay, very good. Ladies and gentlemen, I'm always happy to see this man's face. He's a Pro Football Hall of Famer. He's Terrell Davis. Yeah. Look at you, TD. Look at you.
22: What's up, Rich? How you doing, man?
14: Since when do you wear glasses?
22: I've gotten older. That's what happened.
14: Come on.
22: I can't see. So I have readers, man. I can't see, dude.
14: Hold on a minute. Let me look at us.
22: See, there you go.
14: Look at two handsome, bespectacled bald men.
22: Yes. You know? Are you still, Rich, are you fully bald? What's going on up there, man? Why don't you just go ahead and take it all off, brother?
14: Oh, what do you mean? Whoa. Take it off.
22: Like, just take it off.
14: Like,
22: man.
14: You mean the sides and everything like that?
22: Yeah, yeah.
14: TD, you know Susie. That's a no-go. That's a no-fly zone. You know my wife. Come on now. That's just not going to happen. How are you doing? How are you?
22: Life's good. Life's good. Raising my, we have three kids, man.
14: How old are 15. They now? How old
22: yeah,
14: are
22: they? 15. My Jackson's 15. So boy, 13. Boy, Miles. My daughter, Dylan, she's 11.
14: Okay. We're right What's behind you. 17, yeah. 15, the two boys, and 12, almost 13 is the daughter. Is your girl dad wrapped up, TD?
22: Oh, man.
14: It's a wrap, right? It's a wrap.
22: It's a wrap. And she's not only the youngest, but she's the only girl. Yeah.
14: Okay.
22: She got me.
14: Right. You open up, the defense like the Packers to just let her get whatever she wants, right? Just like that.
22: Just like that. Yeah. Just like that. That's a great, great analogy. Yeah.
14: Look at me. I'm making references.
22: No resistance. Just come on in.
14: Were you surprised they let you score in the Super Bowl?
22: I did because I didn't even think about it. They told me when we went to the sideline, the defense came over and said, Neil Smith came over and said, man, they let you guys score. And I was a little confused at the time, like, why would they do that, number one?
14: Yeah.
22: But then obviously seeing how the game unfolded, okay, you let us score, you keep some time on the clock, you got a chance to go back and, you know, try to tie the game up. So, it made sense, but at the moment, I didn't think they would try to let us score, but they did. So we appreciate it. Thank you.
14: Pardon me for asking. I don't have the numbers in front of me. Was that your only Super Bowl score of your career, or do you have other ones?
22: TD. No, I scored twice. That was the third one. So I scored twice in that game.
14: That's
22: so.
14: Right. That's right.
22: Yeah, that was a three touchdown game, Rich.
14: Okay.
22: That was a good one.
14: I'm sorry. Were you the MVP of that game, Terrell Davis? Were you the MVP?
22: You know what? Yeah, ironically, I was.
14: Look at you. Yeah. See, that one I did know. I walked myself into that one. All right. It's good to see you. Tell me the folks that are brought you to meet here today, because again, the malady, if you will, that you are here to let everyone know about and raise awareness for. I don't know if I'm going to pronounce it correctly, but I'll try it. It's Tardiv Dyskinesia. Is that it?
22: Yeah, great job, man. It's Tardiv.
14: Tardiv. Okay,
22: yeah,
14: sorry.
22: Tardiv Dyskinesia.
14: Okay.
22: And I'm here, man. I'm partnering with Teva Pharmaceuticals to raise awareness. And it's called the other TD. So I came to raise awareness for the other TD.
14: Okay.
22: Not football touchdowns. But it's tardive dyskinesia. And what it is, man, TD, it's a chronic movement disorder and it's characterized by repetitive and uncontrollable movements. And it's caused by taking certain prescription mental health medications, such as an antidepressant or an antipsychotic. And, some of the symptoms you would see is like, this movement in your face, your hands, your feet, your torso. And it could appear to be shaking or trembling. And, it really does affect a person's ability to just eat, to walk and talk. And so, we just want to raise awareness. If you or anybody you know out there are experiencing those symptoms, please go to theothertd.com or talk to your healthcare provider.
14: Yeah. Obviously you got to diagnose it first and then figure out right. what to do from there. And, so, theothertd.com to learn more on that. How's it going to work with Sean Payton not calling the plays, TD?
22: We're all curious about it. You know,
14: you think?
22: John's been calling plays for forever.
14: Right.
22: And now you have Davis Webb who, from all accounts, man, he gets praised a lot. A lot of people say he's a brilliant mind and there was a reason why Sean didn't let him go and bringing him back and then offering him to call a play. So we'll see how that works out, Rich. I think it, you know, maybe, you know, and Sean has admitted to this last year where he says that it's difficult now when he calls plays because he thinks about what can go wrong more than what is really happening with the play, you know. So that's kind of a sign where I think he's recognizing maybe it is time for somebody else to call the plays and give me, you know, where he's got a different perspective where he can have a different role, maybe come in there from time to time and then, you know, maybe he'll, you know, call an audible on some plays or something like that. But standing back and letting Davis Webb call plays, I think it's probably a good thing for the Broncos. And it sounds like that Bo Nix seems to be pretty happy with Davis Webb and they seem like they have a great relationship. And that's really how things really take off is when you have two, you know, the quarterback and the coordinator who are collaborating on the plays. It tends to work out a lot better that way.
14: Well, I mean, for me, out of all the accomplishments of Sean Payton's career and, you know, he's always been kind enough to come on the show. And I will tell him this when he's here is that if he's able to take away the control freakishness of calling plays and literally let somebody else do it with the occasional coming over the top.
22: Yeah.
14: That would be one of the biggest accomplishments of his entire career.
22: Yeah, you told him that?
14: I plan on telling him that.
22: Okay.
14: For sure. No, I don't think I'm telling any tales out of school here. You know what I mean? Like for him, decades he's had the two hands on the wheel, you know?
22: Yes. Yes, but there's a transition and everything evolves and there's growing and you get to a point where you can't do it anymore. You know, the game is the game will never pass him by, but his own admission, he talked about calling plays and not thinking more about the negatives than the positives. And that might be a sign to just go ahead and, you know, let somebody else take the steering wheel. And you just, you know, you play like my wife does. She's a great passenger, backseat driver. Although I'm driving, she's giving me all of the, you know, the directions on when to turn and I'm going too fast, I'm stopping too fast, stuff like that. Maybe that's Sean Page's role.
14: Okay. So now you open the door here. Would your wife be able to just say, you know what? I trust TD to be able to signal properly and figure out where to go. I'm just going to stop. No. I'm going to stop. Giving directions.
22: I don't think so.
14: Okay. That's my point.
22: I know.
14: That's my point. Terrell Davis here on the Rich Eisen Show. Moving on before he gets in any more trouble. The best running back in the National Football League entering 2026 is Terrell Davis. Who is it?
22: It's interesting because you have your Christian McCaffreys. You still got your Derrick Henrys. You got Saquon Barkley. James Cook had a monster year last year. Mm-hmm. Man, you got
14: Jonathan Taylor. I'll help you tap dance a little bit. You got Jonathan Taylor, and then you got the two.
22: Yeah, JJ. Like, he got so many.
14: Then you got the two guys that are vying for first overall in fantasy drafts all across the country, and Bijan and Jahmyr Gibbs now getting the ball as the bell cow. But now you have to answer.
22: Now the question you ask is going into this year. It's kind of two answers. If you're looking at like best production back, that's different than the best back. Because sometimes the best back is not always the most productive back that goes into a season for whatever reason. You know,
14: Third down protection schemes on me now? Is that where you're going on me right now? Because that is part of the role. I mean, Peyton Manning, as you know, if you didn't know that, you weren't getting on the field with him. You know what I mean? Like that's so what all right, so give me each one of those. Best back and most productive. So you thought you'd get out of it by saying, it's a little bit more nuanced, Rich. This is Sports Talk Radio, TD. Come on now.
22: I know.
14: There's no nuance here. What are you talking about?
22: I don't know who's the best back.
14: No, I'm not letting you out. No. This is not right. No. The best back in the end. You're Terrell Davis. You're like, this guy's got to have the rock for me today.
22: Derrick Henry's out there. I'll say the best back and I'll include sort of his body of work.
14: Please.
22: It's still Derrick Henry.
14: It is.
22: Yeah.
14: Why?
22: Because Derek he's probably the few backs, if any, that you know they're going to run the ball. You know he's getting the ball, and it's pretty hard to stop. And for whatever reason, the last couple of years, Baltimore, they haven't used them the way that I thought they would use them. And this man's his, you know, like I said, his resume, his body of work, what he did in high school, what he did in college, what he's doing in the pros. The guy had he had a 2,000 yard season, almost eclipsed it twice with a 1,900 yard season. Doesn't appear to be slowing down in my opinion. I still like his style of running. I like the downhill, you know, big back. He's big, but he's got a really, really good top end speed. It's hard to see Derrick Henry. I've never seen him get caught from behind. So I'll go with Derrick, and he's been consistent, man. So I'll go with Derrick Henry.
14: First ballot, right? TD? In your room one day, whenever it's time for him. First ballot, right?
22: Yep. No question about it.
14: I'm with you. So then what will be the challenge for Jahmyr Gibbs to now get the ball more based on the fact? I mean, he's one of the best home run hitters we've seen in recent years at the position. Now he's RB1 without
22: He's RB1. He doesn't have the Batman and Robin connection there. The challenge is really being the guy every down. You know, when you're splitting carries and not only carries, but, you know, touches, I think it's for him, he's got a chance to kind of rest a little bit in between those and knowing you got somebody else who can move the chain, make the situation better. And then you got that competitive, that friendly competitiveness that he had, you know, that was pretty awesome to see. But now you're the man. It's different. It's just different now that you're the every down guy. You might get, you know, 20 touches a game, but everything's on you. You don't have that sort of yin and yang, combination there. But I think, you know, but I also think that he seems like he's a young man that can handle that. He's got that Marshall Faulk in him, man. I love the way Jameer runs. He's got that. He's light. He's, maybe he's more Chris Johnson, but he's got that kind of flair to him. I like the way he runs.
14: Terrell Davis here on the Rich Eisen Show. Before I let you go, you want to take a crack at, what it looks like if Aaron Donald says, yes, I do want to play again. And there's Myles Garrett on this Rams team.
22: I thought he said that. So it's not official.
14: Official yet. No, he's going through a process, TD. But to me, it's like if you go through a process and you look like that, and again, I just take his physical readiness for granted, which I know is, you know, easy for me to say sitting on my ass here in this part of Los Angeles.
22: Yeah.
14: But it does appear to be real, for real.
22: Yeah. He was out 1 year, 2 years. I can't.
14: No, remember. This is three.
22: 3 years?
14: Yeah.
22: Ooh, Rich. I don't know. I know Aaron Donald. I know he's always in the gym. I know he's always ready. But there's a different workout with you working out to prepare for football versus playing football. And he knows that. He recognizes that. But if the question is, if we get the same Aaron Donald that left 3 years ago and you got Myles Garrett, I don't know. You may have to pencil in the Rams in the Super Bowl.
14: Yeah, 2023 was his last year. So he's missed two years, and it will have been three coming up. You know, when he gets out there, honestly, right? I mean Seahawks fans get pissed when they hear that, though.
22: I know, and they should. They should. That's
14: how would you take that if you're the defending Super Bowl champs and it's like, oh yeah, the team that you beat in the AFC Championship game as it would have been for you. They just added somebody spectacular and then getting a Hall of Famer in waiting back. You have no chance to repeat. You'd have been pissed sitting there.
22: You know what? I would thank you for that. We need it. We need the motivation. You can't pay for that kind of motivation. So if I'm the Seahawks, I am thanking all that, the media, all the news outlets, all the pundits. Thank you for that fuel. Appreciate it. All right. They don't want to be praised for what?
14: Right. Exactly. I hear you.
22: Yeah. You don't want to be praised until you're holding that Lombardi trophy, until the confetti's coming down. That's when the praise comes in.

0: John Candy in the stands or something like that.
1: Well, I'm sure I don't know if LA ever noticed anybody like that in the stands, but just anything like where he's just like, we're going to do this. And then it happens. Was it the helicopter play? Anything like that?
0: No, he didn't say anything before that.
1: You didn't say anything before that.
0: No, no, I don't have
1: anything on the sideline. Anything he told you during the week and then it happened? Nothing?
0: He's not. He wasn't that kind of quarterback to tell you. No, I don't. See, you should have told me before I came over here. I could have probably thought about something, but okay. I'm drawing a blank.
1: All right. Well, here's the thing then. For the next time, I want to have you on before the season. Okay.
0: Okay. Come on, what? All right. All right. So you're saying think about that story and then come back.
1: Yeah, you're not on a tour. Okay. You know what I mean? Okay. Or you're not on a tour. Like, you know, you're like speed dating right now. I'm sure you're on a Zoom tour right now and I'm just part of it.
0: True.
1: You know what
0: that
1: I mean?
0: That is true.
1: Okay.
0: That is true.
1: You're the best, TD. Love you, man. Best to your family. Okay.
0: Yeah. Likewise, Rich, man. I miss you, dude. Miss you, man. Miss our fun days at the NFL Network, man. That we had a ball.
1: I do. And, everyone's saying like, you know, well, if.
0: Is that two full words? Yeah.
1: Oh, no, don't feed the animal. Don't feed the animal. say hi, Mikey.
2: TD, how you doing, brother?
0: Where are you, man?
1: TD,
0: there he is. That's my guy.
1: I love TD. Don't feed the animals, man. Good to see you, TD. You're the best.
0: Hey, likewise, man. Plug real quick.
1: The other TD.com
0: for more information. 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
1: Certainly, if you have the symptoms that present where you might have tardive dyskinesia.
0: Yeah, there you go.
1: Okay. Just like it's my golf game. I'm better the second time around.
0: There you go, Rich.
1: It's Terrell Davis, everybody, right here in the Rich Eisen Show. 844. I've got a driving story involving Sue's.
3: Oh.
1: You know, we'll take a break.
3: I think we should.
1: We'll take a break. If TD's going to put it out there, I'll put it out there.
0: Uh-oh.
1: This is fun. 844-204-RICH is the number to dial. We also have Overreaction Monday on a Tuesday. And what's going on with the Tampa Bay Buccaneers and their quarterback and, if you will, the quarterback of their defense. There's news of popping out of Tampa, Florida.
3: Yeah, and it's not great.
1: Okay, well, when you run a small business, you don't just do the job. 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Overreaction Monday on a Tuesday coming up.
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9: That's basically what I'm saying. Back on the Rich Eisen Show, one all one big family. 844-204-RICH number to dial. Let's go to Joey in Maine.
10: Joey.
9: In Maine. What's going on? What's up, Joey?
11: Hey, guys. Great to talk with you. I may be in Maine, but I'm an FCC homer. But your interview with the coach and players from Michigan yesterday was phenomenal.
9: Oh, thank you. Appreciate that.
11: I mean, you expect Coach Willingham to come out and say the things he does, but it was not coach speak. I mean, he literally sat down and had a conversation with you. When you brought his players on, what a group of articulate, humble, and hungry players. I will tell you this, Rich. You have made this SEC guy want to go. Go Blue.
9: Oh, wow.
10: Oh, wow.
9: Geez, Joey, he's Maine. Hey, no, let Joey go, man. Let Joey keep, let him talk. And I appreciate that, you know, cause thank you, Joey. And you know, it's wild. I think it was yesterday the first time I've ever interviewed on the program two 19-year-olds and an 18-year-old. Bryce Underwood is 18.
10: Wow.
9: Guys.
10: That's insane.
9: And Andrew Marsh and Trey McKinney of Michigan football wide receiver room and Michigan basketball national champion room, they're 19. So here I am
12: almost 40 years older than some of these guys. And I just, yeah. And then I feel old. And that's why, you know, again, Kyle Whittingham at age 66 getting his opportunity to coach Michigan. And just having a conversation with him, it was funny when I asked him, you know, hey, what's it going to be like? You put your headset on in a big house? And he's like, well, I put my headset on in a big house 3 times in my life. You know what I mean? Like, he's been there and done that.
13: Yeah, right.
12: But here he is now, a 66-year-old guy in a world of NIL and portal and whatever, which is why I asked him. And this is kind of what came out of the chats yesterday that I'm seeing is trending in places, is what he had to say about the future of college football, mm-hmm. and what, if he could wave a wand, it would look like in the world of NIL and portals and things of that nature.
14: What do you want to see done if you could have your way?
15: Just in college football in its entirety?
14: Yes, sir.
15: I think it's got to be an NFL minor league model where we have a salary cap. And, you know, the players are employees. I think, you know, as distasteful as some of that is, I don't think there's any other way that is better than that. And, you know, right now it's out of control. I mean, we're going to have probably, you know, a dozen teams in the next recruiting cycle with $50 million rosters. And you know, there's such a disparity between the haves and the have-nots. And I think that the only way to get that evened out and level the playing field is to go ahead and pattern it after an NFL, like I said, a minor league NFL model and a super league, if you will, and you'll probably see, you know, 48 to 60 teams survive the cut and be on the right side of the line in the sand and proceed forward.
12: And that would be with the, obviously, other conferences or something like that. Yeah. That would maybe also mean you have unions and collective bargaining.
15: It's part of it.
12: And that's where it would have to go.
15: I don't see any other way around it if it goes that direction. Now, you know, private equity is starting to enter the picture as well, and where that goes, you know, who knows. But there's got to be some guardrails. There's got to be some ability to get control of the thing, because the NIL is going up, you know, 20, 30, 40% a year, and it can't continue that way. It's not sustainable.
12: $50 million payroll.
13: Wow.
12: For, you said, a dozen teams in college.
13: Not sustainable, like you said.
12: No. Well, it's not sustainable for everybody.
13: That's true, too.
12: Did you see the Ohio State made a deal with a bank today? They're going to put the bank logo on the jersey and with $17 million bucks a team or something like that?
13: Yep, and it just broke. Notre Dame has done the same thing with SoFi for $18 to $20 million a year.
12: And not everyone's going to be making those deals.
13: Nope.
12: So what happens? Super League, and we called it years ago. And it's the only way to go. And the question is, who's in and who's out? Who decides who's in and who's out? If you don't think the SEC and the Big Ten are having some conversations behind the scenes just a little bit, I think you're out of your mind. Didn't they already have a working group? I think Tony Petitti's speaking this week. The Big Ten Media Day, Media Week is this week. Yeah, there's 6 teams today, 6 on Wednesday, and 6 on Thursday. 18 Big Ten teams, by the way. Big Ten have 18.
13: Insane.
12: So you take 18, how much is in the SEC? Isn't it 17 in the SEC?
13: Yeah, it's a lot, too.
12: It's odd that it's less when it means more there. Math might not be the strong suit.
13: It's more per team. That's what that means.
12: Is the song?
13: It means more per team if there's less.
12: Oh, I see what you're doing. Okay, so I should do the math.
13: That's math.
12: Yeah, okay.
13: Good. There's 16 SEC teams.
12: Okay, 16 and 18, so that's
13: 34.
12: We're halfway there.
13: But what's the number? What would be a good number for you? 60? 50?
12: Well,
13: 75?
12: Maybe a little bit more, and then you have divisions, right?
13: Are we relegating? Are we promoting?
12: Hell yeah, we're doing that. You're doing the whole Super League thing.
13: Okay.
12: Oh, yeah.
13: EPL style.
12: Yeah. You're relegating. And that's the whole thing. It's like, if I'm joining this, I would be looking at the Big Ten and the SEC saying, are you ready to relegate some of your own teams?
13: I don't know why you need to call out Vanderbilt like that, but okay.
12: No, I'm not saying that either. I'm not saying that.
13: Northwestern, come on.
12: Hey, that's the idea, is that, you know, you'd have to be willing to relegate your own. But until somebody gets together.
13: Who's running it? Who's in charge?
12: That's right.
13: Yeah.
12: I don't know. You know, I've nominated Greg Sankey multiple times.
13: I don't think he wants it.
12: Well, money talks. Somebody's going to throw something. I don't know. But when private equity's involved and banks are like, you can put the logo on and here's all that money and you can now get a whole bunch of players for your team that other schools won't be able to compete with. Right? Until somebody puts this together on behalf of a group of like-minded schools that have the same issues with each other, this stuff's going to keep growing and growing. But you have Michigan's football coach basically saying, turn it into the mini NFL.
13: Yeah, just to clarify, though, these deals with Ohio State and Notre Dame, they're across all sports. It's the entire athletic department.
12: Right, sure.
13: Right. So the $20 million isn't going just to the football team.
12: Understood. But what's the main economic engine for the rest of the
13: team? Of course. Yeah. Of course. Just pointing at it.
12: I appreciate you pointing that out.
13: Of course.
12: All right. We've got Overreaction Monday on a Tuesday. Let's take a break and get to that right here on the Rich Eisen Show. That wants to let you know to hire right the first time with LinkedIn Hiring Pro. Why don't you get started by posting a free job at LinkedIn.com/Eisen. Overreaction Monday on a Tuesday. More of your phone calls when we come back right here on the Rich Eisen Show.
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13: 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Okay. So, we did the show remotely yesterday.
14: Yeah.
13: And we is the royal we. Right. Cause you guys were here and then hardly in it. I'm sorry.
14: That's okay.
13: Good job yesterday.
14: Thank you.
13: You're welcome.
14: We were here.
13: You did as they say in the business, tops and tails.
14: Right.
13: Tops and tails. First and last.
14: Tops and tails.
15: We were here in case anything went awry.
14: Yeah. Right, that's right.
13: So we didn't do the Overreaction Monday pod.
14: Correct.
13: Which we're going to start to do with regularity middle of August. I think we've decided that. At any rate, it's not like, there are any rules.
14: No.
16: No rules.
13: It's just that rules are that when we're doing a pod on Monday, or we don't do one on a Monday, we do Overreaction Monday on a Tuesday. It's time for that. Hit it.
17: That was terrible.
18: That was crap. That was garbage.
19: This place sucks.
20: Overreaction
21: Mondays.
20: Monday. On a Tuesday.
13: All right, Christopher, what do we have over there?
14: Hey, guys. Happy Tuesday. Great to see you.
15: What up,
14: Trey? Right, we're back. We're back. All right. It seems like all camps are open now across the National Football League. But there's some stuff going on in Tampa that I think we need to talk about. If he doesn't get a new deal, this will be Baker Mayfield's last year with the Bucs.
13: I don't agree. The Bucs have 2 years to franchise tag him.
14: That franchise tag's almost 50 mil.
13: So what?
14: So what? Wow. It's a lot of money.
13: I know it's a lot of money, but
14: there could be some contending teams next year that need QBs.
13: Right.
14: Specifically.
13: Where Baker could go and get that money.
14: Yeah, Pittsburgh and L.A., baby.
13: But why wouldn't they keep him there? He loves being there. He says he loves being there. His family's there. You know. Everyone's counting him out because Mike Evans is gone. Vita Vea wants out.
14: Oh, it's almost like people are jumping ship.
16: Yep. Okay. No pun intended.
13: Did you just do that on purpose?
14: I did. Yeah.
13: Okay. He's not jumping ship. He wants to stay. They just couldn't figure out that figure this time around.
14: Give him his money.
13: I would give it to him. You know that. But
14: what are we talking for Baker? Because he had what, the 3-year $100 million? Like what are we talking about for Baker?
13: It's $40 million this year.
14: Okay.
13: So he's playing for $40 million this year, and
14: that's see some with of these no guys other with 50, no like I'm better than them
13: with no other years to back it up. And that's a tough way to go, man. And I guess him with a chip on his shoulder is particularly dangerous for everybody. So I think he's waking up dangerous. I bet on him. And I know he's going to bet on himself, which is a powerful tool. I'll just call this an overreaction. They have franchise tag, opportunities to keep him there. I don't know how terribly happy he would be, but he's made it known. Like he's not afraid of playing on it.
14: Yeah.
13: So I'll just say that's, it doesn't look great right now.
14: It's not.
13: But crazier things have happened. What else, Chris?
14: Speaking of dangerous, there's a dangerous game being played here in Los Angeles. No, I'm not talking about Aaron Donald as we sit on Donald watch for a while. Where's Puka's record extension with the Rams? Where is that? What are we waiting for?
13: I don't understand. So what is?
14: Where is it?
13: Okay. But how is this an overreaction or what are you asking me?
14: The Rams playing a dangerous game here with Puka.
13: Oh, they're playing a dangerous game with him.
14: Yeah, where's the extension? What's the holdup?
13: I think you know what the holdup would possibly be. The off-the-field stuff that makes you wonder, you know, should we commit all this money to him, no matter how incredibly talented he is?
14: We've seen guys with bigger off-field stuff still get their money.
13: Guess what? And guess who's gonna... Do you think Les doesn't have a handle on this? How about that? Of all the guys to have a handle on any of this stuff, I'm not worried about a dangerous game. It's not dangerous.
14: Would you trade Puka if you're the Rams?
13: No. Why would I do that? Why?
14: You mean you're selling high. If you think there's actual off-the-field issues and why you're not giving this guy his extension,
13: guess what?
14: Why don't you sell high?
13: You're not giving him his extension, and you're running whatever risk of potentially losing him. Okay. You don't want to play in Los Angeles. You don't want to play for Sean McVay. You don't want to play for the Rams. You don't want any of that stuff. Well, there's the door. We'll get another kid in the fifth round and turn him into you. I mean, if that's the way it's going to go.
15: Yeah, because
13: you know, if there's anybody who takes the emotion out of anything in these decisions, it's the general manager of the Los Angeles Rams. So
15: you can't just turn.
13: I don't think it's a dangerous game at all. I think they're figuring out what is and what the buyer needs to beware of. And they're not trading him right now. And when they're getting Aaron Donald back, and they got literally all their stars are aligned. No chance, man. What else, Chris?
14: Well, where is
13: that's
14: it?
13: An overreaction.
14: Where is
13: you're
14: it?
13: Saying they're playing a dangerous where game
15: on the Tuesday.
14: All right, a couple of quarterbacks played really well last year. Had injuries. A lot of question marks. When they're going to be back?
13: Yeah,
14: I think they're both going to be back by week one. I'm talking about Patrick Mahomes and Daniel Jones out there week one.
13: Okay, I don't think that's an overreaction. At all. That'd be fun.
14: I'm not saying it wouldn't be fun, but Achilles and two knee ligaments?
13: No, I know. That'd be something
14: else. There would be incentive to maybe ease these guys back into it, sit out a month
13: when
14: the schedule is kind of favorable.
13: That ain't happening.
14: And then, you know, rock and roll in October and on.
13: No, I understand that. I understand that. The Colts, who do the Colts open up against? The Ravens at the Colts in a week one. That's a sneaky good one, huh? That's a sneaky good one. Mm-hmm.
14: At KC, they play each other week two.
13: Here we go.
16: Oh.
13: Isn't that where he got hurt? Isn't that where Daniel Jones got hurt? Was that Kansas City last year?
14: Was it?
13: I seem to remember that. At any rate, I don't think this is an overreaction. Let's go. What else you got over there, Chris?
14: Okay.
13: What else you got?
14: Not sure if you noticed this yesterday while you were, in Michigan or traveling. We need to knock it off with all these ridiculous alt jerseys. And I'm looking at you, Buffalo.
13: Yeah.
14: I don't know what this was yesterday.
13: Hoskins.
14: But these things were borderline hideous.
13: What is it?
14: Let's stop with these.
13: Nickel City. You want to help me out with this one? Hoskins, what are we going for here?
16: Nickel mines. I mean, what's up there?
13: No, I know. I understand Western New York and what they do there and what they mine for. I understand.
14: Are they workshopping these with like fan groups or anything? Because I can't imagine these got a 10 out of 10.
13: Helmets too. They look more CFL and Toronto Blue Jay colors than anything else. Ooh, to be honest with you.
14: I like that.
13: Yeah, I'm not happy. These are throwouts.
14: Yeah, Oh, look at you.
13: These are throwout.
15: Can I give an alternate opinion on this?
14: You like these?
13: Doesn't matter. Today.
15: I'm not a Bills fan, so my opinion and anyone who's not a Bills fan opinion should be low on the list. It should be for the Bills fans.
14: Please, Bills fans, call because
13: We got one literally in our ears. You want to say anything, Hoskins? You like this?
15: Turd burger is
13: the word from the
15: Bills fans,
13: the coordinating producer.
15: I'm not saying you're wrong, Chris. I'm just saying
13: he doesn't have a bad thing to say about his Bills.
14: These were just the ones that happened to pop up, but a lot of these alts are just kind of like, what are we doing?
13: I'm with you. You know what I think it's for? It's for kids to go, can I have that, please? And now you're in the position of saying no.
15: Plus, like for instance, when your team already has the best jersey design, you don't need an alternate.
14: Yeah, thank you. The Patriot Kings, Reds are the best jersey.
15: You
14: don't
15: see the Cowboys doing
13: guys.
15: Oh,
13: you
15: know what I mean?
13: Cowboys are like the Yankees. They just don't mess with their jerseys.
15: Yeah, no, because they're classic.
14: Rich, speaking of the Yankees, as the Sox surge, another win last night.
15: You did?
13: Yes, the Yankees won too, but what else?
15: So did the Mets.
14: Who cares? Injuries are mounting. Bellinger's out 4 to 6 weeks. Is Aaron Judge ever playing baseball again?
13: I got you.
14: The Yankees are going to miss the playoffs.
13: Okay.
15: Oh, wow.
13: Hey, listen, man.
19: Go Dodgers.
13: As long as Anthony Volpe's not out there dropping third game-ending outs. Wait a minute. That happened last night.
14: Are you in the market for a shortstop?
13: I don't know what the hell the Yankees are in the market for, but we got days to figure that out. I told you what the Yankees should do.
14: Yeah.
13: They should get every arm that throws 100 miles an hour for innings 6 through 9 on the Yankees right now. Every last one of them.
19: Any pitching?
13: Take a look. No, that's it. That's it. I want what like the Brewers have. I want bullpens like you see across Major League Baseball. That's what you need. You need somebody 5th inning, 6th inning, 7th inning, 8th inning, 9th inning. They got Hedrick, and on occasion Cruz can be reliable. Outside of that, it's just like I'm watching through my fingers every single time. That's what they need. You can get everybody back healthy. Freed's back. Let's get Rodon back. Let's get Judge and Stanton. At some point, Stanton will wind up playing baseball again. And
14: who's back
13: first? But they won last night. I'm happy for your Red Sox, though.
14: Thank you.
13: How are the Mets doing?
15: Who?
13: Because it is a Mets town, New York City.
19: Yeah.
13: The guy who called it a Mets town is on the injured list now.
14: They actually won yesterday.
13: No, they did. They scored. Yeah. They put up 2 touchdowns on the Braves.
15: Yeah, it's all turning around now, so you guys better watch out.
13: I mean, people are getting picked out of their seats so Emma Stone could shoot movies there in Citi Field.
15: It's Emma Stone, Rich.
13: I understand that. I would tell a season ticket holder, pound sand.
15: But yeah, we're turning it around. Second half is our half.
14: This is the time for Lindor to get traded.
13: What else? Look at that. Oh, boy. That is just...
14: Wow. Oh, man.
13: Actually, that has got to be a
15: that was a misprint.
13: That was definitely a misprint.
14: That's 45 and 23.
15: Yeah. Whoa, please.
13: I think the 2 should be a 6.
15: Let me tell you, if that were 45 the
13: 45 and 66, isn't that what it is?
14: 56.
15: I would be all in if that was
19: a record. Right.
14: Guys, we are nearing the 15th anniversary of one of the greatest phrases in NFL training camp history.
13: Okay. Dream team.
14: Vince Young sat there and said, "Haha, dream team."
13: Yeah.
14: 76ers are going to fare a similar fate this year to the last.
13: Not an overreaction. I agree with you, Chris. I think that's a great take. Yeah, last time you heard Dream Team in Philadelphia.
14: Philadelphia Eagles went 8-8.
13: Yeah, who's the awesome one in this situation?
14: LeBron, right? Or is Vince Young LeBron? Which one is it?
13: Dude, get out of here.
14: 15 years.
13: The LeBron slander is kind of ridiculous from that.
15: It's insane. But, you know, let them have their fun.
13: But even you, TJ, said it's going to take time. We're going to have to
15: By mesh. Time, I mean,
13: the
15: like,
13: Knicks have chemistry.
15: I'm talking like 3, maybe 4 weeks is what I mean.
19: So
15: like,
19: good.
13: The Dream Team is also, you know, potentially the team orthopedist. You know?
14: Yeah.
13: Got to have that Dream Team ready, too, just in case.
14: You never know.
15: Rich, by the way, we beat his team in the playoffs last year, and we only got better. So
13: then the Knicks swept them on the way.
15: It's not my point.
13: Oh, wait a minute. We're out of time on this hour?
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7: 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Coming up from Super Troopers 3, Jay Chandrasekhar and Kevin Heffernan. And now, it's Rich Eisen.
10: Hour number 3 of the Rich Eisen Show is on the air here in Los Angeles, California. The writer and director and stars of Super Troopers 3 are going to be right here on our show in studio. Jay Chandrasekhar and Kevin Heffernan are here together. Super Troopers 3 in a theater near you Friday, August 7th. 844-204-RICH, number to dial. We've already had great chats in studio with Tisha Thompson about her new 30 for 30 podcast on the amazing story, The Betrayal of Shohei Ohtani is what it is called. That was hour number 1. Hour 2, Terrell Davis joined us. If you missed any of it, there's our YouTube channel, youtube.com/Rich Eisen Show. There's also our Disney Plus page. There's also our revamped website, richeisenshow.com, that will also filter you to richeisenshop.com for all the gear and, you know, stuff that you might be seeing us wear and use around here on this set. So check it out, all of our new gear that's out there as well. Again, 844-204-RICH is the number to dial on the program. So the stories out of the National Football League training camps that are going down right now. Tampa's the epicenter of everything right now. When you've got contract disputes and possible holdouts and trade demands all wrapped in one, and one of them involves a quarterback, people are going to start paying attention. Certainly if you've won 4 out of the last 5 division titles there, including you didn't win last year, but you were in line to do so a couple in a row after Tom Brady departs. And part of that is because of Baker Mayfield, right? And Tampa Bay, the Buccaneers, put out this video of Baker just strolling to work.
11: Oh,
10: yeah. QB1 reporting for duty, and it looks very happy. I know what's in the box. What's in the box?
12: Lunchbox.
10: Oh, it's his lunch.
11: Oh, lunchbox.
10: Oh, yeah. That's a hell of a lunchbox. I don't know what's in there.
11: Jeez, what's in that?
10: I don't know, but it's his lunchbox. He's having fun with the social media crew, I'll tell you that.
11: Okay.
10: Belying the fact that his threat, if you will, that if they do not have he and the Buccaneers front office an agreement on a new contract on the opening of training camp where he arrives with his lunchbox that doesn't look anything look like a lunchbox, that he's going to say, that's it. I'll play for the $40 million I have left on my contract this year. And I do not want to have any conversations clouding my head as I go through training camp and the playing season. We will not have a negotiation unless it's handled. And Rick Stroud, who is our Buccaneers whisperer, saying that's what Baker wasn't a threat. He's doing it. That's it. He's going to play under his contract as they were unable to reach a new deal with the Bucs, according to Rick Stroud.
11: Yikes.
10: So that's that. Baker Mayfield has done everything with the opportunity that the Buccaneers gave him, and they didn't come to whatever figure it could be for Baker to go into this season with any contractual security. So Baker's going to go into this season with a chip on his shoulder, which is dangerous, and it can also be helpful for the Buccaneers if he's out there showing everybody, look what I can do here, where I would like to stay, and could not come up with a number. Comfortable for me. And then there's Vita Vea right in the middle of their defense raising his hand saying, I want out. my buddy Mike Garofalo saying that he's requested a trade, according to his agent. So it's not any rumor. He's entering his ninth season, final year of his current deal that he signed back in 2022. That was the last year that he's done. He's gotten that. That is, let me get this right, scheduled to make an $18 million cash payout. Now, what does that mean in terms of somebody as good as Vita Vea? Where does that put him for his market value? And where does the market sit? Well, there's an individual in Philadelphia who raised his hand and said, I'll set the market. His name is Howie Roseman. And he's the one who basically said, I'll also take a look at all those red flags surrounding this kid when he came in to the draft and watched him drop because of it. And I'm like, I don't care. We've done our own due diligence and we're good enough to draft Jalen Carter. And on this day in 2026, give him a record-setting, market-breaking, and resetting contract. Shefty, who I saw yesterday in the state of Michigan, looking good. 4 years, $152 million worth up to $160 million, including $106 million guaranteed. That now makes him the highest paid defensive tackle in NFL history. The Rosenhouses are the ones who are very excited to announce that, as I'm sure they are. He's now under contract to the Eagles through 2031. And in case you're wondering for the math, that's $38 million a year. That's $20 million more than Vita Vea is making. Vita Vea, is $20 million a year less. But he's also 6 years older, 31 years old, with 8 years of wear and tear, if you will. That might be what the Bucs are saying to Vita Vea. Vita Vea did not hold out. He was there today. So there's no hold out. He's holding in.
13: Yeah.
10: And, when you were saying to me this morning, before I even heard that Baker was like, I told you if I wasn't getting a contract, I'm not going to continue negotiating if I don't have a contract by the day I arrive at training camp. He's not going anywhere this year, and neither is Vita Vea. I mean, Vita Vea can hold in all he wants and like, ooh, my arm. Ooh, this. Ooh, that. At the end of the day, I mean, I guess you want to call up, you know, Mr. Light there in Tampa and light up his phone and give him an offer he can't refuse. You want to pay a 31-year-old individual who still has a ton left in the tank, 347 pounds, is a physical freak and a terrific player and a good locker room guy. You want to go and pluck him off the Buccaneers with a bevy of draft choices or a high round, day one, day two draft choice, go for it. But I don't know, for a team that's lost Mike Evans and is going into this season without now Lavonte David, the team also announced they're not having any Ring of Honor honoree this year. which is another eyebrow raiser out of Tampa, Florida. Because David could have been that.
11: Mm-hmm.
10: I don't know. I don't think anybody's going to be running away with that division. I don't know. Yeah, I think you overlook the Bucks at your peril. I think there's a lot of reason to right now sit here and think this ain't happening. It's not good. But those young receivers coming on strong, Baker with a chip on his shoulder. We'll see if their running back room can stay healthy this year.
11: Yeah, big time. Well, remember, Rashad White is gone.
10: Mm-hmm. Right.
11: Bucky Irving.
10: I got you.
11: Injury.
10: I mean, I don't want to front load the four downs on the Bucks that are coming.
11: Yeah, I get it.
10: Time, but.
11: Bucks are still the favorite to win the division.
10: I hear you. I'm not surprised to hear that. I might lean in the direction of the Falcons though, because I'm a big fan of their two-time coach of the year that they hired and what he can do with Bijan and the rest of that offense. I understand the reason why they're not in front of the Bucks would be the quarterbacks.
11: You want to guess where the odds?
10: What do you mean?
11: Are for the NFC South?
10: I would go.
11: I told you Tampa is first.
10: Tampa would be first, then Carolina second.
11: New Orleans second.
13: Ooh,
10: think that is
11: talked about that
10: quite a surprise. I would be so. I mean, that is something. If I was Dave Canales or Kevin Stefanski, I'd bring to some people's attention. If that's
11: we did a NFL sleeper draft last week.
10: Yes,
11: with Seth Rollins, TJ took the Saints with his first pick.
10: Did you really?
13: Love,
10: I don't know. What
13: love sleepers.
10: What do you like about it so much?
13: Well, the big part was Brockman took my pick immediately before, so I had to quickly pivot, and I threw the Saints out there. But Tyler Shaw, I've heard a lot of good stuff about him. I like the receivers.
10: Hey, listen, I did the four downs on them yesterday. And, you know, Tyler Shaw, year two, let's see what happens. Kellen Moore, year two, let's see what happens.
13: Olave,
10: you know, can the receiver room stay healthy, and how much how much gas does Kamara have left in the tank? And their assessment of him might be in the fact that they threw a ton of money at Travis Etienne, you know. So, meanwhile, we've got Kevin O'Connell speaking about the quarterback competition of the summer. Now, I know I just mentioned Atlanta and Tua and
13: Penix.
10: Now, Penix is a highly drafted guy who we all know blew out his knee. His ability to stay healthy was the question mark about drafting him based on his injury history in college, right? And then he comes off of a remarkable national champion runner-up season. At Washington, drafted by Atlanta, and they then go in the Tua route as a sense of competition. And we'll see how healthy Penix is. Now, we all know in Minnesota, it's a highly drafted kid who was a national champion on that night against Penix in J.J. McCarthy, who hurts his knee. Year one goes out. Year two, he's in. And, you know, is better known for his memeing himself than his actual play, although I think that's unfair. There is a game against the Dallas Cowboys. He was making some throws. He
13: definitely looked
10: against
13: like
10: the Bears in the fourth quarter. I mean, like, he had some moments, but again, it's not like, oh, he's definitely the guy here. Certainly after Minnesota let Sam Darnold walk to see what they have in J.J. McCarthy, and he goes up and down when he is healthy, and then when he's not healthy and Carson Wentz goes down, they're SOL. In SKOL country, right? And so they go and they bring in Kyler Murray.
13: On the cheap.
10: Mm-hmm. Same way the two is in Atlanta. Now I've set the stage. Everybody kind of knows the story, but I kind of want to set it one more time because it's now arrived. We've been talking about it for weeks and months. What will it look like? How will they split it up? What sort of ways to split up reps can we look into to see who's got a leg up or not? And Kevin O'Connell's giving you none of that. It looks like this thing is fitty-fitty. Hit it.
14: we don't need to make this 50-50. You know, it's going to be that way to start when we're on kind of a time crunch. But when we get into some longer practices, there's some move the ball periods. There's some periods where the amount of plays is unknown sometimes as you really start to get into what real football is. So there may be some where by the day it's going to be hard to really kind of quantify, okay, what exactly was it? Because as practices get going, it's not that exact science, but over the sequence of many days or as many days as we hope to have before we make a decision, I know we'll be thorough. I know both guys will feel like they've got an opportunity to compete, and they both know, and everybody on our team knows we're going to do what's best to give us the best possible chance to be a really good football team this year.
10: Man, this guy... Didn't he say it's not going to be 50-50 and then describe 50-50?
13: That's like Rick James putting his feet on Eddie's couch.
10: And it's not like they're going to be. I just love him. He's too smart for all of us, man.
13: Man.
10: It's not like, you know how when you walk into a rec hall or something like that, there's somebody here that's clicking a button to see, you know, count attendance.
13: Sure.
10: There's only a few hundred people in the room. You know, that little clicker. Little clicker.
13: Yep.
10: So there's not going to be somebody sitting there in training camp.
13: Count reps.
10: Click, click, click, click. Oh, wait a minute. So Tyler's got 12. JJ's only got 8. Sounds like they're splitting it down the middle. And at some point, somebody's going to start a preseason game. And then someone's going to start the other preseason game. And then it's going to be a decision. But you know where I'm leaning on this one. And I've been leaning on it the whole time.
13: Yep.
10: The guy with all the experience, the former number one overall drafted player, on the cheap, as you put it, as you know, we like to use the words inexpensive around here because cheap is infused, but he is inexpensive. And the last thing they're going to do is wonder what Kyler could look like here. Mm-hmm. Because they've already seen what JJ looked like last year and what JJ could look like in these reps and these training camp practices. At some point, I think it's going to be, let's see what we have in Kyler first. And that will be unfortunate for my guy, 9. But I think that's just the way it's going to go. And then if he comes out of the box, look at the Minnesota schedule as well. Let's go here, guys.
15: What do we got?
13: All right.
10: I love that. I'm like, it sounds like it's 50-50 in the first soundbite. He's like, it's not 50-50.
16: Green Bay, Chicago, Tampa.
10: Oh, my God.
13: Oh, it's tough.
10: That's the first three. Oof. Opening up home against Green Bay, a massive game. It's just as big as it gets.
13: Yep.
10: In division. You got to win your home division games. And so what are they going to? Like, that could be Kyler's first game. And then Kyler versus Caleb. Two number one overall drafted guys. Kyler versus Baker.
13: Oof.
10: And then everybody looks at the schedule and sees, like, a nice little break against Miami and then at New Orleans. One never knows.
15: I mean.
10: But I just think Kyler is going to be the guy until the wheels either fall off physically or it's obvious that Kyler just isn't that guy.
13: Right.
10: And then you go to JJ and then you figure out what happens after that. That's the way I kind of see it. But maybe I'm wrong. Maybe I'm wrong, but Kevin O'Connell is going to be, it's going to be splitting reps to start.
13: 50-50.
10: That's it.
13: 50-50.
10: And then we'll see how the guys view the classroom. One of the sound bites of the spring.
13: It really was.
10: Okay, everybody. 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

0: See, I just stirred up trouble.
1: Yeah, I know.
0: Our radio audience has returned. We just saw a very funny clip of Super Troopers 3 that's in theaters nationwide Friday, August 7th. J. Chandrasekhar and Kevin Heffernan are here to discuss that and so much more. Did I hear you say something about baseball under your breath before
2: we
0: got on the air here?
2: Well, I'm a Yankees fan.
0: Attaboy.
2: And
3: I'm a Cubs fan.
2: And they're playing this weekend. They're playing each other.
0: Where?
3: In New York.
0: In New York
2: City? The Big Apple.
0: Oh, yeah. Well, half the Yankees are out.

0: So the Cubs yeah. have this thing.
1: I, at least I was hanging on to Bellinger. Now Bellinger's gone. And yeah, I'm like, well, what is going on here?
0: I don't know. Well, where? So you're from Kentulo? Or,
1: yeah, I'm from Connecticut.
0: Hometown.
1: Yeah, Kentulo and I in grew up together.
0: We're in Connecticut?
1: West Haven, Connecticut.
0: Okay, so that's yeah. that's right on the Yankee-Red Sox-Mason-Dixon border.
1: Well, when we were growing up, the West Haven AA affiliate was, or the Yankee AA affiliate was in West Haven, Connecticut, West Haven Yankees. So,
0: and how many of those games, who did you see there?
1: We went, well, the funny thing was, Ron Guidry came through there, and I remember, you know, a couple years later reading his autobiography, and there was one paragraph in it, and he said, the dreariest, worst place I've ever played in my life was West Haven, Connecticut. And as like a 13-year-old boy, it broke my heart that Ron Guidry said that about
0: that
1: my hometown.
0: Of your hometown.
1: Yeah.
0: But he's Louisiana light, so he could say whatever the hell he wants.
1: But this
0: right?
1: is, that was my... And that's my hood.
0: So you are, and you are Chicago?
2: I'm a Cubs fan. I'm from the Chicago suburbs.
0: Where?
2: Hinsdale.
0: Where the hell is that?
2: It's just next to Oak Brook. It's straight west.
0: Hmm. Because I was a stringer for the Chicago Tribune when I went to grad school at Northwestern. And so I would be traveling all over the place. Schaumburg, Wheeling, just calling in high school sports and stuff like that. Hey, I got this kid had 50 yards rushing tonight. I would do that all for like $5.
2: So and you lived in Chicago?
0: Yeah, in Chicagoland. I was all around there.
2: You know, these movies we shoot they take place in Vermont, so they would naturally be Red Sox fans. So in the second movie, I said to Kevin, I'm like, you should really be wearing a Red Sox hat. And he said, I won't come out of my trailer.
1: No. No. We did an appearance at Fenway at a Red Sox game.
0: Yeah.
1: And they asked us to wear hats. And I said, no, there's no chance I'm wearing a Red Sox hat. And so they found like a green Fenway cap that I wore instead. So.
0: A green Fenway?
1: Yeah, it was like a commemorative Fenway, you know, whatever, that old wooden stadium, that crummy old wooden stadium in Boston. Something about that.
0: What?
1: Wait, Boston fan or?
0: Oh, yes. Very
1: yeah,
0: awesome.
1: I mean, you know, like humans can't fit in the seats in that stadium. It's terrible.
0: That's true. I've been to Fenway Park, but it's so. But the green is their alternate jersey now.
3: Oh, yes, the monster jerseys.
1: The green monster.
3: Yeah, those are nice ones. The marathon ones that are yellow.
1: The yellow ones.
3: UCLA throwbacks. Don't love them.
0: Kevin, I'm with you, man. Yeah. I was just in Boston over the weekend.
1: Yeah.
0: Our kids go to camp in New England, and I was in Boston, and the Red Sox were playing against the Blue Jays, and they
3: swept them.
0: Say that again?
3: We swept them.
0: No, I think you lost a game to them, as a matter of fact.
3: Yeah, it's okay. Whatever. We're in fine.
0: So whatever. You can have a broom.
1: They've been playing well.
0: But I'm like walking around seeing all these Red Sox fans.
1: Yeah.
0: I'm in their town.
1: Right.
0: Okay.
1: Right.
0: I'm in their town.
1: Right.
0: And I'm just like hoping they're just miserable by the end of the day. I'm literally thinking this as I'm walking around.
1: And are you wearing Yankee gear?
0: I was wearing my Knicks championship t-shirt that Susie gave me.
1: Okay.
0: Just recently. My wife gave me a Knicks championship jersey. I'm walking around. People are like, Knicks in five, Knicks in five. I didn't hear anything about the Celtics. Because they traded away their player that lured LeBron to Philadelphia. You got that going for him.
1: There you go.
0: That don't happen. Are you a Knicks fan too, Kevin? Or that?
1: I am, yeah.
0: Okay.
1: Yeah, yeah. Nice. But like I had kind of fallen off until like maybe 5 years ago. I think it was like Once the Don Nelson era started, maybe it was. I can't remember what it was. But
0: Jeff
1: was like,
0: Hornacek era?
1: Yeah, yeah. I mean, that kind of Isaiah.
0: Rambus?
1: The Isaiah era. You know, it's kind of
0: over, man.
1: Yeah.
0: Those days are over.
1: But now we're back, so, you know.
0: They're so over.
1: Yeah.
0: How do you guys go about writing the script together? What do you do? What's your process?
2: Well, there are five of us, so we each write 20 pages the first draft, and then we put it together, and it's the tone is off, and the villains are misnamed.
0: So
2: and
0: five different individuals.
2: Yes.
0: Five different 20 pages.
2: Yeah. And then we look at it. We're like, I like this tone and I like these jokes. And then we rewrite our sections.
0: Okay.
2: Then we rewrite them again. And eventually one guy takes it over and becomes appointment. And then he has to sort of smooth it all out. And then basically 32 drafts later, we shoot the film.
0: No kidding.
1: After a lot of brawls.
2: Yeah.
0: That's some serious collaboration, though.
1: Well, we went to college together. We all went to college together, so we met when we were 18 years old.
0: Which college?
1: Colgate University.
0: Colgate University.
1: Yep.
0: Go figure that.
1: Yeah, yeah. Go Raiders.
0: And so who met who first?
2: We met in the lobby, in the foyer of our fraternity when we were being yelled at by some senior guy. And I look over and I heard he was like the funny guy, like in the class. And I'm like, yeah, we'll see about that. As it turned out, when the class voted our senior year, he won the funniest guy in the class and I was number two.
0: Voting.
2: And he had to give the speech.
1: I was selected to speak.
0: Okay.
1: At the commencement.
2: I got to drink.
1: Weekend.
0: More. Is that right?
2: Yeah.
0: Okay.
2: Yeah.
0: And then who first came up with an idea for Super Troopers? Who came up with that one?
1: Yeah, we had made a, you know, Jay kind of had studied, you know, improv stuff in Chicago. And so we brought it to Colgate. We started doing a comedy group there.
0: Were you
1: live
0: the first?
1: Show.
0: Were you the first?
1: Yes. And it still exists.
0: You planted the comedy flag at Colgate.
1: We did, yeah, and this and the group still exists. And here's the other thing, which is cute: both our kids are at Colgate, and they're both in the group that we started right now.
4: Wow!
1: Yeah.
4: Oh,
1: amazing. Yeah,
0: get out of here.
1: Yeah,
0: no kidding.
1: Many years later,
0: who's better though?
1: My daughter's the president of the group.
0: She's the president.
1: So, yeah.
0: What does that mean? Does
1: I don't know.
0: She has executive
1: in charge,
0: power.
1: Yeah, she gets veto power.
0: Is that what it is?
1: Yeah.
0: Okay.
1: She decides what happens, what gets on stage.
2: That's true.
1: But yeah, so we did that, and then moved to New York. Started doing shows. We made an independent film called Puddle Cruiser. We brought to Sundance.
0: Yeah.
1: And then that became the calling card. And we went and made this movie Super Troopers for $1 million.
0: And when did you realize it was just going to – it was hitting?
1: It was hard because, you know, that was the era of DVD, right? So the movie had a little bit of a life in the movie theaters back then.
0: Right.
1: But it was really like – 3 years later, like you're walking down the street in New York and some guy's like, hey, you know, and it was because people used to pass the DVDs around and our movie was the thing you passed around in the dorm rooms and things like that. And so it was a slow burn for us.
2: It was also, you know, whenever you would drive around and you'd occasionally get pulled over, it started to be that the cop would walk up to the thing and go, do you know how? Oh, I'm sorry, sir. You have a good day. Like it went over and over.
1: Yeah, we got out a lot of tickets.
0: Are you serious?
2: He was driving down to San Diego to throw out the first pitch at Petco or something.
1: Yeah, we were doing a Padres game.
2: And he was late, so he's driving like 110 miles an hour.
1: No, well, maybe not.
2: Yeah, pretty much, right?
1: Maybe not.
0: Ish.
2: You can take it over.
1: Well, the guy pulled me over, and he's like, where are you going in such a hurry? And I was like, you know, what you always try to do is to drop Super Troopers so that, you know, you can get out of the thing. So I was like, well, I'm heading down to throw out the first pitch at the Padres game. And he kind of looked at me and was like, who are you to throw out the first pitch at a Padres game?
0: No, you did not.
1: Yeah. And I was like, well, I made a movie called Super Troopers. And he's like, oh. And then he walked away and he came back to the car a few minutes later and he said, can I give you an escort to the stadium? And I was like, all right, yeah, sure. And so he gave me an escort to the stadium, and I got there, and there's like three cops standing in front of the station when I get there. And I step out of the car, and he goes, oh, thank God you made it. And I was like, what do you mean? He goes, well, it went out over the radio that Favre got pulled over, and we thought, you might not make it on time, so we're happy that you made it. So I got like red carpet treatment, you know, throwing out the first pitch at the Padres game.
0: And then the follow-up is... did you throw a strike?
1: Oh, I always throw a strike.
0: Okay.
1: Yeah.
0: All right, Louisiana
1: strike.
0: Lightning.
1: Yeah, I always throw a strike.
0: West Haven
1: Lightning. More of an Ephus pitch, but, you know, that's fine. Yeah.
0: Okay. Although, did you see Kerry Wood's pitch for the Savannah Bananas?
1: Yes, behind the back.
2: Behind his back.
0: Did you see that?
2: Yeah.
0: This was at Wrigley Field.
2: And it was a strike.
0: That was one of the most incredible things I've seen in a long time.
1: I haven't seen it.
0: Oh, yeah. Okay. He steps to the mound. It's Wrigley Field. He's there for the Savannah Bananas. And you're thinking he's going to throw one of those, you know, frisbees, right?
1: Yeah.
0: Where he threw that with 20 strikeouts that one day. And I was on SportsCenter that day, as a matter of fact. I remember that day. And he threw a behind-the-back Ephus pitch that landed. That was one of the most incredible things I've ever seen.
2: Yeah.
1: I'm going to do that next time.
2: That was so cool.
0: Yeah, take that.
1: Okay.
0: But that's pretty cool that you got out of a ticket.
1: Yeah, I mean, and it's happened, you know.
0: What's the line that you get the most?
1: I don't know if I can say it, but, in the first movie, I call these people, you know, chicken lovers.
0: Mm-hmm.
1: I can't say the real word. But that's, I always get yelled, people yell that at me. Hey, so-and-so.
0: No kidding.
1: Chicken lover. Yeah, we did a crowdfunding thing for the second movie, and people got to buy the opportunity for me to call them chicken lover on video. And,
0: people paid good money for charity to get that.
1: Yeah, I got
2: thousands.
1: 1500.
0: Wow.
1: 1500, and I stood there for 4 days into the camera. Like, hey, Jim, you're a chicken lover. Hey, Paul, you're a chicken lover. It went on for 3 days. Paid for the movie.
0: Yeah, that helps. What's the line you get?
2: Who wants a mustache ride?
0: Where's the weirdest place you've gotten that?
2: I mean, it happens a lot. Like it's, it happens on both sides. Sometimes it's women. I want a mustache ride. Sometimes it's men. I want a mustache ride as well. So, okay. It's everywhere.
0: Have you ever been in a situation where it was said in front of your kid and you had to explain what that meant?
2: No, luckily. I think our fans are sophisticated.
0: Oh, is that right? They won't put you in that position?
2: Yeah, they are. They wouldn't do that.
1: Yes, they are.
0: Before I let you go, Brian Cox is in Superman.
1: Yeah, Coxie.
0: How cool is that?
2: It's awesome. But the way we communicate in our group is sort of through insult. It's like endless, constant insult.
0: Yes.
2: And so Brian will show up on set and he kind of remembers that's the vibe. And then he starts insulting you, but he doesn't have it calibrated quite right. And so he hits you very hard. Very hard.
0: What do you mean?
1: Since we did the second one, he made Succession. Right?
0: Yes.
1: And made this iconic character.
2: Yes.
1: Right? Where now he's this Logan Roy character, and he leans into it. And so he comes to the set and he's throwing F-bombs and yelling at everybody. I mean, it's somewhat endearing, but it's still intimidating.
0: Yes.
2: Yeah, but he's like, besides Super Troopers, what else have you done? And he's like, kidding. And I'm like, really?
0: Really? But I could just hear him say it in his voice.
1: Oh, yeah.
0: Like Logan Roy.
1: Yeah, it's scary.
0: Yeah, I know. Yeah.
1: But he keeps coming back.
0: Which is great.
1: Yeah. And we're not paying him. So,
0: But he must enjoy it, right? He must get, obviously gets your humor. And
1: yeah.
0: And that's cool.
1: Yeah.
0: That's
1: yeah.
0: cool that you got him back
1: yeah.
0: for this.
1: He's making money from McDonald's now anyway.
0: You did some, how many Arrested Developments did you?
2: I think four or five, yeah.
0: Which?
2: I was number three, like in the first two seasons I did. I did two with Julia Louis-Dreyfus.
0: Okay.
2: I did one called My Mother, the Car, and then I did one called Hermanos, but they're all like trying to go to court and they're all, they get into a brawl at the end, the three brothers.
0: Sounds like a lot of episodes of Arrested Development.
2: Yeah, it was a great place to be. We all thought we were making the funniest show on television that nobody was watching.
0: Well, I mean, the number of times that Arrested Development just rolls into my algorithm every now and then right now.
2: Yeah.
0: And it's just one brilliant moment after another. You're wondering if they would be able to make it today. You know what I mean? Like with Arrested Development.
2: I think they could. You mean because of how edgy it is?
0: Some of the edginess, yes, sir.
2: Yeah. Yeah. I mean, Lucille Bluth is, she's like an aristocratic, I wouldn't call her a racist. I would say she has racial tones to her barbs.
0: Indeed. There's that.
2: But she's fabulous.
0: I mean, but the crew too, the cast that you were directing.
1: You couldn't pay to put them together.
2: Well, it was really an incredible situation. The writing was so great.
0: Mm-hmm.
2: And you end up like there were times you're directing, I was maybe 25 then. So when you were a 25-year-old and you walk on the set and there are older actors, they instantly resist you. They're like, who are you? Why are you here? Like Liza Minnelli, she was just like, she's supposed to say, I can't remember what the line is, but let's say it's like, I'll call the doctor. Mm-hmm. And I'm like, and she just won't say the line.
0: Mm-hmm.
2: And the showrunner, Mitch Hurwitz, is like, get her to say the line because that's my job. And I go in there. I'm like, the line is, I'll call the doctor. She goes, you got it, boss. And I'm like, okay. And we go and she just wouldn't say it. So I just stood behind the camera. I'm like, I'll call the doctor. I'll call the doctor. I'll call the doctor. And finally she goes, I'll call the doctor. Happy? And you're like,
0: yes.
2: Yes, I am.
1: Thank you, Liza.
2: Yes, I am.
0: Damn. Directing Liza Minnelli.
2: Yeah. It was pretty cool, man. As long as she says the line eventually, I'm happy.
0: I love it. Super Troopers 3, again, in theaters nationwide Friday, August 7th. Everybody go check it out.
1: Yeah.
0: And I appreciate you guys stopping by here.
1: Thank you. Thanks for having us.
0: I've got Jay Chandrasekhar and Kevin Heffernan.
2: Again.
0: Stuck the landing.
1: That's
0: man.
1: It, man.
2: Nailed it.
1: That's it.
0: I know you guys.
1: You're professional.
0: Super Troopers 3. Everybody go check it out. We're back to wrap things up. I've got a Kansas City Chiefs season preview in a four downs format coming up next.
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0: 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Everybody. Ben Johnson's talking right now. Chris, you got in my ear during the commercial break saying Jerry Jones is talking his head off.
1: Jerry Jones
0: right now.
1: Saying something.
0: That is exactly how we're going to start tomorrow's show.
2: Yeah,
0: I'll tell you that right now.
2: I'm trying to find some things out, Rich.
0: I'll tell you that right now. What are you finding out?
1: We're not done, is all I'm saying. I don't think we're done yet assembling the
0: team. Done what? Assembling the team?
1: Yeah. There's players out there that
3: perhaps
1: Unk still has his eye on.
0: Max Crosby?
3: Yeah. Do you want the quote?
0: Oh, yeah, sure.
3: Andrew Siciliano has it on his Twitter. Our friend Jane Slater asked Jerry Jones why he walked away from Max Crosby trade talks in March. Jerry, quote, "We didn't. We did not walk away. We understood his injury well. We thought he could help us then."
0: Meaning what?
3: Jerry also said that he's still working on some things.
0: And everybody's putting two and two together. That means that's Max Crosby?
3: Correct.
4: Bust the budget.
1: Bust it.
0: Brother, your Cowboys add Max Crosby before the beginning of the season, and then we're talking about something that I've already been cutting around the edges of.
1: Mm-hmm.
0: Putting them in, you know, my... Didn't I put him top five in my weight too early power rank?
1: They were like five or seven.
0: Okay.
1: But you had him up there.
0: Let's not get there yet.
4: When the ducks quack, feed them.
0: That's it.
1: That's right. Because when you take the bus, eventually you get there.
4: Yeah.
0: Well, they didn't walk away, which means, as you know, we led the show with Aaron Donald coming back and how that affects the entirety of the National Football League. Because if the Rams get him back, and everybody thinks the Rams are the favorites to win the Super Bowl this year, that just, you know, increases their chances to win it with Aaron Donald coming back. Dallas Cowboys saying, okay, you know, we got Rashawn Gary and we already had Quinnen Williams and we're going to put Max Crosby on the other end of it.
1: Oh, baby.
0: Okay. That now, you know, I don't know how that fits cap wise. I don't know how that is in compensation wise. I don't know if the Raiders would even go ahead and do it. The fact that Jerry's saying they're not done adding players. You know what that means, man. You know that means, okay, there's somebody on somebody else's team, some third string linebacker that we got our eyes on could start for us. That's what he means. After Jane Slater asked him, did you walk away from Max Crosby? Because we didn't. Right. We totally knew what his deal was. Everybody's putting two and two together and thinking the Condor with Scott the side of the helmet with a star on it. Let's just pump the brakes a little bit here. But if that happens, it shall accelerate conversations on shows like this one and takes that go first.
1: Fact. You know, Dr. Dan Cooper, he knows all about what's going on
3: takes
1: with Max.
3: Takes that go first. So,
1: you know?
3: Good.
0: So keeping an eye on all of that.
3: Mm-hmm.
0: Aaron Rodgers spoke for the first time. This is what he had to say about this season being his last.
5: Yeah, this is it.
6: You know, I guess why, what is it, why is this it?
5: I thought last year might be it, and then Mike got hired, and I talked to the wife, and she said, you can do one more year. So I said, well, see if it works out, and then it kind of all came together.
0: And then it's one more year. Isn't it funny? Everybody's just like, how much more are you going to play? How much more are you going to play? And then he says, actually, this is it.
3: This is the.
0: You know, you're always asking me when it's going to be, and I'm telling you this is it. Now it's like, why not more year?
3: Right.
0: Why is it it? Okay, that just, listen, you know how it is. This just makes the Steelers that much more interesting. You take a look at Aaron Rodgers, his farewell. Last year would have been a perfect farewell tour.
3: Because he played the North?
0: Yeah, well, he played the North and then he played, you know, the Jets. He played.
3: Yeah.
0: He played the East, you know.
3: Oof.
0: Now, I mean, at New England's pretty damn big too.
3: That's fun.
0: But the rest of them, I mean, it just becomes that much more interesting when he's facing these teams. And hopefully he stays healthy. We see the Steelers do what they would hope Rodgers could do in his final season there. But it's so funny. It's just like, when are you going to stop playing, Aaron? When are you going to stop playing? Well, I'm telling you, this is it. Well, then why not more? You sure? You sure the missus won't enjoy watching you play another year? 844-204-RICH is always the number to dial on the program. Four downs. It's very rare that we would have the Chiefs in the first 10 of these. But the Chiefs didn't have a great final record last year, to say the least, in a very disappointing, injury-marred 2025 season. Here's my 2026 season preview. Four downs form on the Kansas City Chiefs.
2: Four downs with Rich.
7: Here we go. Why did he stop me?
0: All right, everybody. Let's get right into it. Four downs on the Kansas City Chiefs. And first down.
2: First down.
0: Will the Chiefs dare to have a 1,000-yard rusher? Will they dare do it? Kareem Hunt, last one to do it, and it wasn't in Kareem Hunt 2.0. It was his first run at it with the Chiefs. It has been a while. Kenneth Walker, they went in free agency and got the Super Bowl MVP from Seattle and say, let's go. And you look at the depth chart for the Kansas City Chiefs, and Kareem Hunt's not on it. You might sit here and think, oh, okay, he's still with the team. He is not anymore. Their fifth round selection out of, pardon me, Nebraska, Emmett Johnson is their backup running back. So, and then Amari DeMarcado, a lot of folks recall him from Arizona. He's their third string running back. What does the running game look like? Is a first crack at a down here.
2: Second down.
0: The Chiefs secondary. Going back to the future. L'Jarius Sneed is back, everybody. And then they went ahead and drafted their replacement, if you will, for Trent McDuffie, one of the best corners to come out in the draft in some time. A lot of folks think Mansoor Delane is ready to roll. Defensive Rookie of the Year candidate. We'll see what Coach Spags can do with him, because these kids on the back end, if they're going to have trouble getting some pass rush up front, they're going to be tested. Now, they could help that pass rush up front. You know, Chris Jones getting longer in the teeth, but he's still first ballot Hall of Famer as far as I'm concerned. George Karlaftis sitting right there. Nick Bolton right in the middle of this defense as well. But the back end, I'm curious to see what it looks like with Brett Veach remaking it. Here's third down. It's a simple question, because everybody's wondering about Kansas City Chiefs offense. Can they be explosive or not? Once again, because we just talked about the run game. Can they have that explosive passing game again? And it all depends on can they trust and count on Rashee Rice. I mean, this guy has been nothing but a disappointment on his availability, and his off-the-field decisions is a very light touch way to put it. With Rashee Rice, can they get him on the field and keep him on the field? And will he be able to keep himself on the damn field? Because you got Xavier Worthy, you got Tyquan Thornton, and you got a whole bunch of guys in that receiver room that a lot of people have not heard of. And it all depends upon, obviously, the fourth down question is how healthy and pissed off is Patrick Mahomes? How pissed off is he going to come to the four here? Oh, you're done. Everybody's done. This whole team is done. You know, the dynastic window is closed. And Mahomes, we're wondering how healthy he can be. And will he be able to keep running? And, you know, the league unnamed, I just went ahead and agreed with him because I need to see how healthy he is, named Josh Allen the best quarterback in the National Football League. Not him. He's number two on the list. He was number two on my list as well. How healthy is he going to be? I think he's going to be out there week one. How pissed off is he going to be? Let's get that red ass back out there, man.
8: He'll get handled when he gets handled.
0: Yeah, I want that, Mahomes. I want to see him. Because if he's going to be like, oh, it's Denver's division, huh? Is that what it is? Oh, the Chargers have got everybody now, huh? Okay, I get it. Let's remind everybody, I'm Patrick Mahomes. These are the Kansas City Chiefs. That's Andy Reid. And I'm pissed and healthy. Because that, I think, is a massive decisive factor on whether the Chiefs are, quote-unquote, back or not. And that's my four downs on the Kansas City Chiefs.
3: Chiefs are favored to win the division.
0: And I'm here for it. I am here for it.
1: 15's that man.
0: He is indeed. That wraps up this Tuesday show. We will chat with you on Wednesday, except for the Disney Plus audience. 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
12: Pace of play is a giant issue slash problem that a lot of guys talk about. 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

0: Hey, welcome back. Yet another day. Thank you so much for being a part of the program. Big Ten Media Days is underway. We'll talk about that. Already some fireworks. We'll get to that a little bit later in the show. We have a lot to unpack here. And there is a lot happening everywhere today, especially in Washington, where the Big Ten and the SEC have received language of revisions to the Protect College Sports Act. If Congress doesn't pass a bill, Tony Petitti said the next solution is striking a compromise with the other leagues over CSC changes. I'm not sure that's quite going to do it. Self-governance model has been mentioned. I think most of you know the rigmarole by now. Petitti on the relationship with the SEC. I think it would be great if we play each other more, since the fans want that. I literally have talked to Greg Sankey more than five times this morning. I have a question for you. You're in the middle of your media days. Why are you talking to Greg Sankey so much? Just wondering. Meanwhile, back home in Sweet Home, SEC, Blake Topmeyer chiming in. SEC coaches united against the nine-game schedule. You know what? Sorry about that. We'll talk about that with Blake a little bit later on. Always must see. And in Chapelville, Mike Lombardi, the latest to go. Well, he's on temporary leave. I mean, between Belichick dating a 24-year-old and Bobby Petrino on the staff, who would have had Mike Lombardi going first? Pablo Torre, in addition to Lombardi HR matter, the university is being investigated by the College Sports Commission. Wow. That might be get you a raise the way things are going in college sports. Dan Wetzel joining us. Dan, always good to talk to you. North Carolina never disappoints in the wrong way. Just make some sense out of all this. Okay. Okay, we're gonna see if we can touch back with Dan. We did not. Dan apparently, but anyway, okay, Dan. I think we have you now. I was asking you. I'll ask you the same question. Try to sort out the mess in Chapel Hill.
1: The Tar Heels are trying to mute our conversation, Paul. I think that let's have the CSC investigate that. There is not a lot of positives to be had, and it is. It's been a quite a run to start this experiment for Bill Belichick. And, you know, some of the stuff you could say doesn't really matter. It's his personal life or this or that. Or, hey, they only won four games, so maybe they'll be better this year. They got 70 guys coming in, this, that. But when you're handpicked highest paid general manager in the country, your best friend, you brought him in with no college experience. Not a lot of experience in maybe working in a college environment or in this kind of environment with HR matters, and he is already suspended or on leave. It's a bad look for all of North Carolina, and I think it just ramps up the pressure on the season for Belichick. And if you look at this schedule, it's front loaded and it's tough. They could easily start 1-3, and it just becomes. It's just all going the wrong way for Belichick. I thought there was a chance this would work, but so far nothing has worked.
0: And Dan, I realize we are in the public embryonic stage of this investigation, and not that I'm really trying to be salacious here, but HR seems to be self-explanatory, I think. Do we have any context on what push this into where it is now?
1: No, there's nothing out there that is that describes what the situation is. It's not a legal matter, as far as we know, or anything like that. So, but look, they don't. There's levels to HR investigations. They don't just file a complaint and say, hey, my boss was mean to me, and then the boss is immediately suspended, right? There's sort of a preliminary investigation that says, is there more of an investigation needed? That's generally how HR would work somewhere. And I am going to surmise that it also works at the University of North Carolina. So there's probably something to this. Again, the last thing North Carolina wanted to do was cause another negative headline, another, you know, another bit of negativity around this football program and suspend, you know, the highest paid general manager in the country. So this team needs a lot of work. They got 70 new guys. You know, Bill Belichick often repeated the mantra of his mentor, Bill Parcells, you are what your record is, and they need to get a good record going to try to put some of this behind them.
0: Dan, not to bounce around, but I will. Tony Petitti speaking to the media masses today. A lot of conversation about this bill in Congress, and again, it felt like about 2 weeks ago we were burying this thing. It seems to be flickering a modicum of life today. I realize you don't cover Congress, but you do have a pretty good idea how this works.
1: There is some optimism that some of the work that's been done. It was kind of dead 2 days ago when Senator Thune basically said it's not going to come to a vote, which was, you know, now going to really push it past the election, and you don't know who's controlling all these brands. Everything gets shaken up, and that's kind of been the problem all along with this, is every time they think they get somewhere, Washington gets involved, and there's new senators, new Congress, the whole thing. So there's potentially some movement that is going to make it at least agreeable to the SEC and Big Ten. That does not mean it will pass. It needs to be agreeable to a lot of people, and it's not like every senator is going to do whatever the Big Ten and the SEC want. There's a lot of states that don't have those guys involved. So just even if Petitti and Sankey say, hey, we now support this, it does not necessarily mean that it's going to get done. So there's a long way to go. I think you do not need to be a big follower of Washington to know that a lot of these massive, you know, spending bills or whatever get done in the middle of the night and the last passable moment, and no one even knows what's in them, and they just spend money. And so I would expect a lot of this would be the case too. But I don't know what's in this bill, but there is definitely optimism inside college athletic administrators that this is not dead. So we'll see what happens.
0: Yeah, I'm not trying to say this isn't important. It is important to a lot of people. But right now, John Thune, who is the majority leader, has a fractured party. The president of the United States has been calling him out because there's another bill the president wants passed, and Thune is not budging. So he's under a lot of pressure, not from Sankey and Petitti, but from the guy that lives around the corner. So I doubt he is flipping on SportsCenter to find out the latest reaction to what we are saying. Let me get to another thing Petitti said. He had doubled down on the 24-team playoff. You expect him to do that. He's been behind it all. What do you sense out there in the hinterlands? A couple of leagues are behind it. The SEC, it really didn't come up much last week in Tampa, but they are the main holdout at the moment.
1: Yeah, and let me just say one last thing about the bill, about whatever's in Washington. It's a little disappointing in how Washington works these days, but to me this is a very nonpartisan issue. There are people who are Republicans, Democrats, Independents, every political organization you got like college football. It's not a partisan thing. And so I really, if there was ever anything they could try to get done that they could all work on that's important to a lot of people in a lot of places in this country, college football, college basketball, college sports everywhere. And so there's a lot of frustrations that cross party lines. So I you know, it's a very non-Washington. Maybe that's why they're struggling with it. The 2014 playoff, yeah, look, they're going to keep pushing this thing because they go, as long as the SEC is holding out, and I hope they continue to, you know, it's not going to get anywhere. Petitti had a line today that, you know, he's seen a lot of the online polls and some of the surveys that, you know, the public doesn't want it, but I'm pretty sure that people will still watch and they'll fill the stadium. And I would agree with that. Betting against football is a bad bet in this country. More football generally wins out. But I go back to an old phrase, you know, pigs get fat, hogs get slaughtered. And there's a tipping point in everything. And when you tilt the season too far towards the playoff and away from the regular season and the great regular season that college football has, it's very, very dangerous. And I, you know, I don't know that that's, everyone's making short-term decisions trying to get one more guy into a playoff and not considering the overall factor. And I continue to urge people in college athletics to take pause at trying to expand this thing too much.
0: Dan, always great. Thank you. Appreciate your time. Dan Wetzel, nobody better to talk about this. And again, thank you. And again, we're watching the Senate situation because it's fluid. We'll keep up with that all afternoon long. And I want to say this to the audience. I'm well aware college football season is here. I'm equally well aware that when we start talking about politics and Senate bills, a lot of you pull out a coffee cup to try to stay awake. I'm with you. But it is important. We're not going to try to shove it down your throat, but we just want to let you know what is going on. We'll also take your phone calls today. We'll also take a number of other guests who will be dropping by. So a lot to deal with here on a, it's still Tuesday, I think it is, on a Tuesday afternoon.
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A lot happening out there, and Ohio State is adding a jersey patch of Chase Bank in a deal worth $17 million. That's serious moolah there. The value is higher than some NBA jersey patch deals. OSU's deal also includes NIL opportunity for the student athletes. Meanwhile, Notre Dame has partnered with SoFi as the official. By the way, Notre Dame, until the early 70s, I believe, would not even go to a bowl game. Now they're making money off a jersey patch. I realize it's 50 years, but it's just still pretty unbelievable to think about. But it's 2026. Meanwhile, Michael Casagrande waving the banner for the SEC. What is that weakness? We'll talk to, what do they call him? The big guy? The big, what's his nickname, Danny? Big House. I need to brush up on my nicknames for sports writers. Blake Topmeyer is just, to me, the best sports writer out there, so he needs no introduction. And Brett Bielema can't walk into media days without sticking something in his mouth. I'm not talking about food. I'm talking about

0: believe the SEC has won 13 national championships? I mean, it's one thing to say 2022, but Brett, I mean, I don't know. I know you went to Iowa and it's a fine school, but you obviously must have missed mathematics. Anyway, why don't we go to calls here? And 855-242-7285 is a number. And John starts it off from Louisville. Hey, John.
1: Good afternoon, Paul. And, you know, in fairness to Bill Belichick's sugar baby, Jordan Hudson, she is actually 25, so there's only a 49-year difference. 50 years makes it sound transactional, don't you agree?
0: Yeah, my apologies for getting that wrong.
1: Hey, by the way, Paul, has the head of household decided what room in your home to grace the prized Ric Flair signed portrait, or are we thinking eBay?
0: Yeah, you know, again, you know, we have a new house, so we're still putting things together. I got it Sunday, John. It immediately went downstairs to the so-called basement. and I can assure you it is not, I mean, there are no Van Goghs and Renoirs and Rembrandts down there with it. It's on the floor next to a couple of empty boxes.
1: And rats, which is appropriate. So, Paul,
0: I don't like going down there, but it's not getting prime product placement in the Feinbaum house.
1: I hear you. So, Paul, let me ask you, what big games early in the season do you most want to see and why? And let me set the table for you. Ohio State at Texas, with both teams already destined for a CFP berth, and the future CFP finalists are in jeopardy on this game, I think. And Julian Sam was a Heisman Trophy finalist, and Manning might be this year. And Ohio State lost four starting defensive stars. What do you see in that first game?
0: Yeah, I tell you what, and it's primarily because we're doing a lot of Big Ten stuff this week, as you can imagine. And I think that second week of the season is really going to answer all these, hey, who has the best conference questions, because you have probably two of the best teams playing in Austin. And I think you also have two really interesting teams playing in Ann Arbor. If the Big Ten were to get those two wins, I think it makes it even more complex. And the Brett Bielemas of the world have more runway to run their mouth.
1: Well, I think the Oklahoma at Michigan is even more important, because I think it's a must-win game if either team wants to make the CFP, because both have maybe the toughest schedules. You got Michigan still playing Ohio State, Indiana, and Oregon, and Oklahoma has to meet Texas, Georgia, and Texas A&M. I think that's an elimination game for CFP for one of those teams. You agree?
0: Yeah, I agree. And John, you may have heard me say this last week. I thought the biggest surprise I had on media days on Monday a week ago was the enthusiasm and the buzz about how good Oklahoma was going to be. And then when the poll came out, it seemed like I was the only one buying it. And that's why I agree with you. I mean, that is such a critical thing. I think Michigan has improved its situation so much. They have an infinitely better coach, Whittingham, over Sharon Moore. I mean, seriously, Sharon Moore was laughable. He got the job just by pure luck, because Harbaugh walked out. They were trying to preserve recruiting. He looked the part. We all know he wasn't. Underwood needs a lot of improvement, but he's capable. So I think that's a massive game for Michigan.
1: Keep up the great monologues, Paul. I really enjoy them.
0: Thank you very much. Fred in CBUS is up next. Hey, Fred.
2: Hey, Paul. I was just going to ask you, with Ohio State announcing that the past logo for their uniforms this year and from Chase Bank, and I just read Notre Dame might have SoFi sponsoring $20 million from them, will that change college football in any way?
0: No, I just think, Fred, you go out and get money where you can.

0: grand. And that's a lot of money. And, you know, I give Ross Bjork credit for going out and making a smart deal. I mean, Chase is a highly respected company in New York, banks all across the country, if not the world. And SoFi, I mean, by the way, I mean, SoFi's name is on the stadium in L.A. I mean, these are important sponsorships. And, you know, I don't know where every individual school is, but if you can get $18 to $20 million on a jersey patch, that's significant bread.
1: Thank you, Paul.
0: Thank you, Fred. I really do appreciate your phone call. Let's continue with more. We'll continue with more of the program in just a minute. Fast start. We'll keep you updated on all the things going on right now. Brett Bielema, open mouth. We'll talk more about that. More of your phone calls. More after this.
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0: And for what it's worth, the most relaxed person was Lincoln Riley. This is according to 40. Well, you know, Lincoln, they say Lincoln has a really good team this year. The problem that he has, he's got one of the more challenging schedules. meanwhile, this is the shot fired. I know Greg Sankey's got to protect the SEC, and they kind of want to live in 2005. By the way, I just really don't understand that, Brett. If you had said Saban's gone and the SEC, you know, ding dong, the witch is dead, I get that. But 2005, the SEC won the national championship in 98 and like 03. I mean, what are you talking about? The SEC went on the run beginning in 2006 when they just reeled off 2006 through 2012 and then everything after that when they were every other yearing it. Brett Bielema, I mean, he had a losing record in the SEC. What was the record again? He was 11-29 in the SEC. I mean, it's one thing if you go to a league and you do well. It's one thing if you go to a league and are average. It's one thing if you go to a league and have a lot of close calls. Brett Bielema sucked. I mean, he was a joke in the SEC. He never won more than 8 games in any season. And this is now about the second or third time. It was like 2 years ago he came in and just started shooting away. I have tried hard to be objective, to give the Big Ten credit. I'm not trying to equivocate. I'm not one of those guys. Hey, SEC's really better, but I mean, I've said on ESPN last week, the Big Ten's a better league. I mean, what else do I need to say? But Brett Bielema is really getting on my nerves. What has he done in his career? He's beaten a couple of SEC teams in meaningless bowl games. So I guess because of that, he's really got himself full of venom and vigor. I mean, you're coaching it. I got to double check this. Illinois, is that right? I mean, you're not coaching at a school that matters. You're coaching at the University of Illinois. Now, I'm well aware Red Grange was there about 150 years ago. But, Brett, I mean, you don't have a good job. I mean, you're not like an important figure in college football. The only time you are ever relevant is when you go to Big Ten Media Days and you say something stupid, and I'm gullible because I'm reacting to it. So shame on me. Let's move on. Check in with Travis, who is in Mobile, Alabama.
1: Yes, Paul, how are you doing today?
0: Very well.
1: Yes. I wanted to call back and redeem myself from yesterday because I didn't want to go down as the worst caller in Feinbaum history. I think that goes to Harvey Updike, by the way. So,
0: by the way, you're right about that.
1: Right. Yes. I heard what you said. First of all, Brett Bielema is absolutely irrelevant. And so we're just going to move on from him. And so I heard what you said about the 2014 playoff, and I agree with you. It would be an absolute disaster. And I think the playoff is turning into an episode of.
0: Yeah. I don't know. For some reason, Travis, I lost your call, but we'll see if we can undo that. Let me check in with Trey, who is up next. Hey, Trey.
2: Hey, Paul, you think it's time for Nick Saban to get the Mercedes-Benz logo on the Alabama jersey? Is that coming next, Paul?
0: You know, I don't think there's any doubt Alabama could make a pretty good penny for some sponsorship.
2: I would think so, too. Paul, I want to take a little different take on DeBoer's interview and at the media days, and I want your opinion and tell me what you think. Is that fair enough?
0: That's always been fair with me.
2: Paul, you know when he gets up there, he's going to be the most scrutinized coach that's up there. And he's constantly going to be compared.
0: Trey, I don't mean to interrupt. First of all, that's not even accurate. Lane Kiffin is easily the most scrutinized coach in media days. Well, Kalen DeBoer is not even close.
2: Well, I'm talking about when we get to talking about his personality. And, you know, his personality is not even close to Saban's. You know, Saban got up there and he joked around and he told jokes with the crowd. And DeBoer's just totally opposite of a Saban. He's straight to the point. He doesn't elaborate on his answers. You ask him a question. That's just what he does. But I think, and you tell me if I'm wrong here, sitting there with Nick Saban and being questioned by Nick Saban, he's not going to disagree with Nick Saban, Paul, whether he wants to or not. He's just not, because if he disagrees with him and he's wrong, he's going to be scrutinizing even more. And I don't like his interviews either. But you know what the biggest part about that, Paul, is? He coaches that way. He don't get excited or say much or anything on the sideline. And I think that's just his personality. And I think that's hard for us Alabama fans to accept because of what kind of personality that Nick Saban had. What do you think about that, Paul?
0: Well, first of all, his interchanges with Saban are not being scrutinized. Everybody understands. I've told the story, Trey, 2 years ago when Saban made his first appearance at Media Days. We were sitting there on some primetime ESPN show, and I started rambling on. I kind of looked at Saban through my peripheral vision, and I could realize he was like shaking his head, like, what does this guy know? And the point is, the next couple of questions, I just engaged Saban because I'm not about to give an opinion on Alabama football with Nick Saban sitting next to me when he knows the roster 100 times better than I do. So DeBoer, it's not those interviews that concern me. It's just when he starts talking about national championships, it's awkward. It seems like he's just not comfortable embracing that. And that's for a guy who's won national championships, who's played for national championships. It's just that level of engagement that fans want to see where, you know, I'm not asking him to bang the table, but just quit giving us the I know what I signed up for nonsense.
2: Why do you think it's so hard for him to talk? I mean, what? I don't think he used to be that way. Why is it so hard for him to talk about that at Alabama? Is he afraid of failure and being scrutinized by the fans? Is that what it is? I mean,
0: well,
2: I
0: do think the Saban factor is worth considering. And I've covered a lot of these things. You've seen a lot of these things. And as long as Nick Saban is around and has a very high perch in the media, it makes it more difficult for DeBoer because he's always there.
2: I would like
0: somebody to show me a picture of Nick Saban interfering. Nick Saban's not going to come anywhere near Alabama practices. I personally don't believe this. Just my opinion here. I don't think Nick Saban really likes going to the games at all, but I think he does it for his wife. She likes going, so he goes. The Nick Saban that I felt like I've known over the last 25 years would rather be home watching the game and charting it on his yellow pad as opposed to sitting there having to take selfies.
2: And I don't think that their relationship is as good as they try to make it out to be on TV. And that's just my opinion. But anyway, I appreciate you taking my call, and you have a great day, Paul.
0: Well, Trey, thanks for the call. Well, by the way, there's no way it could be. In some interview last week, maybe I didn't see everything, Saban, you know, talked about Nick Sheridan saying, I'd like to see, you know, play more man. I'm not even sure I remember what he said, but nobody wants that. I've been around coaches, obviously, a long time. Nobody wants the other guy, even being gentle in the critique. So, yeah, I mean, I think if you put true serum in Kalen DeBoer, he would be more than happy to know that Nick Saban is not going to be on TV talking about his program. He's not going to be around the pro. He's not going to be in Tuscaloosa, and he can escape that. That's always difficult. But that has nothing to do with why Kalen DeBoer has a personality like he did. That's who he is. We'll take a short break. More of your phone calls right after this.
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0: What's up, Auburn fans? 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

0: been a busy afternoon here. We appreciate all you dropping in. And let's check in with George, who is up next in Florida. Hello, George.
1: Hey, Paul. Listen, I'm in Florida, but long time, Bloomington, Indiana boy, went to school there. And I'm so proud of the Hoosiers. But my wife was from Louisiana. First time I ever went to an LSU game, I saw what real football was back then, and I was a suffering fan. But the reason I'm calling is, first of all, there could be an argument about which is the best college football conference. But there's no argument on who's the best TV, SEC, or Big Ten. And you're it, Paul. I listen to you every afternoon. And the reason I called is...
0: Thank you very much.
1: You're welcome. I'm a big proponent of staying with 12. Maybe 60 would work, but here's what I want to do. Why can't the SEC commissioner and the Big Ten commissioner say, okay, we're going to make a change. What we're going to do is we're going to keep it at 12, but it's going to be the top 12 teams. That would have brought in Notre Dame and Texas last year. That's just my assumption. And then the best team would have won. I mean, no offense, but we don't need Tulane in that game, right, or in that group.
0: Yeah, well, let me say something, George. We don't need Tulane in that group, nor do we need the group of five team, whoever that was, that Liberty. I don't even remember anymore. But that's how the system was set up. It was set up that way to avoid antitrust. It's going to change over time, but it's convoluted. But let's remember, a couple of years ago, Sankey and a couple other people were on a committee that recommended the 12-team playoff, and you had commissioners from, I believe, the ACC and other leagues who fought it. So you had to get in there and make compromises so we could get it off the ground.
1: Okay, well, you know, I was like you. I went to law school, but I didn't know that was an antitrust issue. That's interesting. I thought,
0: Well, it's not. George, I can assure you it wouldn't be, but I think there's a concern that if everyone isn't included, you'll start getting monopolistic claims. I would love to fight that case, and I'd love to have you sitting next to me. But that's the way college leaders like to avoid even the threat of litigation. And I think they were concerned that if they shut out these smaller leagues, I'd love to hear you explain how they could have made a claim, but there was some concern about that. But maybe collusion. I don't know what I don't know what they were concerned about.
1: Well, and you can always make a lawsuit out of anything, and it may fly and it may not, but back to the college, I love to talk sports, and you know what, tell Legend someday I'd love to talk to him. I did a lot of criminal defense work in my time and worked for a lot of organizations and helped people coming out of incarceration, but back to the college football. This year, I'm not very confident about my Hoosiers, I don't know why, and I think Texas is it.
0: George, let's talk again soon. Really enjoyed the conversation. How about William in Fort Worth, Texas? Hello, William.
2: Hey, Paul. Do you think Texas can win the national championship this year?
0: William, I think they're in a really good spot. I think they could get there. I'm not willing to say they could win it all yet, but with the team and the talent that they have, there simply would be no reason why they could not make a serious, serious run. Thank you, William, for the call. G, and there's the schedule. G is up next in Atlanta. Hello, G. Go right ahead. G hung up. Sometimes that happens, by the way. You hang up on yourself because you cannot wait to get on the air. Bobby is in Texas next. Hey, Bobby.
3: Hey. Just curious, Paul, since this past year we're done with it and we're starting this third year of Oklahoma and Texas being in the SEC, I was just curious, like, how they have done compared to, let's say, Missouri, Texas A&M, and the rest of the conference in the way of, you know, SEC titles, whatever. You know, just overall how they've done, both of them. And I'll hang up and listen.
0: Yeah, I think it's been a great, I mean, that's one of my favorite games every year. Hey, thank you for the call. I think I'll try to squeeze G in here before we go. Hey, G.
4: Hey, Paul. Thanks for taking my call. Good to hear your voice again. Happy belated birthday also. Paul, what would it take for the University of Georgia to host the trophy up in January on defense and offense? What do you think position groups on those particular sides of the ball need to do better than what they did last year? And besides having a better offense, coordinator calling plays on a consistent basis, what do you think we need to host that trophy again?
0: Well, I think from on a defensive side, I think that there's got to be a level of recklessness that there hasn't been. Listen, I don't want to go back to 21 and 22, but that's what a Georgia defense looks like, in my opinion. Offensively, have to be more. You just can't go through what we saw at the end of the Ole Miss game. And you know, the easiest thing in the world is to say, well, that was Mike Bobo's fault. Come on. Those plays were disgraceful. Let's quit apologizing for him. It's his fault. Blake Topmeyer is next.
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0: The second hour is live. Welcome back as we continue here. A lot happening in mortgage phone calls. But we always love to talk to Blake Topmeyer. SEC coaches united. Not about much, but certainly about the 12-team, the 9-team. I've added three. The 9-game playoff. Blake, certainly much to discuss. Also, Dabo, by the way, you do not want that. Dabo Swinney starting to sound like Hugh Freeze. I don't know, Blake. I've heard a lot of shots in my time, but to call a two-time national champion coach and compare him to a middle-level handicapped golfer at the Auburn Country Club is pretty embarrassing. Blake, good afternoon. Thanks so much for the time. We'll get back to the Dabo Hugh Freeze comparison in a minute, but let's get into all the complaining we heard in Tampa about this new 9-game playoff. Hello, Blake.
1: Hey, Paul. Yeah, the coaches, the SEC coaches have not even experienced the 9-game conference schedule yet, and they've already decided they don't like it. They're, there's not many things in college football that has a united opinion, but at least within the SEC, the coaches are fairly aligned that they don't like the 9-game schedule. They know that it's going to make their schedule tougher, which is true. They don't believe that they're going to get the reward that they desire from the CFP selection committee, which we don't know whether is true or not. We can speculate that the juice may not be worth the squeeze when it comes to the beefed up strength of schedule, but we don't know yet that. We haven't seen how the committee will react to the SEC adding a 9th conference game. But the one thing that you don't hear from coaches is that what this 9-game schedule will do is it will help determine a more of a true hierarchy within the conference standings. You know, one of my critiques with the 8-game conference schedule was that once the SEC went to 16 teams, you were only playing half your league peers. So the conference standings were based in no small part based on your schedule draw. Now, there's no way, of course, to play everybody in your conference when you have a league of this size, but the more teams that you play within your conference, I think the fairer the standings are in terms of reflecting the true hierarchy of the league. And what's that do? That helps the selection committee do its job. That helps the committee realize, hey, this team is better than that team because we saw them play each other and we know this team won. So as much as the coaches like to complain about the committee and they complain about the schedule, to me, there is an upside to adding an extra conference game, and that is it helps separate the wheat from the chaff because you're playing more relevant games, more relevant data points for the committee to consider, and fewer cupcake games that really do nothing to help the committee determine who the actual best teams are.
0: All the rhetoric and excuses that we will most certainly hear, what else do you expect from it? Because Sankey wanted a lot. Clearly he wanted more money. He wanted better standing. It seemed like a long time ago when that decision was made. But, I mean, I realize it's all speculation. But what are you most interested in seeing in terms of the residual?
1: Well, I think the biggest beef the coaches have is not so much with the 9-game schedule. They don't love that. But I think their big beef is that they believed that if a 9-game schedule went into effect, which it is this year, it was going to be accompanied by a bigger playoff. You know, the coaches, I think, feel like they were sold a little bit of a bill of goods. If the conference membership gets on board with Greg Sankey's wish for 9 conference games, he would be able to deliver a larger playoff. And we know that up to this point, he's been unable to deliver a larger playoff because the SEC and the Big Ten, of course, have not been able to get aligned on their preferred playoff plan. So, you know, as much as the coaches want to gripe about this conference schedule or they love pointing the finger at the committee and saying that strength of schedule is not honored, I really think their biggest gripe is that the playoff still remains at 12 teams and it is not bigger to at least 16 teams. Because if the playoff were at 16 teams, I think this 9-game schedule would actually be an asset for the SEC. It would help ensure that any time the committee was debating among 9 and 3 teams, which they would probably be doing if we had a 16-team playoff, not so much in a smaller 12-team playoff, but in a 16-team playoff, I think you'd see, you know, 2 or 3 or 4 9 and 3 teams selected. And I think usually those teams would come from the SEC. I think coaches know that. I think that's really what they don't like about this bigger conference schedule is they thought it would go hand in hand with a bigger playoff. And now the coaches feel like, hey, we toughened up our schedule, but the playoff didn't get any bigger. So what are we really gaining from this? You know, the SEC has already been well regarded in terms of its strength of schedule. No more bids came out of this. I think the coaches feel like the reward is not going to be there from playing the extra conference game.
0: Talking to Blake Todmeyer, Blake, easier question maybe in late November than late July. But what and who do you think will be the winners and the losers of this? Is it the, or considering there's a top, a middle, and a bottom, any best guesses now that we know how this looks and the schedule is in cement and we have a pretty good idea of who's going to be good and not?
1: I think the real winners, Paul, are the four best teams in the conference. Whoever those four best teams end up being, I think they're the winners. And it goes back to what I was saying earlier. The smaller your conference schedule is, the harder time you have determining who's the third best team in the league versus the sixth best team in the league. The bigger your conference schedule is, the easier time you have determining between who's the third best team and who's the sixth best team. So if you truly are one of those four best teams in the SEC, I think you shouldn't be scared of this nine-game conference schedule, because what this does then is it helps the committee see that you are one of the four best teams in the conference, because I don't think we're going to see a noticeable difference in the number of bids that the SEC gets from going to 8 to 9 conference games. Through 2 years of the 12-team playoff, the SEC has averaged 4 bids. They got 3 bids the first year. They got 5 bids last year, 8 bids total. That's more than any other conference through 2 years. I would say that the SEC is going to continue to average in the ballpark of about 4 bids per year as long as this 12-team playoff is in place. And again, if you think you're one of the four best teams in the league, I think this bigger conference schedule helps you. The teams that it hurts, I think, are your middle tier and your lower tier teams. You're going to be more exposed now by playing fewer cupcake games and an extra big boy opponent, an extra conference game. Again, you can't really masquerade as being a playoff team when you're really not. Vanderbilt was a good team last year. It was not a playoff team. I think we saw that when it played Iowa in a bowl game. But Vanderbilt was able to masquerade as a playoff team throughout the course of the season. The bigger the conference schedule is, the less teams like 2025 Vanderbilt are able to sort of put together playoff credentials because they're going to be exposed more, you know, with the bigger conference schedule. But again, if you're Georgia or Texas A&M, or I think even LSU, which I think is a top 4 or 5 team in the SEC this year, I don't think you should be scared of this 9-game schedule. I think this gives you more opportunities to prove to the committee, hey, we're one of the 4 best teams in the SEC. And if you are one of the 4 best teams in the SEC, you should be in the college football playoff.
0: Talking to Blake Todmeyer. Blake, we didn't get a chance to catch up with you after Kiffin zipped into town on Thursday morning. But having spent so much time with him, helping having him lean on you to help clean up the mess that he made with the Vanity Fair article, what was your takeaway after Kiffin does Tampa?
1: Yeah, after Kiffin does Tampa, I think it was that they didn't really want a repeat of the month of May. You know, in May, Vanity Fair's piece came out. I rolled into town to do a multi-part series on Lane. A couple other national reporters were in town doing their big think pieces on Lane. And I think LSU probably thought going into that, that's good, right? You got Lane Kiffin. You want to brag about that. You want to put him out front and center. But I think the spotlight and the noise almost became too much that you asked yourself, is that really what you want for the next 3 months leading up to the season? And so I thought at SEC Media Days, there was almost an intentional attempt by Lane and company to be sort of boring, which wasn't a hard ask for him. He's usually boring at media days. That is not, that's not where Lane is at his best. I think we both know Lane is usually better A, via text message or voice memo, or at the very least in one-on-one conversations. Lane is better than he is in these big group settings. He's not the big gregarious personality, that some people would assume just by following along with him, on social media, which anymore, he's not on social media apparently. So you don't even get that impression from him there. So, but no, I mean, you start with the 16-minute filibuster on the main stage, and then he gets asked a question about his diversity comments to Vanity Fair, and he starts talking about Hulk Hogan. I mean, that seemed like an intentional dodge, just a meandering take about the meaning of life and facing his own mortality. Question about Vanity Fair. I don't know what one had to do with the other, but my general take was, this was perhaps a strategic effort from Lane and LSU to try to not create any crazy Vanity Fair-esque headlines coming out of media days, and at least on that front, I would say they succeeded. I mean, the biggest take out of media days was that Lane Kiffin has not been tweeting the last couple months, which we already knew going into media days that he hadn't been tweeting for a couple months. So I think all was pretty quiet on the LSU front at media days, which I think is probably how they wanted it.
0: Yeah, and finally, Blake, we know we have the Clemson game. I don't want to act like that game does not exist. There's not a lot else that weekend. But, you know, 7 weeks away from the game that everybody is turning into the end of the world, don't want to disappoint anyone, but you know the Kiffin show better than anyone. How do you think the next 7 weeks are going to play out, especially as we get into the season and get ready for Ole Miss?
1: I think the next several weeks, Lane will tell himself he's not thinking about Ole Miss, when in reality, he is thinking about Ole Miss. I mean, until that game comes and goes, I think it's going to loom very large on his mind. It's going to loom very large on the minds of every single Ole Miss fan. But the thing of it is, for LSU in particular, you look at that schedule and, you know, right after they play Ole Miss, they have Texas A&M at home the following week. So in terms of narrative, in terms of spotlight, in terms of revenge game, all that type of stuff, the Ole Miss game is front and center, as it should be. I understand all of that. But in terms of making the playoff in Lane's first season, the following week at home against Texas A&M is just as important as that week three game against Ole Miss. And so and I think that's sort of the thing that's left out of LSU's September schedule, is we all tend to focus on that Ole Miss game, but you look at it, they got Clemson out of the gates. Clemson, we all know, not what they used to be, but it's a tougher season opener than most teams in the SEC will face. And then they have Ole Miss in week three, and then they have Texas A&M, another playoff contender, in week four. So there are certain teams in the SEC where I feel like we're going to learn very, very little about them in the first 3 or 4 weeks of the season. LSU is quite the opposite. I mean, LSU could exit September as either number one in the country, or LSU could exit September with their playoff hopes on life support and 2 months of the season still to go. So I think for LSU, September will be as telling for them as it is for any team in this conference.
0: Great stuff, Blake. Thank you. Blake Topmeyer joining us, talking about Kiffin and the season and the schedules. And we will take a short break. Plenty of time for you to react to all of that at 855-242-7285.
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12: You have cancer. 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
14: 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There's no way I'm gonna let this take over me.
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15: It may not save my life. It may save my children's lives. 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

0: Hey, welcome back. And let's check out Marilyn, who is up next in Mississippi. Hello, Marilyn.
1: Good afternoon, Paul. How are you?
0: We are great. Thank you so much.
1: Good. And you were missed. Oh, were you missed? And I wanted to ask, I just have a question and a comment. Question, what was in the water the week before you went on vacation? I had not heard callers ripping into each other like that since before Tammy died. Rest her soul.
0: Yeah, no, I know what you're talking about. It got pretty vicious. I'm just guessing it's summertime.
1: Okay. And then my observation, and I wanted to see what you thought. It seems to me that Kalen DeBoer is to Alabama football what Phil Robertson was to L.A. Lakers basketball. It's just not a good fit.
0: Yeah, I mean, I get a little fatigued sometimes, Marilyn, when people start citing his record. His record is not the issue. The record is what gets you the job, and we all know what his record is now. The question I hear from random fans is what you are talking about. How does he fit into Alabama? And as soon as you say that, somebody else says, well, Alabama, it's 2026. I get that, but it is a unique fan base. I feel like we both know a little bit about that. And at some point, if you don't win all your games, you better be able to mix with the people in terms of getting your message across. Thank you very much for your call. Sarge is up next in Lexington. Hello, Sarge. Good afternoon.
2: Paul, welcome back. So good to see you. Happy birthday.
0: Thank you.
2: I've got a full agenda. I'm going to rifle through this here real quick. Will Stein's comments about why we're going to win at Kentucky is because of him did not sit well with me. So I wanted to point out we ran off John Calipari, but, you know, he was very quick to accept blame for when Kentucky lost in basketball. And he was very quick to be demure and redirect praise to the players. And to me, that's a mark of an excellent leader. And so I'd like to see, and it doesn't look, if Will Stein wins and he goes, you know, 10-2 or something like that, it doesn't matter what he says. I mean, we know Kurt Cignetti's not winning awards for being a nice guy or anything like that. But we'll see, you know, it just one comment, so we can't read too far into it. But I want to share my thoughts on that comment. This past weekend, I saw Coach Rich Brooks at the Coaches for Kids, which is a fundraiser for children's cancer here in Lexington. He was all smiles. You know, I was in the Army when he coached here for 6 years, and he took us to 4 consecutive bowl games and we won 3. So we're still appreciative. And that kind of cements the Oregon connection between Stein and Brooks. And so that was just kind of cool to see him come and support. Tomorrow is the next meeting of my book club, the Virtual Veteran Book Club, Binding Vets. I want to say congrats to Dylan from Jasper, the newest black beanie, you know, shout out to Old School. I think he abdicated, but I just want him to know that I still count him as a close friend. As a regulator, I wanted to mention Joe and Brad and I have conferred, and we want to start giving out honorific regulator positions. And so Elvis Presley is our first official honorary regulator. And I think that's going to be a little bit inconvenient for the way that legend closes his calls, because that's a quote from a regulator. I do a fun bet every summer, and I wanted to share this with you and get your thoughts. But, and I think you know this, Paul, I've mentioned this before. I'm really a conference fan first, and Kentucky is my team. Now, basketball, I'm a little different. I'm UK basketball all the way. I care about SEC basketball, but I really love the SEC as a whole, and Kentucky is my team. And so every year I pick 4 teams to win the championship. And so I wanted to tell you which 4 I picked and get your thoughts. I picked Texas, Georgia, LSU, and Oklahoma at +3,300, which is a pretty daggone good bet.

0: So good to see you, man. Welcome back. We really missed you, you know.
1: Sarge, what a pleasure to hear from you. It's great that we'll talk soon. Thanks very much, Sarge, jumping in here with some great, great comments. Let me check in with Jim up next in Dallas. So, hello, Jim.
2: Hey, good afternoon, Paul. Thanks for taking my call. And hey, a little shout out there for Sarge. He's always bringing his really good calls. I enjoy him. So Patini, I guess he made that comment about 2005, Paul. And I, for one, I'm really excited about 2005 reference because, you know, in 2005, Texas was coming into that year off of a Rose Bowl victory against Michigan. You had a defending champion, USC, who is now in the Big Ten, and they were everybody's pick. They were the greatest team ever, right, going into the 2005 season, just like the Big Ten is the greatest conference ever coming into this year. So, and we all know that in 2005, Texas went undefeated, beat USC. So I, for one, actually think that Satini might have had a little Freudian slip there, right, thinking that this year was going to be like 2005. But Texas beating a Big Ten school for the national championship. So just a different thought on Patini's comments.
1: Yeah, even I wouldn't claim that for the SEC, even though some probably would. Hey, thanks for the call. Really do appreciate you jumping in here. And Matt is up next in Michigan. Hello, Matt.
3: Hey, Paul. How you doing today?
1: Well, thank you.
3: Hey, huge fan. We talk about SEC and Big Ten and the conference and who's better and who's not. Obviously, Big Ten is overtaken the SEC over the last couple of years as we continuously talk about. I guess now that Harbaugh's gone, I know you weren't a big fan, Paul. Let's face it. Ohio State still dominates. Let's face that. But where do you see Michigan landing this year? And I'm a huge Michigan Go Blue guy, but I respect your opinion.
1: Well, number one, Matt, I've always been a big fan of Kyle Whittingham, and I don't know all the nuances of what happened in Utah, but Michigan ended up winning the offseason with that hire. I think he's a phenomenal hire. He's still at a point in his career where I think he has some tread left. I think, from an organizational standpoint, just a mechanical standpoint, this program will be so much better than it was under Sharon Moore. I think with Underwood, Michigan will be a factor in every game. I think the Oklahoma game, to state the obvious, is a chance to launch and lift off the season. And I think if the Wolverines get that game at home, I think they have a fighting shot at making the playoffs. I think they're on that cut line right now. I don't think they're quite in Ohio State's league, but it's just a matter of negotiating the schedule. That's really the difference between 8-4, 9-3, and 10-2. Thanks for the call. Appreciate it. We're up against a break. Busy 90 minutes. Blake Topmeyer, fantastic entry here a minute ago. More guests later on. More of your phone calls as well. Paul Feinbaum here. 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Who's got the sauce? 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

0: Hey, welcome back. Great to have you here. Some fantastic guests already with Wetzel and Blake Topmeyer. Blake's always amazing. How about Vance up next in Georgia? Hey, Vance.
1: Hey, Paul. You and I had discussed this when it first happened, but after, you know, they made new hires around the country. And to the Michigan fan, there was to somebody in North Georgia that doesn't know crap, there was so much kind of scuttlebutt going on about so much upheaval at Michigan. Not because of what Harbaugh, I mean, what national champion winning coach has to be suspended 6 games of the season? I think that might be a record, maybe never done, but I think Michigan won the lottery, just like you said to him, and I really believe, and by the way, I don't believe they're in Ohio State's league, but there's something odd here. Haven't they won 4 of the last 5 meetings with Ohio State? I think that is true. So, you know, they're doing something right, Paul. And real quick, this gentleman charged, Paul, I don't ever think I've seen a caller present himself like this man. And since I've been listening since 2014, he's unique. What do you think?
0: Well, no, I mean, and listen, he's got a very military air, and I say that in a complimentary way. Sometimes you can come off a little too much, but he's likable. He's a good-looking guy. I liked his pilot, his drone pilot outfit. I mean, he's with. He just doesn't come on and do a filibuster. I mean, he gets right to the point.
1: It's just got a different agenda. It's very buttoned up, which I guess I should. As soon as I saw the drone pilot, I knew he'd been in the Army, because that's who operates our drones, to my knowledge. And anyway, to sound not critical, no way, no how, but the gentleman that called up and talking, he was happy about the reference from Brett Bielema to 2005 because of how proud he was of the Texas Longhorns. I get that, but Texas did not beat a Big Ten team that year, and Texas was light years away from being an SEC team that year. And what I got a caller raspy at me last week, but I wasn't talking about individuals in California. It's what really appalls me is, number one, they don't have a conference anymore. And number two, USC has had some of the most iconic players in the history of football. And as tough as nails teams and a great conference out there with other teams. And that's what appalls me. And, yes, that was as good a national championship as you could wish for. But, dadgum, I don't understand for the life of me how they cannot support a conference out there and why in the hell they're in the Big Ten. That's all I meant by that, Paul. And I'm curious about your opinion. Why don't they have a conference? It's because nobody supports them? I don't understand.
0: No, Vance, I think you're right. I have no idea. Hey, thanks for calling. Yeah, no, I agree with you. Thank you, Vance. I started choking there. I didn't mean to hang up on you. Rob is up next in Rochester. Hello, Rob.
2: Hi, Paul. Thanks for taking my call. I just want to talk to you about, I'm a big SEC homer, or Big Ten homer, Michigan homer, but let's bury the hatchet here. I respect the SEC all the time. I'm a big Michigan fan, but guess what? Oklahoma is a great team. Texas OSU this year, let's have more of those games. It's just so, I think they're going to break off eventually together, Sankey, Petiti. Let's do it. I just think it's going to happen, and it's going to happen.
0: Hey, Rob, well, let me address something. I agree with you. I mean, I have a lot of friends in the Big Ten, and Sankey and Petitti are close friends. They have different constituencies. But I tell you what we could live without, and that's bottom dwellers like Brett Bielema, you know, bumping his gums when he walks into Big Ten Media Day. He does it every year, and the reason why he does it every year, it's the only time all season that Illinois is relevant, so he's got to get his shots in. But he, but it's be, you know, the Big Ten doesn't need that. It doesn't make any sense.
2: No, I agree. And it's like, I mean, why can't we have more of these matchups between these two great conferences? Let's nine conference games for both. Let's schedule it. It would be better for TV ratings. It'd be better for the game. I mean, what are we doing here? This is a great thing that we could do.
0: Rob, I tell you what, there's some danger in what you're suggesting because of collusion, all the same criticism.
2: But on board too.
0: Yeah, it could happen. I mean, I think right now the situation with Congress is at an inflection point. If it blows up, then the Big Ten and the SEC have to figure out a path forward. Of course it will. Thank you for the call. Appreciate it. Heading to the break. Been a busy show. We're almost 2 hours in. More of your phone calls right after this.
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0: Welcome back here on a Tuesday afternoon. Big Ten Media Day is underway. A lot of shots fired up there. We'll talk more about that later. Tim in Louisiana is up next. Hello, Tim.
1: Good afternoon, Paul, and hotty toddy. First thing I wanted to say is what a great, great conversation you had with Blake Topmeyer. I mean, he touched on so many fluent points about playoff expansion and the importance of the regular season, and I thought you just did a great job with him.
0: Thank you. I think it's pretty obvious to the audience. I have so much respect for Blake. I don't know if there's a sports writer who covers the SEC who gets right to the point, information-wise. He's just so articulate. Yeah, he's not one of these that,
1: to the point. Yes.
0: You know, gives you a lot of just useless verbiage.
1: True, and I loved his comments on Quentin Kiffin. And I wonder if his media strategy is now to lay low and not stir the pot.
0: Well, that is the strategy, and I don't know, which one down there in Baton Rouge came up with it, but, you know, a lot of people say that Kiffin can't do it, but I think he can. I mean, Lane Kiffin's a smart guy. You don't need to tell him what's at stake here, and, you know, I think all the social media is just a game. I don't think he needs it. I don't think it's just part of a perception that the media has created.
1: And the last thing I want to comment on is Blake Topemeyer's USA Today article about Dabo Swinney and his inability to adapt.
0: Yeah, you know what's funny? I didn't even get a chance to get into that because I was so intrigued by what he said. But
1: it's a great, great, great article.
0: I will.
1: And if I remember my Clemson history right, I mean, it was Tommy West, Cam Hetfield, and Danny Ford before Tommy Bowden and Dabo's ascension.
0: Yeah, I mean, the Dabo Swinney backstory, Tim, is fascinating. I think it was the 08 season. Alabama and Clemson played in the opener, and Clemson lost. And a couple weeks later, Dabo came in. Nobody thought he had any chance of getting the job full time. He had never been a head coach. He had been at Alabama and lost his job there. So it was a shock. And it took him about 3 or 4 years to finally get it going. And some people at Clemson were very patient. And then about 2016, all the way through about 21, he had one of the two or three best programs in the country, but since then it's pretty much crashed and burned.
1: One more comment before we go. I had to spend some time at University of South Carolina in the early 80s, 81 to 83, and there was one of my favorite local hangouts, and there was a graffiti written in the bathroom. It said, I'd rather be on probation than to get beat by Wofford.
0: That's great. That is fantastic.
1: Well, thank you, Paul.
0: Hey, thanks, Tim. You bet. I appreciate it very, very much. Let me check in with Paul, who is out in California. Hey, Paul, good afternoon.
2: Good. How are you?
0: Great. Thank you.
2: How you doing? Hey, where's Alabama going to end up? I think 5.
0: Well, Paul, I think the tug of war right now is, I think the media polls seem to be pointing toward about a 9-3 record, which wouldn't be enough. It's a fine line between 8-3 and 10-2. Last year, they were able to get on a run. I really like their schedule. I think it's manageable. They could win 10 games if they got the quarterback situation sorted out pretty quickly.
2: That's my other question. Quarterback. It's all about the quarterback. I got Dante Moore, my guy, Oregon. But who do they have? They got two guys. Who's the best?
0: Well, here's what I'll tell you. The fact that they don't know yet would tell me that Austin Mack is probably maybe have a, you know, has a slight edge, because with a guy like Keelan Russell, when you're ascending and you're coming from behind, the other guy's been in the program 4 years, you either take that job over or you don't. And there's obviously some reasons why he has not. The good news for Alabama, they have 4 games to figure it out. They have a pretty manageable, I dare say, easy opening stretch. I think the first four games, I think the toughest game of the first four, the first five, is at Mississippi State.
2: I will disagree, sir. Kentucky, Will Stein. He was a judge.
0: I'm a big fan of Will Stein, but I promise you, Jeff Lebby's got a better program in his third year than Will Stein does in his first.
2: Well, here's my deal. I'll bet you $1,000, cash money, Kentucky beats Alabama. You on with that one?
0: Well, first of all, I don't have $1,000 to bet, but we'll have a play bet, okay? We'll just, whatever. We'll just do it for bragging rights. But I don't know where you're coming from. The fact that you think Kentucky's going to beat Alabama in the second week of the season. That's absurd. Michael Casagrande is up next. We're coming right back.
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0: Second half of the show is live. Big Ten Media Day is underway today, tomorrow, and, of course, on Thursday. A lot of shots being fired back and forth. Michael Casagrande chiming in with this piece about the Big Ten's weakness exposed. I need to listen to this. I'm always looking for some good ammo on the Big Ten. Michael, always great to see you. Many topics to discuss, including some from last week. But let's talk about this for a second. Dig deep into your reporting and commentary, and please give us some good news about what's wrong with the Big Ten.
1: Well, I think it goes back to some of their scheduling and their scheduling philosophies that they have. They're obviously their nine-game schedules that are what they are. They don't require any non-conference teams, power conference teams. That's a weakness, I think, to me. But I think the biggest weakness is the size of their conference, their ability for a team like Penn State to go to have a schedule the way they have, that they avoid all the best teams. They play all the worst teams. It's an easy schedule. The fact that they can almost look like a playoff team, have like an inside track to the playoff without coming off a losing where they fire their head coach. But they don't play anybody better than 9-4 from last year. So it's a weakness that is honestly like a strength for them in a sense, because they can get through. They could make the playoff if the playoff isn't considering the schedule strength the way they said they were.
0: Michael, let me jump in for a second because we are having some difficulty with your Zoom, so we're going to reconnect so we can make sure we hear exactly what you're talking about, because it's too important to let go. Michael Casagrande joining us from AL.com, and he makes a really good point. One thing in the SEC, you've got to play a major team in your opening game. Doesn't have to be Ohio State like Texas is playing, or Michigan like Oklahoma is playing. I would argue that East Carolina, Alabama's opening game, is better than Florida State. Tennessee's playing at Georgia Tech. Obviously, Georgia plays Georgia Tech. But, Michael, going back to that point, I want to make sure everybody heard you, because, you know, the SEC, in addition to the nine conference games, and you can get a whopper of the schedule, as we found out last week with all the coaches at Media Days, but is your biggest argument that they you know, like Penn State, I mean, they play nobody, Indiana, nobody in the preseason?
1: Yeah, I mean, that's part of it. I think that's definitely part of it. And the fact that Tony Petitti was asked about that today, the Big Ten commissioner, if they would consider to have a nine game, have a required power team outside of the nine game conference schedule. And, he pretty much kicked the can, said that we'll figure things out once the playoff is resolved. Pretty weak, if you ask me. Or he's showing a position of strength in the negotiations with the SEC. It feels like they're trying to starve out the SEC and make them go through the pain of a nine-game season this year with the required or conference non-conference opponent and see how they handle it. They're trying to get them to go to that 20-team playoff, and that might be the only option after a season like this where there's going to be some carnage with the SEC.
0: Michael, I want you to explain something. We showed the Bielema quote today. I mean, Bielema was 10-29 at Arkansas, and he took this. I mean, he does this every year. 2 years ago, he took a shot at the SEC's eight-game schedule. Today, I don't even know. I'm still not even sure I understood what the shot was, that the SEC wants to live like it's 2005. And my math shows 13 national championships since then from the SEC, including about six in a row. I hate to ask you to interpret Bielema speak, but do you have any idea what he's talking about?
1: Yeah, no, especially since 2005, there was a Big 12 team that won a championship. So it wasn't even a season that the SEC, I mean, that Big 12 team is now an SEC team in Texas, but it wasn't like,
0: yeah,
1: one of the banner years. They could have picked any number of years, and he even got that wrong because he picked the year that they didn't even win a championship. So one of the few in that era, it feels like. But good try, Brett. I mean, he's kind of a clown in a sense, where he loves to get attention, and he got the headlines that he wanted. He's done very little since his time at Wisconsin. Had some good seasons there, but kind of underperforming everywhere else he's been. So the only way to get some attention is to say something, you know, silly. So he did it. He achieved that. People are talking about him again today, and not about the underachievement of his program. So, you know, good for him. You did it.
0: Yeah, I mean, you're right. It's his one moment every year when he's certainly not going to be featured because he beats anyone, because he doesn't. I mean, Illinois is a nice little program that's beating a couple of SEC teams in off-Broadway bowl games. Michael Casagrande with us. Michael, let me flip the switch back to last week. So many different things happened at Media Days, and we didn't get a chance to visit with you before we all left town. Let me start with DeBoer. You made a really interesting point the other day in your column that rat poison is a thing of the past at Alabama. Alabama's lucky now if anybody outside of Alabama pays attention to them. Explain.
1: Yeah, I mean, yeah, the days of, we want Bama, it seems like it's long since gone. The fear of the program had struck into people for so long is gone, and there's just not much aura, as the young the folks would say, about the program. There's not a whole lot of energy around it, and it starts with DeBoer. It doesn't have that same inspirational feel, and I think it's set out even more when you have newcomers like Will Stein at Kentucky, Pete Golding at Ole Miss, the guys who can really grab your attention and make you feel what they're saying and feel what they're selling. And I didn't know what DeBoer was selling, because he wasn't selling anything. And it's just kind of been the problem, is when you pair that with performance that hasn't kept up with what people would expect, you're going to lose the benefit of the doubt. So, people aren't scared of him. People aren't talking about him. They're flying under the radar, as Nick Saban said. And that's insane to think about an Alabama program, under the radar at SEC Media Days, because that just, they're always the main attraction.
0: Is it the fact that things have changed, or is it DeBoer just reminding everybody for, I don't know, not the 190th time, that he knew what he was signing up for? He understands all that. It's very robotic. It's almost AI generated. But he says it with such little passion that, even though we know what his record is, and that's how he got the job, and we know he's got the extension, we know he's got the $70 million buyout, but he shows up on one of the bigger stages of the year, other than maybe later on at a significant playoff game, and it just seems like he underwhelms.
1: Yeah, no, I think it's true. Both things are true, that it's a lot has changed with the state of college football and where Alabama stands within it, but yeah, I mean, it's almost like paddle prod and jolt him before he stands up there, just to give something, give anything, fake it if you have to, because it just washes over you. His words just wash over you. Really, he gets asked very pointed questions that are almost set on a tee for him to say something inspiring or get people fired up. Just, he doesn't seem, you know, and it's not malicious. He just, that's just who he is. He's just kind of a guy who's not going to sit there and rally a room full of writers and broadcasters. I'm sure he's much better in front of the team when he's talking in the locker room. Part of the job, a big part of that job, is selling the program, and there's not a whole lot of that going on right now. It's just very bland, very vanilla.
0: Talking to Michael Casagrande, Michael, I know we've hashed all this out in the past, with the expectations and with the contract, all that is old news. But listening to him, which is not exactly an indicator of anything other than what he says, but do you have any better or best guess on what Alabama is going to do this year? Because depending on your answer, it triggers a lot of things that may or may not be important.
1: Yeah, I mean, it's a great mystery. You don't know who the quarterback's going to be. You don't know who what's going to happen to the offensive line. Not a whole lot coming back at running back. You have a five-star running back who's joining the mix but was hurt in the spring. A lot of mystery around the program. You know, which Ryan Williams is going to show up, the five-star superstar freshman or the disappointing sophomore. There's just a lot of question marks. It's a solid defense that returns a lot of stars in the secondary, but there's just a lot of mystery around it. And well, you could see a variety in preseason picks. I pointed out that they're pick six SEC, which is by far the worst since at least 20, to where you can trace back preseason picks. They were third last year, finished second, first or second in the regular season, but they're pick six, so there's not a whole lot of enthusiasm or belief that this team is going to take a step forward, but in fact take a step back.
0: Michael, there's no magic number for Alabama, especially when you're sitting on a $70 million buyout. But we know 10-2 gets you in the playoffs. We know 9-3 puts you waiting for that phone call. We know 8-4 means absolutely nothing in terms of your postseason, other than you're not going to anything important. I don't think either one of us think Kalen DeBoer is going anywhere, but what does Kalen DeBoer need to be concerned about in terms of this record before we quit saying he's the most secure coach around?
1: Well, I think it's more of how much pain would he be willing to tolerate for pressure from the outside, where he would pull the ripcord himself and think that maybe there'd be a more comfortable place to coach. Because I personally haven't been around. I first got here in 2009 covering Alabama, so I haven't been around the real mob mentality when things go poorly. But I feel like it can be pretty uncomfortable, as you can see, that the number of people who left this Alabama job for at least less pressured pastures. So I think the question is how much would he be willing to deal with to keep that buyout intact if things go poorly. So that's my best answer for that.
0: Michael Casagrande, appreciate your time as always. Michael Casagrande joining us from AL.com. 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

0: Hey, welcome back. Chris is up next from Mountain Brook, the latest member of the BH Club.
1: Yes, sir, Paul. I was pretty excited to hear about that. Such an honor, you know, and I appreciate the committee putting me in. I certainly would have called in yesterday, but I was out celebrating my father's 86th birthday yesterday, Paul, and I know you've met my dad on numerous occasions. So it was a great day. I had my sister in from New York, had the whole family here. So that was the only reason I couldn't get
0: everybody. Yeah, I've known your dad probably 35 years, and not only was he he was a great leader in Birmingham, did so many great things for not only the business community, but for charities. I wish him well. That is an amazing. And the last time I saw him, which wasn't all that long ago, he seemed like he was doing pretty well.
1: He is. He's doing good. My mom's had some struggles, but he hasn't played as much golf, but he still goes up to the course and hits balls every day. So I hope to have the same ability when I'm 86 years old, Bob. I think we all will.
0: I hope, I tell you what, I hope to have the same ability like in 6 weeks.
1: That's the truth. Paul, as far as the black hats go, now, I like the hat you were wearing when you were dancing with Lainey Wilson. That's a good look. Was that a Stetson?

0: have no idea how I got up on the stage, but I mean, I was like shot out of a rocket ship. And it was so much fun, and we certainly lived off of that.
1: Well, I'll tell you, when I had the pleasure of talking to your wife out at Greystone for the Regis tournament this year, her and I were laughing about that, and I said, that is the absolute fastest I've ever seen Paul move, and I mean, like, ever. And she said, no, now that I think about it, that's correct.
0: Yeah, I don't know how I did. Yeah, I really don't know. I mean, suddenly, and I think it was the fact that, I mean, we were in there, and they were saying, okay, we got about 20 seconds because it was a surprise. I was going to show up in this outfit, and we couldn't button the pants. And you know, I mean, I've done some dumb things before, but I did not want to walk out in front of a lot of people, thousands of people there, and who knows how many on TV, and literally have my pants fall down.
1: Well, it's a great thing for the show, Paul, and I'm glad I get to see it every day. But I'm either thinking of the cowboy hat, Paul, or I put in a request with the university and Nike for an Auburn black like baseball cap. Would that count?
0: Yeah. So tell me this. what do you do now that you're a black hatter?
1: I've thought a lot about that, Paul, and I can tell you one thing I know for sure it does, is it just serves as a reason to make other people mad. I mean, that's, if you've seen on social media, the people that called in yesterday, now of course they were all mentioning Dylan and not mentioning me, but, you know, it just infuriates people to act like that doesn't mean nothing, that doesn't care, and they all want to be a part of that group. But a lot of times, you know, as y'all said, people ask to do it, and when you ask, it's like being a member at Augusta. You don't ever ask. You just get to do it. Somebody will ask you. And that's why it was such an honor for me. But, yeah, for that, it's a very entertaining aspect to it for me, Paul. Paul, I did have one question about the Big Ten Media Day that's going on. Do they, I mean, outside of their footprint of their schools, is the only way for them to get any kind of national recognition or picked up on ESPN or anything is for them to invoke the SEC, to invoke Greg Sankey, to invoke other coaches, to invoke schedules or things? Is that the only way they can get national attention right now, even though they're three-time
0: national
1: champions?
0: Well, certainly Ohio State and Oregon, Indiana don't need to. But if you're a bottom-of-the-garbage-can dweller like Brett Bielema at Illinois, yes, that's the only way. I mean, first of all, I can't imagine sitting in Brett Bielema's assembly and have to hear him talk about the Illinois Fighting Illini. So, I mean, he does this every year. I mean, listen, we all remember Brett Bielema. I mean, he got run out of the SEC with a 10-29 SEC record. Nobody really wants to hear him give an opinion. You're thank goodness you got a job at Illinois. I'm happy for you, but you're just not, you're one of the, you know, top 50 or 60 coaches in America. Congratulations.
1: Well, and does it get mentioned as much as it should other than your show that he couldn't hack it in the SEC?
0: No, because I think most people have probably forgotten. And, I mean, he was an okay guy. We did a couple of shows together. You may remember some of those film room shows. He's a funny guy. If I could tell you something, I mean, I can't repeat my favorite Brett Bielema stories because they're all off color, but that's who he is. Hey, thank you, Chris. Congratulations again. Let me check in with Bash in Boulder. Hey, Bash.
2: Paul, I don't know what you came down with yesterday, but you somehow passed it over to your Bash brother over 1,000 miles away. So my throat, my voice is kind of exact. Yeah. Yeah, I'm going through it just the same like you, Paul, but I'm still here going to ask you a college football question. Yesterday you said when a LSU fan asked you, because you have connections, you know people on the inside, what's the status with Sam Levitt and his injury, you know, history going this year? And you told him, Paul, according to your sources, that he's fine. But let me ask you a question. Isn't that the exact same thing that was asked last year about Garrett Nussmeier? And that was the exact same answer. And it turned out that that answer was a lie.
0: 100%.
2: So in this case, Paul, when you gave

0: LSU fan, the inside knowledge that you have that you got from the people that cover the team, what's to make us believe this time when it's, is it a different training staff? Is it the same athletic team that was there last year, or has that changed?
1: I don't know that, but I'm assuming a lot of things have changed under Lane Kiffin. But I'll double check on that.
0: This is a curious thought, but I will say, you know, as much as us Alabama fans are kind of going through the quarterback controversy between Mack and Keelan Russell, I got to ask you, Paul, with that kind of argument I'm making about the LSU quarterback situation, do you think, in a sense, Alabama might be the best quarterback room going forward? Because if one quarterback does have an injury problem and going for the rest of the season, are we the best team that has two quarterbacks that are capable of winning games this year?
1: I think it is a very good room because there are two options and they're different. So I like that. Hey, thank you, Bash. Hope you feel better. Up against the break. More to come. 90 minutes remaining on a late summer day. It's July and we are here.
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0: And welcome back. 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
1: Roll tie, roll, Paul Feinbaum. And hey, brother, it's good to talk to you again. It is, man. I've missed you. I've missed you big time. I didn't get to see the show Friday. Didn't get to see most of it live, unfortunately, but I did watch it all. And man, it's just good to see you back, Paul. I'm glad they didn't nobody, you know, keep you down in Tampa, cause you know what? We need you. And a happy birthday, by the way. I could have sent you a text Sunday and told you that, but I'll be honest, I forget my own birthday sometimes. So, but anyway, I hope you have a good birthday and many more to come, Paul. And, you know what? Bash ain't really sick, Paul. That's just that Rocky Mountain High. That's all that is. That's that Rocky Mountain High, but he does sound a little bit stuffy. So he does sound like he's got a little bit of head cold there or something other. But Paul, I want to say this right here. You know, regulators in the house and Sarge, you know, I talked to him last night for an hour or two, and that's while he was driving home. And, Paul, he is just as polite and nice, you know, away from TV or radio as, you know, in person as he is, you know. That's just him. I mean, he's an outstanding guy. And, you know, if nothing else, you know, sometimes other people try to, you know, snatch the ones we get. But Sarge, he's you can see why, you know, we like him. I mean, I think everybody likes him. He is one of a kind. He's a true American patriot. You know, above all else, he's a true American patriot. He's a good guy, owns his own drone business, and, you know, he's ex-military, and he just, you know, he's one of a kind, outstanding guy. That I can tell you. And I look forward to talking to him any chance I get to. But, Paul, this, you know, believe me, whatever his damn name is, Paul, I'm going to call him Fred Flintstone. You know, that's the only way he can be relative. You know, it's just pick on the SEC. He's going to mention something from like, you know, 15, 16 years ago. Who cares about then? Paul, nobody cares about that. He came in the SEC and he got his ass handed to him. And you know what? There ain't a toilet big enough to give him a swirly. You're going to have to take him out to the outhouse, you know, and just dump him head first in there and just, you know, kind of just twist it, you know, twirl him around like a top in there. That's only understanding he's got, Paul, because I won't ever forget when they played Alabama and he did that flippity floppity thing, tried to get his player to lay down like he was hurt, but he's running to the sideline to stop the clock. You know, he's dirty, Paul. He's a dirty player. Nobody cares anything that comes out of his mouth, because any time he speaks, I have to hold my nose just because of the stench of the smell. That's all it is. And Alabama, you know, I'm glad, you know, we're not picked no higher than that. And I'll be honest, I wouldn't pick us no higher than that either, because they're going to have to show me something. But I would rather fly, you know, like Roman Harper said, I'd rather fly under the radar than be number one. And when they had Alabama at number one for a lot of years there, I would rather have been number two or three or four, you know, not number one, because when you're up there, nobody, you know, they're gunning for you. But, you know, so Georgia, they are the new Alabama. Kirby Smart is the best coach in college football, you know, bar none. He is the best coach, and he's doing it his way. He's doing it the old fashioned way. Just line up and whoop their ass. That's what Kirby's doing. So, you know, my hat's off to them. But, Paul, anyway, I'm just glad to see you back, brother, because I promise you, we miss you bad. And if something ever happens, like, you know, you retire or something, we're just going to chip in and buy the house next door to you. You ain't getting rid of us that easy. But, anyway, I love you, Paul. Man, I'm glad to see you back. And, hey, let's rock and roll, tie, roll, man. Hey, regulators out. Regulators, mount up, brother. Roll, tie, roll, Paul.
0: Thank you very much. Squirrel, is that right? Yeah.
2: Hey, thank you for taking my call, and as always, such an honor to follow a regulator for sure. But, you know, I heard you and a lady talking earlier in the show. about how vicious, you know, the callers have kind of been to each other this summer. And kind of it may seem that way on the radio, but, you know, kind of off the air, we're more compassionate. And, a prime example is yesterday. I was just scrolling through Twitter and I saw Chris on the beach in South Carolina, and I tweeted to him, "Hey man, don't get too close to the water. I don't want your fat ass to get harpooned." So, I showed the dude a little compassion where you would think, you know, hearing us on there, we don't really like each other. And, congrats to the two new Black Hatters. And the reason Chris is a Black Hatter is because he nailed it. He's one of the few people to literally nail it. What the Black Hatter organization is, it's just basically a loose-knit organization put together to piss off the haters. I mean, he nailed it just dead on. So congrats to Chris to that. And speaking of haters, And getting back to the black hatters, one more thing I wanted to say. And a lot of people are confused on black hatters. And as vice president, if you'll notice, Paul, I very rarely ever comment on black hat business or anything of that nature. I just do what vice presidents do, which mainly just vote. I don't do anything but vote. And I've had to turn down several nominees lately, as you know. And I don't hesitate to do it when the time has come. But probably 50% of your listening audience, I would qualify as black hatters. And 50% wouldn't be. 50%, you know, you've got maybe 50% of your group who listeners who would qualify as leaders, and you got 50% followers. Of course, the black hats would be in the leader category. Your regulators and pony leaguers and things like that would be in your followers category. And, you know, just things of that nature. And also, it was amusing to me yesterday, and it always is this time of year, to see the cockroaches start slinking back in. Did you notice that? You noticed the number one cockroach that came back yesterday? Johnny B.
0: Yeah. How could I miss?
2: Yeah, and like I said, it was just so funny for him months ago to, he thinks he's so important, he had to declare his exit and go on Twitter and just bash you and bash everybody who's still affiliated with your show. And then, you know, a few months later, here he comes slinking back in, kissing your ass. So that was so amusing. I hope he does it again today. And I'm also just puzzled by Jim's, your buddy Jim, page 54's affiliation with Johnny Pervert. Because if you look on Jim's Twitter, he's promoting children that have disabilities and things of that nature that need prayers. If you look on Johnny Perv's Twitter, he's got naked old women on there that he's photographing in his trailer. I don't know if they're unconscious or I don't know what the deal is going on, but if anybody's missing any grandmothers up in North Alabama, they may want to contact the sheriff's department and have them look up underneath the trailer. Thanks for taking my call. Aloha.
0: Thank you, Squirrel. Rumor Control is up next.
3: Hi, Paul. Rumor Control is just reporting to say goodbye. I found it out this month, in the middle of the month, that I've probably got a few weeks, maybe months, to live. And my only connection to your show and anything I could be acclaimed for is to have called various iterations for 5 decades. And I'm glad to have done it. I only met you once. I was leaving Joy Young, and you pulled up at the corner of the newspaper building there on the southwest corner, and I rolled down your window of your car, and I said hello. But I wanted to just let you know, when you came to, I came to Birmingham in 75 from, you know, Skip Bayless and Randy Galloway tearing up Dallas and Fort Worth. And here comes this young whippersnapper in the early 80s, and he suddenly starts stirring up all these homers around here. And I was just so glad to see a young Skip Bayless come. And I've enjoyed watching you take what, you know, wet behind the ears career and really make a fantastic success. And I wanted to thank you for all the days that you've been able to give me. I appreciate it.
0: RC, before you go, I want to don't hang up yet. I want to say something to you because this guy here was literally one of the first callers to our show. He used to call in every day with the Rumor Control Center. It was such an important part of those early days. And I just want to tell you that I will certainly be thinking of you and your family. And I know you're in a tough spot, but it means a great deal that you would call in and share those memories. And when you said Joy Young, we're going back a few years. That was that place hasn't been there in 45 years. What great days we used to have on the show. And I hope we have a few. You know, we still can do that. But I want you to know what you've meant to me personally and to so many people. I'm sure I'll hear from Lockamy, and I'm sure I'll hear from some other people who heard this call. But you be well, and thanks so much for taking the time to do this.
3: I'll sign off the way I used to do. I'll keep my ear to the ground. This time, it's probably going to be literally. So take care, Paul. I love you a bunch.
0: All the best. Thank you, RC. What an incredible
3: call.
0: And what a gentleman there. We will take a break. More to come right after this.
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0: Hey, welcome back. Corey is up next from North Carolina. Hello, Corey.
1: Hey, Paul. How you doing, buddy?
0: Great. Thank you.
1: Hey, man. Yeah, this is my name's Corey. I actually live in North Georgia by way of North Carolina. Lifetime Tennessee Volunteer fan. I just had one question for you. I'm wondering if this year is a hot seat year for Coach Heupel.
0: Corey, my best guess is no, and I'll tell you why. Under normal Tennessee standards, maybe, but Josh Heupel has done some extraordinary things. He took over a moribund program. He brought it back to some really significant historical heights, beating Alabama a couple of times, a Florida win last year down there, other significant moments. And I think circumstances made it more difficult for him, starting with Nico, losing Aguilar. I think as long as he can avoid a total wipeout, the program, people, the fans feel like there's some momentum going. Jim Knowles was a wise add as DC. So
1: absolutely.
0: I think short of the complete bottom falling out, I think he'll be fine.
1: Yeah, I agree. I like what they're doing on the defensive side of the ball as well. Yeah, man, that's all I got. I did want to give a shout out to my uncle Marvin Taylor. He lives over in a nursing home over in Murphy, North Carolina, originally from Hiawassee Dam. He's the reason I'm a Vols fan. Going out, turning the antenna to watch Tennessee Vols games with him, you know, since I was a kid. So just want to give, you know, ask you to give him a shout out. Marvin Taylor.
0: Well, thank you, Uncle Marvin. Corey, thanks for your call, and I hope Uncle Marvin can hear about this. Nothing wrong with being a Tennessee fan. I've been one a long time. Thank you very, very much for the call. Brian is up next in Tulsa. Hello, Brian.
2: Hello, Paul. Thank you for the vine. I know you're doing good today. Let me say about this whole Brett Bielema situation. This guy is nothing but a clown, nothing but an SEC reject. I mean, this guy was dumb enough to move from a great situation in Wisconsin where he was Barry Alvarez's puppet forever to come to Arkansas and just to choke it up. And I remember that stupid show, Paul, if you remember it, called Brett Bielema. It should have been called Not Being Brett Bielema. So, dude, I know you're in Illinois. Why don't you do a favor? Why don't you just shut up, try to beat Indiana, try to beat Ohio State, find a way to win that stupid conference, and just keep the SEC out of your mouth. Number two, Paul, I can't believe it. Scotty Provost came back on the show yesterday? Oh, my gosh. Now, if you remember, Paul, Candace from Nashville, she's looking for a boyfriend. I've got the perfect person for her, Paul, and that's Johnny Pervert. And by the way, Paul, you're doing a great job. You sound a lot better than you did yesterday. Just continue to heal up, my friend. I'll talk to you tomorrow. Regulator here, Boomer Sooner. I am out.
0: Thank you very much, Brian. Let me check in with JD, who is up next. Hey, JD, go right ahead.
3: Hey, Paul. Thank you for taking my call. Usually, most of us call in here and we're act stupid and horses' asses to each other and everything, but you know, you hear something like what rumor control is going through and all that, and you know, it takes you to a serious level. I know it did me. I couldn't quit thinking about it. I haven't quit thinking about it since he called, and it sounds like he's meant a lot to the show, and that you've meant a lot to him, and you know, that's a good thing. And I didn't know he was a long-time caller. That's the first I'd heard of him. But if I could say one thing to him is don't give up. Don't ever give up, because you're not going anywhere until the man upstairs says you're going. I don't care what any doctor says. Until he says you're going, you're not going anywhere. And just keep the faith. Give it to him. And, you know, in spaces, we've had the opportunity to talk to people that's going through similar stuff. And after that, I didn't feel like being silly and stupid and getting into it with somebody. I just wanted him to know that, and I thank you.
0: JD, thank you. Appreciate the kind comments, and we're all thinking of Rumor. Why don't we take a break here? It's been a busy show. A lot of great guests, Topmeyer, Casa Grande, Dan Wetzel. We'll recap everything that's going on. Still waiting for signals out of D.C., Big Ten Media Days going on, talk of the CFP, and we are coming back with one more hour.
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0: Welcome back. Final hour of our program on a Tuesday. We'd love to hear from you at 855-242-7285. And Rick is up next from Houston. Hello, Rick.
1: Hey, Paul. Welcome back. Good to have you back. But, you know, Paul, a couple of things. First off, I have to imagine that Phil Robertson was not a good fit with the Lakers, because I can't imagine that there were many duck hunters on the team, if you know what I mean.
0: Yeah. I kind of rolled with that one.
1: You did. I'm just poking fun. I know she meant Phil Jackson, but still, had to bring it up. But Paul, you know, a lot of talk about Sam Levitt and LSU and if he's healthy. So, got a question for you. If Levitt is healthy, where would he be in your SEC quarterback rankings if he's completely healthy?
0: 100% healthy. I mean, I would put him up there with Trinidad Chambliss and Arch Manning.
1: Yeah, I think he'd be a top three quarterback for sure. Man, I can't wait. I can't wait until the season starts. And I heard the Chris's little blurb about Dabo coming down and punching Lane Kiffin in the mouth. But we all know that's not going to happen. And the other thing, Paul, is I can't imagine getting up every morning and going into the restroom or the bathroom and having to look at a picture of Dabo Sweeney like the guy was talking about the other day. That would be more like a horror show to me.
0: Yeah. Listen, I mean, Dabo is so played out, and my biggest beef with Dabo isn't the fact that he's a barely average coach anymore. It's just it's the pomposity of having to remind everyone what he used to do. Greatness does not equate telling everybody that you were once great.
1: Absolutely. All right, Paul. Well, like I said, man, great to have you back. Have a great rest of the show, brother.
0: Thank you, Rick. Take care. Be well. Let's check in with Cody in Shelby, North Carolina. Hello, Shelby. Hello, Cody.
2: Hey, Paul.
0: Me.
2: How's it going?
0: Doing great. Thank you.
2: Yes, sir. I know Bama's run game was a big problem last year, and I'm sure they've had time to work out a plan to get more production there. And I haven't lost faith in Grubb's offense, but I'm assuming that guys like Daniel Hill, Kevin Riley, and Beer, maybe, you know, they're three backs. They've got experience. They're physically talented. They should be able to carry the load for the Tide. They also recruited Crowell. I mean, he was the number one ranked running back in his class. So hopefully he'll get some opportunities to play this year. And I'm sure he's going to have some nerves, but do you think that the guys like Hill and Riley, Deer, these guys that's got experience, they could help him along, maybe help him grow, and maybe Bama's run game could flourish again? Or do you think those guys will be feeling pressure maybe to perform up to the standard, maybe knowing that they've got to be better this year? Because Crowell, he's talented, you know, but I think it begins and ends with how Hill, Riley, these guys with experience perform. And I just want to say to Handsome Joe and Landon, roll tide, boys, it's a new season, and we're still breathing. Thank you.
0: Cody, thank you. Vaughn is up next. Hey, Vaughn, good afternoon to you.
3: Hi, Phil. I know you're busy, so I'll make this quick. I just want to talk about the Alabama the quarterback situation. I think we're past the Saban era where we could have a pretty average quarterback and him just be a distributor to the rest of the team and our defense dominate. And our defense definitely still dominates, but I think it's important that we have a dynamic guy back there, because we saw last year how Tyson opened the year with him being creative and making big throws and big moments, and we were successful, but then kind of figured him out, and he wasn't able to move past it. which I think is an issue, and that's why I think Keelan Russell should start this year. And I just wanted to hear your thoughts on the competition there.
0: Yeah, I mean, the guy that just called a minute ago, Cody, talking about the run game, if Keelan Russell is the quarterback, the run game just became a lot easier for reasons which we don't need to detail. But he's such a great threat on the field. He's going to open everything else up, and we'll take the pressure off. He'll take the pressure off what was a pretty anemic offensive line last year. Hey, thanks for the call. Appreciate it very, very much. Let me check in with Jerry, who is in Mississippi. Hello, Jerry.
4: Hey, Paul. How you doing? I'm glad you took my call. I've got two questions to ask you, Paul. The first one is this 5 for 5. Five years to play 5 years. Is that going to be passed, or has it been passed, or what do you think about that?
0: I believe that was passed, yes.
4: Well, I just wondered if it was. Would that include all sports like football, baseball, basketball?
0: There's no differentiating. I mean, once you have a rule, it doesn't matter.
4: Okay. All right. Let me ask you another question. Mississippi State, how many games does the state have to win for the coach to keep the job? 5, 6, or 7?
0: Yeah, I don't think there's a specific number. I think there's optimism with Jeff Lebby. One thing I know about Mississippi State, they're not eager to keep making coaching changes. They've made unfortunately, after Coach Leach, they've had to go through a couple of different changes. Yeah, you look at that schedule, if they can get a win at Minnesota, and I think they can, they've got a chance to get off to a pretty good start. I like their chances of having a winning season, especially grabbing a couple of wins late. I'm talking about Vanderbilt, Auburn, and Texas Tech. Those are three home games that are very winnable. I see 1, 2, 3, 4. I mean, I see the possibility of 6 wins. It's a little bit dicey, but I think anywhere around 6 wins and Jeff Lebby, will continue getting encouragement, and there will be optimism about his future. Thank you for the call. Appreciate it. And Blake is up next in Missouri. Hello, Blake.
5: Hey, Paul. How you doing? Good to see you back.
0: Thank you.
5: It's been a while since I've called in. I don't know if you remember me or not. You said you stopped in Sykeston on your way to Cardinal games when you was a kid from Memphis.
0: Yes, sir. I sure did. There was let me see if I remember correctly from being a kid. There was went through Arkansas, went across the bridge. There was Cape Girardeau and Sykeston. I think was that the right order?
5: That's right. Yeah, we're right in between St. Louis and Memphis. We're right on 55. I farm with my dad.
0: Okay.
5: We farm. We're the seventh largest watermelon farm in the state of Missouri, and we also farm soybeans, but we ship watermelon. We ship watermelons all over the United States, and we're in our season right now, shipping watermelons out all across the country.
0: Well, that is, I was in a store the other day, and I saw a lot of watermelons. I'm assuming this is watermelon season?
5: It is, yeah. We're right in the heart of watermelon season. But reason I called in today, I heard the fella with the health problems and with himself and his family, and I wanted to call in. My dad is just recently had a stroke, and he's the one that kind of got me into college sports, and I attended the University of Missouri. I'm a big time Mizzou fan, and me and him used to go to a lot of games when I was a kid, and football and basketball, and I'm currently a season ticket holder at Mizzou. And thanks to my dad, and I don't know that he'll be able to attend games with me anymore, but it sure has been an honor to be in the SEC. We like it much better than we did in the Big 12. And the SEC, top to bottom, in every major sport, is the best league in Division I. It's not even a competition.
0: Well, hey, Blake, thank you for the call. All the best to your dad. I hope he could bounce back. Great to hear from you, and I'll think of you next time I'm in Sykeston. We'll take a short break. We're up against the break. If you want to give us a call, we can work you in here at 855-242-7285, 45 remaining on a Tuesday afternoon.
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4: I think it's a very important year for Nick Sirianni. It's a pivotal year, and if they don't have the level of success that everybody thinks they should, which is not only winning the division, but winning in the postseason, then I think there's a very real scenario where Nick Sirianni is no longer the coach of the Philadelphia Eagles after this season.
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7: 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I do think I could go without the social media, but without my phone? 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

0: Welcome back. Great to hear from all of you. And Mary Jo is up next in Missouri. Hello, Mary Jo.
1: Hi, Paul. How are you?
0: It's
1: just good to be back on. And I want to wish you a happy birthday. And
0: thank you.
1: When I turn 70, I'm 75 now. I celebrate my birthday for almost 1 month.
0: Really?
1: I sure do. Also, Paul, I was in Como this summer. I stopped by to visit Coach Looper, remember? And I know you're a friend of his. And I got to meet Ahmad Hardy. I'd never met him. I met his wife and baby boy. And I tell you, Paul, that hit us all so hard this summer. And, you know, it comes under the category, you never know what's going to happen. And he is such a fine man, and we all believe in him, and I know he'll be back. And I'm excited about Mizzou football. But, Paul, I want to go on the record. I think when you take a scholarship at a school and take money with NIL, you're a freshman. You should only get to transfer once in 4 years. And, I mean, let's wake up. This whole system really needs to be fixed. I don't have all the answers. I have some answers. One transfer, Paul.
0: Yeah, Mary Jo, I agree with you. COVID really disrupted all this. Everybody went crazy after COVID. The liberalization of college football really created a lot of the mess that we're in. It needed to loosen up. It was too draconian. Now it's too far to the other side. I think it's coming back, though.
1: Yeah. Well, Paul, I think you know how much I like you. I like you a lot. And I'll end by saying M-I-Z.
0: Mary Jo, M-I-Z, you have made me feel great today. Thanks for calling, and I appreciate you mentioning Curtis Looper. He's a great person. Thank you very much. Let me continue with more phone calls. And Mark is up next in Florida. Hello, Mark.
2: Hey, Paul. How you doing? Love your show. First time calling in. Just want to let you know I'm a Florida grad. But my daughter is second year at South Carolina on an athletic scholarship. And so I've been learning about the whole South Carolina Clemson rivalry, and been listening to the show, and you got this guy Chris calling in from Clemson, and I'm just like, first of all, the show is on the SEC network, and we're all SEC schools, so why is a Clemson fan calling into the SEC network? And then the other thing is just like, my understanding is that Clemson had the chance with South Carolina and Maryland to leave the ACC 70, 71, somewhere in that time frame. And that was mostly based upon basketball. You know, it's like I think it was something about SAT standards or something like that. But Maryland Clemson had the opportunity to leave the ACC, and South Carolina was the only one that left the ACC. And when independent for such a long time. And you know what? I'll give Clemson their due. It's like you had two generation quarterbacks in Watson and obviously Lawrence, but Dabo now is in a completely new world to where it's like he doesn't lean on the portal. This is the first year that he was actually taking portal people to coming in, but he hasn't done anything with a portal quarterback. So quarterback situation at Clemson is okay, hit or miss, whatever.

0: Greg Dabo Swinney. He's living in a finite period of time between 2015 and 2021 when Clemson was relevant. They're not anymore, and they just can't get past it. And last year, I bought into the revival. Klubnik, all these great defense. I mean, I had a friend who was connected to the program, and he said the defense is going to be the best in the country, and I believed it. They were terrible. Nothing about that program is really worth promoting. And Chris is just a delusional fan who is loyal. He calls in every day. He doesn't really say anything new, but that's fine. I used this line about a week ago. I said Dabo Swinney was stuck on stupid. That pretty much applies to all of his fans as well.
1: Well, you know what? I appreciate it. It's just like I like listening to talk with the SEC, and Clemson's on the SEC, and they want to be in the SEC. And the fact that you had the opportunity way back in the 70s to leave, and from what my daughter's telling me, it's just like, you know, like South Carolina was like went for so many years being an independent, and they're now in the SEC, but now Clemson is just like, okay, I want to be in the SEC now. So, okay, that is what it is. But thank you, Paul. I appreciate the talk. And
0: hey, Mark, thank you. And by the way,
1: what you're doing for the SEC now.
0: Clemson probably could, thank you, appreciate it. Clemson probably could have made it in even as recently as 90. Maybe not, but the SEC was expanding, and they were really hot on Florida State. If they had to take Clemson, they probably would have. But Florida State in particular wanted nothing to do with it. And by the way, that's not supposition. Bobby Bowden, on this very program, admitted that. He said, why did we need to get in the SEC when we could win the ACC every single year? And they did. Clemson used to do the same thing, and now the league has moved on. It's Miami's league. It's SMU's league. There are other programs that really matter a whole lot. Brad is up next in Macon, GA. Hey, Brad.
2: Hey, Mr. Paul, thanks for taking my call. And you know, this time of the year, you get some of these coaches at their media day saying some wacky stuff. And do you recall last year, out of all people, Rhett Lashley sits there and says the SEC is top heavy, when in the last 20 years, we've had six different teams win national championships, and some of those teams, multiple national championships. You remember that?
0: Vaguely, I sure do.
2: And you got Bielema now, and he thought he was going to leave Wisconsin and bring that ground and pound stuff down here until he figured out that defensive linemen down in the South and linebackers could actually run. They could actually run, and he couldn't do anything with it, so he got discarded and sent back to Illinois, where he's never done anything else. But, you know Phil Steele, correct? Really highly respected?
0: Yeah. I know who he is.
2: Phil Steele came out with his strength of schedule. I mean, the top 25, Paul, 14 of them are SEC teams. So we're still playing the toughest schedules down here, especially with our 9-game conference add-on. And you're talking about Notre Dame hit at 66. And it must be nice to make a sweetheart deal where you can play a schedule like that and walk in. But in your opinion, Paul, if you got an 11-1 team that goes and you got a 10-2 team and it comes down between those two and the 10-2 team has played a tougher schedule, in your opinion, this college football committee, who do you really think they're going to put in?
0: You know, Brad, I'll give you the answer that you and I both know is true. They'll put in the 11-1 team because that's what they've done in the past. For all of their blather about recognizing the schedule, they haven't convinced me yet.
2: They haven't done it yet, and they supposedly put a metric in for this. But hey, I heard Chris from Mountain Brooks call, And I was going to tell you this, Paul, one of the funniest things I've ever seen you do, and

0: it was you and four other people on stage. It's been a few years, but you remember when, I guess you were down in Florida, and y'all had this, like, four-foot alligator sitting on this table, and you kind of, somebody leaned into it, and I was thinking the whole time, man, if that thing gets off the table and gets loose, you're going to see four or five men screaming and hollering and getting up on chairs and stuff. You remember that?
1: Well, yeah, what happened was we were in Gainesville, and this guy put down a baby gator. And I thought I knew what I was doing. So, I mean, I got down, put my head down, and I thought the gator was going to snap at me. And I'm not the most dexterous, but I was going to move back quickly. What I found out later, and that gator, I mean, we came nose to nose, as you've seen it. I mean, T-Bone's laughing, everybody's laughing. What I found out later from the alligator's operator, gators don't snap. They charge you and put their hands around your neck. And if that gator had made one move, I mean, I don't know if I'd been dead, because I do think Tebow was strong enough to pull it off of me. I certainly wouldn't be a good. I'm not sure I would have been talking on this show for a long time.
0: It may have put you out of commission for a while. Paul, I'll let you go, but there's one thing I want to say. You're a big man for always hitting the reset button and going forward. But certain things in life, there's no reset button to hit, because once you hear it, it's in there. And I'll let that marinate with some of these new, I won't call them new, let's just say old habits that's calling in the show. Thanks, Paul. Regulators out. Thank you.
1: Thank you, Brad. Always appreciate it. We still have 30 minutes to go. It's been a really fun show. Late July, you never know what you're going to get, but a lot happening with Big Ten Media Days and a lot of chatter coming from there. We will take a short break.
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0: We're back. Final 30 minutes, and he was mentioned earlier, and he has arrived. Chris is up next from South Carolina.
1: Hello, Paul. You needed a cigarette break? Much as you said my name, much as you said Dabo Swing, you must have needed to check your Amazon card or something. Or finish that last chapter of your book. Because I know your back been hurting. I've been sitting here watching you all day carry these calls. But you had one thing right. You said this show is a call-driven show, Paul. And all they've been talking about is Chris from South Carolina, so they want Chris from South Carolina. I'm not going to sit here and apologize for being a fanatic. I'm not going to sit here and apologize for standing by my guy. I'm not going to sit here and apologize for not blowing as the wind. Because you got some of these fans on your show. You either like them 1 week, that at halftime they want to fire them. By the third quarter, they want to give them a lifetime contract. And by the end of the game, especially if they play these Tigers, they're going to try to fire them again. So, Paul, I ain't going to apologize for that. I talk about college football. You just don't hear me sometimes. I don't know what you be talking about. But the same thing I be saying, just like I've been talking about your boy down there in Texas. See, just think about why I pick up Dabo so much, Paul. Because this man's been doing it the same way since day one. He stayed on his principles. It don't matter what you got. You got to have something else. It's special to win a championship, Paul. Because look at it. You just can't have a checkbook. Anybody can't do it. Look at Steve Sarkis. Look at him. He got everything he needs down there, Paul. And he's probably going 8-4. That's the problem. And then you got Lane Kiffin spending billions of dollars and going to do the same thing. You damn right I'm going to talk about my coach when he done brought me two of them, Paul, when they chasing him. And they ain't going to get him. See, the problem is, what Brett Venables said, what that coach said for Illinois, he was partially right. Y'all are stuck in the past. Definitely you. Because you always want to say, oh, yeah, the SEC is so tough to play. They got so many teams in the top 25. You know why they got so many? Because people like you put them in the top 25 first of the year, and when they play each other, they don't take them out. And then they just average like everybody else conference. Yeah, there's some great teams in that conference. I got mad respect for the SEC. But we're going to put facts on it. And facts on it is, they just like everybody else. You got a bunch of average teams with a couple great teams at the top. And the last 25 years, 18 of them hasn't been there. You have a nice day, Paul.
0: AJ is up next. Good afternoon.
2: You know, Paul, this is why I love this show right here, because you got folks like that that call in there talking about, you know why Chris gets so high-pitched, Mr. Feinbaum? It's simple fact that all that Clemson helium up in his big-ass head over there, it all has to come out before the season starts because he knows he will not have another breath to take. You know why he's sitting down at the beach right now? Clemson Chris had to take an ice bath. They wouldn't even qualify him to get a Hawaiian tropic tan. He didn't get no sunscreen or nothing. He took an ice bath because he took that ice bath so he could get into the realization of where the Clemson program is going to be another year, Paul. One more year of Dabo losing. One more year of mediocrity. One more year of being the lower half of the ACC, Chris, from South Carolina. Now, let's address these black hats for just a minute, Mr. Feinbaum, because I'm going to tell you something. You know what you got to have? You know what the difference in between a black hat and a regulator is? The Black Hats has got two great callers. The regulators hadn't found one yet. But also, I'll dig on this one more time. You know how to become a Black Hat candidate? Is your blood pressure's got to be 900 over 64. And then on top of that, all you got to do is not be able to finish a sentence in 3-minute phone call. And you got to be an Alabama fan, too. So that condenses it down. You know, I'd take a black hat like Chris was over there jokingly, or well, hopefully he was joking from Mount Burgos over there talking about how the black hats compared them to having a membership to Augusta Country Club. Give me a break, Chris. That's the brainwashing that you get. It's a cheap piece of attire that they give away down there at the Goodwill, just like they give away Alabama football shirts everywhere else. And also this, Paul, one more thing, Paul. I wouldn't take a black hat no more than I would take a Uber moped drive around Biloxi, Mississippi with old school, Ward Elm Eagle.
0: Baker is up next in Mississippi. Hello, Baker.
3: Hey, Paul, how's it going?
0: Very well.
3: Oh, I was calling to ask, because I know Ole Miss, they have Ole Miss at 7.5 wins. And I was going to ask you why it's at 7.5. I know they're the best running back and quarterback in the country. I was wondering if it's more for the coaching change or the schedule.
0: You know, I don't want to argue with Vegas, but that is truly absurd. If you had said 9.5, I would have said that's a tough number to pick because I think Ole Miss has a chance to be 10-2. I mean, I look at that schedule and I see, yeah, I mean, I think the issue here is can Florida beat them? Today, I don't think so, but September 26th is a long way off. But at Texas, at Oklahoma and Georgia, I mean, those look like losses to me. The rest of the schedule is a little bit hard to predict. I mean, I think Louisville's a good team. LSU could be good. Florida might be. But to me, 9-3 looks a lot more realistic than 7-5.
3: What do you think about their defense this year? Do you think they're going to be behind Texas?
0: I think it would be good. Can they be at the same level? There's just a lot of mystery about Ole Miss. I think the Ole Miss game against Louisville is going to reveal a lot. And I say that because no one is going to think that game can go the other way, but I've seen Jeff Brohm's teams. I mean, he's got a good program there. That's a little tricky, if you ask me. Thank you very, very much for the call. Great to hear from you. Dylan is up next in Jasper. Hello, Dylan.
4: Good afternoon, Paul. Thank you for taking my call. You know, I want to give a good compliment to my black cat brother Squirrel and Mr. Chris from Mountain Brook. You know, they hit the nail on the head. I mean, it is kind of like getting into Masters and everything, you know. These are, you know, black cats are earned and all that, but, you know, there's one good thing about it, Paul. The regurgitators is mounted up and AJ's riled up. Everything is going good. And I'm going to tell you something. AJ, you skinny jean wearing that gum sap sucker, you. Let me tell you this right here. I'm speechless. I've never seen anybody so jealous. I mean, if I'm telling you right now, if they offered you a black cat, you would have been like, yes, sir. That would have been it right there, AJ. But I'm gonna tell you something, you Backstreet Boy reject. You come on here. I mean, I'm stuttering like hell right now because I'm so pissed off. But I'm always pissed off. That's just the way it is. But anyway, Paul, let me get off of here. I'll holler at you later.
0: Dylan, thank you. We'll take a short break. A few minutes remaining. If you would like to join the party, we'll be right back.
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0: Welcome back. Chip is up next. Chip, go right ahead. You're on the air. James is up next. James, go right ahead.
1: Yes, I had a question. I need somebody to explain to me what's going on with Auburn. They brought a coach in that brought a team in from some little college over there. And how do they think they're going to win anything?
0: Hey, thanks for the call, James. I think there's a lot of optimism about Auburn. Not only did Alex Kohish bring a lot of his assistants, he brought a lot of his players, including the most important one, Byron Brown. That's where the optimism lies. Let me check in with Chip up next. Hey, Chip, go right ahead.
2: Hey, Paul. I just want to play the guitar with you.
0: Chip, we really couldn't hear you there. I'm sorry. Well, maybe we'll try to get you back. Old School is up next.
3: Damn, Chris from Carolina. You know, I'll get to you in just a second, but it sounds like, man, Dylan, the dirtiest player in the game, has got a lot of people pissed off. But anyway, let's get to you, Chris. Let's get to you. You know the reason why Paul don't listen to you? He can't understand you, dumbass. You take the marbles out of your mouth. Slow down talking like I've told you, because nobody can friggin' understand you, bro. They can't understand you. And as far as you bragging about those two championships, don't you realize the SEC Nick Saban is the reason everybody in college football had to get better, dumbass? That's the reason to
0: Okay, I don't know what happened there, but we lost a call. Gino is up next. Hello, Gino.
4: Hello, Gino. Paul, that was such an intelligible caller you had there. One of the best. What do you think? Do you agree? I'm gonna pretend I'm John for a second here.
0: Yeah, I mean, he was certainly throwing those DAs around, wasn't he?
4: John, the first caller you have every day, I think he is. John, it's Oregon. It's not Oregon. There's no E on the end of that word. And, Paul, I don't want you to be embarrassed in the future, so big house means Casa Grande. It's Casa Grande in Italian and in Spanish. It means big house.
0: Okay. But, glad to hear that.
4: Paul, I can't – you're welcome. I can't be upset with you, Paul. You treat the elderly and the infirm so well. I just love when you do that. Even the children, you know, the only thing is maybe you could have told that kid from Texas that his team would win the national championship. You could have lied to him, you know, just that one time lied to him and said, hey, yeah, I think they're going to do it this year. And, what was I going to say? Oh, to JD, what a great call you made. You old Miami Vice jacket wearing son of a gun. And AJ, oh my gosh, I agree with AJ. I mean, if there was a black hat on the ground, I wouldn't urinate it on top of it to put it out. Would you? Would you, Paul?
0: Well, I'm sorry, you said that about AJ? Okay, what about AJ?
4: Are you playing on your computer again? Because I can always hear you hitting the keys. But
0: no, I was ordering dinner.
4: House?
0: I'm sorry.
4: Up north, near the big 12 or Big Ten network. Were you thinking about your new house? No, I said.
0: Yeah.
4: The black hat. I agree with AJ. If there was a black hat on fire, I wouldn't urinate on it to put it out. Do you agree?
0: Well, I don't know what you would do. I mean, I mean, depending on whether they needed the liquid, I might.
4: I mean, I don't want anybody to get hurt, but if it's just a hat, you know what I mean? Let it burn, right? Let it burn.
0: Yeah, and by the way, I don't know if that act is really going to put the fire out anyway.
4: Hopefully it wouldn't, right? Hopefully.
0: We will very intelligently leave it right there.
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2: I'm Christine Lisi. With Monday's Major League Baseball trade deadline looming, Tigers manager A.J. Hinch confirmed A's Tarik Skubal is still scheduled to start tomorrow against the Orioles. Last week, Skubal made it clear he wants to finish his season with Detroit. Newly acquired Red Sox infielder Curtis Meade has landed on the injured list with a broken left wrist. Draymond Green, one of the remaining pieces of Golden State's four NBA championship dynasty, will be back for season number 15 with the Warriors. He's agreed to a one-year, $27 million contract with the only team he's ever played for. The deal does not contain a no-trade clause. Philadelphia's Jalen Carter's reset the NFL's defensive tackle market. He's signing a four-year, $152 million extension with the Eagles, richest contract for defensive tackle in league history in terms of guaranteed money and average annual value. Carter has shown during his three NFL seasons he can be one of the most impactful defensive players in the game, notes ESPN NFL analyst Herm Edwards.
10: He's a disruptor. I mean, he can blow things up inside. I mean, and that's the scary part. You got to double him. You can't allow him to just try to single up on him, because he can make things very, very bad for offenses. So, you know, they needed to get him, obviously. This is a big part of their team when you think about the Eagles.
2: The Browns and quarterback Denzel Ward agreed on a two-year, $62 million extension. $31 million annual average value makes him the highest paid DB in NFL history for a second time in his career. Buccaneers quarterback Baker Mayfield reporting to training camp. No new contract, so he'll play out the final year of his deal before becoming an unrestricted free agent.
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13: NFL training camps are officially open. NFL season is basically here, people. You're listening to Amber and Ian. Adam Kaufman is filling in for Ian tonight. 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Nothing is better, Adam, than when football comes back, baby. And I know it's not back yet, but training camp, it starts to feel real.
14: I'm ready. I mean, this is what it's all about. Look, I don't need to tell you, you're here Monday to Friday year round, but content, football, like, it's king. The NFL, college football, of course, as well. Football in general, It is king. And so we just, as much as we love the other sports and like talking about the other sports, watching the other games, it all just finds a way to come back to football, doesn't it? Mm-hmm. So with training camps opening now and media days across college football, yeah, we're just getting ready for a nice, whatever it is. It's late July, so 6-7 month grind here. This is perfect.
13: Yeah, this is when things really start heating up. You're absolutely right. It's kind of like, oh, that World Cup thing was cute. That whole thing was adorable, you know. And now let's get back to it. That whole off season, the LeBron watch thing, that was adorbs. Let's get back to what really we're used to getting to here, which of course is some real football. And there is nothing more real than the coverage of the Dallas Cowboys. I was gonna say there's nothing more real than the Dallas Cowboys themselves, but that's not true. It's just the coverage and the attention on the Dallas Cowboys and, of course, on their owner, Jerry Jones. Because training camp is officially underway, that means there's microphones around a man who loves a microphone. And I'm not saying that as a slight, because you and I also love microphones. Let's be real about that. But Jerry Jones, he owns a team and loves a microphone, and he gets to use one whenever he wants. And today was one of those days. So here is Mr. Jones talking about his quarterback, Dak Prescott, showing up in a Super Bowl shirt to training camp.
15: Well, I would say this. Dak's feeling about it is more important than me feeling about it, because Dak actually tangibly can cause his teammates to play at a higher level than I can. So when Dak is that positive about it, that adds some credibility to it. I too can say that the fact that Dak is looking at what he's looking at causes me to feel the same way. I think we've got a chance to really be good. It's going to be hard. It's going to be nip and tuck. As old Switcher used to say, we're going to burn some of these wagons on the way to California for firewood. We're going to lose some folks. We're going to have some barn, but the wagon train's going to get there. So bottom line is, I love the excitement. You guys, for all practical purposes, don't expect us to be a contender in the Super Bowl. Y'all don't. Why would you? I like that.
13: He's making these things up, right? I blacked out.
14: Did we just play a clip from Dutton Ranch? What is happening right
13: now? There's burning wagons. Are the wagons still going to get there?
14: I grew up playing Oregon Trail. It really took me back, man. Thank you, Jerry Jones. Appreciate you. You have to love when an owner, I mean, not... There are a lot of people that say, I don't want to hear from an owner. What's an owner really going to? Jerry Jones giving a 40-minute State of the Union on the Dallas Cowboys earlier today. And like you said, anytime there's a microphone in sight, he's going to make sure that he's around it. He's probably the reason it's there in the first place. He's calling in. Yeah, come talk to me. I got some things to say. He's doing his weekly hits after every single game. Dak Prescott, at this point in time, no spring chicken. You know, the guy's been around a decade, obviously multiple Pro Bowl recognition for him. They've had four first place finishes in their division, but things have, granted, injuries have played into it, but last year he was fully healthy, led the NFL in completions for that matter with up over 400, but things have been going the wrong way for the Cowboys as of late. I mean, this is back-to-back 7-win seasons here, Amber. 7-9-1 after a 7-10 following 3 straight 12-win years, which, as we know, was a big part of the whole Micah Parsons a year ago at this time. Well, how big a part of that was he? Because, you know, we still weren't getting it done in the playoffs and on and on and on. You know, this offense is built. The offense, when healthy, can put up the 30-plus, especially at home, on a regular basis. They need some more help defensively, and it shouldn't be, all due respect to the Philadelphia Eagles, it shouldn't be that difficult a division to win, the NFC East. It really shouldn't. Even with the Giants potentially on the rise under Harbaugh, and, you know, the Commanders, we'll see if they really do have a healthy Jaden Daniels. But this is a very winnable division.
13: Well, they're making that mistake where they're giving those two other teams that you just mentioned a whole lot of time to figure it out, right? And that's a scary proposition. With regard to everything you just said, you made excellent points, particularly there about Dak. None of them were as good as burning the wagon and nipping and tucking the wagon to Oxnard, California. I have no idea what Jerry Jones was talking about. My favorite part of that is he started off talking about how Dak showed up in a Super Bowl shirt, because Dak showed up with a Super Bowl 30 shirt on. 1996, Cowboys beat the Steelers in that Super Bowl 27-17. That's the shirt that Dak showed up on. And I have no idea what that had to do with wagons, but somehow we got to wagons and the gold rush and whatever else Jerry Jones was talking about, which was wildly interesting and why I always want microphones around Jerry. Now, what you said is right about Dak. I mean, he had the second best year of his entire career this past season under Brian Schottenheim, and this is his second season as a coach. I mean, it should, under a second year, be better, presumably, if all things are equal and all things are healthy, and that's always a question there, obviously, in Dallas. But if Dak's able to stay healthy once again, then he should take that next step in an offense now that he's more accustomed to than he was last season, when he threw for 4,552 yards and made his fourth Pro Bowl last season. He's excellent. Dak Prescott is excellent when he's healthy. But the thing with Dak is, like you said, he's been in the league for a long time. He ain't no spring chicken anymore. We know Dak's a very good quarterback. Dak has to win a Super Bowl. He's the Dallas Cowboys, and he's the face of the Dallas Cowboys. You've got to do more than just win that division. And you're absolutely right. That should be something that should be relatively easy to get to. But it's not about winning divisions. It's about, of course, winning and really winning in the postseason, at least winning a conference championship. And the Cowboys has been, they haven't been there, and they've been disappointing for a long time from that regard.
14: Well, like you said, we're talking about a three-decade drought in terms of the Cowboys winning a Super Bowl. And look, to me, I think we're well past the, well, they still America's team? No, I mean, really, you have to win, I think, to sort of keep that moniker, keep that title. And they have not been winning at the highest of levels in a very long time. And yes, the recognition would be, like, it does. It means something to be the Dallas Cowboys quarterback, that it doesn't mean to be the Tennessee Titans quarterback, or the, you know, whoever. I mean, anyone, even franchise, like the Baltimore Ravens, right? I think a lot of us have a lot of respect for the Baltimore Ravens and Lamar Jackson. Lamar having success in Baltimore wouldn't mean nearly the same as it would in Dallas, because again, the Dallas Cowboys are just one of those teams, you know, with valuations.
13: It's marketing.
14: Into the billions.
13: It sounds like you buy into the America's team though thing, because that is the reality. That's why it means more. That's why the star means more, is because the marketing's so effective.
14: I buy into the branding, but it also hurts Dak as much as it can help Dak, because Troy Aikman, in, you know, obviously he's gone on to be a very successful analyst and have a broadcasting career after playing, but Troy Aikman is renowned because of obviously the successes that he had on the field as a Dallas Cowboy. Tony Romo is not remembered nearly the same way because he didn't do it. He didn't win at that level. Dak Prescott is, you know, in the, and I'm exaggerating to make a point here, but Dak is a nobody in the scope of NFL quarterbacks historically. If he doesn't get over the hump, if he doesn't win something in Dallas, he's going to be just another guy that was around for a decade and a half and put up some good numbers and had some issues staying healthy. But oh, what did he win? Nothing. Okay. Well, he's not a Hall of Famer. You know, I'm not saying a Super Bowl title all of a sudden makes him a Hall of Famer, but obviously guys in certain places, certain cities, certain programs, organizations, like a Dallas, which is, again, a marquee franchise in sports, never mind just the NFL, you need to win there to really get recognized for greatness. You can't fail. And unfortunately, and it's not like it's singularly on him, but they failed a lot over the last decade.
13: Yeah. And now, he has a top two receiving core in the league, you can argue. I mean, he has the weapons. The offense should be there. The question wasn't the offense, though, last season. It was the defense. And Jerry's claimed that, you know, he did. He brings in the young hotshot D coordinator, 36 years old, for Christian Parker. You know, he's trying to get innovative. Credit to Jerry Jones from that perspective. Here is more of Jerry Jones, the Dallas Cowboys owner, on not stirring anything up.
15: I've never thought that there was anything quiet or subdued about the Dallas Cowboys. I'd never thought of it that way, but I have been guilty of stirring it up, and you guys helped me. And we've been, and we have been a great team. I promise you that for the last 30 something years. And so, that does happen and it is good. I don't believe it makes one iota worth of difference on whether or not we block the guy or go off tackle. But I do like the perception that we've had a quite uneventful offseason, and let's see how we can work in that. Perception is big. Perception is big. But what I will tell you is I don't plan on doing anything around here for the next few days to stir anything up.
13: The only reason they've had a quiet offseason is because George Pickens didn't make a mess of the contract situation. He decided to show up and mm-hmm. play on the franchise tag, period. That's the only reason. It ain't because the Cowboys didn't make a mess of it, let's be clear. Nevertheless, I love when Jerry talks. I'm glad training camp is back. That man is gold. Coming up next here on Amber and Ian with Adam Kaufman filling in for Ian tonight. We continue to close in college football as well. The Big Ten opened media days, and there was a lot of conversation about a potential 24-team playoff. We'll talk about it right here on ESPN Radio.
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0: We were just talking about the Dallas Cowboys. Training camp is officially underway for every single team in the National Football League, which means NFL sound is back, baby. And so is Jerry Jones. We're going to talk about the Big Ten in just a moment. Don't you worry. But Jerry Jones was poetic today. And he was asked a question. Now we've isolated this portion of the sound. This cracks me up. He was asked a question about Dak Prescott. And here is Jerry talking about Dak.
1: Going to be nip and tuck. As old Switcher used to say, we're going to burn some of these wagons on the way to California for firewood. We're going to lose some folks. We're going to have some barn, but the wagon train's going to get there.
2: Old Switzer.
0: We're going to lose some folks. I mean, it's a little bit dark. For the wagon train's going to get there.
2: If you grew up playing Oregon Trail, you know, that was a real lesson. In you're going to lose some people along the way.
0: That's
2: crossing some rivers, you're going to lose out of food. You're trying to ration. No, people are going to die. That's what Jerry's telling you. People are going to die.
0: And
2: you need to be prepared for it.
0: We're still
2: but you know what? It's okay.
0: Wagon train.
2: It's okay if it means a championship's waiting for you at the end.
0: I guess that's what that meant. Maybe the wagon train is the Super Bowl. So I'm going to continue to bring that back throughout the show. I love that sound from Jerry Jones. He wasn't the only one talking, though, today. You're listening to Amber and Ian. Adam Kaufman is filling in for Ian tonight. Tony Petitti was also talking today. He is the Big Ten commissioner. It is Big Ten media days right now in Chicago. That's where Ian is. We will hear from Ian a little bit later in the show. We'll check in with him and see how it's going there at Big Ten media days. But today was the first day, so the commissioner got things kicked off. And of course, Adam, a lot of the conversation is about the postseason, because the big tension between the SEC and the Big Ten right now is that the SEC is emphatic that it wants a 16-team playoff, and the Big Ten is emphatic that it wants a 24-team playoff, and the SEC doesn't want to go anywhere near a 24-team playoff. And so they do not have a meeting of the minds. They have to come to some sort of agreement. Right now, they already punted on this season in terms of expanding the postseason. And now they have to come to an agreement by December in terms of this next season, what's going to happen with the postseason. So here was Tony Petitti, the Big Ten commissioner, on working with the SEC to get to that goal.
3: I mean, he's been public about certain preferences he has, but he's committed himself to doing the work around all formats. And we've done the same thing. We have strong opinions about where the right path is. I think there's been an evolution since we were here last year about how people feel about 24 at this point. And we've made adjustments in our league. We were focused on automatic qualifiers. We're not focused on that anymore. We're looking at, you know, the committee picking the field to 24. We feel that that ultimately will still unlock the power of scheduling that we want. So we work every day with it. I think the path is you've got to be able to do this in a way that allows you to not play championship games. There's obviously significant economic value in our championship games across the P4. And so we've got to understand where that is. And if we can find the value, then I think it just changes the tone of the conversations.
0: It's about money.
2: It's greed.
0: At the end of the day.
2: It's about money. It's the bottom line. And yes, it does devalue the regular season. It waters down the product. I'm pro SEC in this conversation, saying, yeah, we don't want to go near that. Look, the NCAA in terms of college basketball just recently expanded the format, as we know, to like 900 teams or whatever the number is at this point.
0: It's unnecessary that they expanded. Nobody was asking for that. Nobody
2: needed that. 64 was perfect. We went to 68 with these nonsense play-in games, and you know what? That's not enough. We need more of those. Let's get more of those, so more mediocre teams that had losing records can be part of this thing, so that the regular season means bupkis going into the tournament, and now if you get hot, you have a chance to win. No, that's what conference tournaments are all about. If you can get hot for 5 days, you get a chance to play your way into the NCAAs and then go against real competition. You don't need to be gifted an opportunity to participate in March Madness, one shining moment, all of these things that we just, we make such a big to-do about as we get toward March and the aura that surrounds all of it. It's incredible. Don't make it just another thing. Don't make it a sideshow kind of tournament. I mean, we just watched the World Cup, as you talked about before, Amber, and an expanded format there that, you know, all of a sudden teams that to get out of group play, to get into the knockout stage, it's not just the top two or just winning your specific group. No, 30.

0: debate and consternation around, you know, whether I can think back, you know, a few years ago, Florida State, you remember Florida State mm-hmm. went undefeated, but then obviously had the injuries at quarterback and to multiple star players and wound up getting booted from, you know, the final four, if you will, the tournament, because it was like, nah, I mean, they're undefeated. Sure, they deserve it on merit. They've played their way in, but we're going to punish all these other kids because they don't have the star power and the ratings, and the team is by nature of losing its quarterback and being down to its second or third stringer at that point going to be less competitive. All we're doing, committees are just talking themselves into what looks the best, and unfortunately, it's leading to a worse product.
1: I mean, even this season, even with 12, we have the big controversy about Miami and Notre Dame. And I mean, if they hadn't mm-hmm. played the head to head, if Miami didn't own the head to head, but even that became a big time question because of where the committee had those teams placed. And then we learned that there were tiers and that apparently the committee judges things based on tiers before it gets to the end and actually honors a head to head and all that nonsense, because it's already confusing to get to 12. And it'll be even more confusing, of course, to double that and to get to 24. Which is what the Big Ten wants. But you're absolutely right. It's money. They see more opportunities for more games to make more money and more schools and more conferences. And that's really what this is. This is a conference that wants more of its teams involved because it will get more money. And whereas the SEC, a wider conference than the Big Ten, even though the Big Ten is more top heavy and has been more dominant in terms of national championships, the SEC, I think, feels like it can get enough of their teams in with 16 in order to still get that economic boom. But then there's the conversation as well. If we go to 24, now I want auto bids for X amount of my teams in my conference. And that's one of the issues that these two conferences have been having as well. At the end of the day, I think it's all bad news for the regular season in college football. Although I guess the counter argument to that is that's what people were saying when we went from 4 to 12, and that hasn't harmed the regular season. You could even argue it's actually made the regular season better, because a loss doesn't obliterate the rest of your regular season. With 24 teams, multiple losses won't
0: have
1: flitter.
0: Four lost teams yeah. in the tournament.
1: So I guess from that perspective, you know, you lose four games and the next few games still matter. You still show up, you still watch them, I guess.
0: Isn't there a happy medium? You go, even if you, like, I could, not that I want it, but I could kind of justify going from 12 to 18.
1: Yeah, 16 or 18 would be okay. No, we don't need to. But it does feel like that's the direction that this is yeah. going. And Tony Petitti's, of course, spent so much time on it today at Big Ten Media Days. I mean, Greg Sankey had talked about it endlessly as well at SEC Media Days, because this is a real point of contention. But it does feel like, because the other conferences are on board, the Pac-12, the ACC, they're on board with the 24, that the SEC probably is going to end up losing that argument eventually. Coming up next, our own Ian Fitzsimmons joins us from Chicago. We'll check in with him for Big Ten Media Days right here on ESPN Radio.
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7: I'm Christine Lisi. A pair of American League division leaders clashing tonight in Tampa Bay. The Rays' scoreless streak is over at 22 innings. They trail the Rangers 2-0 top of the fourth inning. The Diamondbacks with a couple of runs on five hits on Bubba Chandler. They lead the Pirates 3-0 top of the third. Those two teams tied for the final NL wildcard spot. One night after snapping a 12-game losing streak, Miami leads Philadelphia 1-0 bottom third. Elsewhere, the Guardians won game one of their doubleheader 6-5 over the Reds. In game two, Cincinnati has a 1-0 lead top of the second inning. Tigers out to a 5-0 lead on the Orioles bottom third. All eyes remain on Detroit ace Tarek Skubal with Monday's trade deadline approaching. He is still scheduled to start tomorrow versus the O's, according to skipper A.J. Hinch. Newly acquired Red Sox infielder Curtis Meade on the injured list with a broken left wrist. It's back to the Warriors for Draymond Green. The power forward agreed to a one-year $27 million deal to return to Golden State, reports ESPN's Shams Charania. His deal does not contain a no-trade clause. The Browns and cornerback Denzel Ward agreed on a two-year $62 million extension, $31 million annual average value, making him the highest paid DB in NFL history for the second time in his career. As he reported to his 22nd NFL training camp today, Steelers quarterback Aaron Rodgers affirmed this will be his last season playing football. Contrary to a report released earlier today by police, 49ers coach Kyle Shanahan said he was at fault for a car accident that left him with multiple serious injuries 2 weeks ago. Still no timeline for when Shanahan expects to return to coaching full time.
8: Hey, this is Rich Eisen. Coming up on Wednesday, Monday Night Football's Joe Buck. We'll give you a Cincinnati Bengals four-down preview. And Jeremy Swift, the man who plays Higgins in Ted Lasso, joins us in studio. That's Wednesday's Rich Eisen Show on Disney+, the ESPN app, and ESPN Radio.

0: You're listening to Amber and Ian. Adam Kaufman is here filling in for Ian tonight, but we couldn't let Ian get off that easy. He's at Big Ten Media Days in Chicago. He's covering college football for us, but we're going to make him work tonight as well. So Ian Fitzsimmons hops on his own show here to join us. Hello, friend.
1: Let me tell you something. That 6 a.m. wake-up call will get you when you're not used to it, right? So, but media days are a blast, whether it's SEC, Big 12, ACC, and here in Chicago at this historic Hilton, where, by the way, I didn't know this until I got here, before we get into ball. So I'm a huge fan of history and movies. I'm a movie buff, Adam. Amber knows this. Yeah, I don't know if you did. I did not know that this was the hotel.
2: Tonight, so I'm with you.
1: Yeah, just at the Fugitive, you know the end scene, right?
2: Yeah.
1: Where, Dr. Richard Kimball outs his buddy, right, who was a doctor, and then they had the huge fight scenes on the roof and then in the laundry and everything else. And then Tommy Lee Jones comes in making an overcoat, a power tie, white shirt, jeans, and cowboy boots look really damn good. To the point where I'm going to rock that look later this week, now being at this hotel. Yeah, I had no clue all that was going. Lyndon B. Johnson made his announcement in 1968. He would not be seeking another term as president in this hotel. So, yeah, I love look, man, not only are we talking to coaches and players and the best and some of the best in college football, but we have a little history lesson. And if it was St. Patrick's Day, I would go and randomly march in a St. Patrick's Day parade, just like Dr. Richard Kimball. So there you go.
0: Wow. ESPN puts you.
2: What's the statute of limitations on spoilers for the Fugitive?
0: Right? I think we're past it for the Fugitive.
2: Passed?
0: I think we're okay.
1: Thank you, Amber. Adam, what the hell, man? Amber, get him in line. That movie's like 25 years old, dude.
0: Yeah, oh, yeah,
2: older.
0: I think it's
2: like
0: older
2: 1994
0: than that.
2: Or
0: yeah,
2: something.
0: Goodness.
2: Yeah. Don't worry. I've seen it. It's on my DVD, Wally. And don't worry. I've seen it. I own it. I have it. I'm good.
1: Adam, that's like asking, Amber and I talked about this last week. Don't ruin the ending of the Odyssey. Folks, shut the hell up. It was translated to modern language in the 1700s and was written in 8th century B.C. That's before Christ. So, Adam, I think you're okay going 1990s on The Fugitive. There you go.
0: Adam is quite literally going to leave this show tonight and head straight to go see The Odyssey. I am not even making that up. We will talk about that later in the show tonight. Ian Fitzsimmons joining his own show here on Amber and Ian with Adam Kaufman filling in for Ian tonight. All right, so let's get into the Big Ten Media Days. By the way, ESPN has you stay at way fancier hotels than ESPN has me staying at. That's what I just learned. But also, there's action there. Tony Petitti, the commissioner, he spoke today. What did you take away from what you heard from Petitti?
1: Look, we're not close to figuring out what the college football playoff is going to be. Whether it's 12 teams, 16 teams, or 24. Obviously, the Big Ten wants 24. And talking to coaches on the record and off the record, they seem to be content right now with 12, but are amicable to 16. 24, they're split. I mean, from all of them I talked to today, go back to when I was talking to folks, because I wasn't at SEC, but I talked to a lot of the coaches, off air, and then obviously they phoned into our show, Amber, on air last week. It's split going from, 16 to all the way to 24. I understand that it makes your resume look a lot better, but I just think 24 is watered down. So bottom line is here and listening to Commissioner Petitti, listening to Greg Sankey last week, listening to Yormark and Phillips earlier from the Big 12 and ACC respectively. There's a lot of ground to get covered before that's December 1st deadline. For people who don't remember, there has to be a decision made by December 1, whether they're expanding or not expanding the playoffs. So that was number one. Number two was the SEC secession that keeps being brought up. And I thought Tony was brutally honest. He said, look, when I asked the question to him today in the big room, he mentioned that he talked to Sankey five times this morning about the college athletics bill that is in front of Congress right now. So there's a lot of work to be done when it comes to that aspect of, what is best for the game of college football, college basketball, college athletics. And they aren't close to figuring that damn thing out yet. So that's the number one thing when it comes to the SEC's quote, real conversations about seceding from the NCAA. And the other one, the big one was, you know, on making college football a level playing field. Like the NFL has a salary cap. He brought that up. You know, hey, we need to all be playing by the same rules, and we aren't. And it's not that hard to figure out. It really isn't. So, but that's going to be very difficult to put that genie back in that bottle, the toothpaste back in the tube. But those are by far, bar none, the two biggest things going on when it came to the commissioner's comments today at Big Ten Media Days.
2: Well, I was reading Pete Thamel's article on ESPN.com a little bit earlier. Just obviously you were there, you were listening into it, talking to the coaches, as you said. But, you know, I don't know if there's a bigger thing to come out of Big Ten Media Day than just how much dunking there was on the SEC. I mean, that seemed to steal all the headlines, you know, whether it was Petitti or the coaches going out of their way just to sort of, I don't know, exert dominance over the lesser conference.
1: To your point, I can't tell you how many times I heard this today. If I had a dollar every time, I would not have to play the Powerball ever again. And I would not be here with you right now if I had a dollar every time I heard this. And the Big Ten has had not one, not two, but three different champions in three consecutive years hoist a big tamale and the national title. The SEC, when they were dominating and winning all the national championships in college football, it was Georgia and Alabama. It wasn't three different schools in three different years. You know, now LSU obviously has the one in 19, with Joe Burrow and the boys, but for the most part, it was Georgia and Alabama. And in my opinion, is the SEC deeper? Yes. We had this conversation last week and it came up again today. You know, is what's deeper and what's better? Right. I asked Bielema that. I asked Lincoln Riley that. And going down the list, and I'll ask all the coaches and players. Well, not the players because that's not their realm, but the coaches. Yeah, obviously, to me, there is a difference between best and deeper. But if the SEC all those years was touting we're the champs, we're the best, then guess what? The best conference, in my opinion, right now, is the Big Ten, the deeper conference per team. And who do you want for your homecoming appointment? Your homecoming game? Guess what? There ain't one that you really want in the SEC. There's two or three teams in the Big Ten. You can go, but Horseshack and you know, and going back to Welcome Back Carter days, just screaming, going, "Hey, we'll take you. Hey, do you have this date open? We want to play you." That's why I go deeper is SEC, best is Big Ten.
0: Ian, if you won the Powerball, you wouldn't even hop on here to talk a little college football with me?
1: Maybe.
0: Every once in a while? Come on.
1: It was this morning. I did have five tickets that I wanted to scratch off. And so I did check them this morning just to even see if I was going to Big Ten Media Days or not.
0: Oh, well, we're glad.
2: I guess everything he just said, that was your takeaway.
0: That was my takeaway.
1: Adam, thank you. It's what I deal with on a nightly basis. Everything I just said, all she took away was, well, if he hits for $300 million, he might not show up for work. Amber, if you hit the Powerball, you wouldn't even notify us that you weren't showing up.
0: I think I'd give you notice from my mega yacht in the Med. Ian Fitzsimmons joining his own show here on Amber.
1: By the way, we're about a mile offshore, not happening tonight.
0: Yeah. That's what Starlink is for. All right. Let's get into some of the things that you heard also elsewhere as well. I mean, I guess on the Petitti front, you're talking about the 24 team potential for a playoff system. You also spoke to Rich Clark, who's the executive director of the college football playoffs. We're going to play that. You can hear that right here on ESPN in about an hour from now. So what did you take away from your conversation with him?
1: Well, by the way, Colonel Clark, for people who don't know, played at Air Force, 1985 team, one loss to Robbie Bosco and the BYU Cougars. I mean, hell of a player. And then, more importantly, went on to serve our country as a colonel in the Air Force. I mean, and flying, I can't tell you how many missions, you know, where he's putting his life and his crew. He's in charge of all of them. Just a remarkable human being. So that's number one when it comes to Rich Clark, for people who may not know his background. You know, Amber, he seemed to me, that one, he knows December 1st is going to be here before we know it. And he you'll hear it later on, folks, and you can listen to his tone of voice. It feels like he thinks 24 is going to happen. It might not be this year, but eventually we're going to go to 24 teams with the college football playoff. Does he believe that 16 could be better than 12 next year, which we have to make that decision again by December 1st? I didn't get a good gauge on that one, but I do know that he's open to and wants, not open, wants the best teams available to be playing for the college football national title. Now, was that a shot at James Madison or Tulane? I don't think so. He just said the best are the ones that deserve to be playing for the title. So, and remember, he played at Air Force. He was not in a, now a P4 school. So, you know, when it comes to Colonel Clark, you know, reading the tea leaves, and you guys can make your own judgment later in the show and when you listen to it, but I gather that he believes 24 is going to happen. It may not be this year, but eventually that's what we're going to be dealing with when it comes to a college football playoff, which does mean there's one positive. That means more on-campus games. And damn, I'm all about that.
0: Yeah.
1: Give me that every single time. If there's going to be one positive from jumping from 12, even to 16, or all the way to 24, that's the one positive I take away from, and that is we will have more of these monster playoff matchups on campus.
0: Agreed.
2: Ian, one of the things we're talking about on the show tonight, top five NFL players feeling heat, feeling pressure. In that same vein for college coaches, Lincoln Riley obviously still looking for that first appearance in the college football playoff at USC.
1: He makes it
2: this
1: year.
2: An incredible recruiting class, a lot of returning starters. Okay,
1: yeah,
2: they're
1: Adam,
2: in.
1: Adam, I think that you just drilled it right there. If you're looking for a dark horse, kind of off the radar, I'll give you two teams. I'll give you Oklahoma, who I think is going to be a hell of a lot better. We talked about this last week. When I heard Jacob Hester on Sirius XM, wore 18 at LSU, played in the NFL, just an outstanding running back. But I heard him say Oklahoma's win total was at 7.5. I couldn't get to my phone fast enough to get to DraftKings to take the over. I think Oklahoma is one of those teams that could survive in advance in the college football playoff. USC, I just saw their two defensive tackles. They don't look like defensive tackles. They look like edge rushers. I mean, these two, they are chiseled. Jaden Maiava is a dark horse Heisman Trophy type candidate. They have to replace Mekhi Lemon. They have two young wide receivers that will be right there in the mix to do that very thing. They have a deep running back room. So if you're looking for somebody off the radar to make the college football playoff that hasn't before out of the Big Ten, give me the men of Troy.
0: You will be hearing Ian Fitzsimmons' conversations with several of the aforementioned throughout the night here on Amber and Ian. Go skedaddle. Go eat your steak dinner. Thanks, Ian.
1: Can't wait. Gibson's on a rush. I'm going to attack it. And by the way, Amber, it's going to be a petite filet with some veggies, right? But then a twice-baked mashed tater. Come on with it. I'm going to crush it.
0: Oh, you're making me hungry. Bye.
2: See, sounds incredible.
0: It does sound incredible, especially that mashed potato that I know Ian's going to be tearing up in a few minutes. We're not. We're still going to be here doing some sports radio. So coming up next, the ESPN Radio Rank'em series continues. What are the five players under the most heat in 2026? We will tell you right here on ESPN Radio.
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9: To the top five defenses.
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0: NFL training camps are underway, and we are in the midst of our ESPN Radio Rank'em series to get you ready for the NFL season today. Top five players under the most heat here on Amber and Ian. Adam Kaufman is filling in for Ian tonight. Adam, why don't you kick things off?
9: Number five.
28: I love this topic because there are no wrong answers. There are 1,000 options. And I'm going to give you a guy who's probably not on your list when we get to it a little later, Amber. And that is Shedeur Sanders. 7 games as a rookie. Some positives, some negatives. If he even beats out Deshaun Watson for the starting job in Cleveland, this may be his only chance to really prove that he is a starting caliber QB and locker room leader in the NFL. If he fails, of course, the Browns will likely quit on him in a hurry, draft a QB again in 2020. 27. Presumably, he'll get the opportunity because Cleveland, look, it used draft capital on him. They're going to want evaluate him. Yeah, somewhat. A little bit later on after Dylan Gabriel by a couple rounds. Yeah, look, Cleveland still wants to see if this guy has the ability to be a guy. And I don't know that another team is going to take a chance on him if he fails. So, I'm eager to see what it looks like, and we know Deshaun Watson's not the future. Let's find out if Shedeur is.
0: I guess Shedeur has the possibility there of being an actual future. It's just funny that player 144 in 2025 is the dude who makes a top five most pressure list in the NFL in 2026. I mean, that's the Shedeur Sanders experience. I don't know if it's a fair one for him, but fair enough. That's the microscope he's living under because of his last name and also because he's there in Cleveland and now he's being pitted against Deshaun Watson. It's all very weird when it comes to the Browns.
1: Number four.
28: How about Brian Thomas Jr. in Jacksonville? 87 catches, almost 1,300 yards, 10 touchdowns as a rookie in 2024. Last year, his first under Liam Cohen, of course, with Trevor Lawrence. Only 14 games, but not even 50 catches, barely 700 yards. He found the end zone twice. He fell behind Parker Washington, and after the trade, Jacoby Myers on the depth chart. Travis Hunter, even though it seems like it's going to be more defense, there'll still be an opportunity offensively. Tight ends in that offense are going to see some work. Brian Thomas Jr., I would hate to see the former first-round pick turn into a reclamation project. He's got to prove himself.
0: Yeah, I don't think he knows why he was so off last season. Now, you know, good friends of Kyron Lacy who passed away, the death of his former college teammate there. So was that weighing heavily on him? He's made, he's certainly made some comments that would suggest that maybe that had something to do with it. He was tied for the most drops in the NFL last season. It was ugly. It was certainly a regression. I agree with you that he certainly needs to show some progression, but because he did come out so strong, I'm not sure it's the end for him no matter what happens this season. That's why you're not going to find him when we do my list later in the show. You're not going to find him on mine.
1: Number three.
28: C.J. Stroud, second pick in 2023, and of course, he's reached the playoffs the last 3 years, hasn't really done anything notable once he's gotten there. Houston did pick up his fifth-year option, has not given him a long-term extension. It's not a foregone conclusion either that he gets one. If 2026 is more of the same, he needs a deep playoff run.
0: Yeah, this comes down to how you evaluate hot and hot seat, right, and how you evaluate what the future looks like and where it really counts, because for CJ Stroud, he's still going to get opportunities because also of how good he was out of the gate. And even when he's not been great, he's still been good enough at that quarterback position. He's still going to get a ton of interest, even if it was somewhere else outside of the Houston Texans. But it's about money, honey, at the end of the day for all of these guys. And when it comes to the money, then that's a big problem right now for CJ Stroud, because like you said, they haven't yet extended him. So quite literally, he doesn't have, I don't think he has a job on the line, so to speak. He'll get opportunities in the NFL for here on out for many more years, but the money might not look the same if he doesn't come out and impress this season.
1: Number two.
28: You remember what Michael Keaton said in Batman? Let's get nuts. Puka Nacua is number two on my list. Now, he led the NFL in catches last year. Obviously, he is elite. There's been a lot going on off the field, though, trying to sneak streamers into the Rams facility last year, multiple fines for criticizing officials, the anti-Semitic behavior on a live stream, a lawsuit for allegedly biting a woman while he was drunk on New Year's Eve. If he wants a long, fruitful NFL career and to stay a major piece of the Rams' plans going forward, it's a cut-the-crap season for Puka Nacua.
0: Yeah, with Puka, it's more about what's off the field than on it. The questions aren't on it, but there's a lot of questions about off the field.
1: Number one.
28: This one's quick and easy. Josh Allen. He's amazing. He's one of the best QBs in the NFL, but it's time to win, man. The AFC was wide open last year. There was no Burrow. There was no Lamar. There was no Mahomes. He still fell short, losing in the divisional round. Josh Allen, he's had a lot of first-place finishes in that division, a lot of double-digit win seasons, but he's got to get to a Super Bowl. It's time to win in Buffalo for Josh Allen.
0: Is he going to get there with Joe Brady? What actually happens to Josh Allen if he doesn't win a Super Bowl this season? Does he make less money? No. Does he lose his job? No.
28: No.
0: Nothing really happens. Nope.
28: He'll just keep showing up at number one on my list. That's all. There's so many guys that could have appeared on this, by the way. Baker Mayfield, Kyler Murray, A.J. Brown, Chris Olave, Nick Bosa, Marvin Harrison Jr., Michael Penix Jr. So many. I can't wait to hear your list.
0: A lot of seats are hot in terms of players in the NFL. Coaches, too. Coming up next, who is the best quarterback in the NFL? We'll talk about it.
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0: Let me ask you a question today. Do you consider yourself to be a loving person? Now, I'm not trying to challenge you, but maybe I can stretch you a little bit in a good direction. Jesus said that we must love even our enemies and pray for people who mistreat us. He said that if we only love the people who love us, that's not even love. That's convenient kindness. And everybody does that, even the worst people. And Jesus didn't just teach us to love that way. He demonstrated that love. The Bible says that while we were still enemies of God, Christ died for us. To really be the loving person you ultimately want to be, you'll need Christ in your life to love and save you, and then to help you truly be loving. This is Tom Gray, and This Stuff Matters.
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6: I'm Christine Lisi. The AL East leading Rays, the best team in Major League Baseball at home this season, hosting the AL West leading Rangers on this Tuesday night. Texas up 2-0, bottom five, both its runs scored on sac flies. The Diamondbacks have tagged Bubba Chandler 5 runs on 8 hits. They're up 5-0 on the Pirates, bottom four from Pittsburgh. Philadelphia without Kyle Schwarber tonight due to illness has just 1 hit. Phillies trail at the Marlins 1-0, bottom five. Guardians took game one of their doubleheader over the Reds 6-5. In game number two, Cincinnati has a 1-0 lead on Cleveland, top of the fourth inning. Yankees and White Sox are scoreless, top of the second. New York's Garrett Cole with back-to-back 8 strikeout games has 1 so far tonight. Tigers leading the Orioles 8-0, top of the fifth. 2-run double and a 2-run homer for Gleyber Torres. Tigers ace Tarek Skubal, who has made it clear he does not want to be traded by Monday's trade deadline, is scheduled to start tomorrow against Baltimore, according to skipper A.J. Hinch. A significant blow for baseball's hottest team. Tests revealed Red Sox newly acquired infielder Curtis Meade has a broken left wrist. He'll meet with a hand specialist tomorrow, and then a timeline for his potential return and whether he needs surgery will be determined. Power forward Draymond Green's returning for a 15th NBA season with the only team he's ever played for. According to ESPN's Shams Charania, Green has agreed to a 1-year, $27 million deal with Golden State. It does not contain a no-trade clause. The Browns and quarterback Denzel Ward agreed on a 2-year, $62 million extension, $31 million annual average value, making him the highest-paid DB in league history, a second time in his career.
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10: NFL training camps are underway. So what do we talk about when NFL season is upon us? Quarterbacks, of course. You're listening to Amber and Ian. Adam Kaufman is here. He's filling in for Ian tonight. We're presented to you by Progressive Insurance. Yesterday, Adam was on with me as well. We were talking about this Sports Illustrated poll that came out where they were ranking the best quarterbacks in the National Football League. And Patrick Mahomes was still at the top of the list. Adam took a big issue with that. You're not the only one who doesn't want Patrick Mahomes anymore to be easily named the best quarterback in the NFL. And heck, we don't know what Mahomes is going to look like coming off of a major knee injury, and maybe it'll take him some time. He's a mobile quarterback. Maybe it'll take him some time to get back to looking like the guy that we're used to. But also, one could argue the last couple years with Patrick Mahomes, not his best years in the NFL, even when he was healthy. So are we